0: America's space rivals, including China. The Pentagon says the military buildup is partly China's fault, accusing Beijing of weaponizing space decades ago. But the new arms race could put the U.S. at odds with the Outer Space Treaty of 1967, which calls for space flight to be free and safe for all nations. In Washington, Alexandra Rahoff, Fox News.
1: The Pentagon has not confirmed what type of weapon or how long it's been there. Hours after Saudi Arabia's capital was attacked, the State Department issued a safety alert to Americans overseas regarding travel disruptions.
2: The alert is once again warning Americans in the region of possible airspace closures, flight cancellations, and travel disruptions. These are periodic reminders. And also for U.S. government employees who work in Saudi Arabia, they will require special authorization to be there. Saudi Arabia says it foiled the Iran-backed Houthi rebels' attack on its capital of Riyadh, intercepting and destroying a ballistic missile there. Some residents say they heard an explosion is happening near King Khaled International Airport, causing travel disruptions there. And for the first time in months, emergency air raid alerts sounded across the capital. The Houthis also tried to attack spots near the Red Sea, but those were thwarted as well.
1: Fox's Stephanie Bennett. 18 suspects in the 2021 assassination of Haitian President Jovenel Moïse are being extradited to the U.S. U.S. officials confirmed the individuals will face trial in Florida. I'm Angelo Bavaro, and this is Fox News.
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4: Tonight, expect cloudy skies with scattered drizzle. The temperature will drop to 60 degrees. As for Monday, anticipate a mix of clouds with a few showers and breezy conditions. The high will reach 65 degrees. Monday night will bring evening breezes, followed by partly cloudy skies and a couple of brief showers with a low of 56 degrees. I'm meteorologist Jason Caterina on AM 560, The Answer.
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2: Is Steve Gorham. He's the executive director of Climate Science Coalition of America, and he's an author of four books on energy. And his latest is Green Breakdown, The Coming Renewable Energy Failure. And I love what the flyer says about the town hall. It says energy, climate change, data centers, and public policy. It's like, oh my, almost like Chicken Little, the sky is falling. Welcome to the Stephanie Trussell Show.
3: Good evening, Stephanie. Great to join you.
2: Oh, thank you so much. So what is everybody's talking about it? Climate change, is AI coming to get us all? I mean, there's so many different things, depending on who you listen to, what's being said. And I love Affordable Naperville. They give out information and they obviously ask experts like yourself to come in and clear up some of the mystery. So what will they talk about? What will you be talking about on Thursday at the town hall?
3: Well, one of the things I'll talk about is the latest scare. The Guardian and other news media have published headlines like, could AI wipe out humanity? And we have some top CEOs, Dario Amendé of Anthropic and Sam Altman, a CEO of OpenAI, who have called for a slowdown in the development of artificial intelligence. We have Kamala Harris, former vice president and former president Barack Obama, calling for a slowdown in AI. President Trump says the concerns are a hoax and part of a sick conspiracy.
2: Oh, no.
3: So we have all these different opinions, but it's grabbed the headlines. And, you know, people are afraid. It's another reason to be afraid of something in addition to overpopulation or the climate or peak oil or Y2K. And it's big news right now.
2: Right. We should be able to, we have an expectation of being able to trust the experts. I guess it depends on what the experts, some of them have an agenda. And I'm simple. Here's Steve. I'm thinking, what do you mean they're going to wipe out humanity? Can't we just unplug it? You know, just take the plug out of the wall and there's no more energy. But
3: yep.
2: We've had so many movies in the past and people are talking about iRobot and all these different films, that even going back to Terminator. And so the reality of it all is when, especially the boogeyman in Illinois, it seems like our governor is talking about data centers. And why do we need them?
3: Yeah,
2: and
3: it is.
2: They want to tax them. But if we want to keep up, we kind of need data centers.
3: We do need data centers, and we have artificial intelligence that's probably going to be bigger than the Internet revolution was a few years ago, and has tremendous global impact. In just 4 years, artificial intelligence is now driving the power grid. It's driving all of our financial markets, and we have big tech firms, Amazon, Microsoft, Google, and Meta, that are spending over $750 billion this year to build data centers for AI. And to give a comparison to your listeners, the United States in a year spends about $900 billion on all primary and high school education. That's the total for the country. So these four firms are spending almost as much as all of our education under the college level. That's how big the numbers are. But and so we're building data centers everywhere. We've actually, in Illinois, we have built in the last 2 years about 63 new data centers. The number is up about 42%, but there's many other places that are building a lot more. Indiana's built 84 data centers, Iowa 73. Thanks. Texas has built 200 new data centers in the last 2 years. And, you know, there's good and bad with these.
2: Mm-hmm.
3: They can use a lot of power,
2: right,
3: and they can make electric bills go up if it isn't done properly. They can use a lot of water. But there can also be a lot of positives as well. They can provide an awful lot of money for the local economy. And so many, many places say that's a good thing.
2: Well, we're talking to Steve Gorham. He will be at the town hall this Thursday, Naperville Library, the Nichols Library, with Affordable Naperville, talking about some of the things that are in the headlines. We talk about energy, and I'm of the mindset that

0: coal is still the most efficient, the cleanest, but everything's tied to climate change and energy. And I don't believe in Illinois we have the sufficient amount of coal plants. We're trying to go with something else. And I mean, correct me if I'm wrong. Is coal still the best, most efficient way to for energy?
1: Well, all power sources have issues. Coal is still one of the low cost ones. Unfortunately, what the state of Illinois has done is passed in 2021, they passed the Climate and Equitable Jobs Act, which requires all of our coal and gas power plants to close between 2030 and 2045.
0: Wow.
1: Matter of fact, there's just a plant, Elwood Energy, near Joliet, over 1 gigawatt of power. They were told they have to close by 2030. So what they're going to do is move the entire plant to Texas.
0: Wow.
1: They're going to put it on flatbed trucks and transport it to Texas.
0: Unbelievable. So we hear the word, you said it best. Well, they're not closing it, they're moving it. And so a lot of times you hear, this factory closed. No, they're still going to operate, but just in another state that's friendly to their endeavors. And that's unfortunate. That seems to be not only the power companies and energy companies, but many regular companies. Well, tell people how they can get your book. And remember, it's free, guys. Go on Affordable Naperville on their website, on their Facebook page. It's free. Bring a friend. So how can they pick up one of your books?
1: Yeah, they can go to my website. Well, they can come first to Affordable Naperville. I'll have them for sale. Or they can go to my website, stevegoreham.com, and I'll send them a signed copy if they want to buy one there.
0: Well, thank you so much. And so, guys, don't believe all the stuff you're hearing. Go and talk to an expert live and local, and we appreciate the information. Thank you so much. 312-642-5600.
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0: Welcome back. 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Every Sunday, remember 5678, 560 from 7 to 8. Tell everyone. Well, I cannot believe it's 4 days until early voting, and it's 44 days until the last day to vote. Because here in Illinois, we don't have election day. We have election season. I am so excited about an opportunity to talk to the chairman of the Illinois GOP, Bob Grogan. Welcome to the Stephanie Trussell Show.
10: Thanks for having me on.
0: Oh, it's my pleasure. So, Bob, are you a early voter? Are you day of? I'm going to get my sticker, and that's when I'm showing up. What's your habit?
10: Well, I kind of, because of the nature of, you know, what I do, I'm always doing party stuff. I actually move it around. It's kind of like my little way of testing things. Mm-hmm. But it's funny. I more often than not follow what my mom says, which is she always votes early in case she dies. That way she knows it counted.
0: Well, that's one way to think about it. Wow. She's really dedicated to her party. She wants to get it out of the way. But you know what? The weather that we've been having is almost biblical. I'm thinking November 3rd, it could literally rain cats and dogs. So why wait to that last day? It could be flooding, you know. Go ahead. My goal, there's another candidate for DuPage County, JP and I. For the last couple cycles, we've met at the DuPage County office and trying to be the first one to vote. 1 year, he was in line before me, but his people were slower, and I got to vote last year. I beat him, and my people were slower, so he got to vote before me. But the main thing is, the message this cycle is that we got to get Republicans to vote. How are we going to get Republicans to vote? What's your message? We're in the locker room, it's Super Bowl. What are you going to say to these people that think, Trump's not on the ballot, or president's not on the ballot, I should say, or it doesn't matter because we live in a blue state?
10: Well, of course it matters. We literally have some elections come down to literally one vote is the difference. Everybody matters. I mean, you don't have the right to complain if you don't actually show up. Life is run by people who show up. I always sort of tell the story. A good friend of mine who used to be the coroner here in DuPage County, Rich Jorgensen, Dr. Rich Jorgensen. And I used to tell him, like, you know, hey, I'm going to go early vote. You want to come with me? He says, no. I'm a romantic. I love election day. I love my judges. You know, I always vote on election day. I'm like, okay. Well, that season, after we'd had that conversation, his mother got sick down in Florida. Uh-huh. And he ended up he's a better son than he was a citizen that year. Yes. And he flew down there to take care of his mom. Yeah. And he missed election day. Yeah. I mean, so life happens. Life gets busy. Your car breaks down. You're not feeling well. It's a storm. Whatever it is, you might as well do it on your timeline and get it over with. And there's a side benefit too. If you're actually looking to help, you know, the overall Republican effort, literally there's a download that happens every day. So everybody knows, Democrats, Republicans, we know who has already voted. That way we can stop bothering people.
0: Right.
10: We don't have to pay for
0: another
10: mailer. Stop
0: chasing that vote. Exactly.
10: Exactly. Mm-hmm. So once you do it,
0: they can leave you alone. Right.
10: Stop.
0: Right.
10: Exactly.
0: Yeah. So
10: exactly.
0: That's a good reason. Mm-hmm. Well, you've been in charge for how long now? Was it June or July?
10: It was May, middle of May. So
0: oh my goodness.
10: It's been
0: just a few months.
10: 4 months.
0: Right. So you've had a chance, I'm sure, to get south of 80. And I want to encourage people that haven't been south of 80 and they think the state is like Chicagoland, and it is not. They're actually red counties. People think it's a blue state. What does it matter? Talk about some of the people you interact with, or just being down in counties where it's so red that they will tell you, we don't have any countywide Democrats in office. And you can just, you close your eyes and you dream a little dream and you wish that was up here. But talk about the state as a whole. And it, in my opinion, it's not a blue state.
10: Well, I mean, it all just depends on where you're at, as you just said. There are definitely, like, the vast majority of the counties, we have 102 counties, the vast majority of them are actually strongly Republican. But the problem is that in those red counties, they also can get lazy, right? Mm-hmm. So they have no Democrats running locally. Sometimes, you know, they're going to win everything 60-40, you know, they sort of coast. Well, in order for people like Darren Bailey, or Bob Fioretti, or Brian
0: Don
10: Drew,
0: Tracy, right.
10: In order for them, Don Tracy, the whole kit and caboodle, in order for them to win, some of those counties can't be 60-40. They got to be 70-30.
0: Right.
10: You know, you can't take your foot off the gas. And that also goes for, let's say, for Chicago. Chicago is not obviously a bastion of Republicanism, but, you know, like, we, just because we're going to quote unquote lose Chicago, if we don't lose it by as much, that's how we win the whole state. So instead of, you know, coming out with, you know, 30%, you know, if like we get to 32, I mean, like, that actually, every vote does count. You know, when we're doing a better job of watching the ballots, you know, like making sure that they're not cheating, make sure they're not robbing the, you know, stuff in the ballot box. We're working very hard on that, so people can be comforted that their vote will get counted. But, you know, you actually have to show up or you don't count.
0: How long have you been a PC, Bob?
10: I have been a PC since the mid-90s.
0: Wow.
10: So it's, you know, it's like, it's coming, I think it's about 30 years, but I actually, I worked on a congressional campaign before I was a PC. If you got half a second, I'll tell you an interesting story.
0: Oh, by all means.
10: Got involved. So, I was actually, I was working in my, you know, I was in my 20s, and my company downsized. And so I got a buyout, and people are like, well, what are you gonna do? I'm like, well, maybe I'll go around the world. Everybody laughed at me. So I had to go do it. So I literally was backpacking around the world, and I was in Burma. And I was in like a youth hostel, and the people are like, oh, come with us. Go, we're going to see something. I'm like, so we went down to a big house. It was Aung San Suu Kyi, was the Nobel Peace Prize winner. And she was under house arrest by the military junta. And for 1 hour a week, she could stand up behind the soapbox, behind the gate of her house, and talk to the people. Huh. And so she was there talking to the people in another language, but the military is there filming everybody's faces. And I realized at that point that, like, I had never done anything for my own freedom. Mm. I had never done anything like that. So when I got back from that trip, I started volunteering on campaigns and never stopped.
0: Well, that's what I hear about you. Obviously, you live in a town next to me. I met you when I was working for Genie. Your reputation is awesome. But people said, Bob is a door knocker. You understand the importance. We've been saying PC, and we should have said precinct committee men. I guess in Chicago, they call them precinct captains. But explain how that frontline position is so important to winning elections.
10: Sure. So, you know, here's what I think really is important. So people, you're bombarded with information, right? And you don't know what to trust. And,
0: right.
10: And it's really hard. And, you know, you can hear things on the internet or, you know, you hear things on the radio or the TV or what have you, except for this station, of course, it's all true. But, you know, what happens is, like, think about this. So if you say, hey, I need a plumber, and somebody gives you a referral for a plumber, you're going to actually say, sure, I'll have that person over. And that person, you allow them in your bathroom. They can look through your medicine cabinet. And you did that just because one person recommended them. Mm-hmm. Well, that's what a PC does, a precinct committeeman or a precinct captain, is they're at somebody's door. They're talking to a neighbor, and they're saying, hey, this is actually a person that I believe in and I'm supporting. And that person-to-person contact is worth so much more than any mailing or, you know, the 10,000th commercial you're going to see. Is actually, you know, they like me, they see that I mow my lawn and that my kids are well-behaved when they walk to school, and they're like, okay, if Bob likes that guy for judge or that woman for county board, that's good enough for me. And that's really where the PCs, the precinct level people, have the biggest impact, is actually at the bottom of the ballot. You know, people make up their own mind often about the top. You know, right. Like there's Trump. I mean, everybody's got 10,000 hours of input on Trump. Mm-hmm. There's nothing I'm going to say to change your mind. But I can, in 30 seconds, tell you everything you're going to ever know about a candidate for sub-circuit judge or for county board or for county auditor. And so, like, you could end up really having an effect at the bottom of the ticket.
0: And PCs right now, we don't have enough. And right at this point, it's still time. Look up your local Republican organization, and maybe you don't want to be a super involved, and maybe you don't want to engage with people at the door, but maybe you can just take a list of a precinct and just knock and just hang literature. If you do as little as or as much as you can get done, but we can't just sit around and complain. We have to do whatever we can to use our time, talents, and treasures to make a difference in Illinois. PCs are important, but also election judges. And that's something you get paid to do. I mean, it's a long day. But what I like about being an election judge, Bob, is that you sit next to a Democrat the whole day. And I love that. And so we're engaging. I was next to a guy in Aurora, and he was selling his house. Every third person, he said, guess what? He had been in that subdivision 30 years. I'm moving to Tennessee. My taxes are only $1,400. By the second hour, I said to him, why are you leaving if you love J.B. Pritzker so much? Why are you trying to go to Tennessee and turn that blue? But there's a way we can all get involved. Illinois GOP Chairman Bob Grogan, go to the website. We got this, guys. This is just a matter. If all the registered Republicans showed up and vote, what would happen, Bob?
10: We would win. Thursday, early voting.
0: Yep, I will be there. Thank you so much. It's always a pleasure. Hopefully I can squeeze you in one more time before November 3rd, which is not Election Day. November 3rd is the last day to vote. Thank you so much, Bob Grogan.
10: Take care.
0: Thank you. 312-642-5600. Taking your calls after this.
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12: News. I'm Kathleen Maloney. A federal immigration agent shot and wounded a man during an operation in Austin, Texas this morning. Austin Police Chief Lisa Davis.
13: Police Department Special Investigation Unit, who investigates our officer-involved shootings, is on the scene. And I have spoken to Texas Rangers, who will be part of that investigation, and we'll be working side-by-side in this investigation as well.
12: DHS says the man was the target of an ICE investigation. Chinese President Xi is set to visit Washington this week. Trade and Iran, the likely hot topics.
14: No country buys more oil from Iran than China. Could they use their leverage for diplomacy to try to end that 7-month conflict? Could there be some major business deals signed? President Xi is traveling with several CEOs.
12: Fox's Steve Harrigan. 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
0: We are back live and local, 312-642-5600. I opened the show with Proverbs 16:9, a man's heart plans his way, but the Lord directs his steps. I listen to Grace for Purpose every morning. It's on YouTube. It's like a 20-minute devotional. And on Saturdays, they put a bunch of it together. It's about an hour and a half. And yesterday, I like to do that on Saturdays, especially I got a lot of stuff on the agenda, and I just want to start off with listening to that as I'm moving about doing my chores or whatever. And I was stressed out. I got to tell you guys, 44 days before Election Day, about finishing strong, having the resources to finish strong. And that's what I was thinking about. And one of the messages was having God direct your steps. It's one thing we just pray to God, help me, Lord, but then direct your steps. For some reason, it really resonated with me, and that was stuck in my head. And as I'm stressed out, focusing on the problem instead of the problem solver, God, it occurred to me that if I ask God to direct my steps, and with all these things that I'm telling myself, and a lot of it is Satan telling me, you're not good enough, you can't do this, you can't finish strong. And yesterday I got 3 unsolicited donations. God is so good all the time. God is good. And so I just want to encourage you, if you're looking for a good way to start off your day, I'm telling you, Grace for Purpose, my sister's best friend, and the three of us every morning, she's in Minnesota, whoever gets up first shares it in the group text. It's a great way to get started. And so many times it's just giving me clarity about what I've had to do for the day or what on my agenda. Well, and we need to be praying for J.B. Pritzker and a lot of these Democrat elected officials, because you know, we all need some Jesus, and some of us more than others, but it wouldn't be great in real time if we watch some of these people get saved, but that's a whole nother show. But right now, you know, obviously I'm running for state rep. I had the opportunity to get to know some of these people very closely. So I call them my friends. They're just not people that are running alongside me in the same county or same state or whatever. I've gotten to know them, and some of my friends have already been, I'm not going to say victims, but their Democrat opponents have already sent out these flyers, these attack ads. And you know how it is. Even before I got into politics, I never liked those ads. I hated watching live TV because you get to the point, Joe Smith ate paste in first grade and you want him to be your county dog catcher. No way. And it's just some grainy, ugly, the worst picture they could find. And I always thought, if you have, you know, I don't have enough money to run ads, but if I had money to run ads, I wouldn't be talking about my opponent. I'd be talking about how great I was. That's just ridiculous. And when you look at J.B. Pritzker, who has almost 8 years of a record to talk about, what does he do? He's spending millions of dollars a day just lying, just simply lying. And it just, that speech he gave about the 1 year marking of the Midway blitz, it was just filled with so many lies. I just got angry. And it's just, tell the truth, JB. Why do you have to lie? Talk about how great it is and what you've done. And just think about it. He has super duper majority. When you're talking to your friends that plan on voting for him, remind them he has the ability. He has the power, like a genie. He has the power to make everything he wants happen because he has a majority that's foolproof. The Democrats are going to go along with it. So why hasn't he made Illinois great again? Why does he have to lie? Why does he have to change the standards for the schools and reading and math to make it look better? Why can't he just talk about how great he is? Why does he have to go on and just lie? Just basically lying about his opponent. I got to hear an interview on the Urban Station where our Top of the Ticket was on being interviewed, and it was a great 1 hour show. But what they do, they love to ask Republicans in the urban setting, what are you going to do for black people? What has J.B. Pritzker done for black people? I don't know. I'm black. I haven't gotten the J.B. Pritzker as governor check. But I thought, on one hand, they keep telling us that it's against the civil rights law for you to do one thing for one particular great group, one particular demographics. So they always, what are you Republicans going to do for us? What have the Democrats done for you? I'm just so confused. I just like to say, we're going to double down what they've given you. What, more failing schools, neighborhoods, unfortunately, with no grocery stores, high crime, zip codes. Is that what you want? You know, you have to come in with this arrogance, and you have the hat in hand where they have this arrogance when they're talking to you about, well, we've got so much over here. How are you going to lure me over there? I promise you, if somebody gifted me with $1 million and I could run ads, I would never mention my opponent. I would talk about what I'm going to do and how I'm going to restore the great state of Illinois. And I've gotten my hands on some of these flyers from Democrat state reps. And they're talking about, one of them says that she's friendly, which is nice. But they talk about what they're focused on. We're focused on reducing the cost of living for families. We're focused on investing in our schools and protecting our local economy. Excuse me, I'm like Horseshack in the back of the room. Ooh, ooh, ooh, call on me on Welcome Back, Carter. You have majority. Why are you focusing on it? Get it done. What are you doing? Just go ahead and get it done. And do me a favor. Go to the Illinois Democrat website, the Illinois Democrat, ILDems.com. What is their platform? They talk about being dedicated to getting more Democrats in office, but I don't see a platform. I don't see an agenda. And they've been using this word fight. We're going to fight. Who are they fighting? Other Democrats? Oh, they're fighting D.C. That's cute. But I keep focusing to bring it right back, guys. And they want to talk about D.C. They want to talk about Trump. Bring it right back, right here to Illinois. And what are they saying in these ads against my friends? Oh, they are pro-life, so they don't like women having control. And they talk about them being, they try to attach them to Trump, or they try to attach them to January 6th. What are they running on? Don't be fooled by name calling. I want to hear what they've done for the great state of Illinois since they've been in charge. 312-642-5600. Right after this, we're going to take some phone calls. Don't move a muscle.
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0: Welcome back. Thank you for tuning in to The Stephanie Trussell Show. And remember, if you miss any of this, if you missed my shows in the past weeks, you can always go onto the website and listen and catch up. One quick thing, we were talking about the Democrats and how they're sending out these attack ads of grainy pictures. I'm kind of waiting. Just pray for me. I'm praying for a hedge of protection, but if I know it's coming, so bring it on. I assure you, I would never, ever attack anybody like that. I'm just, I don't have the resources to do that. But thinking about resources, they have the money, the Democrats for Illinois House, they're sending out these flyers. That's what the disclaimer says, who's paying for this. But they send out these giant, the size of magazines, these big flyers, and they're unlike magazine paper. I'm sure it's not recyclable. I mean, they're supposedly so green and care so much about the planet, and they're sending out all these ads with these all these promises, what they're going to focus on. And it's so nice to be committed and friendly and courageous and local, which is, you know, very good. And I just, all I can say is that, hey, guys, we have the best platform, as I say in my opening every Sunday, but we have to share with people. Don't be combative. Come with them with the facts and just say, if J.B. Pritzker is so great, why do we lose a congressional seat? And see what they say. And they're going to say, but Trump is blah, blah, blah. And you just go right back. So why did all these companies leave Illinois? And guys, it breaks my heart. I'm going to get to the calls. Don't go anywhere, guys. I was out dropping lit this week in one of my favorite neighborhoods. And I'm telling you, I say that about every neighborhood. Because think about it, I have five kids. There's not a subdivision that I haven't dropped a kid off to go to prom or homecoming or just events of play dates and sleepovers. One of my last houses in this one subdivision, I pointed to the house. I was at the second to the last house. I said, my son has been to more sleepovers in that house right next door. And I'm hoping people will just vote for Mrs. Trussell because they know me. But one guy, he whispered, he's out working on his beautiful yard. He said, my taxes are $14,000. And he whispers, and he tells me about the 3 acres that he has in another state that's only a couple thousand dollars. And it breaks my heart. Seriously, guys, I don't know if the Democrats are getting these messages when they go out. Everybody's got an exit plan. I don't have an exit plan for Illinois. I'm going to stay here and fight, fight, fight. I'm going to do what I can to make sure Illinois is the state it should be because it has all the resources to be that. I'm not just going to sit back and say, Oh, thank you for running, but you're going to lose. What is that about? We got to do whatever we can because I'm meeting so many wonderful people. Now, some people are gleeful about their move. Other people are just, they just look down. They're like, I can't afford to stay here. And that's sad. And that's what we need to be talking about. 312-642-5600. Let's go to Jim from South Elgin. Welcome to the Stephanie Trussell Show.
1: How you doing?
0: Great.
1: We missed you at the boat cruise last night. It was a nice event, and Boss Dogs was the hit.
0: Oh, really? Yeah, my husband.
1: Beautiful hot. There was like four flavors with a big, you know, we could put chili on it, melted cheese, you know, all the accoutrements as far as, ketchup, whatever you wanted.
0: No ketchup. Was, you know, right. You know, it was.
1: It was really good.
0: But it was such an honor. A year ago, when he got back from the boat, the next day, John Anthony texted me and said, you guys have to cater next year. So my son and my husband drove down. As a candidate, I would love to spend 4 or 5 hours on a boat, but Saturdays are just coveted days where you're trying to get the vote out. And as I said, I got 3 donations yesterday had I not gone to an event that I went to. And so I'm glad that that they had a great time. I listened to part of the show, and I'm glad that people got a chance to try some Boss Dogs. And someone called me, a candidate called me today and said, I'm driving by, I'm going to go to Boss Dogs. Can't go to Boss Dogs on Sunday. That's the day that we deep clean and we spend time watching the Bears. And today that wasn't a lot of fun watching the Bears, but I'm so glad you got a chance to have some Boss Dogs yesterday on the boat. How did the weather hold out for you guys?
1: Yeah, it wasn't too bad. It was a little bit drizzly, but not too bad. But it was well attended, very, very good, active conversations. And also, when talking about energy, you know, people don't understand the importance of nuclear power. For example, out here, they approved a 2,000-acre solar farm. And it's going to produce roughly 25 gigawatts to support like 250,000, 300,000 people.
0: Wow.
1: Well, you can take a nuclear power plant, a modular one, on 30 acres and produce the same amount of electricity.
0: They just don't care. They constantly do things that make Illinois a place that people can't wait to get out of. Everything we do costs more, is not as efficient, and it doesn't bother them. They keep doing what they're doing. Thank you so much, Jim. It's always good to hear from you. Okay, next up, we've got one of our favorites, Ron from the South Side. I heard you on talking about, Ron, were you on with Jeannie and Amy talking about your neighborhood and how great it is and which Jewel and Walgreens is good in that neighborhood? I told my sister because her husband grew up, I can't think on, like around east of, on 83rd Street, east of Cottage.
21: Beautiful.
0: Of the neighborhood. Yeah. And I said, oh, wow, I heard that the Jewel over there is still holding up pretty good. And so I did share that with my sister. But,
21: beautiful neighborhood. Yep. And I did call it. Oh, Stephen, you are the best. But you know what? You were so right when the invasion was on the other day.
0: Mm-hmm. And you heard that interview?
21: But
0: he stayed on a whole hour.
21: But then guess what?
0: What?
21: They didn't take the call. Then the host called later on. Well, Ron, we couldn't get you. Yeah, okay. Well, yeah, right.
0: So you right. They needed to spend that time talking to him, getting his platform out. We don't need a bunch of folks lining up saying, oh, you don't care. You said Chicago's a hellhole and all this garbage. Let's talk about the issues.
21: That was good, and she
0: was fair. I like her. I'm beginning to like her a lot, and she gave some great answers of questions.
21: She's coming in. Yeah, but guess what? She called me after the show, and so she said, "Ryan, so because see, this is I'm like you. So why will you all ask him?
0: Right."
21: And the Republicans, what are they doing with black people?
0: When JB's on there, they don't ask JB.
21: But then you give 90% of your vote to Democrats.
0: And don't ask for nothing in return. Get nothing in return. Ron, you always hitting it out of the park. Thank you so much. It's always good to hear from you. One more segment. Can we talk about Nicole Hannah-Jones? You know who she is, 1690, and what the big breaking news. I'm going to talk. I just got a few minutes. Back right after this.
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0: Thank you to my brilliant producer, Paul. And I've mentioned enough that I am a candidate for Illinois House District 42, Trussell, FORIllinois.com, if you'd like to support the show. This is a brokered hour. I'm not getting paid. I have to pay to be on the radio. And so it would be great if you could support me 4 days into early voting on Thursday and then 44 days into the last day of voting. I cannot believe, Hannah, but a friend of mine from Manhattan sent me a text message. Did you hear about NHJ? And that's all they said. And I'm like, what's going on? And I'm waiting and waiting. And I know he's just making me wait. So I just put in NHJ. And the story of Nicole Hannah Jones, I guess, is in New York Times Magazine, and an article where she wrote, she intentionally enrolled her daughter, and she has one child. She enrolled her daughter intentionally in a failing black school around low income black people in an intention to improve. She thought she can improve it for all the other children. And her daughter, and no one is more upset about her daughter. They live in a $1.5 million brownstone in Bed-Stuy. So they have the resources to send their daughter wherever they wanted to send her, to the best of schools. They even live in Manhattan, where those schools are automatically just good. And so I cannot believe that she did this interview. She's been, you know, honest about what happened. And talk about, you almost applaud her for being true to what she believed in. I guess she just wasn't talking the talk. She walked the walk. But she's the opposite of me. When the Catholic school across the street from my kids, from the where we were living in Rogers Park, and I had grown up in Chicago going to Catholic schools, and when the Archdiocese closed, St. Ignatius, right across the street on Glenwood, right there, I moved to the suburbs because I wanted my kids to have access to a great school, and I didn't have to pay tuition. I figured, let's move to a place where the schools, my tax dollars, are supporting a very good education for my children. And for her to seek the opposite, and she had the resources, to me, is nothing more important than making sure your children have access to a great education. And that's one of the reasons that I'm running, one of the reasons why I love DuPage, because that's what it offered me. It was safe, it was clean. The schools were amazing. And even though people told me I'd never fit in, don't move to DuPage, are you crazy? It's only 3% black. Your family's going to be victimized of driving while black and all the other things I heard. And I'm so glad I didn't listen to them. But Nicole Hannah Brown, I cannot wait to read the full article. You guys should read it. This is something Miss 1690 herself and her daughter, I know she's like, what the? I wonder, this had to have been a conversation years ago when her daughter was experiencing things. And why does she just like stick it out? We're going to make it better for everybody else. And almost a sarcastically slow golf clap that she, you know, okay, she put her money where her mouth was, or she didn't put her money, but she lived up to her beliefs and let her daughter stay in a school that she knew was subpar. And that's unfortunate, guys, especially my passion, my heart, because my mom made that sacrifice and sent me to Catholic schools, and I didn't go to public schools only for about a year, half a first grade, half a second grade. And there are some great public schools in Chicago, but unfortunately, we don't have enough public schools. And unfortunately, who's disproportionately hurt by the failing schools in Chicago? I give you three guesses and the first two don't count. You know, it's black people and we just can't get, we cannot wait to get in line to ask a black Republican, you know, what are you going to do for me? Or why are you a sellout or whatever? But they're every city run by Democrats, and especially even if the mayor is black, who's disproportionately suffering in those cities. This is not me. You look it up. Don't believe me. Hey, trust but verify. Don't even trust me. Just verify what I'm saying. Look at the cities. Who's disproportionately hurt by failing schools, food deserts, violent zip codes, and it's, unfortunately, it's the black population, and we constantly religiously, faithfully vote for the Democrat Party. And we, if you want something different, you got to do something different. You got to vote differently. And on Thursday, I will be in DuPage County at the county office. They're voting. I'll be there early. I'm so excited about an opportunity to have my name on the ballot. And I hope you consider, I don't care. I told friends that I know there are a lot of friends that I know are Democrats. I said, you know what? You better vote for me. You don't know the person that's, you know, especially in my town, we've been serving as Girl Scout leaders and room moms. You don't know that other, my opponent. You don't know her. She might be a nice person, but you better vote for me. I don't care if you vote Democrat the rest of the ticket, even though you should vote red if you love Illinois, if you want to restore Illinois, if you want to keep your neighbors here. See you next week.
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12: An ICE agent shoots a man in Texas. I'm Kathleen Maloney, Fox News. DHS sources tell Fox the man wounded by an ICE officer in Austin is an illegal immigrant from Venezuela with a final order of removal. Fox's Gernal Scott with more.
11: According to Austin police, the incident did involve an ICE agent and a victim who was shot in the torso or upper body. That person is hospitalized and listed as stable. Austin Mayor Kirk Watson said he doesn't know who the ICE agent involved is or where he is, but he's not surprised this has happened.
13: We have seen an increase, we believe, in the number of incidents where ICE has detained somebody, stopped somebody, those sorts of instances.
11: Austin Police Chief Lisa Davis said she has been in touch with federal partners in this investigation. The Texas Rangers have also been called in to investigate. Gernal Scott, Fox News.
12: DHS has not commented on what led up to this shooting. Florida Congresswoman Ana Paulina Luna tells Fox's The Big Weekend show this could have been avoided had the city been working with ICE.
14: It would be in their best interest to have local law enforcement interface and work directly with residents as well as the city and then the federal agency. But the fact is that there is a failure to cooperate.
12: Texas Democratic Congressman Greg Cusar is urging ICE agents to end what he calls their surge and leave the city. President Trump is heading to New York City tomorrow for a high-profile meeting with Mayor Zoran Mamdani. The two leaders will be at Gracie Mansion as world leaders arrive for the UN General Assembly. City Hall says the talks will focus on critical issues affecting New Yorkers. This marks their first face-to-face meeting in New York City. 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
23: Tonight, expect cloudy skies with scattered drizzle. The temperature will drop to 60 degrees. As for Monday, anticipate a mix of clouds with a few showers and some gusty winds. The high will reach 65 degrees. Monday night will remain breezy early on, becoming partly cloudy later with a passing shower or two. The low will be around 56 degrees. I'm meteorologist Jason Katarina on AM 560, The Answer.
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26: I can't believe how much I've been looking forward to today's show.
25: Well, it's interesting you say that because I almost called in sick.
26: You can't do that when you're taking over the show. Well, of course, as the producer,
25: and I feel fine.
26: Chief executive officer in charge of everything, you probably do whatever you want, right?
25: And I feel great. I just thought it might be interesting if I called you up as you were ready to pull up and pick me up and go, I'm bedridden. So you could pull it off.
26: I'm ready to go. The whole show right now if you want.
25: You are absolutely ready to go. Okay. I've been following your lead since we started this. And it's interesting because this is our 10th episode. I can't believe it.
26: It's a milestone for us.
25: I didn't think we'd make it this far. I didn't think our producer, Keith, would work with us
26: would after allow
25: our second
26: us
25: or third show.
26: Walk off.
25: Yeah. He may have made some comments that we're not aware of, but everybody else is very nice to us around
26: they
25: here.
26: They have been, right.
25: But they have been.
26: They're hiding something.
25: Well, yeah. Ultimately, all that stuff comes out.
26: Yeah.
25: What do they say? But yeah, our 10th episode, we're excited about it. You can listen to all our past episodes, by the way, at rpmclub.com. We are on AM 560 in Chicago. We're on WDTK in Detroit. And we do need to do a show from Detroit one of these days. It might be fun to go out there.
26: I'd like that. Yeah, it'd be fun.
25: That's our home base in so many ways. Before we get to the news, which we always cover a few news items because we cover the entire industry, and then we get into some fun stuff. But is it just me, or has there been just an onslaught? And I know it's it's the result of the availability of a podium for everybody with a computer and a microphone to broadcast and become a creator of opinion given about the car industry and marketing around the car industry and experts on the industry.
26: I've never seen or heard anything like it in my life ever in the last 53 years, 56 years or so that I've been in the business, nor have you.
25: Oh.
26: It's unbelievable how many opinions there are from people that look like they have no idea what they're talking about. Well, none at all.
25: Most of them have never been in the business, and they're giving opinions like they're facts. You know, we're very clear about where we come from. These are our opinions, and we say we're always confident, often wrong, and we're proud of that.
26: We live by that.
25: Right?
26: Yes.
25: But these supposedly fact givers are not really that accurate, and there's a lot of misinformation out there, but again, given in great confidence with great authority. And you know, the more I thought about it, and I was reading all these, especially reading about automotive marketing, and it occurred to me,
26: everyone's an expert there.
25: Well, everybody is, right?
26: Everybody.
25: So I went to the Oracle, which is ChatGPT.
26: Yeah, this is fabulous.
25: And I said, you know, Chat, I am reading and listening to things. I think people are making a lot of this stuff up.
26: You think?
25: I think they have no basis of knowledge, and they're talking about the business, creating terms that make no sense. I said, do me a favor. Create a statement on a new digital marketing strategy and use words that maybe you make up. And make it as confusing as possible, because I think probably if I publish this on LinkedIn, I'll get 2,000 or 3,000 thumbs ups.
26: I think you're probably right.
25: And I am going to put it on LinkedIn, but I just want to read you a little bit of this.
26: Very intuitive.
25: Now, remember, this is being marketed to car dealers and by virtue of that to car buyers. So the title of

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2: The vehicles a customer is evaluating, but also the vehicles they're not evaluating.
3: Now you're getting to the real point here.
2: I can't make it up.
3: You can't make
2: it up. I absolutely can't make it up, but I won't keep reading. It just gets...
3: You got to push a little farther.
2: Okay, I'll do a couple more sentences, because this is brilliant, yeah. BS. This has significant implications for inventory marketing. A VDP visit, which is a vehicle display or a vehicle details page visit, may represent genuine interest or comparative disinterest, or what researchers increasingly describe as negative preference confirmation. Conventional conversion models collapse these states into a single engagement signal. And finally, AI native systems preserve their ambiguity and use it to generate a provisional intent twin for each plausible interpretation.
3: That would be really helpful if you're running a dealership.
2: Right?
3: Yeah, I could have used that.
2: This is what's out there.
3: Yeah.
2: This is what's out there. I want to jump to something else. I mentioned LinkedIn, and I made a comment on LinkedIn recently. Well, it's not unusual, but it was about Tesla and how much I like the Model S Plaid that I have. And I had a lot of really great comments, just fascinating comments. How many people are starting to think that way that weren't thinking that way before? One of the comments was maybe a little negative, and it was followed up by, and by the way, I've got 20 years in the business. And, you know, the two of us here have close to, what did we say, 100?
3: It's over 100.
2: And I didn't want, you know, you don't get in those fights. Right. There's no point. There's no point. But I thought, there's always a bigger fish. You always should be real careful what you say and in what arena you say it, right?
3: Mm-hmm.
2: But we are being overrun by experts on the business, and we're not here to tell you that we are experts, but we've been
3: through it. We act like it.
2: We act like it, because we've been through it for a while.
3: We're usually wrong, though.
2: But we've been in boot camp for close to 100 years, right?
3: Yeah.
2: And it feels like we're starting to get the hang of it now. At least we're having fun while we're doing it.
3: Another 100 years or so, we'll be okay.
2: I think we will. Someone will.
3: Yeah.
2: Probably won't be us.
3: Yeah.
2: Maybe we can pass all this stuff on. But anyway, back to the news real quick. That was a huge diversion. We only have a couple items to cover. But along the thought process of people talking about the business that know about the business, the National Auto Dealers Association, which all dealers belong to, they have consultants too. But guess what?
3: A lot of consultants.
2: But guess what? They have to have spent 25 years in the retail
3: environment.
2: I didn't
3: know that.
2: Right? That's a long...
3: I've never heard that before.
2: You know how that narrows down the candidate pool?
3: You think?
2: That's unbelievable compared to someone on YouTube that is an expert because they bought some cars?
3: Yeah.
2: You know, it's probably not just our industry, though, right? Restaurant industry, aren't there people that must act like they're experts because they go out to eat a lot?
3: Well, one of the guys that talks about cars all the time then switched last night to talking about restaurants in the same light of road testing restaurants like he road tests cars.
2: Okay.
3: It was cartoonish.
2: Well, I guess if you're an expert on one thing, you might consider yourself an expert on everything.
3: It appears to be kind of a big trend right now.
2: Yeah, it doesn't play well. To people that know better,
3: it doesn't seem to have a lot of foundation to it.
2: Right. I guess it's the eternal search for followers, monetization of the YouTube channels.
3: We know they have a stage. The question is, do they have an audience?
2: Right.
3: Right?
2: Right.
3: Stage part is the easy part.
2: It's the easy part.
3: That's what we're doing.
2: That's what we're doing. That's what little Johnny in the garage at 12 years old is doing.
3: Yeah.
2: I mean, everybody can do it these days.
3: The two little 9-year-olds that are putting together a new retail plan for manufacturing automobiles and probably running restaurants. Be taking it public this week.
2: That's right. Yeah, they're probably much smarter than us from that standpoint. Okay, back to the news. This was interesting. I saw that last month, I'm sorry, it was August, not September, 60 of 86 Maserati dealers did not sell a car.
3: That's disappointing.
2: It's so sad.
3: Yeah, it is.
2: Okay, and we've talked about Maserati, what a venerated brand that is, and the hopes we have for it, the chances it had.
3: I don't know why Ferrari doesn't buy them. It would be perfect.
2: What a great combination.
3: It would be great.
2: They supplied components for a while, didn't
3: they? Used to make the engines in the drivetrain.
2: Wow.
3: And the brakes and suspension pieces and lots of engineering and styling. Yeah, they did a lot.
2: Well, I've probably worn

0: you're out with it. But I had the $12 fix to make Maserati just a world-class big seller during their periods when it slowly started to slide, when Ferrari was supplying all those components.
1: Yes, I remember that.
0: And I know Ferrari never, ever, ever would have done it.
1: Yeah,
0: but
1: true.
0: If it's set on the back in chrome underneath the Quattroporte, whatever model, buy Ferrari.
1: Sure.
0: Because every single guy, including me, that were to buy one, if somebody said, what did you get? I go, you know that Ferrari, the, what's it called, the Quattro? Yeah, the Ferrari. I got a Ferrari. And that's what everybody would say.
1: I remember one time we had a Maserati GT, which was announced in 08 and made till 22 or 3, still fabulous. Sitting on the floor was about $150,000, and right behind it there was a Maranello, I think, for about $350 or $375, something like that. And I said to one of the guys, $200,000 difference, but the same manufacturer for the engines and the drivetrain. And
0: wow.
1: Yeah.
0: Well, well, those are things that close to 100 years in the business teach you.
1: Get a different perspective.
0: Get a different outlook. You're listening to the RPM Club. Stick around. We'll be right back.
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0: 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Listen to us in Detroit. So, Rick, you and I have talked about this for a long time, and this is going to be a new segment we might every couple of weeks.
1: I kind of like it, yeah.
0: So, being in this business as long as we have,
1: yes,
0: we've witnessed, in many cases, well-deserved punches taken at dealers, and dealers have kind of just gotten beat up like the old rope-a-dope routine,
1: yeah, you think?
0: For so long. And again, well-deserved in some cases,
1: yeah,
0: but not every case.
1: Not every time in every case.
0: And we've talked about service levels and the way people are treated in other businesses. That's probably not where we want to go right now, because there's a lot of things we can talk about there. But
1: And we will.
0: And we will.
1: Yeah.
0: We absolutely will. But the segment we thought we should come up with and talk about, because we were beat up for so long in the business, we want to have a new segment called Now It's Our Turn.
1: Right.
0: Guess what? There's another side of the story.
1: There's always the other side of the story.
0: You know, one of the wonderful things about the business in my mind has always been the vast array of personalities,
1: yeah,
0: and customers. But there's some nefarious people out there.
1: Yeah.
0: There's some, I mean, beyond being oddballs, there are some nefarious people. There's been some impossible to satisfy people that have carried complaints right up to the top of manufacturers,
1: oh,
0: that
1: sure,
0: were unfounded and caused us all kinds of trouble.
1: Now they post on social media and circulate it around the world.
0: Right?
1: Yeah.
0: And they can leverage that.
1: Yeah.
0: They can leverage it. But I can imagine, or maybe I can't, with Ferrari all those years. First of all, probably every customer is very interesting.
1: Very interesting.
0: Right?
1: Mostly very interesting.
0: Mostly very interesting.
1: Yeah.
0: And there might have even been a few opportunists involved at some point along the way.
1: Do you think?
0: So tell me about that. What's that like? What level is that at?
1: You see it sometimes in service. Well, you see it before, too. Sometimes when they first walk in, you know, this is going to be a problem. The person coming in that wants to take the demo rides instantly. How many cars can I drive? Let's go out. That guy's going to be a problem right out of the box. They think it's Great America, and it's not. We're not there to amuse people. But I can tell you that about every 18 months or so, looking back at Ferrari, over 43 years, I had to sit down and write a letter to a customer. And it would go something like this. Dear Mr. So-and-so, I understand that you've had several issues with our service department. And I understand that. And that you're unhappy about it. And I understand that, and I'm sorry that this has happened. But I wish to inform you that we have the same issues with you. And I want to make sure that you're aware that there's other dealers in the area in other states. And we think it would be really good for both of us if you brought your business to those other dealerships. Because as irritating as you find us, the feeling is exactly mutual with you.
0: So it's like a divorce.
1: It is a divorce, yeah.
0: You filed papers.
1: Yeah, and what I would do, too, is I'd send a copy to Ferrari North America and all the manufacturers so that they couldn't say, oh, what happened here? But, you know, some people just love the confrontation, especially in the service area.
0: Yeah.
1: Or in sales, they would challenge, you know, pricing or things like that. But there's good ways to do that, and then there's ways where you want to belt the guy right in the jaw.
0: And we never had that option.
1: We didn't, although I've heard rumors that it's happened before.
0: Nobody we know. You know, I had a customer once. It was a high school coach. That's all I'm going to define it as. That I was familiar with. That came in and bought a car. And the next day, I'm walking through the showroom, and he showed up, and he looked distraught. And I said, "Coach, what's going on? I understand you just bought this new car." And he goes, "I don't know what happened, I think I was hypnotized by the salesperson. So I start laughing.
1: Yeah.
0: And I go, that's pretty funny. He goes, no, I'm serious. He said, I just came by here. I thought I was just going to look at a car. And then I woke up this morning at a new car in my driveway that I apparently bought. And I think I was hypnotized.
1: Well, that's an interesting.
0: So what do you do there? Right?
1: Well, de-hypnotize him.
0: Ask him if he can squawk like a monkey and walk on a tightrope or something, and he can
1: probably
0: do anything.
1: You should leave the AJ story about the monkeys for
0: We'll leave time. Monkey stories out of this today.
1: For
0: it's
1: now.
0: Another segment.
1: Yeah.
0: But anyway, so we actually unwound the deal. I said, if you're that unhappy and you really think you were hypnotized, we're going to do the right thing and just reverse the whole thing like it never even happened. And that's what we did.
1: There was a pretty unstable guy.
0: Apparently. I won't mention the sport because the sport might have had a reason that he wasn't thinking clearly.
1: Yeah.
0: Maybe he was working like this, like the students were in training. But, you know, for the most part, the customers have been reasonable. For the most part.
1: 90% of
0: right?
1: service complaints I've witnessed or been part of were legitimate.
0: Yes.
1: Customer
0: yeah.
1: was right. Nobody wakes up in the morning and says, I'd like to spend some time arguing with the service department
0: yeah.
1: today, and I'm going to make something up. No one does that.
0: Waste a day.
1: Yeah, even if they're wrong, it's irritating them enough that you got to address it. So,
0: mm-hmm.
1: You know, on the other side of that was some of the crazy stuff that happens in dealerships, a little diversion. I think we talked about one time where I got a call when I was with Chevrolet. This was in the 70s from our father. And he says, you better get down. It's like 6:30 in the morning. He goes, you better get down here right away. Somebody opened up the dealership this morning. They claim they're me. They let all the service people in. They did some things in the dealership. The guy stayed in the showroom all night. And you didn't catch him when you locked up last night. Oh, my God.
0: He stayed overnight in the showroom?
1: Yeah. Well, at closing, there were like 60 cars on the floor. He jumped in a trunk and pulled the lid down.
0: Oh, my God.
1: And just stayed in there. They put the lights out. He stayed in there all night long, and guy, he must have had some electrical experience, because we had a radio display. You know, he used to have those from S&S Automotive. You could upgrade
0: sure.
1: the radios, because they used to be just
0: show
1: AM
0: and
1: radios
0: tell.
1: And AM, FM, and other stuff. So you walk into the center of the showroom, and the radio display's on the wall, 15 or 20 radios, and there's wires going across the hallway. And it goes into the waiting lounge, 15 or 20 feet of it, and it goes into the women's washrooms.
0: What?
1: And overnight, he had wired the radios to the toilet seats in the women's washrooms. So when you raise them up and down, it turned the radios on and off.
0: This was this man's life ambition?
1: Yeah. So I get down there in the morning, and it opened up the service department at 7 by himself. And as you know, in those days, there were almost 100 cars waiting to pull in every day. He was dressed disheveled. He was wearing a sheet with a combat military belt on that came down to about his knee. More like a toga look and combat boots. And he's standing in front of an old-style oscilloscope in the tune-up. And you can turn the button and the scope goes on. And it's going beep, beep, beep.
0: Sure.
1: And he has all the customers around. He told them he was Mr. Mancuso. And he was giving them a conversation on how to tune up your car.
0: Oh, my
1: God. And everybody's sitting around listening to this guy talk like the AI guy. He was just years ahead. The AI stuff was coming out of his mouth the whole time. And everybody was just nodding their heads and asking questions. And we just had the police come in and take him away.
0: They took him away?
1: Took him away. Cuffed behind his back, everything. He was happy to go, smiling the whole time.
0: Did he ever come back?
1: No, of course not.
0: Oh, my God. Well, we had a few people that came back once in a while. They would come in and do something funny and show up again. This dealership in the city in downtown Chicago.
1: Oh, boy.
0: It was fascinating.
1: Yeah, I'll bet.
0: I mean, we had all kinds of characters.
1: Can you imagine if you were open all night?
0: Oh, my God. Well, you couldn't be.
1: Yeah.
0: I mean, we even had to close on St. Patrick's Day.
1: I remember the stories you would tell me about that.
0: We were surrounded by bars.
1: Yeah.
0: And we'd lock the door.
1: Yeah.
0: And then eventually we said, let's just close. We'd have people pounding on the door, you know, holding a yard of Guinness.
1: Right.
0: One in both hands.
1: Right.
0: Saying, I want to use your bathroom, and then throwing up on the door.
1: Yeah.
0: So we decided, let's just close.
1: It's a nice start.
0: Let's just, you
1: know. It's a good start to the day. It kind of perks you up a little bit, and the front door of your business is covered in vomit.
0: We had another guy that came in one time, and I don't know, he didn't think this caper through. He came in, and he locked himself inside a 500 SL that we had on the showroom floor. He locked the doors, and we said, well, you're going to have to get out of the car, and he wouldn't come out. And he said, you'll never get me out. And we looked around, and we thought, does he really think we don't have the keys to our own car?
1: Wow.
0: But, no, the customers have, for the most part, been wonderful. But there is a point where you've got to fire some customers, and what you did was the right thing. And we had to at the Honda store do the same thing once or twice, and at the Cadillac store once or twice. It just asked them to please bring their business elsewhere. There are alternatives. And as you said so eloquently, they would be happier there.
1: Yes.
0: Right?
1: Yeah.
0: Like at least the intent of a divorce, each party should end up being happier someplace else. So business divorces take place too.
1: It happens.
0: It does. We've got a great show today. We've got our coach, Tony Kester, back. TK is going to talk to us about all kinds of things, how to get the most out of your car. He's always got some good tips, and he's going to stick around probably till the end of the show with us. We've had a lot of good calls and texts asking about Tony and asking about what he does, and everybody appreciates the driving tips. Yep. Going through a change of season here, it's a good time to talk about that.
1: That's right. He drove a lot of fast cars last week.
0: Oh, yeah. I hope he talks about that. It's the RPM Club. Stick around.
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11: Thomas Sowell said whenever anybody proposes some sort of pie-in-the-sky plan, ask yourself three questions. And generally speaking, it'll fall on this three-part analysis. How much does it cost? Who's going to pay? And will it achieve the stated objective? Generally speaking, it completely falls. How much is it going to cost? Who's going to pay? And will it work?
10: 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The Answer.
12: Fox News, I'm Angelo Bavaro. A man shot and injured by a federal immigration officer in Austin, Texas. Authorities say he's in serious but stable condition.
13: Police Department Special Investigation Unit, who investigates our officer-involved shootings, is on the scene. And I have spoken to Texas Rangers, who will be part of that investigation, and we'll be working side-by-side in this investigation as well.
12: Austin Police Chief Lisa Davis, DHS sources say the man shot is an illegal migrant from Venezuela. Anti-ICE protests erupting soon after in Austin. President Trump set to address the UN General Assembly in New York City this week.
14: But before that, President Trump will meet with New York City Mayor Zoran Mamdani at Gracie Mansion. President Trump this week is also expected to meet with Gulf leaders amid the skepticism over how the escalation with Iran will end.
12: Fox's Alex Hogan. 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
20: 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Here are your hosts, Rick and Rob Mancuso.
1: I'm a little nervous right now. You just turned over this whole segment to me to lead it off. I don't know that I've ever done that before. You must be feeling more confident in my ability to participate in this.
0: You know what it is? I have a great sense of humor.
1: Yeah,
0: it's all yours, bro.
1: Oh boy, thank God Tony's here to back me up. TK, how are you?
21: I'm good. How are you guys today? Good show. I had to reach for the Advil when you're talking about that AI stuff.
0: TK, hold on a second. You just take a gulp of helium or something.
1: Your voice is coming through.
0: Sound a little bit garbled there. Yeah. It went up about 4 octaves.
1: Yeah.
22: Is it better now?
0: Yes. Yeah. Now you're back. Okay.
1: When do you hear that when we replay that one?
0: We got to leave that in for sure. No, that's so good.
1: Yeah. Yeah. What's right. going on down there, man?
22: I'm in Elwood.
1: Okay.
22: There shouldn't be any problems here.
1: Hey, you had some great drives on Monday, huh? Road America?
22: Yeah. And talk about three completely different cars. The 512 BB, which for people that don't know, is a 79 Ferrari. Yeah, Ferrari race car, ran the type that ran at Le Mans. And every time I went around it, first of all, that's a wonderful car.
1: Yeah, it's beautiful.
22: Just a great car. Sounds good, drives good, brakes good. But every time I went around the corner, everybody, even close, was videoing that thing. They wanted to hear that flat 12.
1: Yeah, that's a great engine in that car, huh?
22: Oh, God, just unbelievable. And take it down to zero RPMs and punch it. Just takes off.
1: You know, the first time
22: I drove. Go ahead.
1: The first time I drove one of those at Daytona for the 24-hour race long ago, it was actually in the early 80s. It sounded so good. I remember coming up the front straight, getting ready for turn one. I wanted to pull up close to the wall so I could hear it more. So I got within about 3 feet of the wall. And I guess I can admit it now. It was my good friend Warren Mosler's BB512, and I was driving it with John McComb, one of the Group 44 guys, and they had a chip regulator in it at 7,000. So I'm talking to the techs before the race, and I go, "How does that work?" "Well, we put the chip in at 7." I said, "What if you put it in at 8? "Well, you could do that, but what if you take the chip out?" "Well, then there's no limit." "Oh, okay. Thanks, guys." So I went for him to walk away, and I pulled the chip out. Because I knew we were going to have trouble. I ran it to 9,900 in fifth gear, right up against the wall.
0: Oh, man.
1: It was awesome. And I was up there so long, I almost missed turn one. But anyway, that's how good it sounds. Yeah. I'm just supporting your point on this. So.
22: Yeah, and they always sound better outside the car. Inside, you're hearing a lot of other racket going on. But boy, outside, you could tell that people love that car. And then the next thing I drove was a, what is that, about a 1990 Camaro Trans Am car, somewhere in that area?
1: Ex-Tom Murphy car.
22: Two-frame.
1: GT1.
22: Yes. And completely different experience, just raw.
1: Yeah.
22: Just, I mean, when you get on the gas, things happen really fast.
1: Yeah.
22: And it's special, you have to shift it a certain way because it's a crash box. Still a great car, but completely different.
0: American VA power.
1: American Thunder.
22: Oh, my God. Oh, my God. It's just amazing.
1: Yeah.
22: Then, then I get in the 66 Corvette.
1: Coupe.
22: Big block.
1: Yeah, a production car, vintage racer.
22: Bright yellow.
1: Yeah.
22: And as soon as that thing fired up and I backed it out, people were going nuts. And these are racers. These weren't spectators. These were racers that were up there. All racers, corn workers and racers. And 427, completely different experience, but that 427, you could drop that thing down to 3,500 RPMs. And the first time I stood on it, I was shocked. You talk how fast it was. You talk about cars now that are fast. That thing took off like, as they say, a rape date. And I couldn't believe how fast that thing was. And I had a couple of issues with the steering, as you know.
1: That's always comforting.
22: There was a lot of play in the steering.
1: Yeah. That's
22: well, and I wanted to come down the street once so the guys could hear, because they were on the pit wall and they wanted to hear this thing go by. Very impressive car. Well, going pretty fast, and with the play in the steering wheel, all I could do is keep it going in a straight line between the walls, and it's 40 feet wide.
1: They had it loosened up for you.
22: That's something we're going to fix. Yeah, but three completely, but it was like, it was a synchromesh transmission, old Muncie transmission that we're all very familiar with. We were on Chevys back in the 70s, and it's just three completely different experiences, but really, really a lot of fun, except for the steering.
1: Great cars, great sounds.
0: On a great track.
1: Yeah. Oh, man. Road America. Oh. What a place.
22: Yes.
0: It's the right track for those big blocks, right?
1: Yeah. Absolutely.
22: About the only place for them.
1: How are we doing, Rob? How are we doing so far? Am I doing okay?
0: You're doing fine.
1: I know Tony's doing fine.
0: Tony always does fine.
1: And you're doing fine. I just want to make sure I'm pulling my weight here.
0: Okay,
1: so far. Tony, we're going to keep you around for the next segment, so hang in through this one. We'll keep going now, but we didn't get to the main topics.
22: Okay.
1: But go ahead, what you were going to say before I so rudely interrupted you.
22: Yeah, that's right.
0: We got a few seconds left in the segment, TK, and we want to carry you over into the next one.
22: Okay, fine.
0: So if you've got some,
22: you need to,
0: got some driving tips for us, we can talk about those in the next segment.
22: Okay, and think about, I'm going to ask you a question about your Plaid on self-driving mode.
0: Cool.
22: How does it pick lane by then?
0: Cool. We can talk about that.
1: Yeah, we've had a lot of people ask about that, and one of the guys is Vince from Lake Forest, and he had some questions about learning more about Tesla.
0: He's very interested in the whole Tesla thing.
1: Very interested.
0: Hearing a lot about Tesla.
1: Yes, yeah.
0: One of my favorite topics.
1: Becoming a big fan.
0: You're with the RPM Club. Stick around.
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0: This is Rob. Thank God I've got control of the show again. Okay. Now we can move forward.
1: I know.
0: I know you were sweating bullets.
1: I know. I'm so uncomfortable.
0: The heart rate okay? A little AFib? Or everything
1: yeah,
0: okay?
1: Yeah. No, I mean, I just feel like I got a necktie on that's too
0: tight.
1: And
0: look
1: yeah.
0: at it. I do this. I don't even break a sweat.
1: You're natural at this.
0: Right?
1: Yeah.
0: Yeah.
1: It's like you've been doing this all your life.
0: It's called Kettle One.
1: I see. Perfect.
0: TK is back with us, and... Sounds like you had a great time up at Road America. Now, we want to get it down to a little more pedestrian level.
1: Yeah.
0: And mm-hmm. do you have any good driving tips for us today?
22: Yeah. You know, I went on kind of an odyssey on Saturday. Went from Joliet or Elwood up to Michigan City, then up to Buchanan, Michigan, then back around to Schaumburg up northwest suburbs, then back down to Joliet.
0: So you, then, look, you hit every hot spot in the Midwest
1: right,
0: all in one day.
1: Right.
0: Yeah. Never heard of such a thing.
22: It was a soccer it was a soccer game. It was grandson running motocross, and it was Cheryl. We're going out. We had to go out to a movie, so I had things
0: perfect,
22: to do.
0: Perfect.
22: But anyway,
1: what movie
22: it was,
1: did you see?
22: It was amazing. One about something witches with Nicole Kidman and
1: Lionel.
0: Practical Magic.
22: Yes. Yes. It was a good movie.
0: Good.
22: Very good movie. I'd rather see Rambo, but. It was good.
0: How was the popcorn?
22: Anyway, I didn't have any.
0: I thought we were talking about cars here.
1: See, that's why okay. you've got to run this
22: so
1: show.
22: So anyway.
1: I'm talking about the movies. I'm talking about Lioness. I want Diana to talk about the Grid Girls.
0: You're going to be asking him what he had for lunch pretty soon.
1: I was just about to ask that.
22: Anyway, yeah. Straighten out, guys.
0: You would try it.
22: It's, anyway.
1: It's hard here, Tony, sometimes.
22: Okay.
1: I do the best I can.
22: So we always complain about slow moving drivers in the left lane, this and that. I got to say, it was Saturday morning into Saturday afternoon. Traffic was rolling. It was on cruise control, 85, 87 miles an hour, left hand lane, middle lane's about 80, right lane was doing whatever they want to do. Everybody was in the proper lane. There weren't a whole lot of trucks, and it was rolling. It's things are supposed to work. Why it was that way all day? I don't know, but the tip I have is whatever speed you want to run, find the lane that's appropriate for you. Don't make the lane be appropriate to your speed. If you want to roll with the fast guys, get in that left lane. If you don't want to do that, and you want to cruise at the speed limit, that's probably going to be the right lane. And don't try to force yourself in the lane because all that does is create chaos. People start getting angry. People start cutting in front of people.
0: You know, you mentioned this one time in the past few episodes that I think it was during COVID that the speeds increased rapidly because there weren't as many police. I don't think there were patrolling, or maybe they weren't as anxious to pull people over and stick their head in the window.
1: Right.
0: Right?
1: Good point.
22: They weren't writing tickets.
0: They weren't writing tickets, and everybody kind of got used to that.
1: Yeah.
0: I don't know how we get
22: that
0: back. I mean, I do know, and we addressed that at one point. The way to do it is to penalize people, give them tickets, and I'm not suggesting that. Speed cameras and all that Big Brother stuff, which I'm personally not fond of. But that is just the generally accepted thing to do now, is to go 80. If the speed limit is 70, and interstates in Illinois, at least you're going 85 or 90.
1: His point is good, and I've really got it in my head, is if you look to the right, and you're not in that lane and it's open, that's where you should be.
0: Yeah.
22: Yes.
1: And that right inside lane can get pretty fast at times, too.
22: Sure. But now this begs the question. I was thinking about your Tesla. How does it determine which lane you're going to be in? Let's say four lanes going up to Milwaukee. How does it determine that?
0: There are settings.
22: Curious.
0: That's a really good question. And there are settings for the aggressiveness of the car. Even when it's on full self-driving, it starts with a mode called sloth, which is very timid.
1: Yeah, it's cool.
0: Right? So if the speed limit's 55, you're going to go 55, and it'll find the lane that where it's not changing lanes all the time to maintain that speed. And then it ratchets up. It goes from sloth to chill mode, which is okay. You're moving a little better, but you're still kind of chill. Standard mode is about 5 miles an hour over the speed limit, and the car is seeking the lanes that will allow it to achieve that setting as the maximum speed. I've only once used Mad Max mode, which is exactly what it sounds like, and the car is aggressively changing lanes. Of course, it uses signals. It doesn't do it if there's not room. It's doing it safely, but it just runs. And it's getting very good. All these Teslas now are getting very good at finding the right lane, because that is a good question. Initially, they had issues where they would camp out in a lane, and sometimes it was the left lane. Tony, I'll make another comment about the Tesla Model S Plaid, because I love talking about that car. And
1: Vince is all ears right now.
0: Vince from Lake Forest wants us to talk more about this. So I've had the car for how long? 3 months, maybe?
1: Yeah, something like that.
0: And marveled at the acceleration. I've never seen anything like it. This is for real. I've gone through all the settings, thought I knew them inside and out. I watch YouTubes galore on the car and all the technology. I literally discovered a week ago that I had not hit the setting in the driver controls to release all of the horsepower. It was running at 780, and the Plaid model has 1,020. So I hit the Plaid mode. I went out. I was going 30 miles an hour and put the pedal down to the floor for just a second. And the car, it launched. It went a little squirrelish like that, a little squirrely, and then it took off and just disappeared.
1: Wow.
0: It's got to get that car on the track at Road America. I think just to feel what it could possibly do would be fun. Anyway, TK, we want you to stick around.
1: Yeah, stick around.
0: We've got an interesting next segment, which we know you can contribute to. Remember, you can reach us at 312-772-6834, call or text 24/7 at therpmclub.com.
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20: 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If you're passionate about all things automotive, you're in the right place. This is the RPM Club. Here's Rick and Rob Mancuso.
0: Welcome back.
1: Thanks for letting me into the last session. I feel privileged by this.
0: Well, it's a privilege for me to be here with you.
1: Oh, I like that.
0: You've got the Mancuso brothers, my older brother, Rick.
1: Thank you.
0: And I'm RPM. I'll go by RPM once in a while.
1: That's cool.
0: It is my initials. I should may as well go with
1: Very
0: it.
1: Very cool.
0: And then we've got TK on the line, our coach and our advisor on all things automotive.
1: Spiritual, so. Emotional.
0: Yeah, right?
1: Yeah, very much so.
0: Depend on him for just about everything.
1: Almost everything, yeah. Food. I still want to try figure out what he had for lunch that day. He went to the movie.
0: We'll make a show about that.
1: Well, maybe we should.
0: Yeah. Okay. So anyway, I had a thought the other day, and I think it's worthy of a couple minutes on the show today and maybe even a follow-up. We talk a lot about the great cars and the great drives, the great excitement in your car. But what about someone that's got a car that's maybe not a sports car, maybe not a high-performance car. It's 3 or 4 years old, and they're sitting there going, you guys talk about great cars that are exciting. My car is boring. I always go, you didn't find it boring the day you bought it. So what can you do? What can you do to rekindle that and have some fun with the car you've already got?
1: It's a good question. We talked about that a little bit, and we came up with one of the ideas was detail it.
0: Yeah,
1: and
0: make
1: that's
0: it look
1: very,
0: nice.
1: Very therapeutic, by the way.
0: It seems to run better.
1: It always runs better. A clean, detailed car always runs better than one that hasn't been touched yet. Tony, what do you think about that?
22: Well, I think maybe, and I totally agree with cleaning it, it just makes you feel good about it. But maybe think back to, well, why did you buy it, and what were you going to do with it? Well, go do that. If it's like an SUV, and because you're going to take the kids to the beach, well, take the kids to the beach, and then you'll see how good that car is.
1: Are you back in the helium balloon again?
22: I don't know. I don't think so.
1: No, it's starting to sound like it again. I don't know where that's coming
22: from.
1: You know,
22: I'm going through a reverse puberty. So my voice is changing back.
0: Well, the word's out there.
1: Yeah. Yeah. We'll spread that around.
22: But along those lines, on my Odyssey on Saturday, I was driving a 2008 old car, BMW M3. Got a V8 in it. And when you drive that car around town, it's kind of clunky. Yeah, but it's got an early twin clutch transmission. It's kind of clunky around town, and it's not what it was made for. Cruising that thing on the highway, it's got 130,000 miles on it, and I don't know if there could possibly be anything better than that car out on the highway, because that's what it was designed for. It's the Autobahn. What a wonderful car. Wonderful car, and I just kind of forgot because I wasn't doing what it does.
0: Well, we're going to pick that up in another show because I think there's more to say there, but I'm going to do a real quick lightning round with my brother here. Quick answers. We don't have much time left, okay?
1: I do the best I can.
0: You have a quick answer. Stick versus manual.
1: Oh, like the great Dick Fritz said, when I'm driving stick, I often wish I had an automatic. When I'm driving an automatic, I rarely wish I had stick.
0: Coupe versus convertible.
1: Coupe.
0: TK, cheeseburger versus brat.
22: Oh, brat.
1: Yeah, that's good.
0: TK, turbo versus supercharger.
22: Turbo, because when your foot's off the gas, it's not doing anything. Supercharger's always working.
0: There's a technical answer for
1: very
0: you.
1: Very clever man, isn't he?
0: Isn't that just something
1: I wonder
0: else?
1: If he's appreciated by Cheryl, his better half.
0: Well, that's the point of the show.
1: We're going to need to get her on here one of these days. And I want to get Shelly on here, too. We should get Gail on here as well. The story behind the story.
0: You talk about the show that being taken over, we would lose it at that point.
1: Well, yeah.
0: And they'd probably do a lot better job than we're doing.
1: For sure.
0: Okay, two quick questions.
22: About that.
0: Rick, buy versus lease?
1: Buy.
0: TK, more or less tire pressure if you're going to vary from the OEM specifications on your car?
22: More. More pressure won't hurt you. Lower pressure can blow a tire, and it'll handle a little better, too.
0: Fantastic.
1: Those are good answers.
0: Those are good answers and really good questions.
1: You're good at this. Think about making a career out of it.
0: I'm planning on it. What a great show, though, right? How much fun is this to talk about cars? That's what we do. We talk about the love of cars. We're not your typical car show.
1: We need another hour.
0: I know we do. Maybe we'll just stick around and see if the station walks us out.
1: Yeah. We probably can't wait to get us out of here.
0: We'll see you next week. 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And we'll see you then.
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12: An ICE officer opening fire. I'm Angelo Bavaro of Fox News. A man shot and injured by federal immigration enforcement in Austin, Texas. A member of the city council claims an agent shot that man through the back windshield of his car. But Austin Police Chief Lisa Davis tells reporters she's getting conflicting information.
13: I'm hearing that it was out on foot. So again, this is the of getting in front of the camera too soon without the information. But from what I'm hearing, there was a small foot pursuit.
12: Department of Homeland Security sources say that man shot is an illegal migrant from Venezuela with a final order of removal. He was taken to a trauma center within minutes. DHS has not commented on what led up to that shooting. Authorities are investigating as protests broke out soon after that incident. New details out of Florida, where Sanford police confirm 8 adults were injured too critically after gunmen opened fire on a large outdoor family gathering last night. Witnesses say up to 300 people were gathered when 20 to 30 rounds of automatic gunfire erupted. No suspects are in custody, and police are offering a $5,000 reward for information. President Trump and Vice President J.D. Vance are standing by their promise of mass deportations. This, as a Fox News poll finds, 53% of registered voters say the administration's immigration enforcement operations have gone too far. Florida Republican Congresswoman Anna Paulina Luna defending the White House on Fox's The Big Weekend Show.
2: ICE has been going after some very terrible people, people that are raping people, you know, people that are responsible for violent crimes. And ultimately, if we truly want to have a safe and secure country, it's going to require deportations.
12: In that same poll, Republicans were split between 40% who say the administration has not gone far enough to deport immigrants and 43% who say it's about right. 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
25: 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But we're on the road this week up in New York City. And we continue here in Gotham. And it's a beautiful time to be in New York, New York. And I had a wonderful time last night. Before I get anything out of the way here, good morning, Larry O'Connor. Joe Piscopo is a national treasure. Absolute incredible human being. We had an incredible event for the radio station here in New York City. The Answer, as well as WMCA, the sister station, faith-based content here in New York City. And Joe Piscopo hosted an incredible party for all of the friends and family and supporters and clients and sponsors and partners of our radio stations and our endeavor here up in New York City. We were on a triple-deck boat with music and drinks and dinner, and Joe Piscopo then took the stage with the band and performed like he was 25 years old. It was an incredible night, culminating with a slow cruise right around Liberty Island and Statue of Liberty looking down on us. It was a beautiful night. Meredith and I had a great time. It was great to catch up with all the people here in New York, and especially Joe Piscopo. I've thrown some pictures out there on my social media, if you want to see them, of Joe and Meredith and I up on the deck. The man is incredible, and it's wonderful. He does the morning show in New York City, actually. He's on the air right now. I don't know how he woke up this morning to do that. I barely woke up to be able to do the show today, and I wasn't performing last night. He's fantastic. And we're hoping to have some crossover with Joe and have him on the show on a semi-regular basis so that y'all can get to know Joe Piscopo, of course, the Saturday Night Live legend, the film legend, and now a great radio host and communicator of American principles and ideas right here in New York City. So thanks again to everybody here in New York, and especially to my friend Joe Piscopo. He really is incredible.

0: paying this organization to support and get out the vote. You also often hear that you've got super PACs. Oh, they don't work for the campaign, but they work for our get out the vote effort. So what does that get out the vote effort look like? Well, apparently, James Tallarico's get out the vote effort through this super PAC looks a lot like paying people to vote for you. It sure looks like a violation of state and federal law. Here, take a look at the video. It's just a minute long. Take a listen to this, everybody, listening on the Salem Radio Network and on WMAL in Washington. And then we will talk about what you're hearing right now. Go ahead. Let's run this clip.
1: We are paying people $25 to attend a one-hour Zoom class to like learn why voting is important and why the Republicans are causing all these things.
2: Yeah, yeah.
1: So it's like a roundabout way of paying people for their votes, essentially, which is interesting.
2: What's this called?
1: It's called the Paid Relational Program. I think Rally Texas is the official name. You can't pay someone to vote for someone. You can't be like, here's $25, go vote for me. You can say, attend a one-hour class and you can receive $25, and the class just talks about like the importance of it.
2: Yeah.
1: It's a little gray.
2: It's a creative way to kind of... But right now we could use all the help we can get.
1: Yeah, you know, like if I was a Republican, I would be pissed. I would be like, that's shady as
0: f. Yeah, if I were a Republican, I'd be pissed because that's shady as f. Yeah, you're right. Sky got that one right. That's Sky McAdams. Hey, moms and dads, if you name your kid Sky, this is what you're going to end up with. Just take note of that. What you just heard there, again, to the untrained ear, I'm just a regular Joe. I'm just an American citizen who dots the I's and crosses the T's on my 1040 every year when I pay my taxes. But it sure sounds to me like that's a guy with absolute, complete foreknowledge of what the law is, and then a deliberate attempt to subvert the law. It sounds almost conspiratorial because there was a whole lot of we in that, wasn't there? There was a whole lot of this is what we do because we can't do that because it would be against the law for us to do these things. In other words, as an actual lawyer, legal observer pointed out to me, the intent to violate the statute is obvious in this video. There is an intent to violate the law, all right? Because he lays out in no uncertain terms, this is what the law is, and if we did this, we'd be breaking the law. So we got to figure out a way to around that. We got to figure out a clever and, as he puts it, shady as F way to get the job done without violating the statute, without violating the law. So that's obvious. As this lawyer who advised on this said, this is no different than the use of straw donors in making contributions. In other words, you know, you've got a contribution limit right now. I think it's $3,500. That's the limit. That's how much you can spend on a campaign. You're not allowed to pay more than $3,500 as a donation to a politician. But you can, if you got 10 of your friends and you gave them $3,500 each and you said, here, I'm giving you this money. Now go make a donation to this candidate in your name. Well, that's a straw donor. That, the courts have determined, is illegal because you are purposely circumventing the law and finding an obvious shady way to create some sort of loophole to still get the job done. Because the intent of the law, in this case, is that no individual should be able to donate that much money and then therefore has some sort of additional overvalued sway over the candidate, right? Well, obviously, the intent of this law is that a person shouldn't receive remuneration and cash payments in exchange for political support in the form of a vote. And it's obvious from this person's own testimony, caught on hidden camera, that that's exactly what they're doing. He even says, this foreknowledge, and again, back to my lawyer friend, I think this guy and his group have a bigger problem than he imagines. Creating evading of federal law is just another word for conspiracy. This is a conspiracy to violate the law. And they all got together and tried to figure it out. You know, they're sitting in a room. They say, all right, listen, we got to do something for Tallarico's campaign here. We got a bunch of money that got donated from George Soros. What do

0: going to do with it? Someone in the room says, hey, I've got an idea. Let's pay people to vote. How about $25 a piece? And the person in the room says, well, I love that idea. That's a great idea. Here's the problem. It is against the law. That would be illegal if we were to do that. So here's the thing, everybody. I think Sky has a great idea. Good for you, Sky. You get a gold star today. Sky thinks it's a great idea to pay people to vote for Tallarico. And let's face it, they're not going to vote for Tallarico on their own, because between us, the guy's a complete lunatic. He's a freak. Who would want this guy to be a senator? But it's our job. We got to get him the votes. Now, the best way to do it is we pay people to vote for him, right? But we can't do that. So here's your task. I want you all to sit in the room, brainstorm about this, figure out a way where we can pay people to vote for James Tallarico and not violate the law against paying people to vote for James Tallarico. All right, I'm going to come back for an hour, in an hour. You tell me what you came up with. That's what's happening here. And now let's watch this video together. Knowing that, let's watch it together when this guy doesn't know he's being recorded by an investigative journalist. Again, this is an exclusive at Town Hall Media. Go to Town Hall, see the story, share it across all your social media platforms. Share it to all your people. Say, oh, you know, I know James Tallarico has some strange ideas, but that Ken Paxton's just an icky poo. I don't like him. So, God, what the heck? What could go wrong? I'll vote for James Tallarico. You got to love the fact that the single greatest, most powerful talking point weapon that James Tallarico has against Ken Paxton is this narrative that Ken Paxton is the most corrupt politician in America. That his big narrative, James Tallarico has against Ken Paxton, is that Ken Paxton is a crook. And people believe that, and they think, well, say what you will about James Tallarico, but at least he's not a crook. At least he's not corrupt. He's a choir boy. He preaches. Oh, I don't believe in what he preaches because he thinks Jesus was a drag queen, but still, at least he's not corrupt. Well, take a look at this. Does it get any more corrupt than standing on the corner paying $25 a head for people to come out and vote for you? Does it get any more corrupt in politics than that? That's James Tallarico, in addition to the fact that he thinks Jesus is a drag queen. So in a moment, we're going to go through this video.
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0: true. 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I just popped my Relief Factor pills to start my day. 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I'm told by reliable sources that calling Telerico Telefrico is not an original thought, and I should refrain from doing so. Here I thought I was being incredibly clever. Because it just works. Yeah, so here's Team Telerico. Let's get to Sky again, shall we? Again, they have full awareness and knowledge and forethought that paying people to vote is against the law. Can't do that. So what can we do? Well, here's what they came up with. This is the hidden video as a town hall exclusive over at townhall.com. Check it out.
1: We are paying people $25 to attend a one-hour Zoom class to like learn why voting is important and why the Republicans are causing all these bad things.
0: Yeah. All right, let's pause it there for a second. So, and here's what they came up with. All right, listen. Hey, Bruce, Sky here. We know we can't pay voters, but here's our concept. We pay them, but not to vote. We pay them to attend a Zoom class for an hour, but you know, it's not going to be an hour. But hey, here's your $25. Just check in for 5 minutes just so we can, you know, fill out a form and say you were there. Take your 25 bucks, go buy, you know, meth with it or whatever. But here's your ballot. Don't forget this. In fact, why don't you just fill out your ballot while you're standing here in front of me, okay? I'd like to see you. Make sure that you fill it out. Yeah, go ahead. Yeah, sit. Actually, all you got to do is sign the ballot. We'll take care of the rest, okay? Excellent. Thank you. Here's your $25. I hope you enjoyed the Zoom class. But we're not paying the voters or anything. It's like, okay, so what are they going to do? They're going to get arrested. And again, as usual, I'm not the guy who tells you that if they're all going to Gitmo, they're going to be frog marched out of the Telerico's, you know, basement apartment wearing orange jumpsuits and handcuffs, and they're all going to Gitmo, and they're going to be going away from... No, I'm sorry. I'm too cynical. I don't think anybody's going to feel any repercussions. By the way, the person in the state of Texas who would be leading the investigation into this and putting these people in jail is Ken Paxton, the Republican Attorney General who's running against Telerico. So if he does bring charges, you'll hear Jake Tapper saying, never has the law been used as a political weapon like this 2 months before an election. Because that'll upset him more than the actual obvious case of election fraud going on here. So I have no pretensions, no illusions. I am not naive enough to think that anybody's going to jail. Sky McAdams is probably going to get a job as the chief of staff in Telerico's Senate office should he win this election. People in the Democrats who do this kind of thing are rewarded in this country. And that's part of the problem, by the way. Part of the problem. When you look at something like this and you see this great undercover video that Town Hall has right now, you probably think this is terrible what's going on here. And you're right, it is terrible. But the worst part about it is that they've probably written the laws in such a way that makes this legal. That you can look at this and recognize how obviously fraudulent and criminal this is. And it's no way to run the democratic process in a constitutional republic. You could look at it as a normal human being and know that, and then find out, oh, no, this is perfectly legal. This is perfectly legal. And that's the real root of the corruption in Washington, D.C., and in politics, that they've written the law so that this kind of thing is 100% legal. All right, let's keep rolling the video here.
1: So it's like a roundabout way of paying people for their votes, essentially. Which is interesting.
2: What's this called?
1: It's called the Paid Relational Program. I think Rally Texas is the official name. You can't pay someone to vote for someone. You can't be like, here's $25, go vote for me. You can say, attend a one-hour class and you can receive $25, and then the class just talks about like the importance of it.
2: Yeah.
1: It's a little gray.
2: It's a creative way.
0: It's a little gray. It's a creative way. Can I just tell you something? If your accountant at tax time is giving you advice like Sky McAdams here of Texas Majority PAC tells you how to skirt the tax laws and the IRS and screw them over in a little gray, it's a gray area. You can't do this, but maybe you can do this. Trust me, don't listen to Sky, your accountant. Because unlike election integrity laws and statutes preventing this kind of corruption that Democrats carry out on a daily basis, unlike these laws the tax laws have a whole army, a legion of accountants working for the IRS who will come down like a sledgehammer on your face if you're off by $100 or so. There's no gray area there, I promise you. It's funny how our federal government prioritizes the laws they're interested in enforcing and making sure no one's violating. We don't have much attention on our election laws because those laws help politicians. Politicians like James Talley.
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7: News. I'm Deborah Valentine. An ICE agent shot a person in Austin, Texas today. Homeland Security told Fox the injured man is an illegal migrant from Venezuela. The AP identifies him as Wilbur Rafael Garces Perez. Travis County EMS Chief Rob Lucret says the man was taken to a hospital.
8: The patient was stable. Vital signs were stable, but in serious condition. They were transported off the scene within 9 minutes of arrival of EMS resources and transported to a local trauma center.
7: An investigation continues. President Trump plans to meet with New York City Mayor Zohran Mamdani Monday ahead of his speech and other high-profile meetings this week at the UN General Assembly in New York.
9: We're expected to discuss issues affecting New York City and New Yorkers. President Trump this week is also expected to meet with Gulf leaders amid the skepticism over how the escalation with Iran will end.
7: Fox's Alex Hogan. 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
0: Larry O'Connor here in the Relief Factor Studios. Good morning, O'Connor and company. I'm not even done with the Tallarico news. There's another hidden camera video, this one from our partners and friends over at Daily Wire. They have an exclusive of his. Is she a priestess? Is she a... Does she run the Wiccan coven? What do they do over there? Oh, it's Presbyterian? Oh, she's a pastor. Isn't that sweet? Her name is Babs. She's James Tallarico's pastor at their little church there, the one where they think Jesus is a drag queen. Which, by the way, not even James Tallarico's favorite drag queen, which is kind of sad. If you're a Christian and you think Jesus was a drag queen, I would think at the very least he should be your favorite drag queen. But no, he's got a different one. Anyway, hidden camera on James Tallarico's pastor revealing everything you already knew about this guy. But no one will say out loud she said it because she didn't think the cameras were rolling. We'll show that a little later in the program. Yesterday, I do want to tell you, there was some pretty amazing economic news. We had some details here about the economy. Real GDP in quarter three going to grow 5.1%. 5.1%. That is incredible. The Biden administration, they never saw anything near 5.1% in real GDP. That's the Atlanta Fed predicting that. We also had news that the poverty rate has dropped to the lowest point on record. The poverty rate declined 50 basis points to 10.2% in 2025. Real median household income increased by $2,200, 2.6%, the highest on record. For pre-tax income for Black Americans, it's up 4.8%. Also, childhood poverty rates, the good numbers keep going. Child poverty has fallen to the lowest rate ever recorded in the United States of America, down to a 13.4% number. In other words, there's really, really good stuff going on with the economy right now. And that's why a lot of people were confused, surprised, and even maybe a little angry that in their wisdom, the Federal Reserve decided to increase the interest rates yesterday by a quarter of a percentage point. Now, there's a lot of experts and a lot of smart people and all the conventional wisdom expected this. They said they had to do it. I think most people were at the very least hoping that they would keep rates flat and not adjust it, especially at such a politically charged moment before an election. But they went ahead and increased it by a quarter of a percentage point. President Trump was asked about that yesterday, by the way. This is clip three, everybody. Clip three. Let's take a listen to the president on the Federal Reserve.
15: He said that it was the right decision and it was the responsible decision to for this interest hike. What do you say to that, and what did you say to him?
16: I will tell you, interest rates are too high. Do you think it's the right decision? I want to be in the best place. My opinion, I'm very good at this stuff.
14: interest rates are too high. We should have the lowest interest rates anywhere in the world for the best friend.
0: There you go. Now, that's the president saying, actually not tangling it up politically with his brand new nominee to the Federal Reserve as the chairman there, Mr. Warsh. Instead, just saying, listen, I don't want to get into the details of it. I just think rates are too high. Just for historical context, my entire life, I've never seen a president stand up in front of a camera and saying, yeah, you know what? Our interest rates are too low. We should probably jack these up. Every president wants interest rates to be the lowest in the world. But does he have a point? Let's bring in Thomas Aiello, Vice President for Federal Affairs at the National Taxpayers Union. Sir, you heard the buildup. First of all, what did I get wrong there? Because it seems like the economy is doing well. Why do we have to pump up interest rates when the economy seems to be charging ahead?
17: Well, good morning. Thanks for having me. The Federal Reserve, they deal with two things. One, making sure the economy is strong, which it certainly is, right? Republicans passed the largest tax cut in American history last year. Couple that with massive deregulatory efforts by the Trump administration, and you get 5.1% GDP growth. That's great news. The other side of the Fed's mandate is to make sure prices are stable. Americans are rightly frustrated that we've had basically 6 years of ridiculously high inflation. Now, the numbers are lower than where it was in the Biden administration, but I think we're all very frustrated that prices are still higher than where we want them to be, and the Fed is trying to combat that.
0: So can you explain how the federal interest rates that are controlled and advised and recommended through the Federal Reserve, how that relates to the cost of goods and services and products in the country? How does this offset inflationary price increases that we're seeing right now?
17: Well, when you raise interest rates, what the Fed is hoping to do in plain English is they want to slow the economy, they want to slow consumer spending, and they want to encourage more people to keep money in their bank accounts than spend it in the economy. When there's less money going around the economy, the inflation rate in theory would fall. Now, looking at it, like, I don't think the Fed should have cut interest rates yesterday. If you look at inflation, core inflation is at 2.1%. That's only a little bit higher than where the Fed wants it to be. Now, inflation is higher, obviously, for a number of reasons. The biggest one is the Strait of Hormuz and the impact on gas prices and fuel prices.
0: Yeah.
17: Nothing that the Fed did yesterday is going to open the Strait of Hormuz. Nothing the Fed did yesterday is going to make gas prices cheaper. And it's not going to encourage refiners to refine more oil into gasoline, which is what we need at this moment. So I really do think it was a little short-sighted.
0: Well, thank you, because I'm confused here. If we're seeing 5.1% growth in our GDP, which, again, I think is double or close to double anything that we had in the 4 years during the Biden administration. If the economy is surging and growing at that rate while still dealing with inflation, you know, it's like things cost more than they should. That's putting a crunch on people and businesses. And yet, despite that, the economy continues to grow. I would think that that's actually the sign of a pretty strong economy. I don't know why you have to tinker with this. And what you're saying, utilize this mechanism to increase the interest rate by a quarter percentage point to slow down the economy. Won't that actually be a drag on what we're seeing right now? And how is that going to help the increase in prices if the economy slows down?
17: That's exactly right. And we've been saying from the get-go, from 2020, that inflation is driven mostly by federal spending. There's a correlation between the $20 trillion that we've spent over the past 10 years and the rise in inflation that we've seen over the past 5 years. Now, if we really want to tackle inflation, we need Congress to step up, cut the deficit. Right now, there's a $2 trillion deficit. That means we're spending $2 trillion more every year than we take in tax revenue. Yeah. That's a huge problem. We have a $40 trillion debt that's not going to get better anytime soon. If we truly want to solve the inflation problem, we need Congress to step up, pass a balanced budget amendment to the Constitution, and really address the waste, fraud, and abuse that's driving this federal deficit. If they can do that, we'll get inflation under control. The other part of it is obviously the global supply crunch on energy. That problem can be solved outside of Congress, of course. But if you really tackle the spending side of things, we'll see inflation drop meaningfully.
0: So that makes sense to me. And yet, sadly, I'm fully aware of the fact that Congress, no matter who's in charge, is generally speaking, unless it's 1995 and Bill Clinton wants to win re-election after being trounced by Newt Gingrich, nobody's really going to say, yeah, we got to cut spending, we got to cut the deficit. That was, I think, the only time in my lifetime that that's happened. That said, what you just articulated makes sense, Thomas. This is why I'm confused. Here's Kevin Warsh. This is clip two, everybody. Kevin Warsh yesterday, the chairman of the Federal Reserve, making his announcement as to why they're going to increase the interest rate by 0.25%, because he doesn't cite what you just cited. Take a listen.
18: In the meeting just concluded, the FOMC decided to raise the target range for the federal funds rate by 0.25 percentage point to 3.75% to 4% in support of the Federal Reserve's dual mandate. The committee is continuing its policy of maintaining ample reserves in the banking system. As noted in the policy statement released just a short while ago, economic activity is expanding at a solid pace. While uncertainty remains elevated, owing in part to geopolitical developments, domestic spending has been resilient. Productivity growth, strong. And capital investment is robust. Job gains have kept pace with the workforce, and the unemployment rate has changed little. But inflation remains elevated. Today's policy action will support a timelier return to the committee's 2% goal. This committee will deliver price stability.
0: So all of these things that sound like they're good, you know, robust, stable, under control, you know, all that stuff seems to be fine. The one thing he pointed out to rationalize why they increased the 0.25% interest rate was geopolitical uncertainty. It makes it sound like it's the president's policies in the Middle East or foreign policy and national security that's the problem. At no point did he stand up there and say, hey, Congress, I've got an idea. Stop spending money you don't have. Why doesn't he say that?
17: I don't think the Fed likes to get in Congress's business because he doesn't like when Congress gets in the Fed's business and tells the Fed what to do. So what you're seeing here right now is a little bit of classic Washington. People don't want to get their egos hurt. Now, when it comes specifically,
0: well, but he threw a little shade at he threw a little shade at the Trump administration, didn't he? But geopolitical uncertainty means that there's uncertainty at the head of state, isn't it? Isn't that what that means?
17: Yeah, I mean, there's no question right now that there's a global fuel supply crunch, right? I think we're all seeing that when we fill up our cars. We're certainly seeing it in the diesel market. But again, raising the federal funds rate by 25 basis points is not going to get the Strait of Hormuz open. It's right. Not going to get refiners to produce more. And it's not going to get Congress to cut spending. So at the end of the day, I think this small increase is not going to have a meaningful and material impact on inflation whatsoever.
0: Thomas Ailes is our guest, and one other thing that the president said, which was very interesting, because he's just named Mr. Warsh as the chair of the Fed, he blamed the rest of the members of the board there at the Fed, saying that they're all lefties, they're all, you know, screwing up the economy. Is there some truth to that? Is there just so much that the chairman can do, but really he's sort of at the mercy of the makeup of the board as it stands?
17: Oh, I don't truly believe that. I think the president, as every president would, be upset when the interest rate goes up, because that means the cost of getting a mortgage is more expensive, the cost right. of getting a loan is more expensive, and there's the potential it could slow down the economy. So no president, whether they're Joe Biden or Donald Trump, wants to see the Federal Reserve increase interest rates.
0: So, I mean, the one part of the economy that is, you know, could use some help, and this is the case really since the pandemic, is the real estate market. We hear stories all the time. The only people who are able to buy a house right now are people who already have equity in their homes. They're selling their home at a record price, and that allows them to turn that over and buy a home. But new home starts. If you're in your mid-20s and you want to get a starter home or something, it's horrible. And low interest rates would really help people out like that. What would be the downside? If the Fed announced that they were going to drop the interest rate so that people can afford a mortgage at a nice, you know, 4.5% interest rate on their 30-year mortgage, what are they worried about? It seems like a robust real estate market would be the cherry on top right now.
17: You know, that's a great question. And I don't have a fantastic answer for you on that. I would just say that anytime we're looking at the rate of what the Fed's fund rate is versus interest rates, we've actually never seen them so different. Right now, the mortgage rates usually follow the 10-year interest, the 10-year bond
0: yeah.
17: by the federal government. That's just under 5%. But interest rates for mortgages are a little over 7% right now. So there's a really big spread between the bond rates and what people are getting on.
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0: Good morning. We're obviously focused on the midterm elections quite a bit here. Our show is based out of Washington, D.C., so politics sort of drives the conversation on a regular basis, but always rooted in principles and the things that we hold true to, our sort of North Star. You know, politicians come and go, but our values and what we believe in and what drives us and informs us when we go to vote always has to be paramount. And by the way, I don't know about you, I've never been able to vote for a person who embodies everything that I agree with, or at the very least will promise to do everything that I'm hoping that politician will do. I say that, I guess, in this respect, as we talk about the election, everybody wants the perfect candidate, and I'm here to tell you, I'm sorry, but you're just going to have to believe me, the perfect candidate does not exist. We've all made trade-offs every single time we go to vote. It's why this whole fight between the Cornyn faction of Texas and the Paxton faction in Texas has driven me crazy. Because time and time again, when the Cornyns of the world win, the people who support Ken Paxton are told they got to suck it up and vote for him. Right? I mean, Mitt Romney may have not been your candidate of choice in 2012, but when he won the nomination, you were supposed to suck it up and vote for him. John McCain may not have been your candidate of choice in 2008, but you were told to suck it up and vote for him. But when Donald Trump wins the nomination, we get this faction. We have these people leaving the party and going elsewhere. When Ken Paxton wins the nomination, you've got John Cornyn acting like he's, you know, not Joe Scarborough. He's acting like Mika Brzezinski down there and trying to divide the party. And it's very frustrating. It's very frustrating after years and years and years to see this kind of splitting and fracturing. I get frustrated about it, and I start to get downhearted about these upcoming midterms, and then I realize what's going on the other side. I realize that if you think we're divided, take a look at the Democrats. And the difference here is that the Democrats, when they run for office, it is so clear right now that they pretend to be something that they're not. Now, everyone's screaming about, you know, Zohra Mamdani and the rise of the socialists and the Marxists and Abdul Al-Sayed and AOC and Bernie Sanders. What are we going to do? I'll be honest with you. In a way, they're kind of refreshing because at least they're being honest about who they are. Take Virginia, for example. The governor of Virginia is Abigail Spanberger, and Abigail Spanberger ran famously on just being a Talbots-wearing suburban mom who's just sick of the extremes on both sides of the party. I'm just a reasonable moderate. This is how Democrats always win in Virginia. They never tell you who they are and how radical they really are, but once they get in there, you get Ralph Northam, who was just a country doctor, who then, by the time he's in office as your Virginia governor, wants to have abortion and kill babies right up until the moment of birth, even after birth, if you remember. When he talked about what a doctor would do if they try to perform abortion, the baby survives, and then they keep the baby comfortable while they figure out how to kill it. That's just your reasonable country, Dr. Ralph Northam. Well, now you got Abigail Spanberger, who ran as a moderate, ran it all. Oh, I'm a mother of three children. I don't throw down with this transgender stuff. I want to protect my girls if they want to play sports. Oh, you want to protect girls while they play sports? Do you? Do you get Abigail Spanberger? Okay. Well, let's check the record, because you've been in office for about a year now, and Nick Minock of WJLA has a report now about exactly how Abigail Spanberger is protecting her daughters and your daughters when it comes to athletics in the Commonwealth of Virginia. Let's run that.
1: Virginia Governor Abigail Spanberger ended a rulemaking process that would have prevented biological males from competing in women's sports and allowing them to use girls' locker rooms and bathrooms at school. This rulemaking process started under Governor Glenn Youngkin when female athletes petitioned the Virginia Board of Health, asking them to prevent biological males from competing against them in sports. Those female athletes told 7 News at the time they felt it was unfair that biological males could compete with them, and they also felt uncomfortable with biological males using their locker rooms. Let us know, do you agree with the governor's action on this, ending this rule, or not?
0: Yeah, let us know. Yeah, do you agree? I can tell you that the people of Virginia don't agree. I can tell you that because I know Abigail Spanberger hid this from the voters of Virginia when she was running, because she was asked point blank about this, and she said, no, I want to protect daughters and girls in sports. If it's unfair, men shouldn't be allowed to perform. They always use these caveats. It's like, well, listen, if it's unfair, obviously I don't want men. But then they find some expert to say, don't worry, it's not unfair. We know how the voters feel about it because she lied her way into the governor's mansion by saying that she wasn't going to do this. Oh, and by the way, to reinforce the fact that this was a lie, check this out. This was done on July 30th. Yeah. This was done. The rule change took place on July 30th, a month and a half ago, but the public is only finding out about it now. The withdrawal of the rulemaking is buried on a government website that few people look at. They didn't want you to know about it. They just wanted your daughters to show up in public school this semester and have a dude expose himself to her right next to her locker. And have you then have to be the person that goes to the school board and say, what the hell are you doing here? And then they turn you into the monster. They turn you into the bigot. This is what happens. Say it with me, please. Embed this into your DNA. There is no longer such a thing as a moderate Democrat. They don't exist. And if they tell you they're moderate, they're lying to you so they can win the election. And exhibit A through Z is Abigail Spanberger. But the media will continue to refer to her as the moderate Democrat of Virginia, where she is now forcing
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6: An ICE-involved shooting. I'm Deborah Valentine, Fox News. An immigration enforcement agent shot a man in Austin, Texas today. Homeland Security tells Fox he's an illegal Venezuelan immigrant with a final deportation order. The Associated Press identifies him as Wilbur Rafael Garces Perez. Austin Police Chief Lisa Davis.
7: I'm hearing that it was out on foot. So again, this is the of getting in front of the camera too soon without the information. But from what I'm hearing, there was a small foot pursuit.
6: Texas Democratic Congressman Greg Kassar called for an investigation into the shooting and told reporters ICE should leave Austin. DHS has not commented on what led up to the shooting or what prompted the ICE officer to open fire. Sanford, Florida police confirming 8 adults were injured too critically after gunmen opened fire on a large outdoor family gathering last night. No suspects are in custody. Police are offering a $5,000 reward for information. Americans are losing confidence in President Trump as the conflict with Iran reaches its seventh month.
8: In a new Fox News poll, 7 in 10 voters say they believe the Trump administration lacks a clear strategy for ending the conflict. That includes 95% of Democrats, 83% of independents, and 43% of Republicans. The ongoing unrest causing gas prices to soar, and President Trump says he believes Americans are willing to pay.
9: Iran will not have a nuclear weapon. Now, for that, people are going to have to pay some extra gas. I think most people, if they had a vote on lower gas prices or letting Iran have a nuclear weapon, I'd be willing to vote that it would be a massive landslide.
8: And a growing number, 47% of voters say they believe the conflict will make the U.S. less safe in the long run.
6: Fox's Alex Hogan reporting from the White House. 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
10: 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People come in and out of this job market. A lot of foreign labor coming in. We work for low wages and then leave. And that's not the jobs market now. These are stable jobs with better pay.
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0: Good morning. O'Connor and Company is launching into Hour 2 here. I'm Larry O'Connor, and of course, our flagship station is there in Washington, D.C., the center of power of our federal government. But today, we're in New York City at our New York affiliate, and happy to be here, too, and happy to spend the evening with Joe Piscopo and the entire team here at The Answer in Manhattan. A great time on a boat around New York Harbor and the Statue of Liberty. And Joe Piscopo is a national treasure. What an incredible guy he is. So thank you for that, and thank you for everybody hosting us here. We are in the Relief Factor studio, and we are thrilled to be on the Salem Radio Network, coast to coast. Coming up in the next hour, we're going to speak with KT McFarland, as well as Sarah Carter, the drug czar. Right now, though, we're joined by Stephanie Lundquist-Aurora. She is just a mom in Fairfax County, as if anybody's just a mom. But she also is the chapter leader for the Independent Women's Network, and she has been an activist and engaged in the public school system there in Fairfax. Stephanie, always good to talk to you. Thanks for joining us again.
18: Hi, Larry. Thanks for having me.
0: Just a mom. And by the way, anyone who says you're just a mom, you should say, oh, really? Was your mom just a mom? Really? Really?
18: Yeah, is anybody's mom just a mom?
0: Thank you. Listen, we've been detailing all of the mania that goes on at the Fairfax County School Board. And we use Fairfax County as a microcosm, first because it's so highly politicized because of its proximity to Washington, D.C., where people who run for the school board, they're running as little mini congressmen trying to send a message to the White House and to the world. But also, what we see in Fairfax County is very much replicated in a lower profile sort of way all across the country because of activists that get on the school board. So when we talk about all the policies that they try to enact that has nothing to do with academics, it drives us nuts. And people would be forgiven to think, well, they're focusing on that because academically everything's fine. Everybody's reading, everybody's writing, everyone's passing, but that's not the case. We've got new numbers out of Fairfax County that are absolutely atrocious. What have we learned, Stephanie?
18: Well, we learned that the standardized tests were a terrible failure in Fairfax County. One out of five students in Fairfax County in the general population failed their math, reading, and science standardized tests. And if you look at just the economically disadvantaged students, which account for 41% of the population of the students, it was two out of five failed those standardized tests. So they're focused on all of these very leftist policies, trying to kind of teach the students what to think instead of how to think. And meanwhile, they're just failing in the basics.
0: Wow. And what's remarkable to me is that their changes in their academic approach and the lowering of standards and the screwing around with the entrance exams and the requirements at Thomas Jefferson High School, which used to be one of the top performing high schools in the country, that was all done under the guise of inclusion and equity, that we want to give a hand up to people who, you know, don't have the same advantages of wealthy students coming from wealthy parents.

0: more kids in the class. So,
1: and by the way, our guest is Stephanie Lundquist-Aurora. She is the director of the Fairfax County Chapter for Independent Women's Network. And, it, you know, all you got to do is reach out to Independent Women's Network wherever you're living in the country and say, wow, I want to be able to have the tools and resources and training to be able to go after my local school system and find out how they're spending our money. You go to Independent Women's Network and get that information. That's what Stephanie did. And Stephanie, you've been doing the work of an investigative journalist. You've been doing the work of a team of lawyers. And frankly, what our elected officials should be doing, because you've pulled FOIA requests. As Fairfax County is talking about increasing class sizes, increasing taxes, and their budget shortfall, you've been able to figure out actually how they're spending that money. Where are they spending that money, Stephanie?
0: Oh, my goodness. Well, you'll find this interesting. First of all, I would like to say thank you for the hat tip on that. And I'm part of a huge team in Fairfax County. And a lot of the people that I work with are people who are actually working in the system, like teachers in schools and staff and administrators in schools. And
1: so they know where to look.
0: In central administration. Yeah.
1: They know where they're hiding things.
0: So it's not an us versus them thing. I want to say there are some really fantastic educators who are also working on this. So
1: Thank you for that.
0: It's a great team here. But anyways, they have about 2,346 central administrative staff with salaries, only their salaries, not the benefits, at $272 million. So basically, the student enrollment, while student enrollment is falling, central administration is increasing, the number of administrators and the amount that they pay them. Now, this is a really significant cost, and I know you're nationwide now, and I want everybody in a large district especially to understand this. There's basically no one auditing them. So yeah. The nature of bureaucracy, it grows and grows and grows. So this isn't just a Fairfax County problem. This is every single large school district that's not being monitored. Their bureaucracies are growing, and they will definitely reward themselves with privileges and cut student services whenever they claim they have a budget shortfall. So that's the biggest note here. I just uncovered that,
1: I just want to echo it so everyone hits home. 2,346 office administrators. They never show up in a school. Set foot in a classroom. 2,346 central office administrators. Right now, FCPS has about 175,000 students enrolled. Is that about right?
0: Yes. Final numbers will come out at the end of this month, but that's what they're estimating.
1: The ratio of students to administrators is outrageous. What are they all doing?
0: They did start a green initiatives office, which spans across kind of multiple bureaucratic departments. And just the green initiative people have salaries of over $2 million a year. So it's kind of unclear what they're doing exactly, but that's a big one that just started. There's, an equity office, chief engagement office. Nobody even knows really what that one does. So just kind of jobs where you're like, what exactly do you do? And the question can't be answered. It's unclear what they do. And they're making over $200,000 a year, a lot of these people at the top. I just FOIA'd the superintendent this year. She's now making, this fiscal year 2027, she's making $470,000 this year.
1: The superintendent of a school system who is now failing children in poverty to the tune of 2 out of 5 that can't fail, can't pass basic standardized test scores. Making $470,000. Legal fees. I love this part of your FOIA that you pulled. Since 2020, so we're only talking about 5.5 years now, they've spent $56 million in legal fees. And that's what, to defend themselves from lawsuits?
0: Yes. And it also, just this last year, was $14 million. So you could be like, well, maybe there was an aberration because schools were closed or something like that. No, it's the largest last year. So it's like growing over time.
1: $14 million in legal fees in the last year? That's got to be because they're defending themselves on the transgender issue. Is that what that is?
0: Yes. Well, also, there was a whistleblower case in Centerville High School having to do with whether or not the school facilitated abortions without parents' knowledge for the students.
1: Of course, yes, we talked about that story here. Yeah.
0: Yep. And

0: They paid King and Spalding over $8 million. One law firm, they've paid $8 million to both investigate as the independent investigator and their defense. So the independent investigator in this case was also the one that defended the school district against the whistleblower.
1: Now, Abigail Spanberger, the governor of Virginia, ran famously as a moderate, and she said that she wanted to make sure that she took care of the affordability crisis, and she's done nothing about that. And she wanted to make sure that our schools, Virginia schools, are the best in the nation. Has she chimed in on any of this? Because, as the governor, I've got to think that she's going to come down hard on Fairfax County and say, what the hell are you people doing here? You're screwing us up. This is the biggest school district in the state, and they're driving everything down. Or is she on board with the direction that they're taking?
0: Oh, I think this is tribal. She's completely on board because you have to remember we're being governed in Fairfax County by all Democrats on the school board and all but one in the Board of Supervisors. But so I think this is a tribal thing. She hasn't chimed in to say, what about the quality of education? Why is your budget expanding? But just recently, Larry, as you know, in July, she quietly removed an administrative ruling that would prevent biological males from competing in girls' sports and using girls' locker rooms and bathrooms. So at the state level, she is putting up hurdles to support what they're trying to do in Fairfax County.
1: And by the way, because a mom of children in Fairfax County points that out and complains about it, Stephanie, I have to tell you, you're engaged in a culture war. All you want to do is fight a culture war because...
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0: We told you earlier in the program about this undercover video that Town Hall Media had as an exclusive. This shows people working for a super PAC affiliated with James Tallarico admitting on camera that they're paying people for their votes, although they know that it's illegal to pay people votes, so they figured out a way around the law, which I think is also illegal, by the way. Real fast, this is clip one, because we've got a second clip now that Daily Wire has, showing James Tallarico's pastor telling you everything you need to know about who this guy is. But again, if there's any guesswork, we got a lot of listeners in Texas. We talked about it yesterday. Know who this guy is. He's telling you who he is. First, here's the corruption within the super PAC, clip one, how they're paying people to vote. Let's roll that.
1: We are paying people $25 to attend a one-hour Zoom class to learn why voting is important and why the Republicans are causing all these bad things. So it's like a roundabout way of paying people for their votes, essentially, which is interesting.
2: What's this called?
1: It's called the Paid Relational Program. I think Rally Texas is the official name. You can't pay someone to vote for someone. You can't be like, here's $25, go vote for me. You can say, attend a one-hour class and you can receive $25.
0: Can you though, Sky? That's Sky McAdams, organizing manager for Texas Majority PAC. Yeah, he seems pretty confident that, yeah, you can't pay people to vote, but you can pay people to do this. It's a roundabout way. Those are his words. Roundabout way to get around that little law that says you can't pay people to vote. Yeah, we'll see how that holds up, Sky. Lawyer up, Sky. Lawyer up big time. This is my advice from Uncle Larry over here. So that's that. And that story is exclusive to Town Hall. Go get it at townhall.com. Then we turn over to Daily Wire. Our buddies over at Daily Wire, they've got their own undercover video. Now, this time, it's James Tallarico's minister. Her name is Babs Miller, St. Andrew's Presbyterian Church. This is the church that you see James Tallarico preaching at all the time about how Jesus is a drag queen or whatever the hell he's talking about there, about how whiteness is like a sin from the devil or something. I don't know. It all becomes a blur at some point because it's everything but Christianity, as far as I know my faith. Here is the pastor, Babs Miller, who last we saw on Hidden Camera was saying how the majority of the people in her church was rooting for the assassin in Butler to murder Donald Trump. There may be a commandment violation there or something. Again, I'm not a pastor like Babs is, but that might be something she might want to educate her flock about. But then there's this. When challenged on some of the things that James Tallarico is saying in the campaign right now, saying that he's, you know, walking back some of the stuff that he said on camera right up until the moment he became the Democrat nominee, here's what Babs Miller has to say about the new James Tallarico.
3: People are attacking Tallarico for saying that God is non-binary. That's literally what he is.
4: Yeah.
3: He went on Fox News and like walked that back. Did you see that?
4: Yeah, he's giving advice that I don't think he should be following.
3: Yeah, because that's frankly something that attracted me to this church was like.
4: And I can guarantee you that once he gets elected, he'll change his tune back to where he was.
3: Okay, but he has to kind of play this game.
4: Yes, that's what his campaign has convinced him of, is that the Democratic Party is backing off on their stances on trans and all of this. And so his staff is encouraging him to kind of do the same thing.
3: Mm.
4: Just for the next 50 weeks. Whatever days, I guess. I think it's bad advice, personally. But
0: if it helps him win, she finishes with, I think it's bad advice, but if it helps him win, why not? Someone help me out on the definition of bearing false witness. How many commandments can we break here, Babs Miller? Presbyterian minister and pastor. Maybe we were right in calling her a priestess originally. Believe what they tell you when they don't think anyone else is listening, when you catch them on hidden camera. Yeah. the most revealing phrase in this entire undercover video was when she said, "I can guarantee you that once he gets elected, he'll change his tune back to where he was." Something about that word guarantee should resonate with voters, I would think. I can guarantee you, once he gets elected, he'll go right back.
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6: Clerics are openly calling for the takeover of this country.
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5: 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In the battle for Western civilization, Texas stands on the front line.
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0: Fox News, I'm Sue Gosman. Investigation underway following an ICE-involved shooting of a man in Austin, Texas. Florida Congresswoman Anna Paulina Luna telling Fox she is confident HHS Secretary Mark Wayne Mullen will properly investigate.
1: I'm not trying to make this partisan. Obviously, we don't know what happened, and that will be a very thorough investigation, especially with Mark Wayne heading up the DHS agency.
0: Protesters gathered in Austin demanding an independent investigation. President Trump is weighing fresh action against Iran.
2: An alert went out to Americans overnight, warning them of possible airspace closures and flight cancellations. The message was sent by U.S. embassies in various capitals, including Jerusalem.
0: That is Fox's Trey Yingst reporting. 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
8: What the midterms are looking at. We're going to take it by the numbers. The polls that you're hearing about, that Joe Scarborough is, you know, all excited because he thinks that his party is going to win in a blue tsunami. They're going to have a 100-seat majority in the House. Yeah, we're going to break down what they're saying and what the reality is. I'm not telling you that this is going to be a landslide for Republicans by any stretch of the imagination. Let me just tell you something. Republicans maintaining their majority in the House and Senate with the headwinds that they've got and with the historical advantages the Democrats should have in this election and the narrow majority they've got right now in the House and the Senate. If the Republicans hold on to their majorities, which I think they have a very good chance of doing, that's like a landslide. That's like a red wave. To be able to push back on all of the momentum that Democrats should have right now. And Democrats have made some very, very bad decisions. And they have played this really arrogantly this primary season in a lot of ways. And I'll explain exactly how they have made their own bed here that could very well catch on fire when they go to bed on election night. 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All right, so let's talk about this for a minute. Let's first break down what they're getting wrong right now with regard to the national preference party poll that they keep telling you about. If you watch cable news, if you watch CNN, and you shouldn't, of course, everybody's predicting a blue wave, a blue tsunami. Republicans are going to have a historic loss. Well, not so fast. There's two things that you have to focus on. The first is that we don't elect our House of Representatives and our Senate based on a national referendum on party preference. No, we don't even have one election this election day. We have 435 separate individual elections for the House of Representatives, as you know. And then we're going to elect a handful of the Senate seats that are up for grabs. I think it's about a third of the Senate seats that are up for grabs. And of those third of the Senate seats, there's only a handful that are competitive. Now, that said, again, I want to reiterate, the headwinds are strong for Republicans. Historically, based on economic data right now, based on a whole lot of factors, as well as a deceptive media that doesn't want to really tell you the whole truth about the state of the nation, Republicans have an uphill fight. They've got some things working in their favor, though. Number one, they've got a heck of a lot more money than the Democrats have, and they're just now starting to spend it. But most of the spending that the Republicans are going to do all began the week after that midterm convention we just had in Dallas. That means that it can only get better for Republicans over the course of the next 6.5 weeks. So the lead the Democrats thought they were building up going into Labor Day over the summer, it's not that big. In fact, in most of the competitive Senate races, the best they've got is maybe a 5-point lead in those states. And that's before the Republican money has been employed through all of their PACs and all of their political action committees. That's one factor. But there's another factor, too, and this pertains to the House of Representatives. It has to do with the new maps, the new redistricting maps. When you look at polls right now that make a prediction for 2026, they're using models from past elections. All right. That's how pollsters work. Right. They'll take a poll and then they compare that to turnout models in previous elections and previous years. And they're guessing. Okay, they'll admit that they're guessing. Well, we think that the turnout model is going to be like 2018 was. And the reason they're going to tell you that is that 2018 was the first midterm after Donald Trump was elected president. Now, do you think that the factors on the ground right now in 2026 are the same as 2018? Well, they're not. I promise you they're not, for a whole variety of reasons, not least of which the Democrats who have been nominated to run. You see, back in 2018, Nancy Pelosi was the grande dame of the Democrats. And say what you will about Nancy Pelosi, she's not stupid. Remember, she wouldn't even talk about impeachment during that election. She didn't. Everybody knew that she was going to impeach Donald Trump, but she didn't talk about it. She didn't say a damn thing about it. And she controlled who got those nominations with an iron fist. Hakeem Jeffries, let's just say, he's no Nancy Pelosi. And so right now, the Democrats, in their hubris, in their arrogance, they have nominated a ton of candidates who are loathsome to the American people, even American voters who might not be inclined to vote Republican right now. The fact of the matter is, the biggest difference between Democrat candidates right now in 2026 and what happened in 2018 is how grossly unpopular the Democrats are. Here's clip 13. This is our dude over at CNN who breaks down all the numbers. Here, take a listen to this.
9: You know, back in 2018, when Democrats, during the first Trump presidency, right, when they were able to win back control of the House, they were even. They were even, right? Favorable minus unfavorable, even, at 0-0-0. Now look at this. 25 points underwater. Oof. Oof. You know, the Dem brand, as I said, it's not too good these days.
8: That's right. Republicans are unpopular. Trump's unpopular. Yeah, guess who's even more unpopular? Democrats have a negative 25 approval rating right now with voters. And when people go to vote, all the history, all the headwinds, all the economic problems, all of it goes out the window because that's not on the ballot. What's on the ballot is candidate A and candidate B. And when candidate B is a loathsome, terrorist-loving Marxist, yeah, you're going to go with candidate A. Most Americans will. At least most Americans who are currently in districts that are inclined to vote for Republicans or for Donald Trump. See, that's the other factor you're not seeing in these polls. Where this election is going to be won or lost for Republicans, the battleground is very favorable to Republicans based on how they voted in past elections. Again, when they use a model of these districts to overlay and figure out how the responses in today's poll is going to factor into the election, they're looking at an electorate and looking at districts that didn't even exist back in 2018, let alone 2 years ago. And they're also looking at states right now who historically, over the last several election cycles, have been very reluctant to send a Democrat to Washington. Here's our buddy again from CNN. This is Cut 12 explaining that. This explains exactly the advantages Republicans have in 6.5 weeks.
9: Trump won the median House seat by 5 points. My goodness gracious, that means that Democrats have to win at least one seat that Trump won by 5 points. What about in the United States Senate? It's even more difficult for Democrats. They have to win at least one seat that Donald Trump won, get this, by 13 points. Woof! That is very, very difficult indeed. So if the map looks anything like it did in 2024, well, Democrats definitely have their work cut out for them in the Senate.
8: That's right. The median state where Democrats have to live are a plus 13 for Trump in the last election. Now, again, it's possible Democrats do very well. And the states that they're focusing on right now, we've talked about Texas quite a bit. It seems to be even, but I don't think it is. I think Ken Paxton's doing much better than the polls suggest. But they're talking about Ohio, which they could possibly win theoretically. They're talking about North Carolina. They could possibly win theoretically. They're talking about Alaska, where they've thrown another candidate with the same name as the Republican senator onto the ballot. And they do that ranked choice voting thing in the general election, which is this. So it's possible. That's true. Let me just tell you something. If you're the Democrats and you're trying to win four Senate seats right now to be able to gain control of the Senate, the last thing you want to do is defend yourself in seats that you currently hold. And that brings us to Michigan, where right now Mike Rogers is barely ahead in the polls in Michigan right now. He's running against Abdul Al-Sayed. And yesterday, the Detroit News, a liberal left-wing Democrat newspaper, the Detroit News, endorsed Mike Rogers over Abdul Al-Sayed. You may think that newspaper editorial endorsements don't matter, and I generally think they don't because it's just baked in the cake that they're always going to endorse the Democrat. I think it might matter when something extraordinary like this happens, when a Democrat newspaper actually goes off the reservation, finds Abdul Al-Sayed so deceitful, so untrustworthy, and so odious that they will endorse a Republican. That might make a difference, especially in Detroit, where you've got a predominantly black electorate, and Abdul Al-Sayed has been doing a lot of work trying to get those voters back to vote Democrat, and it ain't working, and that's not going to help. It also brings us to New Hampshire, where John Sununu, no, not that John Sununu, and not Chris Sununu, John Sununu, who was a senator a couple of decades ago, is running again. This is a seat that is currently held by a Democrat. It is an open seat, though, and the latest polls show John Sununu dead even in the race. And the Sununu name still means something in a state like New Hampshire. So that's now two states where Democrats are playing defense and trying to protect seats that they currently own. That means they're going to have to spend money there that they could be spending money in North Carolina or in Ohio or in some of these other states that we just mentioned. And then that also brings us to boy, they didn't see this one coming, but we did. Minnesota. Yeah, that's right. Minnesota. Michelle Tafoya, the Republican nominee for Senate in Minnesota. This is another seat that's currently held by a Democrat, but it is an open seat. They have nominated their lieutenant governor, Ms. Flanagan, who is a radical leftist socialist and has tied to Tim Walz's unpopularity. Tim Walz is so unpopular in Minnesota, and the corruption of the fraud in that state is so bad that Tim Walz, after announcing he was going to run for re-election and a third term, decided not to run for re-election for a third term. That's how bad it was for Tim Walz. Well, Ms. Flanagan has to carry those coattails. And as of now, in Minnesota, in deep blue Minnesota, in a state that hasn't voted for a Republican for president since 1972, in Minnesota, there's a third poll out now consecutively that shows that race dead even. So now Democrats are going to have to defend themselves in Minnesota as well. My point is, this race is a challenge for Republicans. A big challenge for Republicans, and it's going to be a miracle if they win. But let me tell you something. If you're a Democrat right now and you're hearing everything that I just told you, you are not pleased. Not pleased at all. This game is hardly over. This is far from being done. Just keep the faith and stay with it.
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8: Have we mentioned that the Democratic Party, the leadership, the people in charge, the people on the street, whenever I mention Democrats here, and I'm a Republican, and if you're a Democrat, God bless you. I got questions for you. But I'm not talking about you when I complain about Democrats. I'm not talking about your lovely great aunt who had a picture of John F. Kennedy right next to Jesus in the entryway of the house, and loved FDR. And because here's the thing, this isn't about the voters nearly as bad. See, when they attack Republicans, they really are talking about you. When they say that Trump is a Nazi, what they're really saying is you're a Nazi, because you know who else would vote for the next Hitler than a Nazi, right? Their anger, their vile, their intolerance is about you, the voter, for daring to vote for a man like Donald Trump or J.D. Vance or Marco Rivera. And by the way, this isn't a Trump thing, because they hated you when you supported Mitt Romney, of all people. They hated you when you supported Rick Santorum. They hated you when you supported Mike Huckabee, for God's sake, all right? And it's always about you, the voter. They think there's something wrong with you. You hear it in their rhetoric, the language that they use, right? But me, when I'm talking about Democrats, I'm not talking about a voter. I think the voters are misguided, but I'm talking about their leadership. I'm talking about the people who pull the strings. I'm talking about the people who actually allow Marxists into the tent to radically, fundamentally transform this country into what it's become. Now, that's who I'm talking about. My ire is to the elected officials and the people in power. And here's a perfect example, because, boy, are they corrupt. They are corrupt. As blue as the sky is, they are corrupt. And speaking of blue, there's an organization called Act Blue. Act Blue is basically a conduit for contributions to Democrat politicians. If anybody you know has donated to a Democrat or to a cause that supports Democrats, like the George Floyd Black Lives Matter garbage and all that stuff, it all got funneled through Act Blue. Act Blue basically acts as a transactional conduit, almost like a mini bank, and sort of credit card system that processes the donation, you know, keeps track of all the donors, keeps track of the mailing list. It's like it's a huge operation, and apparently, it appears, is a completely corrupt criminal mob-like organization. You'll remember the leadership of Act Blue was brought in before the House Judiciary Committee to answer questions under oath, and they pled the fifth like 95 times during that hearing. You remember that? Yeah, I remember that. And now that very same Judiciary Committee, they have released some findings here that we've consolidated and digested over at townhall.com. Check that out. Basically, the staff at Act Blue knowingly waved through foreign donations using verification methods that are absolutely unbelievable. Here's some of the testimony. Their own policy right now says that it only checks the number of the passport verification number that they use to make sure that donations are only domestic and not foreign. That they only make sure that the number has the right number of characters. They don't actually check the number itself. No real verification. I'm reading it for you. We use some very basic validation, number of characters, to ensure that the number entered is a valid passport number. The number of characters. No, that doesn't prove that it's a valid passport number. It just proves that somebody knows the right number of digits that would make a number a valid passport number. We do not, for instance, check the information provided against a government database. We merely store the information and continue with the contribution flow. In other words, give us our money. We don't want to know if you're from Russia. We don't want to know if you're from China or Iran. Just give us your money. We don't want to know if you're a drug cartel,
17: out of Venezuela. We don't want to know if you're working for a terrorist organization. Just give us our money so we can get more Democrats elected. That's Act Blue's testimony before the Judiciary Committee. Earlier this year, and I'm reading now from Amy Curtis's write-up at Town Hall, the New York Times reported that the organization's lawyers warned that its chief executive had given potentially misleading responses to Republican investigators. That's when Attorney General Ken Paxton of Texas filed a suit against the organization over its allowing foreign donations and then lying about its donation practices under oath. You wonder why they hate Ken Paxton? You wonder why they want to defeat Ken Paxton and they tell you how bad he is? And what have we learned about the left? What have we learned about the organizations behind Democrat causes and Democrat politicians? That they will always accuse you of what they're guilty of. So what do we hear about Ken Paxton all the time? Oh, he's a crook. He's a criminal. He's corrupt. Yeah, he's the guy who brought charges against Act Blue, an organization who admitted under oath that when they check to make sure that a political donation is coming from a domestic individual instead of somebody living in a foreign country, that all they do to verify that donation is to make sure the number of digits in a passport field on their database is the right number of digits. They never actually check to make sure that it's an American citizen or somebody domestically here in the United States. Unbelievable. And there's actually more. There's more, the way that these foreign donations get approved, the process, and then, of course, the lying under oath and the pleading of the Fifth. This is all going to come out. By the way, if Democrats get control of the House, this entire thing will disappear. The entire investigation will disappear. But the Justice Department is looking at this, too. And we will continue to follow this story, too. I want you to follow this story. Go to townhall.com. Take a look at the write-up. Go ahead and look at us in social media as well. There's a whole breakdown of this story about what the Act Blue staff knew. They knew for sure that they had purposely weakened their safeguards because all they cared about was getting money for Democrat candidates.
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0: leaders set to meet. I'm Sue Guzman, Fox News. Ukraine's president says he will meet with President Trump this week and that the meeting could change a lot. Details from Fox's Jill Nato.
20: President Zelensky posted on social media that he spoke with President Trump Sunday and that it was an important conversation about Ukraine's war with Russia. He said there are ideas for de-escalation steps and for addressing security issues. The two leaders are expected to meet in New York on the sidelines of the UN General Assembly meeting. This comes as Ukrainian officials say their country fired more than 1,000 drones at Russia this weekend, with hundreds aimed at Moscow. Two people reported killed, many more injured, as Moscow's mayor called it the largest ever drone attack on the Russian capital. Jill Nato, Fox News.
0: Tensions are running high in Austin, Texas, after ICE shot and injured a man Sunday. There was a report the man was shot through the back windshield of his car. But Austin Police Chief Lisa Davis says she's getting conflicting information.
21: I'm hearing that it was out on foot. So again, this is the of getting in front of the camera too soon without the information. But from what I'm hearing, there was a small foot pursuit.
0: DHS says the man shot was an illegal migrant from Venezuela who had been ordered deported. He's hospitalized in stable condition. Protesters quickly gathering at the scene. Democratic Texas Representative Greg Kassar on X demanding immediate release of body cam footage, saying the incident is part of a disturbing pattern that, quote, ICE has to stop. And a shooting in Georgia Sunday, leaving two children dead, two women injured. DeKalb County police saying 11-year-old and a 12-year-old boy were killed at Stone Mountain apartment complex following this gunfire that reportedly stemmed from an earlier argument. Two adult victims in stable condition. The suspect is still at large. 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
8: WML is our flagship station in your nation's capital here for O'Connor and Company. I'm Larry O'Connor. But today we're at 9:70 a.m. The Answer, WNYM, in Gotham, New York City. Because last night we got to go on a Hudson River cruise with the great Joe Piscopo and all of the clients and friends and family of The Answer here in New York. I got to tell you, so Dennis Miller is always going to be my favorite of the Saturday Night Live team there because we ended up having a nice friendship. He was a big mentor for me in my career. Can I just tell you, Jersey Joe Piscopo is a close second now. What an incredible talent, incredible performer. I don't know what Joe's age is because he seems timeless, but he performed. He sang Sinatra. He sang Springsteen. He played the drums with the band. Unstoppable. And All Heart, great performer, great radio talk show host in New York City. When you're ever in New York, just tune him in as well, because I'm not live in New York. I'm a little later in the day. So listen to Joe instead. Thank you to everybody in New York for welcoming us so much. One more day in New York tomorrow, by the way, and I'll have stories to tell about what Meredith and I are up to today. But that's for tomorrow. Coming up in 30 minutes, Sarah Carter, the drug czar for the Trump administration, will be joining us. But right now, friend of the program and a New Yorker herself, the one and only KT McFarland, former Deputy National Security Advisor President Trump and author of Trump, Washington, and We the People. Oh, sorry, Revolution, Trump, Washington, and We the People. KT, good morning. Thanks for joining us.
4: Good morning. Welcome to New York.
8: Thank you. Love this town, except when the Marxists are in charge. A lot to talk about. Speaking of totalitarians and authoritarians, instead of New York, let's talk about Russia. And the latest here, what's going on? Because now we're hearing that there might be a meeting at the UN between Zelensky and Trump. And Russia's sort of like saber-rattling again. In fact, they've been targeting civilian locations in Ukraine. That's got to frustrate the president as he's been trying to move this ball down the field. What's going to happen?
4: I think a couple of things. First of all, the Russian-Ukrainian war, interestingly, was not mentioned at all in the big BRICS conference that was just held in India. There was no condemnation of the United States. There was no condemnation of Ukraine. The topic wasn't even mentioned. And considering that Russia is one of the founding members of this BRICS country grouping, that's pretty significant. So, number one, it shows you that there's not all is not well in the anti-American, Ukraine alliance. Number two, Russia's starting to feel the pinch for a couple of reasons. One, Ukraine's gotten very good at the drone attacks, and it's gotten very good at deep into Russia attacks and targeting Russia's economic and particularly energy infrastructure. So while Putin's been able to carry on this war with Ukraine without the people he cares about really caring about the war in Ukraine, they haven't felt the pinch, they haven't felt any economic hardship, they're starting to feel some hardship. They're black energy blackouts. Some estimates are that maybe a third of the Russian domestic electricity has been damaged. So he's starting to feel the pinch, and he's not getting the income that he

0: the means that he needs to pursue this war? And what is his future without China basically exploiting all of Russia's economic and natural resources? Not much. So maybe Putin is A, desperate enough, B, realizes that he's not getting where he wants to be in this now basically frozen war. If anything, he's losing ground, not gaining ground. And maybe Trump offers him the hand up that he needs. You know, the thing about President Trump is, interestingly, when the world condemned him for being Putin's puppet, he wouldn't trash talk Putin, he wouldn't say bad things about Putin, and everyone said, oh, well, that's because he's Putin's puppet, that's because he likes, you know, dictators, yada, yada, yada. And I think what President Trump was doing was sort of preserving his ability to eventually down the road negotiate with Russia, particularly negotiating over the Ukraine war. Who's Putin going to talk to? Who Ukraine will also talk to? Nobody but Donald Trump.
1: Yeah, that's a fair point. All right, KT, let's shift. You mentioned the BRICS summit there in India. First of all, a bizarre story where apparently a lot of world leaders attending that summit have taken ill. Listen, I've had bad Indian food in the past, and boy, it's a rough one. But this seems to be even more serious than that, and there are rumors in China that Xi Jinping has taken ill, including he suffered either from a minor illness or even maybe a stroke because he wasn't treated early enough. Obviously, we are never going to get the full story out of a totalitarian state, but what do you make of what happened here in India, if anything happened in India?
0: Well, first of all, there have been rumors swirling for years about Xi Jinping's health, and he doesn't look like a healthy guy. Now, what was going on in social media in the last 48 hours was that there were social media pictures, and I think they were artificial intelligence pictures, put down maybe by his Xi's opposition, who knows by whom, of Xi kind of collapsing at the summit, Xi unable to walk his way up the stairs. I don't think there's anything to it, because if you looked at the longer tape where the Indian prime minister appears, if you clip it in such a way, to be saying, is he okay? Is he okay? About Putin. I mean, about Xi Jinping, who was sitting like five people down. It was really that he was asking, is your microphone working?
1: Oh. Look at you. I want to picture KT McFarland sitting there in her office going frame by frame like the Zapruder film on this to determine whether it's legit or not. That's some Cold War stuff you're doing. But here's the thing. There's other rumor. You know, our mutual friend Gordon Chang, who has pretty good sources over there behind China's Iron Curtain, saying that there are rumors now that the Chinese military has freed two of Xi Jinping's powerful enemies, Bo Zhilai and Zhou Yang. Yong Kang. This, by the way, is as Xi Jinping is preparing to come to Washington, D.C. If that's true, he's not going to want to leave the country. There could be a little coup. I think the reason I ask all of this, again, I hate basing our questions on rumors, but the perception here is that Xi Jinping rules with an iron fist and there is no opposition. But he does have some domestic problems, doesn't he?
0: Yeah, and rumors take on a life of their own. So whether it's true that he had a medical mishap or a stroke or he was somehow incapacitated during this meeting, it almost in some ways doesn't matter because the rumor mill takes over. And remember, Xi Jinping has basically gotten rid of everybody in the top military leadership, either the national security experts or certainly the generals. I mean, not just the top one or two guys, but the total top group. And a lot of these people were generals and military officers he himself had appointed a number of years ago. So he doesn't have great relationships with the military. And then there's always the question of, okay, at what point, even dictators have to have constituencies that they have to be concerned with, in the same way Putin does in Russia. But Xi Jinping, he needs to have constituencies that he keeps happy too. One of them is his military. Yeah. And is there enough dissatisfaction with his military that Xi Jinping, iron grip on power? But if the economy is slowing, and remember, the economy in China has never really recovered from COVID, it's going to take a major hit with the loss of Iranian oil to their economic production. And if it's true that there are questions swirling about his firm grip on power, maybe he doesn't even show up to the meeting with Donald Trump.
1: Interesting. Well, listen, the mainline meeting for that summit in Washington, D.C. is exactly 1 week from today. So, KT, when we have our regular Thursday conversation, we'll know one way or the other, and we'll be right in the thick of it. Real fast, one other thing, the trade tensions continue between Canada and the U.S. And, you know, I think the U.S. position has always been, well, what's Canada going to do? They need us more than we need them. Well, now they're making noise that they want to join the European Union. That someone needs a geography lesson up there. They're not in Europe. How, what is

0: this look like?
1: Well, good luck with that. I mean, why would you want to join? Why would you take a strong relationship, economic relationship with the United States, which is the economy in America is growing. You know, investment in America is growing. We're off to the races. We're energy independent. We're energy dominant.
0: And you share a border with this country.
1: Yeah. We share a border with this. And you really want to trade that for Europe, which has no net new jobs created in years, which has a stagnant economy, which has political, social unrest, economic disaster in Europe. I just think that's not really, I understand that they don't really like the fact that they want to call Canadian geese Donald Duck. But on the other hand, I think that they really need to accept the reality of the situation.
0: Listen, I think that's hilarious, but it's also not fair to Donald Duck. As annoying as Donald Duck is, and he is the most annoying of the Disney characters, he's not nearly as evil as those Canadian geese that ruin everything here. We should have open season on them.
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0: That is correct. This is Larry O'Connor in the Relief Factor studio, and coming up, Sarah Carter, the nation's drug czar under President Trump, will be joining us, and you're going to want to hear that conversation. First of all, you know, we've been talking all week about what appears to be sort of this forced, almost made-up crisis. You know, it reminds me of the Y2K thing. It reminds me of the, you know, global warming. It reminds me of whatever the crisis du jour is. You know, we've only got 9 years until the Earth is, you know, they're not saying that anymore, are they? Because we called their bluff, and it's garbage. And then we all emerged from the weekend suddenly with our hair on fire because we thought that AI was going to create robots that murder us all or put us in pods like, you know, the Matrix and use our brains. And you had leaders in the AI industry demanding that in the 4 days that Congress is in session this week, they came up with sweeping regulations for artificial intelligence going forward so that we can still compete with China. But really, I think it's about the industry being able to have some sort of legislative protections against getting sued, frankly. But they created this crisis, and suddenly you saw everybody jumping up and saying, what are we going to do about AI? This is crazy. This is terrible. They're going to kill us. They're going to, robots are going to murder us in our streets. It's like, where is all this coming from? And then you saw Barack Obama put out a statement, and within minutes, Kamala Harris come out with a statement that almost the same, but expanded. And apparently, by the way, Matt Whitlock, friend of the program, great political commentator, analyst. He's got the 10-Minute Drill podcast. According to Matt Whitlock, the statement that Kamala Harris put out on social media warning about the dangers of artificial intelligence was actually written by artificial intelligence. Now, I have not independently verified that, but I trust Matt Whitlock. And even if it's not true, it's perfect. So I'm going to stick with it until proven otherwise. So we have all of that going on. And it's like, what's really happening here? And when people say that AI is going to cause human extinction, why can't anybody actually specifically tell me how that comes about? Well, everybody take a deep breath, because something remarkable happened. This is on the All In podcast, which, by the way, every time you hear about how stupid Americans are and the dumbing down of the American people, and we're just not paying attention, we're not focused, we're like, oh, you can never go bankrupt counting on the ignorance of the American people, and stuff that talks down Americans, recognize that one of the most popular podcasts right now is called All In, and it features CEOs of tech giants sitting around and talking about technology and high finance and politics and what happened. It's intelligent stuff. We are a smart country. We just do stupid things, okay? That's my takeaway. Anyway, on the All In podcast, the CEO of NVIDIA, Jensen Huang, was asked specifically about all of the hysteria. Take a listen to this. It's important.
12: How do you describe, like, you know, my mom calls me and she's like, Chamath, what is this whole civilizational death thing? I don't know how to explain it to her. So when you have very smart people like that quantize it and quantify it, I think that's probably what's perturbing to some people. They're like, what does that mean, 10% of extinction? Nobody knows how to explain that to the average person, how that's even possible.
13: Well, first of all, we shouldn't, because it's made up. First of all, I think that... We shouldn't, because it's made up. And these are well-educated. They're called researchers. Obviously, they're working in a lab. And so the confluence of these words and then the prediction is alarming and troubling, and it shouldn't be done. It's irresponsible. Now, the fact of the matter is, let's go back and look at the real facts. The facts are there was a prediction that in 5 years' time, radiology will be completely taken over by artificial intelligence and there'll be no radiologists in the world. That has proven to be exactly the opposite. We need more radiologists than ever in the world.
12: Right.
13: However, AI has taken over radiology completely, which is great. It is automated scan reading, which is great. There was a prediction that within 6 to 12 months, wasn't it just last year, within 6 to 12 months, 90% of code would already be generated by AI. That has turned out to be wrong. Within 6 to 9 months, that was predicted last year, 50% of entry jobs will be wiped out. That has proven to be wrong. Let's see, what else has proven to be wrong? I mean, all of these predictions have been wrong.
0: I mean, he's not wrong about that, if I may say. And listen, again, I am well aware that Mr. Huang has a vested interest in AI charging full speed ahead, because he's the CEO of NVIDIA, and NVIDIA chips are powering the AI growth. And if you hate data centers, by the way, those data centers are full of racks and racks and racks of computers that are powered by those chips. So listen, at the same time, he's not a dummy. And he knows this industry, and he is right that all of the higher questions about what AI was going to do to hurt the job market and kill coding and all of these careers has proven to be wrong. It's made an impact, but not...
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0: News. I'm Deborah Valentine. The Department of Homeland Security tells Fox the man shot by an ICE agent in Austin, Texas on Sunday is an illegal immigrant from Venezuela with a final deportation order. Austin's police chief, Lisa Davis.
1: Police Department Special Investigation Unit, who investigates our officer-involved shootings, is on the scene. And I have spoken to Texas Rangers, who will be part of that investigation, and we'll be working side-by-side in this investigation as well.
0: The AP identifies the man shot as Wilbur Rafael Garces Perez. Two male children, ages 11 and 12, dead, and two women hurt in a shooting in DeKalb County, Georgia. Public information officer there, Elise Wells.
2: Essentially, what they're doing is canvassing for evidence. Because it's a grassy area, we're going to utilize all the technology available, and that may be a metal detector to look for any casings or anything that might be of value.
0: Police say the incident stems from an argument. No arrests are reported. Tropical storm Polo has formed off of southwestern Mexico. 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
7: As we bring in proud Texan Sarah Carter to the conversation here on O'Connor and Company, I'm reminded that we are coast to coast now on the radio network, including Houston, where in Texas, as Dallas, San Antonio. We're in a lot of Texas cities. Kurt Schlichter is setting up shop in Houston. Good morning, Kurt. Wake up. Time to get to work. Sarah Carter is the nation's drug czar, White House Office of National Drug Control Policy under President Trump, and she joins us now. Sarah Carter, first of all, always great to talk with you. Over the many years, even when you weren't a government employee, great to talk with you.
8: Great to be with you too, Larry, and so happy that you're in the great state of Texas and in so many of our beautiful cities out here. So great. And Kurt, get up. Get up.
7: Exactly. Wake up, Kurt. We need a new column at Town Hall. Toot sweet. You've been spending a lot of time dealing with the border, dealing with Mexico. Of course, we've locked down the border when it comes to illegal immigration, but the risks of the drug cartels, drug trafficking, and certainly deadly fentanyl continues. And I'd love to give you, for you to give us an update now, because I am greatly alarmed by this article out of Dallas with regard to a new deadly fentanyl that is 100 times more potent than what we're used to. What is the story here?
8: So it's thank you for bringing this up, and I think it's very important. And this is, look, we're issuing this is our third ONDCP drug threat notice, and we're able to do this because of President Trump's policies. It is carfentanil. There's also fluorofentanil and methamphetamine, and these three analogs are extraordinarily dangerous, but especially carfentanil. It is 100 times more powerful than fentanyl, and it is out there. We have seen the prevalency of this. DEA, under Administrator Terry Cole, and their labs have tested this. We found carfentanil in fake pills in every state but Hawaii and South Dakota. That is how dangerous it is. We believe it has contributed to over 12,500 deaths in the United States since 2023. But here's the good news. I know that's terrible news and it's scary to hear, but and I issue a warning every time I'm on the air, Larry. I say, please, please, please, do not take any pills that are not prescribed to you directly by your doctor. Don't borrow them from a family member. Don't take them from a friend. Do not take a pill that has not been prescribed to you. But under President Donald J. Trump and the policies that we have with our national drug control strategy, I can tell you this right now, that we are seeing less deaths. We just got the numbers yesterday from the CDC. We have continued to see the reduction in overdose deaths and poisoning deaths, now under 67,000, according to the latest CDC numbers. At the highest point, Larry, under President Biden, at the highest point, we saw over 112,000 deaths in the United States. That was in 1 year. And that was due to overdose deaths and poisonings in 2023. Right now, we're looking at under 67,000. We are continuing to fight that. I spend so much time with our angel families. I spend so much time with law enforcement. Yeah. And there is nothing more gut-wrenching, nothing more horrific than the loss of a child's life because they thought they took an Adderall, because they or a family member's life, because they thought they took a Percocet or an Oxycontin, and then they died immediately. We issue these warnings so that our EMT, our doctors, our law enforcement know that carfentanil is out there. It cannot be tested under a regular fentanyl test. So this is why we warn doctors and EMT. You have specific tests in order to see this. So there possibly are many more deaths that have never been recorded only because they have not been able to test for carfentanil. Now they will. Now they know it's out there.
7: So this is now a federal policy where nationwide doctors and emergency medical staff, they're being trained on this to identify this very powerful and deadly strain of fentanyl. Could we step back for a minute and just sort of reset and sort of educate all of our listeners and viewers on this thing about fentanyl and how we even got here? First of all, is all of this imported, or are there domestic originations of fentanyl that is also poisoning our children, or is almost all of this really just an imported product that you have to deal with?
8: Well, almost all of this is an imported product. The issue is whether or not the cartels, especially because President Trump came into office and has been so tough on them, are trying to do any of the precursor chemical lab work here in the United States. We haven't seen that so far. What we are seeing is that the precursor chemicals come from China, come from India, from manufacturers there. We've been putting a lot of pressure on China through diplomatic channels, saying you've got to globally schedule these precursor chemicals. I can tell you that my office is consistently working with the Chinese on this, with the Chinese government on this, as the White House is. And we are putting a lot of pressure on China to do that. President Trump's very tough on this. This is one of the most important issues for him. We see it come in. What happens is it gets into the supply chain. It ends up in Mexico. We've seen cartel members travel to China to try to purchase the precursor chemicals and purchase them and get them into the supply chain to get them to Mexico to then produce these pills in Mexico by mass, and then into the United States. I was just in Argentina. I was at the IDEC, which is our International Drug Enforcement Conference with law enforcement officials from all over the world. I spoke with Omar Harfouch, who's the Minister of Security for Mexico, and we see that Mexico is cracking down hard. In fact, when I was in Argentina, Harfouch showed me exclusive video, which then went public, of how his law enforcement officials inside Mexico had seized millions of pills in Tijuana before they could get into the United States. And that was with the work and intelligence of U.S. officials as well, working together with Mexico. It's the reason we hammered so hard on J&G. Yeah. And so Mexico, we've definitely seen the cartels take a heavy hit. But look, they are going to try to get these narcotics in through every choke point. And Larry, so are our enemies. We have enemies that don't mind these drugs flooding our system and killing our people and destroying our communities. I'm looking at the photos that you're showing here on the live feed. And look at all those photos. Those are the photos inside the DEA of young people that have lost their lives, communities broken apart, law enforcement officials facing what is considered a weapon of mass destruction out on the streets, and some of them coming very close to losing their own lives, you know, dealing directly with fentanyl. Now imagine carfentanyl, methylfentanyl, you know, fluorofentanyl out on the streets. We issued a warning 2 months ago on metatomidine, which is a rhinoceros tranquilizer, and that was also found in pills on the streets and
9: on
8: extraordinarily
9: the streets
8: deadly.
9: For human beings.
8: Yes.
9: Unbelievable. We're speaking with Sarah Carter. She's the drug czar, of course, and this is because her office yesterday issued the drug threat notice now for this deadly, they're calling it a fentanyl-like substance, carfentanil, 100 times more potent than typical fentanyl. And explain to me how, because oftentimes you hear about these overdoses and these people who die, and you just said, you know, they thought they were taking something else. They were accidentally given it to them. Is this murder? Is this malicious? Or are there people out there that get hooked on fentanyl and then what, fentanyl gets laced with something that's more powerful because there's nowhere? I'm confused as to how people get to a place where they're accidentally taking a rhinoceros tranquilizer, Sarah.
8: Well, let me tell you, both of what you say is accurate. There are people that are poisoned and murdered. So if a child goes online and is advertised by some drug dealer on Snapchat or some social media app, you know, hey, I've got Adderall and I can get it to your house ASAP. And this kid thinks, oh, I'm going to get some Adderall. They're not wise to what's going on the streets. They order the Adderall. The delivery person actually brings the drugs to the home. We've actually seen this in deaths of people as young as 12 and 13 years old. And what they end up getting is something so potent. It's not Adderall. It's either fentanyl or it's an analog of fentanyl, or it's fentanyl mixed with carfentanil. It could be anything. You name it, we've seen it out on the streets. So has the DEA. That's murder. The other side of the issue is people are becoming addicted. There are people that are actually looking for fentanyl on the streets. And then we see that mixture come about. They're looking for something that can get them as high as possible. We issued the ONDCP drug threat notice so that people and doctors and EMTs would be able to use naloxone the appropriate way and be able to test so that we would know what was on our streets and how many people have either succumbed or died, been killed by carfentanil and these other analogs, or be able to help them to give them a second chance at life, whether they're addicts or whether there's somebody who accidentally took a pill that was laced with this fentanyl that they thought was an actual Adderall or oxycodone or Percocet.
9: Yeah.
8: We want to save lives, Larry. We want people to live.
9: Tragic. Two more questions on this. It goes back to the international efforts that you just described. First, about Latin America. How important is it that there are certain countries now that no longer have corrupt dictators in charge where these drug cartels end up being part of the revenue for that country? I'm talking about Venezuela, El Salvador, Ecuador now seeing changes in there, Argentina. That's got to help that you actually, because before we had dictators there who benefited from these cartels. It was part of the revenue for their government, right?
8: Yeah, absolutely. And we've seen those changes even now, for example, in Colombia with President De la Espria and his administration coming in and telling us and making promises to us. I was part of the delegation, President Trump's delegation to Colombia for his inauguration, for De la Espria's inauguration, and their promise to the United States and to our administration that they were going to go after, and they are, the cartels and the coca growers. And we're seeing the results. We're seeing the results in Ecuador. We're seeing the results across with President Bukele. We are seeing those results come to life. We're seeing it in Venezuela. President Trump has made such a difference in the Western Hemisphere. We are saving lives. We are protecting future generations of children from addiction and from death. There is nothing more important than what he is doing right now, sending a message to the drug cartels, and I'm sending it as well, that we are coming after you, that you will have no room to move, and that we are going to stop your supply from going global as well as your finances. We are going to seize them. So we're doing the job. We're out there building those relationships throughout the Western Hem, and we're saving American lives, and that is what is so important here, and for families to understand, please do not take any pills. Warn your children. Tell them it is out there. Tell them these deadly drugs are on the streets, and that what they are being sold is not only lies, but it is Russian roulette. And that more than likely, if they ever come across one of these pills and take it, they will lose their life. Please,
9: well, thank
8: please,
9: you.
8: Please.
9: Thank you for delivering that message and using our platform to do that. And also, I just want to add, as promised, the president has utilized the military when appropriate to protect us from this, because it is a national security threat. And that's been why that's controversial, I'll never know. But that's been incredibly effective, too, and I love that. Sarah Carter, always great to talk to you, my friend. Keep up the great work. Can't wait to get together with you when you're in D.C. next. Thank you, ma'am.
8: Yeah, me too. Thank you.
9: And when I coordinate a dinner or maybe a happy hour with Sarah next time she's in D.C., I will use my brand-new consumer cellular mobile telephone, my smartphone.
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9: Good morning, Larry O'Connor here on O'Connor and Company. And longtime listeners of the show on WMAO in Washington, D.C. knows that I focus on California often, partly because my family lives there. I'm from there. That's where I lived right before I came here. But also, I think it's fair to say now, after tracking things for over a decade, that California politics finds their way eastward. So goes California, so goes the country. And sadly, that is true in many respects, I guess for good and for bad. I mean, Ronald Reagan did come from California, but it's been downhill ever since, frankly. And we watch those races because that's the breeding ground for the leaders here in Washington, D.C. You know, Nancy Pelosi, California, right? Kamala Harris, California. Gavin Newsom, California. Think about it. Alejandro Mayorkas, California. Xavier Becerra, California. When Biden needed to fill his cabinet, he looked at California. That's where a lot of the Democrats who end up bringing destructive ideas to this town, Washington, D.C., that is, and then filtering out throughout the nation, you got to keep your eye on California and figure out exactly what's going on there. Because Gavin Newsom, he's running for president. Kamala Harris was just the nominee for president. They think California is perfect. Democrats right now see California as the utopia that they would make this entire nation into. So it's important to not ignore what's going on out there. And to that end, we've got a couple of stories that I need you to pay attention to. First of all, yesterday on Capitol Hill, once again, House Republicans were looking at shining a light on the dangerous, deadly sanctuary policies that began out in California that are now caught fire everywhere. Everybody thinks, oh, we've got to protect people who are in the country illegally. They used to lie to you about those policies, by the way, saying, well, you know, victims of crime won't come forward and point out their rapist or their kidnapper because they'll be afraid that they'll be deported. That was always a lie, and they don't use that to justify and rationalize sanctuary policies now. Now they use a two-pronged approach depending on where they are. If they're in somewhere like Chicago where it's full of Democrats, they'll just say, we hate ICE. ICE is the Gestapo. They're Trump's secret police, and we're not going to cooperate with them, so we're a sanctuary city. But in other places, that won't fly. So like in Virginia, Abigail Spanberger, embracing the same radical policy, she'll say something like, well, it's just not a good use of our tax dollars and resources to have our local law enforcement doing ICE's job for them. My local law enforcement has to worry about local and state crime. They shouldn't be spread thin working on federal law and enforcing federal. That is also a lie, but the bottom line is they want to protect illegal immigrants and keep them in this country for whatever radical, dysfunctional political reason, and there are a lot of them. But the reality is, no matter what excuse they give you, the results are deadly and devastating. And we saw it yesterday with this angel mom, a mom whose son was killed by an illegal immigrant driving a truck, who had gotten a driver's license to drive a truck, and now she is without a child. Well, take a listen to what happened yesterday in this hearing.
15: We let far more than 10 million in, ma'am. That's just the accounted number. And I'm sorry for your suffering. I'm sorry on behalf of the government. We are working to try to fix it. Unfortunately for the country, the Democrats remain as committed as they have ever been to open borders. Thank you for being here.
16: I feel like I have to say, as a lifelong Democrat, I am ashamed of what my party is doing.
15: Well, they don't care.
9: As a lifelong Democrat, she says, in tears, fighting back the tears, with pictures of her now dead son surrounding her at the committee hearing. She fights back the tears and says, as a lifelong Democrat, I am ashamed of what my party is doing. And the only response there from the congressman there, I'm sorry, I don't have his name at the top of my head, the only appropriate response was the truth. They don't care. They don't care. They do not care. In fact, for that hearing, like most of the hearings now, where we focus on angel mothers and angel wives and angel children who lose their parents, they don't even show up for the hearing. And if they do show up, they'll have Jamie Raskin, you know, sitting there grandstanding, thumping his chest, and talking about how ICE is the problem, and ICE is evil, and ICE is the Gestapo, and ICE is the secret. They don't care. That's what's happening in California right now. And by the way, it goes well beyond just that deadly and tragic result of their policies. People are getting it, and people are leaving California in droves for the first time. We've had a couple of years now of mass migration away from the state. In fact, the only new people who have come to the state of California, for the most part, in any numbers, are people coming from foreign countries who are going there to get all the benefits that Gavin Newsom have promised them, including those commercial driver's licenses so you can drive a truck and then kill an American citizen's son. All in the name of diversity, equity, and inclusion. But people are getting wise to this and they're leaving. And so are corporations. In fact, there is such a full court press against the merger right now of Paramount Studios that they are merging right now with was it Warner's that they're merging with? Anyway, the brand, yes. Their acquisition of Warner Brothers Discovery, Paramount Skydance CEO David Ellison now is announcing that they are planning to leave California. Paramount Pictures. Paramount. Well, one of the last studios that's actually in the city of Los Angeles. Like, well, Warner's out in Burbank. Disney's in Burbank. The networks are all outside of the city of Los Angeles. Paramount Studios is still right there. Those iconic arches at the gateway. I worked on a production at Paramount Studios, right? There's nothing like that feeling of driving onto the lot under those archways and think, wow, this is Hollywood. This is L.A. And Paramount Studios is leaving California because it's gotten that bad. They're not the only ones. American Idol.
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0: A shooting involving ICE. I'm Deborah Valentine, Fox News. Protests have erupted on the streets of Austin, Texas, after an ICE officer shot a man. Fox's Marion Rafferty has the details.
20: It happened around 1 p.m. local time after a traffic stop. Local officials say the 28-year-old victim was shot in the torso. He was taken to the hospital with serious injuries. His wife says she's been told he's now in ICE custody. It's not clear what led to the shooting, but a DHS source telling Fox News the man is an illegal immigrant from Venezuela with final orders for removal.
0: Austin's police chief Lisa Davis stated that the city of Austin deserves answers and that they are going to be as transparent as possible as the investigation unfolds. President Donald Trump is expected to host China's leader Xi Jinping at the White House after previously meeting in May. South Dakota Congressman Dusty Johnson on Fox's Sunday Night in America with Trey Gowdy shares his thoughts on the possibility of President Trump talking to China about Iran.
21: It has to be something the president has to press on pretty aggressively. And there is plenty of information, even in unclassified channels, that should give us a high level of confidence that China is helping Iran target American targets.
0: This comes as previous reports indicated that Iran received satellite images of an airbase in Jordan from Chinese entities right before Iran attacked and killed three U.S. troops there. DeKalb County police are searching for suspects after a shooting in Stone Mountain left two children dead and two women wounded. Police spokeswoman Elise Wells spoke with reporters late Sunday.
2: We do believe there was some sort of altercation that continued on into the late evening hours that ended in gunfire.
0: An 11-year-old and a 12-year-old boy have died. Two adult females, ages 19 and 39, remain hospitalized. America's listening to Fox News.
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4: The debate over artificial intelligence becoming a major fault line in Washington as the U.S. prepares for a high-stakes summit with China, its chief rival in the AI race.
5: The people who are the greatest innovators and creators in the world in the AI space are warning us of serious danger, so shame on us if we don't listen to them.
7: You have so many frontier AI tech companies kind of coming to the government and begging the government to regulate them. It feels a little bit to me like a bit of a Trojan horse.
4: Concerns over AI and growing opposition to data centers on one side, and warnings that excessive regulation could hand China the advantage on the other. We'll talk with Michael Kratsios, President Trump's science and technology advisor overseeing the administration's AI agenda, and
8: I think it is presumptively unconstitutional because it's viewpoint discrimination.
4: Fallout after President Trump banned CNN, MS Now, and Politico from the White House.
10: The fake news. Our country has to have honest news.
4: Weijia Jiang breaks down the legal moves ahead for those media outlets to push back on the order. Then,
26: you watch what happens to your oil, to your gasoline. Pew, it's going to come down very quickly.
4: Oil prices surge as the Iran conflict drags on, fueling Democrats' affordability message ahead of the midterms.
27: The American people are economically weaker as a result of high gas prices, high diesel prices.
4: We'll ask Senator Dave McCormick what his party is doing to convince voters to stay the course while Democrats face pressure from their left flank. We'll talk with Vermont Senator Peter Welch, who serves alongside Bernie Sanders and has his own progressive record. Plus,
28: I'm about to make difficult decisions, and I am making mistakes, and I'm so sorry.
4: Protests and no opening acts as Ed Sheeran takes the stage for the first time since the removal of Macklemore from his stadium tour. All right now on Fox News Sunday. Hello from Fox News in Washington. We begin with a look at some of today's top stories. Saudi Arabia confirms Yemen's Iran-backed Houthi rebels tried to attack its capital with a ballistic missile Saturday. It was intercepted by coalition forces. Explosions and a plume of black smoke were seen near the Riyadh airport. We'll go live to the Middle East for a report later this hour. Ukraine fired more than 1,000 drones at Russia overnight, with hundreds launched at Moscow. The drones damaged an oil refinery and buildings in the area, killing at least two people. This as Russia holds parliamentary elections, where the United Russia Party, which backs Vladimir Putin, has won every election since 2003. The Wall Street Journal reports Google's Gemini AI accessed the internet and hacked into three companies during a test of its cybersecurity capabilities back in May. The incident adding to the safety concerns of many in the industry and the public. President Trump pushing back on those fears. In a moment, we'll bring in the director of the Office of Science and Technology Policy at the White House, Michael Kratsios. But first, Fox News senior international correspondent Steve Harrigan is in Beijing ahead of Chinese President Xi's summit in Washington with President Trump on Thursday. Steve.
29: Jackie, we could really see some very critical questions come up at this summit in Washington later this week. First of all, the Iran war. No country buys more oil from Iran than China. Could they use their influence to try to bring a close diplomatically to this seven-month-long conflict? Also, economic deals. President Xi of China is bringing with him on this trip a number of CEOs. That's unusual. Could we see big deals in aerospace, in agriculture? One point that keeps coming up, Chinese EVs. Will President Trump allow them to be sold in the U.S. or perhaps manufactured here? That's something the president has hinted at several times. What we're likely to see also is very different styles between the two sides. The Chinese, on the one hand, want everything carefully choreographed down to the last photo op. The Trump administration, a little more freewheeling, a little more improvisational. What we're likely to see is the key event will be a state dinner. That's a small one. It's going to be a tough ticket to get. Some heads of AI like Altman and Huang will be there. Here's President Trump on that dinner.
10: I literally could tell you that thousands of people would love to be at that dinner. This is a very tough ticket for me. I've told a lot of very good friends of mine, you just can't come. Just can't come. We're going to have a very good meeting. We get along well. We're doing very well with China. I would say others maybe not so well, but we're doing very well with China. And President Xi and I have a good relationship.
29: AI could be a source of some agreement between the two superpowers. When you talk to people here in China, they have some different concerns about the dangers of AI. Here's one person we spoke with.
6: I think the most concern is like now more and more people are concerning about the jobs.
29: A lot of times when you talk to people here about AI, they don't fear that it's going to crush humanity in the future. What they say they fear is that it could take their job away. Jackie, back to you.
4: Steve Harrigan, thank you. Joining us now is Michael Kratsios, assistant to the president and director of the Office of Science and Technology. Michael, thank you so much for being here.
9: Glad to be here. Thank you.
4: Of course. So President Trump said that AI is the next industrial revolution. And yesterday he announced, I am forming the AI Force, much like I did Space Force, which has been a tremendous success in my first term. To that end, I will be announcing in the near future the AI Czar,

0: administration. California Governor Gavin Newsom on Friday issued a new executive order that will begin some oversight and safety checks. But Republicans have called for guardrails too. Listen here.
1: The horse is already out of the barn. I mean, AI is here. We're not going to stop it from happening. But we can present some guardrails to keep it within the spectrum to make sure that our citizens are protected. So I think that's the important part, focusing on AI. The data centers are a separate issue in some respects.
0: Is it fair for the president to dismiss these concerns as politically motivated?
2: Well, a lot of the hysterics that the left is pushing around AI certainly do need to be dismissed. This idea that AI is going to take over the world, that we're going to have Terminator running on the streets, and the government suddenly has to do something in the next 6 weeks before an election, I think is like the wrong narrative to be sending back to the American people. The key is the administration has been working on this and thinking about it for a very long time. I think if we roll back the tape, even to the first Trump administration, President Trump was the first president in history to ever sign an executive order around artificial intelligence, and that was in February of 2019. And that EO itself kind of laid the groundwork of where we are today, where AI needs to be approached from a use case specific, industry specific way, not through these one size fits all approaches. And that's what we have been doing. Mm-hmm.
0: Do you expect the administration to try to block Newsom's executive order in court?
2: I'm not familiar with that particular attempt.
0: Certainly, though, Democrats are seizing on this moment to ding Republicans. Here's one.
3: The AI safety issue is very real. The Democratic plan is one that will be anchored in urgent, decisive, and responsible action. That's why it's so irresponsible that Mike Johnson and House Republicans have got out of town before sundown.
0: So when people hear all of this concern from tech executives that left unchecked, these technologies could have some really catastrophic consequences, tell us from the White House perspective just how urgent an issue it really is.
2: Well, the first thing are these calls from the left on the Hill are fear-mongering, and it's something that they're attempting to do before the election, and that's just not fair to the American people. If you want to do good technology policy on AI, you're not going to run to the Hill and sort it out in a couple days. Mm-hmm. The second piece around the AI companies themselves, it's very interesting that they talk about these issues, about how scared they are about potentially where the future is, and maybe they want to do a pause. Our position is, if you do believe that you're developing a technology that is unsafe or you don't want it out in the world, you can just stop it. You don't need someone to force you to do that. And I think that's what's been a bit confusing about this whole narrative. So there's leaders of these companies that are going out and saying, we're going to do all these measures. The government has to do all these things. When in reality, they just need to slow down if they feel that they need to do so. And I think the key thing to always remember is the U.S. government has lots of tools in its toolkit to deal with these issues when they come up. And we've used them in the past. So there was a leading model developer this summer that released a model. And when the U.S. government got credible evidence that there were some cyber issues associated with it, a letter was sent to them, and the model was pulled down until the cybersecurity issues were resolved. So there is no lack of tools. I think the president spoke about this in his truth yesterday. We have the tools in the toolkit to make it happen.
0: Okay, final question here. The White House has often argued that any pullback will just give China an edge. That message was boosted this week from an unexpected person, former President Biden's envoy who led the AI safety talks with China back in 2024. Seth Center wrote, if passes prologue, China will have little interest in anything beyond gaining a competitive edge. It will likely keep doing everything it can to get ahead, like generating propaganda in hopes of inflaming opposition to data centers and encouraging Chinese companies to continue exploiting U.S. models to improve their systems. So looking ahead to this meeting with Xi, does the White House expect to actually have any concrete agreements come out of it?
2: So I defer to Secretary Bessent and to President Trump on this. I know Secretary Bessent is meeting with his counterpart today, and I know this is on the agenda. The key thing that we want to talk to them about is avoiding shared risks, and that's something that I think we can have a fruitful conversation on.
0: What does a win look like coming out of the summit for the U.S.?
2: I think for us is to just start these conversations on this critical AI topic. It's something that is going to and is changing the world, and the U.S. is leading by a lot in this, and it's important that folks that want to sort of catch up with the U.S. are aware of what we're doing, and we can set a good example for the world.
0: Michael Kratsios, great to talk to you, sir. Thank you very much for joining us.
2: Thank you.
0: Thanks. Several reporters were turned away from the White House on Saturday. We're going to discuss it with the former WHCA president, Weijia Jiang. That's next.

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5: Over the weekend, MS Now, CNN, and Politico say their reporters were denied access to the White House. This comes as President Trump said he was banning those outlets. Here's the president defending his action.
6: The ban on the free press, right? A very simple ban. I don't want them in my office. I don't want them here. I would say the ban would go as far as you can. And if they could straighten themselves out, you know, if they could straighten themselves out, I'd love it.
5: Previous efforts by the president to ban the media were blocked by federal judges. He addressed objections over First Amendment concerns.
7: Freedom of the press is enshrined in the First Amendment.
6: Well, thank you for telling me that.
7: Are you trying to intimidate the press from doing its job?
6: No.
5: Joining me now, Weijia Jiang, CBS senior correspondent and my predecessor as White House Correspondent Association President. Weijia, thank you for being here. You have covered this president for many years. You've seen many of his battles with the press, and you were also just recently in the job that I'm in now, so you have a unique understanding of what this moment represents for all sides. Here's what Jonathan Turley says about this moment.
8: Presidents have to be very careful in what they ask for, because you can create precedent that not only binds your administration, but future presidents.
5: Why should people outside of D.C., this D.C. media bubble, care about whether these three outlets get banned from the White House?
9: So I think we have to be very clear about what this is and is not. This is not a tantrum by three media outlets who are upset because they can't get into the White House or the Oval Office. This is a serious concern for the public, because an attack on one outlet is an attack on everyone, no matter where that outlet falls on the political spectrum. It is limiting the amount of information that reporters inside can gather, can excavate, to give back to the public so that people at home can make informed decisions, especially during an election year. So I understand when people point at journalists and say, well, you know, it's not your right to be inside the White House. But the problem, as Jonathan just addressed, is that once you open up that access for any news outlet, you can't take it away just because you don't like what they are saying.
5: Some of the president's allies, as you mentioned, are cheering this on. Those people agree with his criticisms of his coverage. But what happens that those people should keep in mind when the shoe is on the other foot and maybe a Democrat is in the office, the Oval Office? What does this precedent mean in practice?
9: Right, and that is so important to point out. Look, every administration, every president hates the press. There should be tension. We wouldn't be doing our jobs, and neither would they, if there wasn't that friction. But there's a reason why this is unprecedented, why no other president has gone to this length to kick certain outlets out. And that is because it would set a precedent. It would draw a red line there, and then, you know, who knows what's to come for future administrations who might do the same on the other side of it. So that's why it is so worrisome. That's why, you know, every outlet, every reporter, every member of the public who consumes the news should be worried about this.
5: If covering the White House becomes invitation only, what impact does that have on the American people? If reporters come away believing that if they ask a sensitive question, it could cost them their badge?
9: Let's be very clear. It is an absolute privilege to cover the White House and the president, and we don't take that for granted. But when you start selecting who's allowed to do that, the viewpoint shrinks, and it doesn't represent, you know, the public. And that's what makes America so amazing, the best country in the world, that we can have these differing viewpoints, that we can disagree, that we can bring different perspectives and different reporting to the table and allow people who are watching it and reading it decide for themselves. And so that's why it matters so much.
5: The president's defenders say that these reporters can still do their jobs just outside of the gate. Describe what it is that reporters can't do out there that they are getting inside.
9: So at the heart of what we do is building relationships, right? Our currency is information. And so we can't just call up a stranger and get information and convince somebody to talk to us about what's really going on with these various issues that are so important right now. And so when you are on campus, you can cultivate those relationships. You can literally run into people just walking around on the West Wing. And more importantly, I would say, you're documenting history in real time. You're seeing with your own eyes what the public can't see. We are there for them to record, body language, to record conversations, to record even the tone in a room that we can feel. And all of that context matters in our reporting. And that's what we can't do from outside the gates.
5: And what you see sometimes might be at the edge of the frame, might not be captured if, for instance, the White House is running its own cameras. You know, one of the outlets involved in this ban is part of the Five Network pool. That's the system that allows the networks to share video of the president with the whole country. If they aren't there, the pool can't function.
9: Right.
5: America doesn't have state TV. So what happens to the historical record if coverage is no longer independent?
9: And America cannot have state TV. That's what makes America America. That's why we need independent coverage. And that's why this press pool system has been set up for so long and why it works. Because you need independent actors to be able to be the observers. And if the government is only showing you what it wants, then you have to question, what are we missing? And that's what the pool, that's what these outlets bring to the table.
5: Weijia Jiang, CBS News superstar, thank you very much for joining us. Appreciate
9: it. Jackie, we're lucky to have you right now leading the charge.
5: Thanks. Warnings over artificial intelligence have prompted policy debates over the need for federal regulation on Capitol Hill. Republican Pennsylvania Senator Dave McCormick from the Foreign Relations Committee and Vermont Senator Democrat Peter Welch, who sits on Senate Judiciary, will give us an update from both sides of the aisle. That's next.

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2: The family, we treat them just as we would any other dog, but they're spoiled. 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We take great care of them.
3: AJ gets a special diet.
2: AJ in particular is on a raw diet, so she's very spoiled when it comes to eating. Lots of fruits, lots of vegetables. Occasionally we'll have a cheat day.
3: He says she's still got a few years left on the job, but when she's ready to quit, she's going to get even more spoiled.
2: Our dog retires. We're able to keep the dog at home.
3: Take a pause. Jill Nato, Fox News.
4: It is the responsibility of the AI companies, ourselves, to develop the technology safely and to properly test it. If it's not ready, just hold it back. You should go as fast as you can, but no faster than that.
5: That's NVIDIA CEO Jensen Huang telling tech developers that it's on them to balance this speed with safety. Joining us now is Republican Senator Dave McCormick, who served as a combat veteran in the 82nd Airborne Division in Iraq during the Gulf War. He also sits on the Foreign Relations Committee. Senator, great to see you this morning. Thank you.
6: Good morning.
5: Good morning. So I want to ask you about this. Your state's governor, Josh Shapiro, accused the federal government this week of slow-walking regulations, despite all the warnings that bad actors could use it to build biological weapons and suppress political opponents. Here's what he said.
7: Leaders in our federal government refuse to put in place any guardrails to ensure this technology is used responsibly, whether out of willful ignorance or whether out of personal greed.
5: What is your response to that?
8: Well, we are in the midst of something that is probably the most profound change that will happen in our lifetimes, maybe in human history. This technology offers enormous benefits, productivity improvements, solving rare diseases. This is incredible. It also poses risk in terms of disruption in the economy, in the job market, in terms of wealth concentration, possibly in terms of bioterror, something like that. So, we are in an existential battle with China, so we need to make sure that we continue to be in the lead in innovation, but ensure that we guard against some of those biggest challenges. In terms of the frontier models and how we should deal with them, I largely agree with Jensen in the fact that the companies have a responsibility for ensuring that they're not creating things that can be harmful to the citizenry. I do think the idea of an industry-led group, maybe FINRA-like, where they establish regulations and oversight and compliance is a good idea. It has to be well orchestrated. But I think putting this in the hands of the government poses two risks. Number one, the government isn't really capable of monitoring some of these models. I mean, this is the same government that shut down the government for COVID, that let Silicon Valley Bank. Even if people are well-meaning, we just don't have the capability to oversee and make decisions. And second, I don't want to give the government consolidated control. This is, what we should fear government. That's why America was born, to ensure that that the people had the power. So I think we need to guide and guard against some of these worst case scenarios, but we need to be very careful we don't stifle innovation, and industry needs to take the lead.
5: But why should Americans trust these AI companies who are racing not just against each other, but also against China to effectively police themselves?
8: Well, two things. Number one, we should make it clear, it is clear now, but I think we should consider further legislation, that the liability rest with the companies. In other words, you can't stand up in front of the public and the shareholders and say, on one hand, well, we're going to raise hundreds of billions of dollars and we're going to move forward on our business, and at the same time say it poses a risk of destroying humanity. No, the responsibility is with the companies, and that liability is with the companies. Second, I'm not saying that this should be absent of the government's involvement. I think the idea that the president has of creating a cabinet, the idea of FINRA, as I mentioned before, is the SEC is deeply involved. But the capability to monitor and provide oversight honestly resides with those companies. And imagine if you're going to have people in the companies that are going to be helping to determine whether those guidelines are being met. These need to be very sophisticated people that actually understand. We frankly don't have that ability in the government.
5: Okay. Want to get to the Xi meeting this week. Ahead of that meeting, there's renewed concern about what it could potentially mean for Taiwan. After the last summit, the president put a $14 billion arms package for Taiwan on hold. He called it a very good negotiating chip. You have said that Beijing is watching what we do in Iran. Do you think that the president needs to approve this arms package before his meeting with Xi?
8: Well, first of all, China, as I've said time and again, is our primary adversary in the world. We need to do the things to ensure that we keep China in check by not exporting our most advanced technologies, and we need to build the capability at home. As it relates to Taiwan, we need to make sure that the status quo is maintained. And the best way to do that is to make sure that Taiwan has the capability to defend itself and to make sure that America can exhibit a peace through strength. We need to have the strongest military in the world that can expand its capabilities anywhere. And so the exact timing is sort of open to question, but there's no doubt in my mind that we should be supportive of Taiwan's self-defense, and that's a position I've held for many years.
5: Okay. What about this concern that the Iran war is impacting the weapons that the U.S. could need in the Pacific? The director of military analysis at Defense Priorities told the Washington Post, it seems to me that the likelihood that Taiwan is going to get a whole 100 is pretty low. I think the number one priority for the United States, rightly, will be refilling its own stockpiles. The United States probably also feels like it owes Gulf state allies some replenishment. The war in Iran is not over. Our own Trey Yinks just spoke with the president this morning, who said that this weekend is like any other, and he's weighing how far to go in his next attack. You know, what can Congress do to address all of that?
8: I've been very supportive of the president's actions to ensure Iran doesn't have a nuclear weapon. It was a courageous decision, not an easy decision. But imagine the idea of Iran having a nuclear weapon on his watch, which I believe would have happened had we not intervened. We've made huge progress on diminishing their military. They still have some capability, but it's been significant. And our economic efforts are working. We are strangling Iran economically. It's putting pressure, 70% inflation, 40% depreciation in their currency. So that's working. We have expended a portion of our stockpiles. I'm confident we still have the capability to exercise military operations in the region, but I do think there's a need to really rebuild our industrial base. And that's one of the reasons I hosted the Defense Innovation Summit at the War College. The president came. We had all the leadership of the Pentagon, the leading military, because we need to rebuild our industrial base, shipbuilding, missiles. We need to create a drone manufacturing capability, robots. That is going to be an important part of the national security capability of the future. And that's a medium to longer term thing. In the near term, I think we have what we need, but we need to rebuild that industrial base. And unfortunately, it withered under the previous administration.
5: Okay. Senator McCormick, thank you so much for joining us here on Fox News Sunday. Thank you.
8: Thank you.
5: All right, now from the other side of the aisle, Vermont Senator Peter Welch. Senator Welch, thank you so much for being here.
6: Thank you.
5: Of course. So picking up on Iran, you have, sir, repeatedly called to end this military action, saying the president doesn't have the right to continue it without congressional approval. But a former Treasury official in a Wall Street Journal opinion piece argues that the pressure is working. Quote, every month the blockade holds is a month Tehran can't buy its way back. Washington doesn't need a deal that front loads relief, and it shouldn't sign one that would finance what four decades of pressure prevented. If this blockade is making it harder for Iran to rebuild, why end the pressure now?
6: Well, two things. I do think the war has to end. It's doing enormous harm to us here in Vermont and in the United States. By the way, the Iranian regime is an ideological regime. They'll punish their people and they'll let their people suffer indefinitely. But what's happening in the real world in Vermont and around the country, gas prices are up. Diesel fuel is like $6.50 a gallon. A farmer in South Dakota filling his combine, it's $1,500 extra a day that they have to spend. So this Iran war has made us less secure, not more secure. And the president, of course, promised it would be over in a couple of days, and now we're well into 6 months. So I think it's absolutely vital to the well-being of our country that we end this war in Iran. And it's getting worse, not better.
5: Well, the White House often argues that the world would be a lot more dangerous place if Iran had a nuclear weapon, and that is why they had to take this action. But if you're talking about, you know, stopping this immediately, what do you say to Americans who worry about what that means for their safety if there's nothing in place to prevent Iran from rebuilding? What would you put there in place?
6: Well, let's step back, because there's unanimity here, Republican and Democrat, about denying Iran a nuclear weapon. But what has happened is that the president did tear up the joint agreement that was working with on-site monitors and decided to go to war. And the outcome of that shows the limitations of military power. Yes, it was an awesome bombing campaign by the U.S., but then with asymmetric reaction, drones taking out ships and closing the Strait of Hormuz, and now the Strait into the Red Sea, that is inflicting enormous harm on us. And what you're seeing is an immense amount of frustration on the part of the president that the awesome power of the military is not bringing Iran to heel. So we have a military, but it's not the tool that's going to get us to where we want. We have to have a coalition, and we have to have an outcome, and ultimately it's got to be through diplomacy. But the economic pain here that is being inflicted on everyday Americans in Pennsylvania, in Vermont, that is not going to end, and it's only going to get worse. So the president's got to make a decision here. Is his policy okay, working, and what is the cost to us?
5: There are, of course, plenty of voices who argue the counterpoint that diplomacy doesn't work, and there's been a lot of examples of that. But we do need to move on to some other topics, because we've heard from the White House and Senator McCormick on AI and the need to compete with China. The Democrats' focus lately seems to be on slowing AI down. But the Wall Street Journal editorial board says Beijing's propaganda engines are currently feeding the opposition to data centers in the U.S. Mr. Xi is likely to see a U.S. slowdown as an opening to take the AI lead rather than an opportunity to help mankind. Is there any concern from you or your colleagues about feeding into Chinese propaganda on this issue?
6: Well, in fact, I think there's real issues here, whatever we say about China. And I thought Senator McCormick said a lot of very good things. Number one, he pointed out how important the potential is of AI to help us. Number two, there does have to be some restraint here or control. Because is AI going to control us, or are we going to control it? And of course, three of the major frontier companies have indicated that there have been bot breakouts where it creates that nightmare scenario where is AI going to start interfering with our infrastructure? Is it going to start hacking our bank accounts? All these nightmare scenarios could happen. And I think David is right that there's got to be an industry-wide effort to have standards. But where I disagree a bit is I think there has to be a public role. Should banks regulate themselves? Should security companies regulate themselves? There's a public interest here in safety. And that's where I think you do need an agency like the Securities and Exchange Commission, or FINRA, as he mentioned, or an FDA for AI, where the public good and the public safety is first and foremost the major consideration.
5: Okay. Moving on to another topic, your state's senior senator, Bernie Sanders, has seen his socialist movement grow considerably to the point where we now have serious progressive and socialist candidates on the ballot across the country. Are you worried at all that that trajectory within your party is going to alienate much of the country, including moderates and independents, with candidates like this?
6: You know, it depends on how we manage it. Because there are different points of view in the Democratic Party, as you say, moderate to progressive. But what I think is the through line is affordability. What is happening in our country, in red states and in blue states, is that farmers can't pay their bills. It costs them more to plant an acre than they get revenue from an acre. Families can't afford to buy a house. Young people can't afford to get started. And if what we focus on is affordability and trying to build our economy to have wages go up, then I think that's a winning formula, because people are really struggling to pay their bills, and it's getting worse. You know, and the two things that are we want to focus on are, one, ending the war, and two, ending these tariffs. Like, the tariffs in Canada are a killer for us in Vermont and Pennsylvania.
5: Very quickly, we've talked about what you want to focus on, but are there any policies being promoted by the left that the Democratic Party needs to reject?
6: Well, sure. I mean, you know, owning the means of production is not something that I support. So you'll have candidates, by the way, on the left and on the right, who go way too far and don't reflect the mainstream. And then it's up to the candidates in each state, in each congressional district, to make their case about where they stand and to win the trust of their voters.
5: Okay. Senator Peter Welch from Vermont, thank you so much for joining us here on Fox News Sunday. Thank you, sir.
6: Thank you.
5: When we return, Ed Sheeran's emotional words after a week of controversy that brought the Israeli-Palestinian conflict center stage. Controversy involving the Democratic candidate in battleground Michigan continues, and how the GOP is trying to take advantage of it. We'll discuss up next.

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6: It's far from a top priority. In this survey, people were asked to name the most important issue facing the country, and only 4% responded Iran. 34% of voters pointed to the cost of living and inflation. Democratic Senate nominee Abdul El-Sayed in Michigan this weekend highlighted the rising diesel prices as Americans face soaring costs across the country.
7: So you look at the price of your groceries and somebody's going to have to pay for that diesel that it took to get the groceries to that grocery store. Guess who pays it? We do.
6: El-Sayed will face Republican nominee Mike Rogers in the closely watched Michigan Senate race. Rogers this weekend addressed rising health care costs.
8: And how we get to the bottom of this. The way we don't do it is blow up the system that we have. We fix the system that we have.
6: Ahead of the midterms, there's mounting pressure on the administration to bring down prices. And one tactic to do so, Friday, President Trump announced that all 50 states will join Medicaid programs to lower prices on some prescription drugs.
9: This will save states billions and billions of dollars per year on drugs and allow them to invest those savings in providing better health care and higher quality service for the American people. I mean, this one thing alone should win us the midterm.
6: Busy week ahead. President Trump will speak at the United Nations General Assembly in New York. And later this week, he will host Chinese President Xi Jinping here in Washington. Jackie.
10: Alex Hogan from the White House. Thank you, Alex. And it's time now for our Sunday group. Axios political reporter Steph Knight, former chief of staff to President Trump, Reince Priebus, Forbes contributing writer Richard Fowler and Jewish Insider editor-in-chief Josh Kroshauer. Panel, welcome. Good to see you all.
3: Nikki.
10: Happy Sunday. Okay, so Ryan, talking about the midterms and difficulty right now, some places for Republican candidates. You had Congresswoman Maria Elvira Salazar saying this weekend that Hispanic voters who helped get the president reelected feel betrayed. Here's what she said.
11: Mr. President, some of your immigration enforcement efforts have gone too far.
10: But is the bigger risk to the Republicans' 2024 gains with Hispanic voters really immigration? Could it be the economy? Because at the same time where people have gained, at the same place where Republicans have gained ground, where Democrats lost it last cycle, those same people are struggling with cost of living, potentially Medicaid cuts. We see that in the polling. How do you see it?
12: Yeah, I mean, it's always been the economy. I mean, there's always going to be an immigration issue in the Hispanic community generally. But if you recall, President Trump won Hispanic males in 2024, even calling for the deportation of every single person that was here in the United States illegally. And he won that vote. He won Puerto Ricans in Orlando, in Florida. But if I had to write a book about trying to predict political outcomes for the last 10 years, the title of the book would be Nothing Makes Sense, because nothing does make sense. And if you look at the polling, and I'll be very brief, but if you look at all the indicators, all the smart people that look at this, right track, wrong track, presidential approval, generic ballot, you'd think, well, the Democrats are going to have a pretty good year. Maybe they will. But if you look at the individual races, you can't really find one of them, maybe outside of Georgia and North Carolina, where the race isn't within 2 points. Mm. And I think Rahm Emanuel put it well this week. He said, basically, Democrats, you could have a good year, except our candidates are bonkers. And when you put up bonkers candidates, it's tough to win.
10: And that's what I want to ask you about, Richard Fowler. Democrats might have an edge on some of these voter concerns, according to the polling, but Republicans have this big cash advantage that translates into advertising. And when you have people they can use in those ads, it can mean outcomes. You had Democratic pollster Mark Penn this week blasting Democrats for appearing with Hassan Piker. He said, how is it possible that any candidate in 2026 of any party would go within 100 feet of someone so demonstrably anti-American and so hateful toward the very country that gives him a platform? Do Democrats need to do more to put distance between themselves and figures like Hassan Piker?
13: I'm not sure if that's what voters are really thinking about in this moment, right? If you're listening to Mark Penn and you're listening to Rahm Emanuel, I think you're listening to the wrong folks. I think you're listening to voters on the ground. And if you're talking to voters on the ground, say in Michigan, they'll tell you that the price of diesel is almost close to $7 a gallon. The price of unleaded gas is almost $5 a gallon. The price of groceries are going up. We do not want to be in the war in Iran. The bond market is upside down. And this president's having a fight with the media, and he's having a fight over whether or not he wants to put his name on the Kennedy Center, and voters are trying to figure out how they're going to pay their rent, which is why you see candidates like Al Sayed having a breakout moment, why you see candidates like Angie Nixon having a breakout moment. They're not concerned about some guy on Stitcher in his living room sort of talking smack. They're really actually concerned about what's happening at their kitchen tables, and I think this is where Republicans are losing the plot. They're not talking about how they're going to make America more affordable. They're not talking about how their tariff policies made America better, because it hasn't. They're having a conversation about Hassan Piker and other things when the voters are trying to figure out how do we make our lives more affordable, and Washington, including some Democrats, can be missing the mark on that.
10: Well, we'll have to see whether Hassan Piker costs El Sayed his moment, as you put it. I want to ask you, Josh, there was a lot of fallout this week, controversy after Macklemore was dropped from Ed Sheeran's tour after his Free Palestine comments. Some of Sheeran's other artists protested it too. He addressed it last night himself. Here's that.
14: What happened in Israel and at the Nova Music Festival on October 7th was horrific and compounded centuries of Jewish pain. What is happening in Gaza is catastrophic and unjustifiable and disproportionate.
10: How's that going over? It seems like he's trying hard not to take a side.
15: Yeah, look, I think Bob Kraft, a lot of people talk online and but they don't live up to their values. And Bob Kraft, by saying we don't want anti-Semitism, we don't want hate at my venue, I think he set a powerful example, even though he received predictable political backlash from folks like Macklemore, like anti-Israel activists. So that was a moment, I think, that changed the dialogue and allowed Ed Sheeran the space to kind of say, to kind of make his concerts politics free. I don't think Ed Sheeran ever imagined he'd be talking global politics when people come to hear his music. So look, there are a lot of divisive arguments about politics. I think this whole example showed that music should be made for people who want to hear music and unity, and not hear people who, and Macklemore had a long history, by the way, of anti-Semitic Jew face in 2014, and Free Palestine was rhetoric that, you know, was used when people like at the embassy here, the Israeli embassy at an event recently, where it's been used as hate rhetoric to a lot of folks. So yeah.
10: Steph, I want to ask you about this Kennedy Center debacle. The board voted to close the main building because of the need for repairs. The president, at the same time, has threatened it could be torn down, making very clear he is not going to make these repairs happen if his name doesn't get on the building. Is there a way that happens without approval from Congress?
16: I mean, that is the big question. We've seen these courts rule again and again that Trump's efforts to add his name in various ways to the building, it can't be done without approval of Congress. And now he's threatening, of course, to potentially demolish the building without, you know, those changes made. And I think it will be interesting to see whether we see Congress kind of step up to this issue and lean in. You know, I've talked to Republicans on the Hill, people on the Hill who feel uncomfortable with the fact that the president keeps hitting this issue, won't let it go. And they don't want to be distracted with this. They don't want to have to deal with, you know, a piece of legislation about naming the Kennedy Center when they're trying to focus, especially Republicans, they are trying to focus on these issues we've been talking about during this panel, about cost of living, about, you know, making life more affordable for everyday Americans, focusing on Republican wins. And so I think there's frustration that it keeps coming back to the Kennedy Center and President Trump's branding.
10: You do hear that from people running for re-election, that these issues can be a distraction from what they want to focus on. All right, panel, thank you very much. We'll see you next Sunday. Explosions this weekend in Saudi Arabia's capital city amid escalating conflict with the Iran-backed Houthis in Yemen comes as the State Department has a new warning for Americans in the Middle East. Trey Yingst has more on that when we come back.
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10: To the Middle East and a brand new State Department alert for Americans living there. Fox News Chief Foreign Correspondent Trey Yingst joins us from Tel Aviv. Trey.
20: Jackie, good morning. Tension does remain high across the Middle East as the State Department is once again warning American citizens here to remain vigilant. An alert went out to Americans overnight, warning them of possible airspace closures and flight cancellations. The message was sent by U.S. embassies in various capitals, including Jerusalem. While the trigger for these alerts is unknown, Israeli officials had previously warned Iran against attacking their country during the Jewish high holidays. Tonight, the holiest day in Judaism, Yom Kippur, begins amid concerns of regional escalation.
9: People don't want to have Iran have a nuclear weapon. And you know what? They won't. And the war's going to end soon. And when it ends, your gas prices are going to drop to a level that they were before, maybe even lower.
20: The Iranians remain defiant, saying they won't reengage with the United States until all of their conditions are met. This includes ending the conflict on all fronts, unfreezing Iranian assets, and stopping the naval blockade. CENTCOM Commander Admiral Brad Cooper announced this weekend that U.S. forces have overseen 1 billion barrels of crude oil exported out of the Persian Gulf over the last several months, despite Iranian attacks.
21: Decades of foreign intervention, military pressure, and endless wars in the Middle East have proven an undeniable truth. Military intervention does not create security, and the exertion of pressure and coercion does not lead to peace. Instead, war has been normalized as a primary instrument of international relations and has led to the perpetuation of pattern of perpetual confrontation and conflict.
20: I spoke with President Trump this morning, who told Fox News he is currently in a deciding mode as it relates to Iran. Jackie?
10: Trey Yanks, thank you. And be sure to tune in next week. Shannon Bream will be back hosting a special edition of Fox News Sunday, The Rise of China, with all the news out of the White House summit, the AI race, and the economic and military threat posed by Beijing. That's it for today. Thanks for joining us. I'm Jackie Heinrich. Have a great week.
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22: An ICE-involved shooting in Austin. I'm Sue Guzman, Fox News. A man shot and injured by an ICE officer in Austin, Texas, Sunday. Austin Police Chief Lisa Davis.
23: Police Department Special Investigation Unit, who investigates our officer-involved shootings, is on the scene. And I have spoken to Texas Rangers, who will be part of that investigation, and we'll be working side-by-side in this investigation as well.
22: LDHS says the man shot was an illegal migrant from Venezuela, identified as Wilbur Rafael Garces Perez. He'd been ordered deported by a judge. Fox News has learned he was taken to a local hospital and is now in federal custody pending removal. Protesters taking to the streets demanding an investigation. Hours after Saudi Arabia's capital was attacked, the State Department has issued a safety alert to Americans overseas regarding travel disruptions.
24: The alert is once again warning Americans in the region of possible airspace closures, flight cancellations, and travel disruptions. These are periodic reminders. And also for U.S. government employees who work in Saudi Arabia, they will require special authorization to be there. Saudi Arabia says it foiled the Iran-backed Houthi rebels' attack on its capital of Riyadh, intercepting and destroying a ballistic missile there. Some residents say they heard an explosion. This happening near King Khaled International Airport, causing travel disruptions there. And for the first time in months, emergency air raid alerts sounded across the capital. The Houthis also tried to attack spots near the Red Sea, but those were thwarted as well.
22: Fox's Stephanie Bennett. President Trump scheduled to meet with leaders from six Gulf countries, including Saudi Arabia, at the UN Tuesday. Powerful magnitude 6.4 earthquake striking Sunday in eastern Papua New Guinea, the latest in Pacific Ring of Fire activity. No injuries reported. And Tropical Storm Polo has formed off of southwestern Mexico. It is expected to strengthen into a hurricane midweek. 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
17: Now, your official weather forecast.
25: Overnight, expect cloudy skies with scattered drizzle. The temperature will drop to 60 degrees. As for Monday, there will be a mix of clouds with a few showers, and it will feel brisk and cool with a high of 64 degrees. Monday night will bring breezy conditions in the evening, followed by partly cloudy skies and a couple of brief showers. The low will be around 56 degrees. I'm meteorologist Jason Caterina on AM 560, The Answer.
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1: 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Are you ready to better understand the financial chaos? Here's your host, Tom Fortino.
2: It is the Alpha Wealth Hour, and we're glad to have you with us. Alongside Tom Fortino, he's the principal and founder of the Alpha Wealth Group right here in the greater Chicagoland area. My name's Kevin McAlpin. Hope you're having a great day. And as always, we're so happy to have you with us once again here on the show. First things first, we do say hello to my good buddy, Tom Fortino. Tom, it's a pleasure as always, sir. How you doing today?
5: I am doing terrific, Kevin. How you doing this morning?
2: It's always great to be together with you. And of course, we're going to give our listeners actionable items. It's what we do every single week here on the show. And folks, if you're approaching retirement, maybe you've just crossed that threshold, or maybe 2027 or 2028 are going to be the year for you, look no further than Tom Fortino and his team at the Alpha Wealth Group. They're right here in the greater Chicago area. And if you want to get on his calendar and start really getting a better idea of where you are on the road to retirement, his phone number is 630-864-6711. That's 630-864-6711. So Tom, I know one thing we talk often about on this show is saving too little for retirement. Mm-hmm. That gets plenty of attention. But Morningstar actually says there's another problem that often tends to fly a little bit more under the radar, and that's retirees who are so worried they're going to outlive their money, they end up spending far less when ultimately they can spend more. I bring it up because behavioral scientist Daniel Lobotka recently said inflation can make people feel poorer even when their portfolios continue to grow.
7: So let's say you've been retired since 2016. The price of a loaf of bread has grown about 39% in that time. And that may in turn make you feel like you should be more conservative in your spending habits. But by comparison, the stock market has grown over 300% in that time, okay? So now obviously retirees don't have 100% of their portfolio in equities, but unless they've had an extremely conservative portfolio, their money has likely been outperforming inflation. So all of those unknown factors are important to account for, because they can drastically affect your retirement picture and what you're spending.
2: So Tom, let's dive into this, because when you sit down with somebody, maybe they've been in retirement for a while, what would be some of the telltale signs ultimately that they are underspending and underliving what they've waited so long for?
5: Well, this goes to the point, Kevin, where we talk about these psychological barriers. We're going to talk about, which I'm going to get into, so I want you to stick around, about how do you create these I like to call it a stacking of income sources, the psychology of barriers. First of all, of course, the fear of running out of money. We have a tendency, and we've talked about this in the past. There was a study, I think it was by the Retirement Income Institute, that said that people are apt to spend much less. Like, if you have a pension, that's great. But I've talked about pensions. You know, prior to 1980, 30% of private workers, over a third, had pensions. Today, that's under 7%. That's by the Department of Labor. So we just become more and more responsible for our money. And then that gets back to that identity that's tied to savings. You know, you've had this discipline of being a saver for 20, 30, 40 years. And now all of a sudden, you got to start pulling money out. And that's, as she was referring to, how we see sometimes the investments going up in value, which is not a bad thing. But, you know, what happens when we miss out on opportunities with our family? We miss out on the healthiest years. This is really kind of disheartening. And so let's talk about, you know, trying to solve that, because we have this uncertainty, right? Mm-hmm. We don't know how long we're going to live. She mentioned inflation. Then we have to talk about taxes, healthcare costs. All of these things play into it. And those are things we just don't have certainty on. So how do we deal with this? How do we get to that point where we can feel comfortable and confident in some of our spending? Because we don't want to delay enjoyment. We don't want to delay these things. Because when you're down the road, all of a sudden, 80 years old, 75 to 80 or later, maybe you missed out on some things you shouldn't have. Mm-hmm. And so this is why this is so critical when we talk about income planning. And by the way, all of these reports I'm going to talk about, they're on our website. I'm going to make another offer here, but maximizing income in retirement. We're going to talk about Social Security here in a second. We're going to talk about creating budgets, everything about creating an income plan and creating that stack of investments. How do we get there? You can always go to alphawealthgroup.com and download those reports. There's no cost or obligation, but they will outline how to set up an income plan. So guess what? We don't miss out potentially. That's the goal. And we have that, what we call that license to spend. These psychological barriers can be devastating. Look, it's one thing. I get it. I'm the same way. I remember when my wife bought a pair of shoes for me, and I'm saying, oh, these are nice. How much do they cost? She told me the price. I said, I'm not going to keep them. I just couldn't. It's not in my nature, right? And that's cool. That's great. But if you're missing out, that's unfortunate, you know, because again, this is a time where you're retired and you want to share and do some things for your children and your grandchildren. These are things that we don't want to miss out on. So my answer to this is, and again, those are why these reports are available. You know, I call it this income stacking. We talk about income planning. You're going to hear it other people. There's other shows you listen to. We talk about it. I don't want to be trite, but I do want to talk about just giving you the sense of creating. What does that mean? Creating what I call these multiple income sources. Because typically it'll give you stability, flexibility, and protection against these things. We talk about inflation. We talk about market risk. We talk about lifespans and unexpected costs. So how do we address this? The first thing, I'll give you five examples. How about that?
2: All right.
5: First is Social Security. I don't want to say obviously one of the main ones. 70 million people receiving Social Security. You have a claiming strategy. We can spend a whole session on that. But again, this is something we do. If you're not getting this advice, right? It grows by 8% per year. It's a delayed retirement credit. I gave the example last week. I'm going to read off this. This was someone I met with. They had a $39,000 benefit at 67. It was $48,000 at 70. Wow. You can take it at 67. You take it at 68. You can take it at 69. What if you're married? When does your spouse take it? So you have that piece. What are your claiming strategies to maximize your income benefit? The second thing is we look at pensions. Anyone that has a pension should be contacting their pension providers and getting that number. Now we're starting to stack income. You see how that works? Mm-hmm. And find out, what is my benefit going to be at 65? What if I take it at 62? And if you already have taken your

0: besides getting this information, of course, is, you know, you can just pick up the phone and give us a call. I like to say we can start with a 15-minute conversation, but we can have these discussions. Do you know what your claiming strategies are going to be on your Social Security? At least we do the work. Have you looked at your pension? Have you considered annuities? What about your portfolios and setup? Look, you have the growth piece too, to refer to what she was talking about, where we can get, you know, the S&P's up double digits so far this year. Historically, it has been. 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
1: 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And, Tom, from what I've been told between segments, you're actually going to give us a little bit of a new terminology as well, one that I didn't even try to attempt to pronounce on this radio show here this week.
0: Yeah, I'll probably screw it up though, but I'm willing to risk it. See, this is courage, my friend.
1: Yeah, exactly.
0: Let's go for it.
1: All right, well, let's give it a shot. So I saw this story here recently, and it's getting a little bit of pushback, to say the least. But New York City has recently passed a tax aimed at certain high-value second homes. Now, you told me how to pronounce it because I didn't want to try it. Let's hear your version of this thing.
0: I think it's a pied-à-terre tax.
1: A pied-à-terre tax. There you go. That's what we're going to roll with here.
0: Something along that. Close enough.
1: Exactly. There you go. Yeah. That's what we're going to go.
0: You're taking more of your money. It's a fancy way of saying we're putting the screws to you.
1: There you go. Well, here's the big takeaway, right, is that tax policy, we know, Tom, if you listen to the show, really is a moving target. Sometimes it's a new property tax. Sometimes it's income or estate taxes or even Medicare rules. So let's talk about how you can help our listeners who maybe have never thought about building a retirement plan, build one that's flexible enough to adapt as these tax rules constantly change and evolve.
0: That's so critical right there. As you said, you know, there's been a saying that the tax code is written in pencil for a reason. You know, some of these things, I guess we can say they're permanent. They're only permanent, I guess, to a certain extent. Maybe some are a little more, like we had the Tax Cut and Jobs Act. We'll go through some of these things. I just want to make the point. But, you know, we talk taxes all the time, Kevin, because it's integral to what you do. I read that article again off Wall Street Journal that said up to 30%. This was from the Intelligent Investor article out of Wall Street Journal, that the study was done that up to 30% of your investments go to taxes. And so what are you doing? As I've said, I don't want to be critical of anyone, but it's just they don't do it. Mm-hmm. It's very common where if you're talking to you're working with someone. I'm an investment advisor. We're part of a registered investment advisory group. We do portfolio management, but I look at tax returns. I can look at a tax return, and it's very important. I tell people, bring in your 1040. It'll tell me how much of your Social Security is taxable. What does your Schedule B say as far as interest and dividends? Your Schedule A, what's your taxable income? I know your marginal tax bracket. I know this sounds all exciting, but it's important because we can make decisions. I'll give you an example in a second. But you have to stay on top of this. I just mentioned the Tax Cut and Jobs Act of 2017. Now, they were ready to sunset in 2025, but now they're permanent. That means they're, again, I hope you're sitting down, they're the lowest tax rates we've had in 40 years. What does that mean? It means we have an opportunity to do Roth conversions. If I can do Roth conversions in a 12 and a 22, maybe I want to do that to never pay taxes again. Again, your tax return is going to show me that, because if I see your taxes, just saying as a couple, if you have $150,000 of taxable income, you're in a 22% tax bracket. It's not my opinion. It's just a fact. Mm-hmm. So now, does that mean you want to do conversions at 22? What if you go into a 12 when you retire? Well, there's an opportunity. What if I could start moving money over at 12%? This is things that if someone's not looking at your tax returns or giving you tax advice, we're missing out. It's just that simple. That's my opinion. And so that's why we're very, very focused on tax planning. I call it forward tax planning, or getting to tax free. You know, again, so you had the Tax Cut and Jobs Act, then they made it permanent with this last big, beautiful act. You had the Secure Act 1.0, you had the Secure Act 2.0. which changed things, RMDs and when you can take money out. So.

0: or when inherited IRAs used to be, you could take it, beneficiaries could take it over their lifetime. It's called a stretch. So if a non-spouse beneficiary inherits your IRA, you have to be aware. 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And there's penalties if you don't. So now we're talking about taxes and potential penalties. 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We make it a part of the plan. 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You can download this information. There's three reports right there I mentioned. Better yet, as we talked about, if you're wondering, hey, I'm not having these conversations, or I hear, go talk to your accountant, and nobody's talking to each other, or I really can't give that advice. Again, this is not to be disparaging. It's just not something they do. We do. It makes a big difference. We can start with a 15-minute phone call. I want to make it easy and simple just to see if there's a fit, see if we can help you out. I'll have the conversation with you. You can get on my calendar. And if it goes 30 minutes, we'll keep talking.
1: Right.
0: I mean, and if you want to come in. But that's the easiest way, I think, for some people. If you want to start there, you know, you can go to our website. You can also just pick up the phone, give our team a call. They'll get you on our calendar. 630-864-6711. 630-864-6711. 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That's just as easy, too. Maybe easier. And you can select the free consultation button. It's right on homepage of our site, and you'll get on my calendar. For example, you may say, hey, I was thinking about doing a Roth conversion, which, by the way, you have until the end of the year to do it for this year. So please, we're going to have these conversations later, kind of end of the year discussions. Mm-hmm. But like RMDs, you have until the end of the year. December 31st, we got a deadline. Maybe this motivates those procrastinators. But if you're thinking about, hey, I was wondering if I should do a Roth conversion, again, I said I'd give you an example, Kevin. If you're in a 22% marginal tax bracket and I say to you, look, you can convert, or you may be in a 12, wouldn't that be great? Hey, you can move 10,000 or 20,000 today to a Roth IRA as a conversion. You'll pay 12, maybe some's in 22, maybe do a little bit in each, pay 15% or so to never pay tax on it the rest of your life. There's no required minimum distributions. It doesn't tax your Social Security. Doesn't impact your Medicare premiums and goes to your spouse and children tax-free, would you do it?
1: Mm-hmm.
0: Well, now I can have that conversation based on facts because I looked at your tax returns. I know where this stuff is so critical. Who thought taxes could be exciting? it's exciting when you can take control.
1: Yeah.
0: That's why these things are available. But as I said, we can have these conversations, and that's the thing. We're coming up on the air. There are things you can do before the end of the year. So again, give us a call, 630-864-6711 to schedule. Like I said, we can start with a 15-minute conversation and go from there. Or you can go to our website, alphawealthgroup.com, to get on my calendar directly. So, you know, let's get started. Let's do it. Don't procrastinate. This stuff is important, and it can make a huge difference in your retirement.
1: Doesn't it sort of seem like this forward tax planning is really kind of preparing for whatever could arrive? And again, it could be 20, 30, even 40 years worth of a retirement.
0: Well, you know, you think about it. I, you know, what if tax rates go up in the future? Well, guess what? It's 0%.
1: Right.
0: Period. It doesn't matter. That's important. So we minimize, and it's all about making the IRS a smaller partner in your retirement. It's the old adage, you know, someone sitting under the shade of a tree because they planted it 20 years ago.
1: Mm-hmm.
0: This stuff, and it can be done systematically. You know, Kevin, you're talking about that. So those are things that why I say, you know, don't miss this year because these are things you can do each year. So December 31st rolls around, then we go into January. It's like, I missed a year to do these systematic conversions or whatever it might be. Don't miss a year. Don't procrastinate. You know, give us a call or go to our website and we can have some conversations. I'm certain there's one or two things that you could be doing that'll make a difference.
1: Yeah, if it's been a while since you've reviewed your tax strategy, whether you're approaching retirement, newly retired, or maybe you crossed that threshold many years ago, if it's been a while, now's the perfect time to sit down and revisit your tax strategies. You can certainly take action today with one phone call to Tom Fortino and the team at the Alpha Wealth Group. 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So, Tom, I want to shift gears with you here for just a few moments. Saw this number and it really kind of blew me away. Every year, Americans are moving about $941 billion from employee retirement plans into personal IRAs. Now, the appeal obviously is easy to see. You've got more investment choices, greater control, of course, opportunities for Roth conversions, and potentially lower fees. But I saw a study from the Pew Research Institute, and it found that some investments, like mutual funds, can carry higher fees in the retail market. So, question I have for you, is that something you've found to be true? And more importantly, what can investors do about it, if so?
0: Well, I think the takeaway from here is the fees, right? Mm-hmm. I mean, knowing what your fees are. Look, I'm not going to sit here and say you should never pay fees, of course. You know, in the absence of value, well, you shouldn't pay a fee. But if you're getting value and a return for that, that's great. Mm-hmm. Okay. But you should know what they are. If you're asking this question to someone you're working with, and we'll talk about the mutual funds versus ETFs, but and you don't get a solid answer, you need to check somewhere else. It should be very simple, right? This is what the fee is. Because the fee is, of course, taking away from, again, your upside. And so understand what that is and make sure you're getting something in exchange for it. But you look at mutual funds versus exchange-traded funds. So I'll make that differentiate. They're both funds. They're both a basket of stocks or bonds or a combination of whatever the investment is. The difference is typically a couple things. Number one, the fee, because there's a manager on the mutual fund, so he's getting paid or she's getting paid. So I just gave an example, and the tax efficiency is another issue. But an exchange-traded fund is a passive. It's not traded. It's just a basket. You can get an exchange-traded fund that's the S&P, SPY, Vanguard Total Stock Market Index, VTSMX. Those are just stock market indexes. You can also get ETFs that are just in sectors. The energy sector, I think it's the best performing sector this year, technology. XLE is energy. XLV is technology. We could go down the line. You can get fund ETFs. I'm getting off track here, but that just do deal with, you know, drones. Mm-hmm. they're all over the place. But the point is, number one, they're fees. Again, let me give you an example. Vanguard Total Stock Market Index, its fee, 0.06. What is that? That's 0.06%. Not saying it's zero, but it's about as close to zero as you're going to get versus a mutual fund. I just looked up a small cap fund, American Funds. That's at 1.03. Typically, small cap and international are much higher, but still, you may be paying 6.6, 0.7, 0.8, or 1% in a mutual fund versus an ETF. And usually ETFs, number one, they can be traded like a stock, number one. Number two, they're tax efficient in after-tax accounts because they're not being traded. You're not going to get the capital gains exposure. So look at ETFs versus mutual funds. I agree with that. But overall, again, understand what your fees are. Ask and try to get an answer. I prefer ETFs. We don't use mutual funds. We either use ETFs or we own individual stocks more than anything, I think. Stocks don't have a fee. It's a stock, right? So that's about as easy as you're going to get. But you should understand what your fees are. You can look at sometimes, you know, you're paying a management fee on top of another fee. So please be careful what kind of fees you're paying. Sometimes there's annuities where there's some underlying fees. You need to know what they are because they're going to take away from the growth. That's really kind of the takeaway from this. So if you're working with someone, please find out what your fees are. Ask them. If you can't get an answer, you know, give us a call. We'll talk about it and we'll figure it out. That's one of the things we do when you come in. We look not only at what your portfolio consists of, what your investments consist of, but what are the fees? And you should know that. What's the risk? That's all part of it. It gets back to, if you want to understand what you own, understand any of the things we talked about, and also understand the fees you are paying, you know, we can start again with a 15-minute phone call to see and then maybe meet, or we're happy to meet with you as well. But it starts with giving us a call. 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You need to know what you're paying in fees and if there's something you should be doing about it.
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7: Fox News, I'm Deborah Valentine. A man who DHS says is in the U.S. illegally with a final deportation order was shot by an ICE agent in Austin, Texas, Sunday, prompting protests. Florida Congresswoman Anna Paulina Luna tells Fox's The Big Weekend Show she thinks Homeland Security Secretary Mark Wayne Mullen's DHS will properly investigate.
8: I'm not trying to make this partisan. Obviously, we don't know what happened, and that will be a very thorough investigation, especially with Mark Wayne heading up the DHS agency.
7: The man is ID'd by the AP as Wilbur Rafael Garces Perez, the target of an ICE investigation. President Trump meets today with the New York City Mayor Zoran Mamdani at Gracie Mansion in New York, ahead of the president's speech and high-level meetings at the UN General Assembly in New York.
8: President Trump will kick off the week in New York. We just heard from Ukrainian President Volodymyr Zelensky, who says that the pair spoke and that they will meet in New York as well.
7: Fox's Alex Hogan. 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
1: And we continue with you on this weekend's edition of the Alpha Wealth Hour. 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Keep this phone number handy, folks. 630-864-6711. 630-864-6711. 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Start putting that plan in place, whether it's taxes, income streams. Don't forget about estate and legacy planning, that and so much more. 630-864-6711. So, Tom, I know this can resonate with a lot of folks tuning in today, that there are just certain signs that your body tells you you're getting older. Well, maybe it's your body, or maybe it's just the way sometimes your conversations tend to shift, as comedian Bill Engvall recently pointed out.
14: When you're in your 20s and 30s, you talk about girls and fast cars and movies and stuff. Then you get to 40, 50, you start talking about politics and sports. Then you get to my age at 65 and older, and all your conversations are about medical issues going on with you. I don't care how a conversation starts, it'll somehow come around to somebody's colonoscopy.
1: Yeah, and that to me, my friend, is a little too much information, quite honestly. But I bring it up, Tom, because those medical conversations can also come with some pretty serious expenses when all is said and done. So we talk about preparing for taxes, but let's talk about how you can help folks prepare for those healthcare costs that they really might not see coming in their retirement.
0: Yeah, there's two pieces. Well, there's more than a couple pieces to this, but you know, healthcare, it can be one of your largest expenses in retirement. I mean, we know what's happened with healthcare prices, healthcare in general. It's really changed dramatically. I mean, KFF, which does a lot of research, their healthcare research arm, the group, they said the average, I think it was 1998, it was 5,000 per family. 2024, it was 25,000 per family. This is not a news flash. I think we all know what we're dealing with. It's just really tough. Mm-hmm. For those who want to go to our website, if you want to attend These are one of our classes or workshops we have. If you want to attend, you go to our website. We have a guest speaker. He's an expert. This is going to be terrific. You're going to learn so much. And if you want to attend that, go to our website, alphawealthgroup.com, alphawealthgroup.com. We do these master classes throughout the year. We did one on long-term care. We're doing probably going to do one on estate planning soon, and then we're doing this one on Medicare. This guy is an expert, kind of a bottom-line kind of guy, but that's good. He'll tell you what's good, what's bad, what you should look out for. You're going to walk out of there with some great information. So, again, there's no cost or obligation. If you want to attend, you can go to our classes on our website and register for that, or just give us a call. 630-864-6711. 630-864-6711. That said, Kevin, there's so many pieces to this. And this is why we talk about, are you complete from a standpoint? You know, I'm insurance licensed. I'm also an investment advisor rep. We do manage money, portfolio management active. We have an attorney that does the estate planning. We do taxes we just talked about. That's why all these things fit together. So I'll give you some examples here. It's not just the healthcare costs that you should, for that standpoint, you hear these studies. Fidelity did a study, said you need close to $300,000 in retirement. Well, that's over a 30-year period. I don't want to be misleading on that. Are you going to spend $10,000 a year? Maybe. Is that in your budget? Okay. That's just for your insurance costs, your medical care. Then you have to talk about the long-term care piece of it on top of that. So those are the things where I would say you asked, okay, how do we account for this? Well, first of all, have you budgeted for it? Okay. Mm-hmm. What do you think your costs are going to be? And is that part of your plan? If you say, I'm going to have to come out of pocket $10,000 a year. Okay. Now we're never going to be to the penny on anything we talk about ever. But you, if you're getting close and you have a good feel for it, you're going to be in a better position to prepare for it. Again, one of the biggest expenses in retirement. So that's one thing, budgeting for that. And then also what I was talking about with this Medicare, understanding and being as efficient as possible with your coverage, so you're getting good coverage and you're paying the right price for it. Beyond that, then we talk about the other potential, which is unfortunately the long-term care piece of it, which, you know, we can talk about those studies because the insurance, the Medicare doesn't cover that. What do I mean by that? What I mean is Medicare in health insurance is for skilled care. You go to a hospital, you have a doctor that takes care of you, you have a surgery. Long-term care is more custodial care. Someone that, you know, where you maybe need, it could be in-home, it could be in a nursing home of some sorts or a elder care, whatever that may be. That is not skilled care, okay? And that's where most of the costs are. And they've done the studies, again, for what it's worth, you know, this, we can get into that. A healthy 65-year-old faces, and this was from HealthView Services, they did this. A 65-year-old couple faces about a 75% probability that one partner will need long-term care and roughly a 25% chance that both will. Mm. And sometimes I say it's not about the risk, it's about the consequences. And so if it's something you want to understand, I always tell anyone that comes in here and I tell clients, look, the reality is most people don't have this covered. Okay. And so I say to them, look, whether you choose to or not, I'm not here to try to sell you anything. Mm. That's never going to happen. But I want you to understand how it works and understand. That's why, again, we have these classes or I have the discussion. I'm insured. I understand. I can provide long-term care insurance. And there's different ways to cover it. So here are your options. I've spent two and three meetings with one of my clients going through all his different options. He still hasn't done anything, which is fine. But he's done a thorough analysis. That's my commitment. So you can get long-term care coverage that, you know, will take care of these things and pay in the event you cannot perform 2 out of 6 activities of daily living. There's also life insurance that does this now. One other comment I'll make on this is also, this is why I say we talk about the five pillars. Asset protection is this long-term care piece, the life insurance. You're an asset. How are you protecting against these unforeseen events? But then there's the estate planning piece. Do you have a power of attorney? Do you have a healthcare power of attorney? Those are two separate documents beyond the trust. Who can act for you if you're incapacitated? If you don't have that, you're in living probate. Who can make healthcare decisions for you? If you don't have that, now you may have problems. So this is why this is so important that we put all this stuff together. You know, okay, now financially, I'm protecting myself. And oh, by the way, what happens to the healthy spouse? Medicaid doesn't kick in until you spent down to almost nothing. We don't have to get into all the numbers here today. We don't have time. But keep in mind, you are going to pay with your savings. And then if you need it for 4 or 5 years, what happens when the surviving spouse or healthy spouse need? This is something, at least, I think you deserve a discussion on it. We have information on our website, but better yet, if you want, again, as I said, you want to start with the conversation, You pick up the phone, you give us a call, 630-864-6711, or you can go directly to our website. You'll see there's a consultation for, you know, complimentary consultation or discussion. There's a button on there. You can select that. You'll get, see my calendar. And again, schedule a time to either come in. You're more than welcome to come in and sit down. We'll go through it. If you have a policy from before, we'll look at that. We can go through all of these things. Or if you've had these questions, then we can start to address some of this stuff. So as I said, you can go on there and schedule something on my calendar. So start with a call, or we can take it further. But this is something where you will get an honest, objective evaluation. You'll see what your options are, and then you can make a decision for you and your family. Because there's multiple decisions here, but mm-hmm. I hope I'm just setting the stage here to tell you there's a financial aspect to it. How do I cover it from a financial standpoint? And then there's that legal standpoint. How do I have the right legal documents placed that I can make the healthcare decisions regarding life-sustaining treatment, regarding healthcare? And then also, if there's financial decisions, I can make those too. Those are two separate documents. You know, these are things that you can have in place. Again, happy to have the conversation with you just to make sure that you have these things in place and you're not blindsided. And oh, by the way, you lose control. Because that's what ultimately can happen.
1: 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So, Tom, it wasn't that long ago the world said goodbye to one of the all-time greats. Dolly Parton passed away in late August. She was 80 years young. And a lot of folks out there, Tom, they're not just remembering her for her music, which was tremendous, but they're also looking back on her charitable work and, of course, her generosity. It touched millions of lives around the world. Well, many years ago, we had a chance to sit down with Dolly, and she shared her thoughts on something that was really important to her, and that's leaving something meaningful behind.
15: You should choose charities that are close to your heart that you can really enjoy doing. When you think about your legacy, you need to leave behind those things that you can be proud of. And like I say, your family can be proud of, but that might can help other people.
1: Okay, so let's dive into this, right? When you hear the word estate plan, I know a lot of our listeners really just look at it as a way to pass on assets to future generations. But Dolly kind of reminds us that legacy can also be about a whole lot more than just money. So when we talk about building plans, complete retirement plans, how do you build that plan that passes along more than just wealth to future generations?
0: Sure, Kevin. You know, we use that term. That's why I always say your estate and legacy plan, because, you know, we just talk about estate planning. It sounds a little sterile, and it's important. And let's not forget, I mean, I don't ever want to abandon the fact that you got to have the right documents in place. That's certainly part of your legacy, right? Mm-hmm. Hey, Dad and Mom really did took care of us because, and I say this, look, in all sincerity, it's one of the most, out of all of these things, certainly one of the most important things you can do for your family, which is having a living trust, powers of attorney, medical, financial, in place, the pour over wills, even personal directives, personal property memorandums, where do things go? Because these are conflicts that can happen among families. And I would also say this, it's not about the dollars and cents, very rarely. It's really about fulfilling your wishes. And if they don't know what they are, and I have family meetings, we do this, and this is why we make it, I'm not the attorney, but I've been doing this over 20 years. We've always had an estate planning attorney that was part of our team that does these estate planning. I'm pretty much a stickler. It's like, you got to have these things in place. You just have to. Mm-hmm. And we gave the reasons before. And part of this is the legacy piece. But there's also during your lifetime, right? I had this recently. I was at my dentist, and we were having a conversation about trips. And he said, you know, he's got grandchildren now. And he said, you know, friends of mine, and, you know, we travel every once in a while. And there's, you know, the couples they were talking about, they want to go, you know, one of those river cruises, and, you know, it's like $25,000 and all this. And not that he couldn't afford it, of course, but he said, you know, it sounds great and all that, but he goes, I just want, if I'm going to spend that kind of money, I'm going to do it with my family. Yeah. And I'm going to take my grandkids, right? That's what I'm going to do. That's a legacy. Mm-hmm. And so really this all relates back to everything we've talked about today, Kevin, which is, you know, that license to spend, that understanding where your assets are, having not underspending and missing those years. And that's, I hope, is a pretty common thing, but that's part of that legacy. The other, you can take it to another level. So I always say at the core, you've got the right documents in place because your loved ones now don't have to go through the court system or deal with somebody else, getting permission from somebody else. that is no good. And so that's something that we work on. And getting back to, again, just for those of you not going to continue, you know, if you don't, I don't want you to miss this, but we have the six essential documents, the bulletproofing your beneficiaries. These things are on our website that talk about creating this estate and legacy plan. You can get those, alphawealthgroup.com, alphawealthgroup.com. You can download those. And so we can talk about some of these things. This is why, if you're working with someone who's having these discussions, you have until the end of the year. We talked about the Roth conversions. Well, guess what else you have to the end of the year? Gifting. Mm-hmm. You can gift up to $19,000 per person per year. You have until the end of the year. As I always say, if that December 31st comes and goes, you have missed a year where you can potentially do something. This is another idea for a legacy. You know, you can set up a 529. You can fund a 529 for your grandchild or child. You have until the end of the year. You can do a Trump account. Getting money. You talk about a legacy. Just think about that. If your grandchildren go into college down, they say, you know, grandpa, grandma, they put this aside for me. Wow, that's pretty powerful. To me, it certainly is. You know, we can get into all types of things. I have someone I just recently met. She's leaving half of her assets to charity. Well, you can start doing charitable trusts. Now, we're getting a little more advanced, but those are things where you can benefit the charity, but you can also have things that can benefit you, though, with, you know, tax deductions and allow you to do more and maybe even leave more to your loved ones and charities. So then you can get into these things. There's donor advised funds. These are legacy things that you can talk about. But again, at the core, we do the things we just mentioned, but then we can add these layers to it. So during our lifetime, whatever, if we're doing the gifting strategies, we're funding things. You have a child or a grandchild that's working, they have earned income. You can fund a Roth for them. That's tax-free money forever because they have earned income. There's so many ideas, again, for your family. If there's charities outside that you want to do some things. And so these are ideas as far as you said, Kevin, it's not just the estate plan, it's the legacy. And as Dolly said, it's about a legacy. And really, I think that's, I said earlier, it's not about the dollars and cents. Very rarely. It's about, what are your wishes? How can we fulfill those wishes? And there's an opportunity to do those things. But you got to have the plans and you got to have these things in place because, you know, it's, otherwise it's not going to happen. And you don't want to wait. Procrastination, again, not something you want to do. So as I said before, I always, you know, we can start with a phone call. It's simple. Give us a call, 630-864-6711. 630-864-6711. One of our team members, you can schedule a time. They'll get you on our calendar, and we'll start with that call. Again, very simple. Can't be simpler than that. If it goes more than 15 minutes, okay, that's fine. We go 30 minutes or more. It doesn't matter. But we can start with that, and then we can determine if there's steps from there to go on. But that's how at least we get started. Don't procrastinate. You can also go to our website, alphawealthgroup.com. Not only get the reports, sign up for our newsletter, attend any of our classes, but you can get on my calendar there too. There's a button right on the homepage to set up a time. This is what it's about. It's about all these things coming together. We've covered a lot today, and this is one of them. And I think it's very important. I think this is about as personal as you're going to get. We've done these things. We've got these things set up. Get their input. You share, as I said, you may uncover things that you were totally unaware of, and it can be really a very fulfilling, rewarding discussion just to have these discussions. Not only, hey, these are certain roles. Hey, you are my power of attorney. Hey, you're my healthcare power of attorney. You're my successor trustees. This is the kind of the duties. This is how I've got things set up. Now they know what your wishes are. Yeah. And then you can talk more about the personal items, the baseball card, things, what you want to be remembered for, what your wishes are. It's a lot of these things. So yes, it's very important to have those discussions too.
1: Yeah, we know one of the great gifts you can leave your loved ones, it's not just about money. It's about clarity about what happens when things change in life. I know a lot of families are left really struggling, trying to understand wishes or split up assets or really just carry on charitable goals because those proper plans were never put together earlier on in retirement. And the last thing you want to do is be a burden on your loved ones. 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And Tom, I want to shift gears with you here for just a few moments. Saw this number and it really kind of blew me away. Every year, Americans are moving about $941 billion from employee retirement plans into personal IRAs. Now, the appeal obviously is easy to see. You've got more investment choices, greater control, of course, opportunities for Roth conversions, and potentially lower fees. But I saw a study from the Pew Research Institute, and it found that some investments, like mutual funds, can carry carry higher fees in the retail market. So question I have for you, is that something you've found to be true? And more importantly, what can investors do about it if so?
0: Well, I think the takeaway from here is the fees, right? Mm-hmm. I mean, knowing what your fees are. Look, I'm not going to sit here and say you should never pay fees, of course. You know, in the absence of value, well, you shouldn't pay a fee. But if you're getting value in a return for that, that's great. Mm-hmm. Okay. But you should know what they are. If you're asking this question to someone you're working with, and we'll talk about the mutual funds versus ETFs, but, and you don't get a solid answer, you need to check somewhere else. It should be very simple, right? This is what the fee is. Because the fee is, of course, taking away from, again, your upside. And so understand what that is and make sure you're getting something in exchange for it. But you look at mutual funds versus exchange traded funds. So I'll make that differentiate. They're both funds. They're both a basket of stocks or bonds or a combination of whatever the investment is. The difference is typically a couple things. Number one, the fee, because there's a manager on the mutual fund. So he's getting paid or she's getting paid. So I just gave an example. The tax efficiency is another issue. But an exchange traded fund is a passive. It's not traded. It's just a basket. You can get an exchange traded fund that's the S&P, SPY, Vanguard Total Stock Market Index, VTSMX. Those are just stock market indexes. You can also get ETFs that are just in sectors. The energy sector, I think it's the best performing sector this year, technology. XLE is energy. XLV is technology. We could go down the line. You can get fund ETFs. I'm getting off track here, but that just do deal with, you know, drones. Mm-hmm. they're all over the place. But the point is, number one, they're fees. Again, let me give you an example. Vanguard Total Stock Market Index, its fee, 0.06. What is that? That's 0.06%. Not saying it's zero, but it's about as close to zero as you're going to get versus a mutual fund. I just looked up a small cap fund, American Funds. That's at 1.03. Typically, small cap and international are much higher, but still, you may be paying 6.6, 0.7, 0.8, or 1% in a mutual fund versus an ETF. And usually ETFs, number one, they can be traded like a stock, number one. Number two, they're tax efficient in after-tax accounts because they're not being traded. You're not going to get typically the capital gains exposure. So look at ETFs versus mutual funds. I agree with that. But overall, again, understand what your fees are. Ask and try to get an answer. I prefer ETFs. We don't use mutual funds. We either use ETFs or we own individual stocks more than anything, I think. Stocks don't have a fee. It's a stock, right? So that's about as easy as you're going to get. But you should understand what your fees are. You can look at sometimes, you know, you're paying a manager fee on top of another fee. So please be careful what kind of fees you're paying. Sometimes there's annuities where there's some underlying fees. You need to know what they are because they're going to take away from the growth. That's really kind of the takeaway from this. So if you're working with someone, please find out what your fees are. Ask them. If you can't get an answer, you know, give us a call. We'll talk about it and we'll figure it out. That's one of the things we do when you come in. We look not only at what your portfolio consists of, what your investments consist of, but what are the fees? And you should know that. What's the risk? That's all part of it. It gets back to, you want to understand what you own, understand any of the things we talked about, and also understand the fees you are paying. You know, we can start again with a 15-minute phone call to see and then maybe meet, or we're happy to meet with you as well. But it starts with giving us a call at 630-864-6711. 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You need to know what you're paying in fees and if there's something you should be doing about it.
1: 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Tom, it has been another enjoyable week with you as always, my friend. And before we are out of time, floor is all yours, sir, for the final word.
0: Well, today I hope we delivered. 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
18: 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The securities will not be listed on any securities exchange, and secondary trading may be limited. Therefore, there may be little or no secondary market for the securities. Accordingly, you should be willing to hold your securities to maturity. The securities are subject to the credit risk of the issuing bank, and any actual or anticipated changes to its credit ratings or credit spreads may adversely affect the market value of the securities.
19: Information provided is not intended as tax or legal advice and should not be relied on as such. 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
7: Protests erupt. I'm Deborah Valentine, Fox News. Protesters erupting in Austin, Texas, after an ICE officer shot a man. Fox's Marianne Rafferty has the details.
21: Police in Austin, Texas, detaining several protesters after a man was shot by an ICE officer earlier in the day. A large crowd gathered in the streets for hours following the shooting. Police eventually fired pepper balls into the crowd to clear the area. The shooting happened around 1 p.m. local time following a traffic stop. Local officials say the 28-year-old victim was shot in the torso. He was taken to the hospital with serious injuries. We're told he's since been released and is now in ICE custody. It's not clear what led to the shooting, but a DHS source tells Fox News the man is an illegal immigrant from Venezuela with final orders for removal. His attorney is still working to confirm details of his immigration history.
7: Austin's police chief Lisa Davis says Austin deserves answers and they'll be transparent as possible as the investigation unfolds. President Trump is set to host China's president at the White House this week. Fox's Kristen Goodwin has details.
22: President Trump is expected to greet Chinese President Xi Jinping at Joint Base Andrews on Wednesday. The Chinese leader skipping the United Nations General Assembly meeting in New York, instead traveling to Washington, D.C. for a White House visit, which will include bilateral meetings and a state dinner. The two leaders are expected to address a number of topics, including trade, national security, and artificial intelligence. The meeting comes as President Trump has pushed back against a slew of warnings over the risks of AI, suggesting America needs to be a global leader in the space. This is the Chinese president's first trip to the White House in over 10 years. President Trump visited China in May. Kristen Goodwin, Fox News.
7: The 27-year-old son of supermodel Cindy Crawford died Sunday while in rehab. Presley Gerber was 27 years old. 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
6: Now, your your official weather forecast.
2: Overnight will be cloudy with scattered drizzle and a low of 60. On Monday, expect varying cloud cover with a few showers, making it brisk and cool with a high of 64. Monday night will be breezy early on, then becoming partly cloudy with a couple of brief showers and a low of 56. I'm meteorologist Jason Caterina on AM 560, The Answer.
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23: 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Again, Illinois is facing new lawsuits over the state's digital ad tax and social media platform fee. The cost of Operation Epic Fury continues to rise despite Congress never approving a dollar. A vaccine nonprofit continues to raise pay for its executives, even as it's lost millions of dollars. And a look at why the Federal Reserve chose a rate hike and what it means for Americans. All these stories and more on this edition of the Center Square Radio Hour. We'll be right back after this.
24: 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Started a business and failed. Ran for Congress and lost. But thankfully, Abraham Lincoln didn't give up. Persistence. 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
12: How much money already has been spent around this issue? And how much money do you project might be spent that hasn't been spent already?
13: Probably in the neighborhood of about $600,000.
12: But this really is an area of great and grave concern of the peoples whose district has been affected by the redistricting of maps.
13: It's our obligation to defend the laws passed by the legislature and to defend the constitutionality of the signature collection process. So it's not like we go out and pick these cases. They come to us.
1: That's just part of a budget hearing in Missouri back in February, where concerns were raised about the taxpayer cost of litigation and defending the state's redistricting efforts. Will we know the true full taxpayer costs? Well, not quite yet, because that case continues. Welcome back to the States. I'm Greg Bishop. Joining us to delve into the status of Missouri's congressional map is the Center Square reporter, Andrew Rice. Andrew, a lot of moving pieces. You got Missouri courts, you've got federal courts. What is the latest on this congressional redistricting in the Show Me State?
14: Right, Greg. Well, the latest on the congressional districting in Missouri is that there's still yet another court case to be heard. On Thursday, the Eighth Circuit Court of Appeals will hear Republican legislators in Missouri and other election officials challenge for what amounts to the redistricting in Missouri, a challenge that has been rejected twice by the U.S. Supreme Court and once by the Missouri Supreme Court. So really, to take this back, we can go all the way back to last year when President Trump sought for legislators and election officials in Missouri to redistrict as a part of a wide-ranging effort in state legislators across the country. The new map backed by Trump would change the districts, the congressional districts in Missouri, to favor Republicans from a 6-2 advantage to a 7-1. That would change one district, effectively changing one district in favor of Republicans in the state. However, shortly after that challenge came about, a referendum by the group People Not Politicians collected more than 300,000 signatures to block the implementation of that order. The referendum collected that many signatures and sought for that action to be validated by election officials. However, Missouri's primary date on August 4th, Secretary of State Denny Hoskins rejected that referendum. And it's led to the legal battle that we're in now, where the Supreme Court, like I said, has twice rejected the new congressional map. And so has the Missouri Supreme Court.
1: That's pretty incredible, especially with the election just a handful of weeks away. What's the reaction been at the most recent twists and turns in this?
14: Right. Well, the reaction has ranged from support for this new congressional map that favors Republicans. As I mentioned, Republicans are seeking yet another challenge with a court hearing scheduled for Thursday in favor of this. But then it's also ranged to celebration of the Supreme Court's decision in this case and the Missouri Supreme Court's decision. Congressman Emanuel Cleaver, who his district, he's a Democratic representative from the Kansas City area, he called the Supreme Court's decision rejecting Missouri's congressional map a win for justice and a win for democracy. Cleaver was expected to lose his re-election bid in November because of the new congressional maps. However, the new momentum calling for these maps to be rejected and the Supreme Court affirming that call has really shifted things on their head. And now a Republican advantage in the Show Me State seems unlikely.
1: So what makes Missouri's challenges here different from challenges we've seen out of Texas or California?
14: Right. Well, challenges in Texas and California would also reach the U.S. Supreme Court last year. In Texas, they were seeking to change 3 to 4 congressional districts in favor of Republicans. And in California, the same. It was the same situation, 3 to 4, maybe as many as 5 in favor of Democrats. Those challenges were quickly brought up to the Supreme Court, but the Supreme Court upheld those congressional maps. The main differences here is that Missouri's challenge was based on a referendum from citizens in the state, whereas

0: to be challenged by a referendum brought about by citizens in the state.
1: That's pretty fascinating. So with Missouri's case yet to be fully decided, the election's coming up in just a handful of weeks. Of course, November 3rd is that date for people to head to the polls. How's the current map look across the country? Are Republicans going to gain? Are Democrats going to gain? Or is that one of the things where we're just really not going to know whether these efforts bear fruit for either party until the dust settles November 3rd?
0: Right. Ultimately, it is really hard to know. Based on what I've seen and in these congressional districts in states across the country, Republicans do have an advantage from the redistricting point. Republicans could yield as many, could flip as many as 13 congressional districts solely through this redistricting effort. Whereas Democrats who, have attempted this in many states, were successful in California, could yield as many as six. So the Republicans do clearly have an advantage. And I should say that those numbers take into account Republicans not winning this fight in Missouri, which really does seem unlikely. So, but on the whole, you know, there is as is well known, the documented history of these midterm elections is the incumbent party, the party in the White House, typically loses come time of the midterms. So it really does seem like this these redistricting efforts, while they seem to favor Republicans, like I said, 13 districts more in favor of Republicans to six in favor of Democrats, things are expected to shift. And Democrats definitely do have the advantage with the rising unpopularity of Republicans right now.
1: And a lot of the recent polling indicating a lot of frustrations as well. And again, just some of what you can find at thecentersquare.com. Andrew Rice, reporter for The Center Square, greatly appreciate you taking the time with us.
2: This is the Center Square Radio Hour. I'm Greg Bishop. Others would be a problem for basically any digital ad tax. So I think that other states that are very much taking notice, you see Illinois, Utah, Washington, officials there are looking very closely at this decision because they see a preview of what might be coming for them.
1: That was Tax Foundation senior policy analyst Jared Walczak last month talking with us about the warning a Maryland tax court ruling could send to other states looking at taxing digital services. Illinois now facing lawsuits over the Land of Lincoln's digital ad tax and social media platform fee. Welcome back to the States. Joining us to discuss Illinois' tax and the legal challenge brought against it is the Center Square's Jim Talamante. Jim, thanks for taking time with us today. So what did the legislature approve and the governor ultimately sign?
3: Well, Greg, as you previewed on the States and as we previewed at the Center Square, we had a feeling this might come to pass. And here we are. These tax measures, or in one case, what Governor J.B. Pritzker has called a social media platform fee, these were part of the state's revenue package that passed during the spring legislative session. The legislation was Senate Bill 3019. Now, Greg, you know as well as anyone how these things work in Illinois. This was originally an agricultural financing bill, but as happens, late in the hours of the spring legislative session, the text was gutted and replaced with a more than 1,600-page revenue document, during the final hours of session. So this included several new revenue measures, including the Targeted Services Advertising Tax, or digital ad tax, and what Governor Pritzker had pushed for during his budget address in February of this year, and that was what he called a social media platform fee. So these were both included in the revenue package that passed the General Assembly during the wee hours of legislative session, end of May, start of June, and then the governor signed these along with the budget document that was more than 3,000 pages, and that came in June as well, and they're incorporated in the new fiscal year, which started on July 1st in Illinois.
1: So these fees and taxes are owed already?
3: Well, no. The legislation takes effect January 1st, and it's very interesting. Gotcha. That I talked with State Rep Travis Weaver, who has filed legislation. Actually, before that Maryland tax court ruling came in, he had already filed two separate bills to repeal these two measures in particular, the digital ad tax and the social media platform fee. So although these measures are expected to generate hundreds of millions of dollars, the governor had suggested that the social media platform fee, which taxpayer advocates said is really a tax, but the governor insisted it's a fee, this could generate $200 million for public education. The digital ad tax is a 10% tax on

0: gross receipts from digital ads. So do the math. You're talking, again, hundreds of millions of dollars. This was not included in the budget appropriations for the fiscal year now in progress. But Rep. Weaver brought up a good question. And how much was appropriated for the legal battles to defend these pieces of legislation? And here we are now. Those legal battles have begun.
1: So let's talk about that lawsuit. Of course, we opened up with the Tax Foundation talking about the Maryland tax courts and a digital ad tax that they essentially struck down and said, you got to pay back all the money you collected over the span of, I think, 5 years in Maryland. Obviously, that's tens of millions of dollars, but they said that sends a signal to other states looking to do this, including in Illinois. And here we are. We've got that lawsuit. So who brought it and why did they bring it?
0: Bringing the suit, Greg, is NetChoice. This is a trade organization, self-described internet freedom advocate. But NetChoice is an organization that includes some of your big social media companies, Meta, Google, X, TikTok, and Snap. And NetChoice filed two separate complaints. These were filed in Cook Court, County Court on Friday. And NetChoice wouldn't say why they chose Cook County. There was a different state revenue package, a digital assets tax on digital transactions. And a suit against that one was filed in Sangamon County Court, so in central Illinois. But these two pieces were filed in Cook County Court. Two separate complaints filed in Cook County Court last Friday.
1: Now, this isn't the only lawsuit that this group's brought forward. You have something separate that, what is it called, the amusement tax or something in Chicago? It's interesting the names they provide these things.
0: Yeah, we're creative when it comes to some of these pieces of legislation. The governor says his is a social media platform fee. But in talking with NetChoice and their litigation director, Paul Taske, he said it's very similar to a measure that is in effect now in the city of Chicago. This did take effect January 1st of this year, a social media amusement tax. Well, Chicago did call it a tax. So that is in effect in the city of Chicago. And NetChoice earlier this year did file legislation also in Cook County, which is where Chicago is, and filed a lawsuit against the Chicago social media the social media amusement tax. And so what Taske told me is, well, these are very similar pieces here. And actually, the fact that Illinois has enacted this tax or is enacting this tax on top of the Chicago tax for Chicago residents, that brings up another issue that could have federal legal implications, and that is double taxation under the Internet Tax Freedom Act. And Taske said that that's another issue. So you're essentially double taxing people. And he said these measures are discriminatory against interstate commerce. A situation where the First Amendment is being violated here, according to Taske, because they're singling out specific segments of the press, of publishers, and of speakers for disfavored tax treatment for digital forms of press as opposed to your traditional forms of press.
1: And it'll be interesting to see how this plays out, especially with that Maryland tax court ruling from just a handful of weeks ago, and how that's going to be used in these lawsuits. So expecting to see some updates on this as it continues on. Jim Talamonte, the Center Square, Illinois reporter, greatly appreciate you taking the time here.
2: 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I'm Greg Bishop.
3: In his conduct while Secretary of Defense, Peter Brian Hegseth, in violation of his oath to support and defend the Constitution of the United States, and in violation of his constitutional duty to take care that the laws be faithfully executed, especially with regard to the commission of war, has abused the powers of the Department of Defense in that the Declare War Clause of the United States Constitution, Article 1, Section 8, Clause 11, vests in Congress the exclusive initiatory powers of war.
1: That's Kentucky Republican U.S. Representative Thomas Massie on the House floor Tuesday, filing articles of impeachment against Secretary of Defense Pete Hegseth. Welcome back to the States. I'm Greg Bishop. The Center Square's Therese Boudreau reports the War Powers Act of 1973 gives the president only 60 days to conduct military operations without congressional approval. When that deadline passed, the Trump administration skirted the requirements by temporarily declaring a ceasefire, a move which Hegseth claimed reset that 60-day clock. And by the time the U.S. and Iran signed a 60-day peace framework in mid-June, which Iran promptly violated, Congress had passed a War Powers Resolution ordering the halt of further military conflict in Iran. The Pentagon, they estimate 18 U.S. service members have died, and at least 750 have sustained injuries due to the Iranian conflict, which started in February, nearly 7 months ago. Now, since Massey introduced his 8 articles of impeachment under privilege, the House could vote on it within a few days. And while he attempts to get the resolution passed by the House before the midterm elections, the conflict with Iran continues. And so does the taxpayer cost. But how much is it costing taxpayers? Joining us to discuss what we know and what we don't know is the Center Square's Brett Rowland. Brett, thanks for taking time with us here on the States. So how much have you been able to gather taxpayers are spending on this ongoing conflict?
4: It depends on who you ask. So right now, the Pentagon's own inspector general puts the number at $33 billion through June. The Congressional Budget Office, which came out with a new number yesterday, put that number at $38 billion through August. And the CBO also noted that per month, that number is going to climb $2 to $3 billion going ahead.
1: $33.4 billion, that's according to the IG. You've got the CBO saying $38.1 billion. Regardless, we're looking at about $2 to $3 billion a month. Brett, you know, this obviously is some top-line numbers for us, but the conflict continues. Any indication on how much they're budgeted for? How much has actually been approved?
4: So nothing has been approved yet. Congress has not approved $1. There's no appropriations line. There's no bill to carry this at this point. It's being done as an amendment, and they're trying to get it through. We'll see if that happens. But right now, every cent that's been spent so far has come out of money that was approved for other things.
1: Let's talk a little bit about that. Obviously, you and I have covered government for a long time. All funds are fungible is one term that I had heard years ago. And you have the process of appropriating these tax dollars and how they're supposed to be used. So what monies are they dipping into if indeed it hasn't been approved by Congress?
4: So they're raiding the accounts that they used to pay to train troops, to maintain buildings. So like readiness work, maintenance, training, all that gets pushed off essentially and delayed until they get more money from Congress.
1: Brett, you've reported in the past as well about, requests the White House is putting out there for tens of billions of dollars. Has that gone anywhere? Are we expecting to see some debate on how these dollars are being spent?
4: So there has been some debate, and the appropriations process is moving forward for the larger Pentagon budget, which is about $1.1 trillion. That's gone through the House, but hasn't yet passed the Senate. But there's still a lot of unknowns here. And even part of what the Pentagon is asking for through the White House, some of that money is classified, too. So there's about $12 billion in this just simply labeled classified. And it's one of the bigger line items there. It's bigger than the fuel budget. So taxpayers won't get any oversight over that. Congress may have some, but they won't be able to share it with us.
1: Again, we know that military spending can be opaque at times. Interesting to hear that $12 billion we're just not going to find out about until, somebody declassifies it.
4: Yes. So eventually that money, some of that money and how it was used could be made public, but it won't be anytime soon. And this is pretty a small slice for what the Pentagon has overall in classified budget. Its classified budget grows every year with no real insight. And I do cover that every year too. So there's a lot we don't have information about so far.
1: Yeah. And the Pentagon, dealing with a lot of dollars, obviously military readiness. Vastly important to the national security, but when you're talking about $33 billion, according to the IG, $38 billion, according to the CBO, clearly we don't know yet if there's an end in sight of these types of military operations, and you've got the questions of what's classified behind all of that. But Brett, clearly this is something that's top of mind for taxpayers. As these dollars continue to go out, what kind of other oversight do you think is going to happen here? And especially, just these dollars are the dollars that are spent. What about the infrastructure costs? What about the ongoing economic fallout? Isn't that also going to be a cost to taxpayers?
4: That will be a cost to taxpayers. And that's a really good thing that you pointed out. So essentially those numbers that I gave you from the CBO and the IG, those don't measure that figure. And they measure sort of limited numbers. Now, AEI, Elaine McCusker, a former CBO, a former, Pentagon, a budget, official told me that the cost for Iran plus the Caribbean will likely be $67 billion or higher. So these numbers can really stretch up depending on who you talk to and depending on what's included in the actual definition of what is this cost. So the definition is changes in some, and that's really where some of the confusion is. But also, we just don't know how much this will cost because it's still ongoing.
1: Still ongoing, and we've been talking the bulk of this about what's going on in Iran. Haven't really discussed much about any other areas of the globe that the U.S. is involved in under this administration. Brett Rowland, reporter for the Center Square, greatly appreciate your work as always, and we'll definitely check back in. This is the Center Square Radio Hour. I'm Greg Bishop. After the break, we'll take a look at more stories from the Center Square. Despite posting multi-million dollar losses in several recent years, a federally funded nonprofit that develops vaccines against deadly viruses overseas has continued to raise its executives' pay. And Dr. Orfe Duvungi discusses the Federal Reserve's decision to raise rates. Those stories and more from thecentersquare.com when we return on the Center Square Radio Hour.
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6: Fox News, I'm Sue Guzman. President Trump addressing the UN General Assembly in New York City this week.
7: But before that, President Trump will meet with New York City Mayor Zoran Mamdani at Gracie Mansion. President Trump this week is also expected to meet with Gulf leaders amid the skepticism over how the escalation with Iran will end.
6: That is Fox's Alex Hogan, a man shot and injured by a federal immigration officer in Austin, Texas. Authorities say that he is in serious but stable condition.
8: Police Department Special Investigation Unit, who investigates our officer-involved shootings, is on the scene. And I have spoken to Texas Rangers, who will be part of that investigation, and we'll be working side-by-side in this investigation as well.
6: Austin Police Chief Lisa Davis, Fox News has learned that the person was an illegal migrant from Venezuela with a final deportation order and has been released from the hospital into ICE custody. America's listening to Fox News.
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1: Welcome back to the Center Square Radio Hour. I'm Greg Bishop. Now for some quick hits with headlines from across the country. U.S. Transportation Secretary Sean Duffy Wednesday announced a 90-day increase in the federal driving limits for truckers hauling gasoline and diesel fuel in an effort to restrain soaring energy prices and stabilize domestic supply chains. Now, the emergency waiver issued by the Federal Motor Carrier Safety Administration comes as the average U.S. price of gasoline for diesel fuel reaching record highs, $6.29 a gallon, and that's for diesel, and for regular, $4.31, which is a three-month high. The Center Square's energy industry reporter, Alton Wallace, reports by extending the allowable daily driving limit from 14 to 16 hours, the agency said the waiver helps protect against shortages, lower costs for families, the pump, and reduces strain on America's agricultural producers. Don Schaefer, president and CEO of the Midwest Truckers Association, told the Center Square that regional supply chains are stressed. He said with the fall harvest season in full swing and the anticipated start of fuel oil heating season in the East Coast, Schaefer said demand for fuel is spiking in its highest levels in the most crucial time of the year. He also said deliveries expected to increase 4% in the coming weeks due to a refinery interruption in the Midwest. Ultimately, Schaefer acknowledged U.S. consumers will pay more for many goods as record high fuel costs affect the broader economy, and it'll force all modes of transportation, trucking, rail, water, and air, to pass on those increased costs and fuel surcharges and higher rates, which then is passed off to the consumer. The co-founder of DocuSign has come out in strong support for the initiative to repeal Washington State's new income tax, warning Washingtonians that he thinks the so-called millionaire's tax will eventually apply to everyone unless it's repealed. DocuSign provides cloud-based e-signature and intelligence agreement management platforms that let individuals and businesses create, sign, and send digital contracts and documents. The company was founded in 2003 by Courts Lorenzini and two others. They're headquartered in San Francisco, but they have offices in Seattle and also in Chicago. Now, Lorenzini told the Center Square Associate Editor Carlene Johnson this week that he's not leaving either way, but in his work with business founders from around the world, he's got a pretty good idea of how Washington looks to people choosing where to establish their next business. And he says it's not looking really great right now.
14: Well, I have personal friends who have already left. Literally on this issue alone, once the state income tax passed, they hit the eject button. They said, that's it. I'm done. I paid my capital gains tax. I've paid all my other taxes. This is a bridge too far, and they have already left the state with their income, their business, and their taxable ability and a loss to the state now. I don't want to lose any more friends.
1: Lorenzini told the Center Square, even though the tax hasn't kicked in yet, the damage has been done. He supports an effort to repeal it. And public safety officials in Florida calling the property tax relief amendment a train wreck and warning it'll lead to slower 911 response times. During a news conference this week, leaders from First Responder Association said they opposed Amendment 3 on the ballot, not because they're against tax relief, but because they say it doesn't lay out a clear path forward if it passes. The Center Square contributor Marilee Gasser reports property tax revenue is a major source of local public safety funding. Governor Ron DeSantis, who's championed property tax relief, said the state would help out local governments if the amendment passes, but details of what that help would look like are unclear. The amendment requires 60% of the vote to pass, and then if approved November 3rd, it would increase the homestead tax exemption for non-school taxes to $250,000 by 2028. You can find more stories like these at thecentersquare.com. We'll be right back with more in a moment.
15: Teacher Lauren Johnson returned all the graded essays but one. 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
17: 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I am that student. I became a writer, and I wrote this to thank him.
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1: Welcome back to the Center Square Radio Hour. I'm Greg Bishop. Despite posting multi-million dollar losses in several recent years, a federally funded nonprofit that develops vaccines against deadly viruses overseas has continued to raise its executives' pay. This while workers overseas battling Ebola reportedly going without pay. The Center Square investigative reporter Mark Strickers joins us to delve deeper. Mark, thanks for taking time. Incredible story. Tell us about the Albert B. Sabin Vaccine Institute and what you found poring through records.
19: Well, thanks for having me on, Greg. The Albert B. Sabin Institute was founded in 1993, and they received both government money and private money to fight various diseases, often lethal overseas, especially Ebola. And the Sabin Institute specializes in fighting the Sudan strain of Ebola and another one called the Marburg virus, and that's in Central and East Africa. And what my story found was that the last 10 years or so, that this executives, their pay has gone up and up, while revenue and net profit or loss fluctuates.
1: We're talking tens of millions of dollars over the span of these many years that you looked into all of this. And as they see that decrease in funding, they're increasing their wages even just in 1 year by, what, $800,000?
19: Right. In 2024, the last year for which figures are available, total compensation for executives and other salary staff went up to $800,000 to $9 million. And that's all the while that the revenue went down, government funding went down, and the nonprofit lost $4 million. And that was $2 million than the year before. So the executives do well, but everything else does not.
1: You know, one contrast you're highlighting right now is they have fewer receipts coming in, but they're seeming to not really take that into mind while they increase pay for their executives. But you also note another contrast, and that's healthcare workers overseas battling Ebola. Reportedly, they're not getting paid. What's going on over there?
19: That's another strain that this Albert Sabin Institute does not fight. That's the Bunda Bogyo virus, if I'm pronouncing that name correctly. The Sabin Institute doesn't deal with that, but those workers, those healthcare workers in Central Africa are getting unpaid, according to the Wall Street Journal. And that outbreak had caused the deaths of about 3,200 people in the last few months. It's spreading rapidly. So the disparity between what that the healthcare workers on the ground there in Central Africa are experiencing versus the ones at the Sabin Institute is stark.
1: Yeah, it's definitely stark. No question about that. Now, back to the Sabin Institute's executives. How much are we talking about they're getting paid here? You mentioned, you know, $800,000 just in 1 year and increasing pay to multiple executives. But yeah, give us an idea. How much are these executives getting paid?
19: Right. So the CEO, Amy Finan, received about $517,000 in total compensation in 2024. Again, the last year for which figures are available. The then president, Anuradha Gupta, if I'm pronouncing her name correctly, she received $418,000. Both salaries, both total compensation, I should add, that's more than the annual salary of the president of the United States, which has been set at $400,000 a year since about 2001. So that puts things in some perspective. And it's not just those two executives who did well with the Sabin Institute in 2024. There were four more who made $300,000 or more in total compensation. And a seventh, she received, or he received $299,000. So the people at the top of the Sabin Institute do well. And I contacted the Sabin Institute not once, but twice via email and phone calls, and they just didn't get back to me. Now, they could be on the ground there in Africa, but I have no way of knowing if I didn't receive any response to my email and phone requests at all.
1: Again, let's just get back to some of the top line numbers here.
19: Yeah.
1: The Albert B. Sabin Vaccine Institutes, they lost nearly $4 million in 2024 in how much they were bringing in. And they had a net loss of $2 million in 2023. That's $6 million just in 2 years. But they increased salaries by $800,000 in just 1 year for a total of $9 million. Is that just in 2024?
19: That's just in 2024, yes. They would say that based on what others in the industry say is that we're just keeping kind of up with the Joneses, that we're doing what other nonprofits do. But you have no way of knowing if the company won't the nonprofit rather won't get back to reporters. But yeah, those numbers are real. They would probably also say that we have to get government funding, the Sabin Institute does, because the private sector won't pony up enough money. But again, it's not a way of knowing if they won't get back to you.
1: Mark, for people who read these stories, look at these numbers, just give us a little bit of a flavor of the types of things you have to pour through and the documents that you're finding. It takes quite a bit to really delve into some of this.
19: Yes, it does. It's a number of the Form 990s that these nonprofits have to file every year, especially if they receive government funding, one sort or another. You got to go through all their documents of usually often 50 to 100 pages, and you got to look for the right figures to put things in perspective and what the nonprofit does and what aims to do and who's on staff and how their finances are. So, it's a bit like fishing. You've got to go wade through a lot before you get an actual fish.
1: There's no question about that. And this is just one in a series of stories that the Center Square's Enterprise and Investigating Unit is delving into. And Mark Stricker's investigative reporter, greatly appreciate you bringing that here. This is the Center Square Radio Hour. I'm Greg Bishop. So, Orfe, what exactly does this quarter of a percentage point increase in this particular rate really translate to the American public?
20: Well, nothing much, right? So the, all the rates that really matter for borrowing costs were up already, right? Ahead of the Fed a decision yesterday. And so, that nothing changes. The Fed can't pump more oil, and ultimately oil prices are up, grocery prices are up, and the rate hike is not necessarily going to be able to do anything to bring inflation back under control.
1: Warsh said that the Fed can't control prices and said that they just are looking at the lay of the land and inflation is too high. So what exactly does this quarter of a percent rate increase, what's the goal of it?
20: Yeah, I think that this, when you look at what the Fed statement said, and I was really disappointed to see that they took out the supply shock language. They took it out of the, from the July statement. The July statement clearly stated what was the main cause of the inflation we're seeing right now, which is really energy, right? It's really about oil prices and this war in the Middle East. And they took out that language and taking out that language basically tells us that the Fed really thinks that this is, something that's becoming embedded into pricing, into the way businesses set their prices. And really there's no evidence of that, right? It also suggests that potentially we could see another rate hike before the end of this year, right? And you saw that in the dot plot that was that was shared with us yesterday. And the reality is that the U.S. economy can probably not afford another rate hike, or multiple rate hikes. Interest rates are high enough and the labor market is not as healthy as I think most commentators and the Fed seems to think. When you look at the labor market, hiring's been really low. It's been concentrated in essentially one sector, healthcare. If you strip out healthcare from 2025, most sectors have either seen flat or negative or jobs falling over the course of last year. So this is a narrow, what I call a two-speed economy. You know, one sector doing really, really well. So you got healthcare, you have AI related build out. And then you have everyone else. You look at wage growth. Wage growth has been sluggish, slowing. Real wages are falling, right? Again, not a sign that this economy has a strong labor market that is expanding rapidly, right? We're really not seeing that. You know, you look at young borrowers, under 30 borrowers are experiencing experienced a 59% increase in credit card delinquency over the past 4 years. The credit card delinquency rate is now 10% for under 30 borrowers. Younger households, low income households are really struggling to keep up with both prices, the price increases, and the rate increases. Now, I've got this Fed is saying, look, you know, and I was watching very carefully. He said, look, the least well off are the ones who have the most to gain from stable prices, right? And he's right. They have the most to gain from stable prices, but the rate hike doesn't do anything about those prices since most of the price problems are coming from the energy sector. And then you had a really interesting reporter asking a very good, very smart question, which was basically, look, do you think that you risk slowing down this economy, bringing this economy below potential GDP, below potential, because in order to bring down the inflation that we're seeing today? And the Fed chair dodged the question, as he often does, right? And so I think that was, somewhat frustrating. I think the Fed's in the right place in the sense that they really are thinking about bringing price stability back. The problem is, I don't think they fully understand what's going on or actually have, you know, a clear path on how to do that. We know that it's coming from energy. And if it's coming from energy, it's got everything to do. It's probably got everything to do with the war. And the solution is going to come from ending the war, which the Fed has no power over whatsoever.
1: You know, President Donald Trump yesterday was asked about the rate increase. He ultimately, said that he told Warsh to go ahead along with the board, saying that it was a hostile board. The president said that interest rates need to come down. What are your thoughts on the president's take here?
20: Yeah, I think the inflation is still 4-something%. There's no case whatsoever for interest rate cuts in the current environment whatsoever. And so I think the president is completely off. When I see, things like, hey, 1% interest rates, I mean, that makes absolutely no sense. You can't have a strong economy and then prescribe medicine for a strong economy, prescribe medicine for an economy that's actually sick, right? You can't do that. It doesn't make any sense. On one hand, he's saying the economy is strong. Well, if the economy is so strong, you can't cut interest rates, right? And on the other hand, he's saying, hey, well, we need interest rates cuts, right? Which is basically the remedy for a sick economy, right? And so he can't have it both ways. I think that's the problem with this president. He doesn't understand that, a strong economy requires higher interest rates, and a sick economy is one where you prescribe medicine or low rate cuts to, right? And so I think that's the problem. The president doesn't really understand the economics very well. He's made that pretty clear with a series of tweets and, all of the stuff that he says about the U.S. economy. You know, we're either a strong economy and with that strength comes the risk that inflation could run out of control and so you raise interest rates, or you are a sick economy that needs help and needs rescue. And in that case, then you cut interest rates. You can't have it both ways. So that's the problem. I personally think that interest rates were exactly where they should be, which is basically you have an economy that's being a policy rate that's being restrictive, and you see it. You see how restrictive it is when you look at the labor market. When you look at the housing market, you look at every sector in this economy except the AI build-out, and you could see signs of a policy rate that's restrictive enough, right? And so unfortunately, the Fed hiked, and the Fed hiked because it didn't think that the policy rate was restrictive enough to bring inflation back towards the 2% target.
1: Yeah, and Warsh joining the board in a unanimous vote increasing that. But, you know, yesterday, also, and you mentioned this earlier, kind of laid out what the projections are from the various board members. You know, they say that they expect the unemployment rate to maintain steady throughout the next year. But they also put forward the idea of having 4.1 interest on this particular benchmark for the next year. And possibly decreasing it late next year or into the following year. Orfe, a lot of this, you know, the consumers are going day to day to their job, putting food on the table, looking at the gas pump, trying to think how they're going to stretch their dollars further. Boil this down finally here for us. What does this mean?
20: Yeah, it means higher for longer. It means interest rates are going to remain elevated. It means mortgage rates are not coming down anytime soon. We're looking at 7% mortgage rates right now. You know, it really means that we have to get used to the fact that borrowing costs are going to remain elevated, and that we're going to have to struggle through both the high prices, right, due to the oil shock, right, and this what I could consider a series of shocks. The high prices due to the tariffs, you're seeing it in import prices. And at the same time, the fact that rates are not coming down. And so Americans are going to have to deal with that. And dealing with that basically means, well, maybe working multiple jobs, maybe, you know, working longer, to take on more multiple paychecks, right? That's the reality on the ground for most families, right? Savings have kind of dwindled for most low-income families. All of the savings that were accumulated during the pandemic, well, those are gone. The only people who are in a comfortable place right now are the ones that have financial assets, that have seen the increase in stock prices, and that have benefited from that. You know, everyone else is not doing great. This is not a strong economy that you hike into. You know, I don't know what they're looking at, right? Or even what's changed since July, right? You know, to remove the supply shocks from the statement tells me, you know, the Fed is literally looking through that, which doesn't make a lot of sense because that is the cause. You know, in the July inflation report, what you saw, it was the tell, right? In July, when energy prices fell, because we thought we had some sort of resolution in the Middle East, inflation, headline inflation, core inflation eased. You fast forward 1 month later, energy prices, right? The war intensified, energy prices went back up, and sure enough, headline inflation went back up. Here's the thing though. In the latest CPI report that we just got, core inflation on a year-over-year basis was the lowest since 2021. Is it was actually starting to move in. Yes, of course, the month to month was a little hot, but ultimately we are still moving. We're still moving in the right direction. Anything outside of energy was still moving in the right direction, right? Inflation expectations, which really matter for whether or not this new kind of high inflation is actually sticky and is going to reflect into everyday prices. Inflation expectations didn't move very much. They moved up on the year for the 1 year because people are seeing the higher prices. And so, of course, they expect higher prices in the short run. But if you look at 3 year and 5 year inflation expectations, well, basically unchanged.
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6: The Big Apple's mayor to host the president. I'm Sue Guzman, Fox News. President Trump will meet today with New York City Mayor Zohran Mamdani. Details from Fox's Grinnell Scott.
23: Today's planned meeting was confirmed Sunday by the White House. It is expected to take place at Gracie Mansion, the mayor's official residence. A very short statement from Mayor Mamdani's office said the two men will focus on issues affecting New York City and New Yorkers. This will be the third meeting between Trump and Mamdani. The previous two have been in the Oval Office. The first was last November, shortly after Mamdani won the mayor's race. The second was this past February. While in New York, the president will also address the UN General Assembly Tuesday. In New York, Grinnell Scott, Fox News.
6: Meanwhile, the 81st United Nations General Assembly is bringing world leaders, including President Trump, to New York City this week. That story from Fox's Tanya J. Powers.
24: Thousands of dignitaries will be in Midtown Manhattan this week to attend the UN General Assembly. When the general debate begins tomorrow, President Trump is set to speak second, the traditional spot for the U.S. as the host country. Matt McCool is the special agent in charge of the Secret Service New York field office and says security measures are in place.
25: Nearly 200 heads of states, head of governments, and their spouses will be in Manhattan, representing roughly three quarters of the United Nations membership.
24: New York City Mayor Zohran Mamdani says there are no known specific or credible threats against the UNGA or the city, but that an increased police presence will be visible during the event. In New York City, Tanya J. Powers, Fox News.
6: Tragic news from the entertainment world as Presley Gerber, the 27-year-old son of supermodel Cindy Crawford and businessman Randy Gerber, has died. The L.A. County Medical Examiner reporting he passed away Sunday at a local rehab facility. 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
26: Hey, good morning here. It's our third hour of our morning, our 15th hour of our week as we round things out and send you into this Friday and into the weekend the right way on O'Connor and Company. We're still in New York, and last night, oh, by the way, we saw this incredible, if you like Phantom of the Opera, you have to do this Phantom of the Opera experience. This was a birthday present for Meredith. It's called Masquerade, where you get all dressed up, And you wear a masquerade mask and you follow the actors throughout this entire theatrical experience in a building. You don't sit in a theater and they do Phantom of the Opera before your very eyes. It's impossible to describe, but it's phenomenal. Great time last night. New York still has something to provide. Even when the Marxists are in charge of New York City, you know, freedom and art and expression and everything that makes America great is still going to shine through despite the odds. But, that's not a guarantee. That's why elections matter. And that's why I'm happy to bring to your attention a man who might actually help save not just New York City, but the entire state of New York, should he prevail this November in the gubernatorial race. He is Bruce Blakeman, the Republican nominee for New York. And New York is definitely worth saving, Bruce, but it's getting close right now, I have to say. Good morning. Thanks for joining us.
11: Well, thank you so much. It's an honor to be on.
26: So tell me your case against Kathy Hochul. Kathy Hochul tries to present herself as some sort of triangulated, Clinton-esque sort of reasonable person. I'm not like Mom Donnie over there. No. I'm a reasonable Democrat. But she's not governing that way, it seems. It seems like she's doing whatever Zora Mamdani tells her.
11: Well, first of all, people are miserable in our state. Wherever I go in New York State, people are just miserable under Kathy Hochul. We're the most overtaxed state in the United States of America. That's a badge of shame. Our electric bills are 70% higher than the national average. Kathy Hochul has approved 48 rate hikes in 4 years. So she's the one that's made it unaffordable. She is the most pro-criminal governor in the United States of America, with cashless bail and other programs that make it easier for criminals to prey on our communities. So her unfavorable ratings right now are between 55 and 60%. So people say to me, Bruce, how does a Republican win in a blue state? And I turn the tables and I say, how does she win when 55 to 60% of the people in this state have an unfavorable opinion of her? And now she's endorsed Zohran Mamdani. Mamdani endorsed her. Zohran Mamdani is an anti-Semite. He's anti-Christian and he's anti-American. He wants to completely disrupt our economic system and install a system that is one of shared misery rather than capitalism, which produces prosperity and economic activity. So I want to make people's lives more affordable by cutting their taxes, cutting their utility rates, and making better jobs, because we are losing hundreds of thousands of jobs. Business is moving out because it's too damn difficult to do business in the state of New York under Kathy Hochul and Zohran Mamdani.
26: Bruce Blakeman is a Republican nominee for governor in New York, and he's also served as the Nassau County executive since January of 2022, where he defeated a longtime Democrat incumbent. Nassau County, by the way, everybody thinks New York is, you know, Midtown Manhattan or, you know, or Queens or the Bronx. There's a lot more to New York than just Zora Mamdani's New York City. And when you go out to Long Island and Nassau County, there's a lot of reasonable people who live out there, pragmatic people. And we just saw the 25th anniversary of the 9/11 attacks, and it was striking to see former Republican Mayor Rudy Giuliani and then former Republican Governor George Pataki. It wasn't that long ago. What has changed in New York? Do you worry that all those practical, pragmatic New Yorkers have moved out of the state because it's become so bad for them there?
11: Well, I wish they were back here, but I don't blame them for leaving under Kathy Hochul. So the good news is that every single day, another Democrat comes up to me and says, Bruce, I'm a lifelong Democrat. I've never voted Republican in my life. We're voting for you this year. Our party is just gone insane.
26: Yeah.
11: So
26: yeah.
11: When Bonnie Lautenberg, the widow of Senator Frank Lautenberg, who was a New United States senator in my neighboring New Jersey,
26: yeah,
11: when she endorses me, she is a liberal Democrat. Frank was a liberal Democrat. When they endorse me, it's because we may have policy differences, but the Democratic Party of Frank Lautenberg and Hugh Carey and Ed Koch, Mario Cuomo, and Daniel Patrick Moynihan, while we may have policy differences, one thing I knew about those Democrats, they loved America. You can't say that about the DSA Democrats now. Yeah. Zohran Mamdani hates America. AOC hates America. Chevalier hates America. And that's why Democrats are coming over in droves to support my campaign because they know I run a county with 110,000 more Democrats in it, and I won re-election in a landslide because I never raised taxes a penny. I made us the safest county in America, according to U.S. News & World Report. Niche Magazine says we're the most desirable county to live in New York State. I can do that to the rest of the state. Create good jobs, cut utility costs, cut taxes, bring economic prosperity, and get back to law and order for safer communities.
12: Yeah.
11: People know that I have a track record. Kathy Hochul never talks about her record because it's one of complete failure and misery.
12: Yeah, and you know, Kathy Hochul will say the same thing you said. I wish those New Yorkers who left would come back. But wishing doesn't do much. You've got to make New York a place, and it's a wonderful place, but you've got to make it a place that is welcoming and hospitable to those people who were disaffected. You will do that, Mr. Blakeman. I have no doubt about it, because I've seen New York back in its day. I've seen it been able to do that. It should also be pointed out, though, as we reflect 25 years after 9/11, that the state of New York, because New York City and so many other parts of New York are prime targets for international terrorists and enemies of this country, New York is fundamental to this country's

0: Security. I have a certificate in Homeland Security Management. I went back to school to learn more about Homeland Security Management. I was the vice chair of the Security Committee of the Port Authority of New York and New Jersey. And I've got skin in the game. My family has skin in the game. My nephew, Sergeant Tommy Jurgens, was murdered that day. He was one of the rescuers when Tower 2 collapsed on him. So I understand the importance. And it's a layered approach. You have to have a good police department. You need good intelligence. You need good technology. You need to harden assets through construction and engineering. You have to do all four things in order to protect the public.
1: What do you do, Mr. Blakeman, to get businesses back to New York, too? There was a time when small businesses especially, but also some pretty big businesses, including financial institutions, that was the heartbeat of the economy of the Empire State. And now we've seen, through policies, those businesses leaving, sometimes just across the river. I'm amazed at how big Jersey City, New Jersey, is now, with all of those businesses that used to be just across the river. But some of those businesses are moving down to Florida now. What can you do, and how quickly can you implement policies that will bring those businesses back?
0: The businesses will come back, and businesses will stay here and grow if we cut taxes, which are the highest taxes in America right now. If we cut utility costs, which are 70% higher than the national average, it's insane. And if we make safe communities, and if we nurture business, treat businesses like a partner rather than the enemy. Kathy Hochul treats business as if it's the enemy. She chased out high net worth individuals with big companies. I want to bring them back here. Every other state wants high net worth individuals to live in their state because they bring economic activity and prosperity to their state. Kathy Hochul ran them out of town. Now she's got an ally in Zohran Mamdani who wants to run them out of town. They have a socialist view of how our economic system should work. That has failed in every place it's ever been tried in the history of mankind. Capitalism, economic activity, prosperity, overregulation in New York State is strangling businesses.
1: Yeah.
0: We've got to cut all the red tape and make it easier for businesses to do business. And you know what? It makes it more affordable because then people have more money in their pockets and they get to make the decisions on how they want their money spent rather than government by creating good jobs with good pay and good benefits. That's what our young people want.
1: Just about a half a minute, Bruce Blakeman, but quickly, can you win this without New York City? There's a perception that all the Democrat has to do is run up the score in New York City and the rest of the state doesn't really matter. And they govern that way, too, by the way. Are you able to energize the rest of New York outside of the city, and will that be enough?
0: Hispanics and Latinos in the Bronx are coming to my support. African-American homeowners in Southeast Queens, they're coming to my support. Asian American entrepreneurs are coming to my support. Independent women, we're polling them. We are winning with independent women right
1: now. Let's go. There you go.
0: People are rallying around my campaign, and I believe that I will get a large chunk of the city vote because they want the same things everybody else does. Lower taxes, lower utility bills, and safer communities.
1: Bruce Blakeman, running for governor in New York. Keep an eye on him. Keep an eye on that race.
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7: Ed, we'll continue with your calls throughout the morning as well as we have done all morning on this Friday. Take your temperature and see what's on your mind at 855-784-4255. Coming up, we have an update on Hassan Piker, rooting for America's enemies, and he's besties with, not just Abdul al-Sayed. I haven't seen any Democrat running for office this cycle for Senate who has said that Hassan Piker is the piece of garbage that he obviously is. They won't do it. And one wonders why. Well, we know why. because that's where their base is now, too. They've allowed this to happen to their party. Couldn't make the choice any clearer if you were on the fence in any of these important state Senate races. New Hampshire, Minnesota, Michigan, Texas, Ohio, North Carolina. You're voting when you vote Democrat. You're voting for Hassan Piker. We'll get into that coming up in a bit. And the latest out of this whole Macklemore free speech Ed Sheeran controversy. And your calls at 855-784-4255. If you are a fan of English literature, because, you know, you have a brain and you love art and intelligence and intellectual challenges, English literature, pretty good place to start, especially English literature in the 20th century. Well, there are two giants in English literature in the 20th century, especially from a Christian perspective, and that would be J.R.R. Tolkien and The Lord of the Rings and C.S. Lewis with his entire body of work. The most comparable series of books from C.S. Lewis to The Lord of the Rings would be The Chronicles of Narnia. Ever since Amazon came out with the Rings of Power series on Prime Video, J.R.R. Tolkien has been doing somersaults in his grave as his entire legacy and the entire body of work that he created was, well, jeopardized, to say the least. Nothing can really ruin it, but Prime Video did their best with Rings of Power. Well, C.S. Lewis is now joining his friend and soulmate there in the rotation gig under the ground. He is now spinning in his grave because Netflix is starting to reveal exactly what their $300 million investment in the Chronicles of Narnia is going to look like. I love the series that came out under Walden Media. That's Phil Anschutz's production company that came out with Lion, the Witch, and the Wardrobe, Prince Caspian, and Voyage of the Dawn Treader. Three of the most popular books out of the Chronicles of Narnia series. Those three feature films are great and very true to the original work. What we're now seeing emerge from Netflix, where they're going to start at the beginning and do the entire seven-book series of Chronicles of Narnia, well, so far it looks like it's going to be a heaping pile of garbage. Because it was announced yesterday that the very first book, The Magician's Nephew, and which is a wonderful book, and I have been so hyped about seeing the other four books put to film and put before my imagination so I can see it play out in real time. I've been so excited about Magician's Nephew. Well, it turns out that it's going to be a monstrosity. First of all, they're presenting it as some kind of rock opera fantasy that has more to do with David Bowie and The Who, and I love David Bowie and The Who, but it has more in common with David Bowie and The Who than it does C.S. Lewis and the Gospels retold allegorically through the Chronicles of Narnia. And here's a great example of it. The voice of Aslan. Aslan is Jesus. Aslan is represented, the lion, is represented as Jesus. And the voice of Aslan, Liam Neeson voiced Aslan in the feature films from Walden Media. The voice of Aslan, Jesus Christ, personified allegorically as Aslan the lion, the voice will be Meryl Streep. Meryl Streep. So it's not Aslan, it's Translan. Is that what's happening here? Also, the artwork for the poster shows rainbow colors all over Aslan's face with multicolored eyes and glitter, and it looks like a drag queen unicorn vomited all over the stage. By the way, the villain here is not the Snow Queen or the White Witch. It's Greta Gerwig. Greta Gerwig, a former actress and filmmaker. She's the brains behind Barbie, the Barbie movie, you know, that was reimagined in a beautiful cinematic way. But, you know, Barbie is a raging feminist who hates Ken. Greta Gerwig, ladies and gentlemen. And now Greta Gerwig is getting, she also screwed up Little Women as well back in 2019. And now she's going to screw up the entire Chronicles of Narnia. That's $300 million flushed down the toilet by Netflix. Because you know what? They don't want to do a beautiful, thoughtful, perfect rendition of Chronicles of Narnia because they hate what Chronicles of Narnia stands for. 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
9: Fox News, I'm Deborah Valentine. The illegal Venezuelan immigrant shot by an ICE officer in Austin, Texas, Sunday is reportedly out of the hospital and under a deportation order. More from Fox's Marion Rafferty.
10: A large crowd gathered in the streets for hours following the shooting. Police eventually fired pepper balls into the crowd to clear the area.
9: DHS says Wilbur Rafael Garces Perez is in the U.S. illegally and had a final deportation order against him. President Trump expected to meet with New York City's Mayor Zohran Mamdani today at the mayor's official residence, Gracie Mansion.
11: A very short statement from Mayor Mamdani's office said the two men will focus on issues affecting New York City and New Yorkers.
9: Fox's Grinnell Scott reporting. Tropical storm Polo formed late Sunday off southwestern Mexico. Polo is expected to become a major hurricane by midweek. 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
7: Good morning from the Relief Factor Studios and our flagship station, WMAL in Washington, D.C. I'm Larry O'Connor on O'Connor & Company this Friday, 18th day of September. We are still in New York here as we round out our broadcast week here in Gotham City. We'll be back in the nation's capital where we belong starting Monday. Hope you're going to have a great weekend, too. I've got some more stories to catch up on for you here, and as well as your phone calls at 855-784-4255. You know what? In fact, real fast, I want to get to this Ed Sheeran thing and the whole thing with Macklemore and his anti-Semitism and people claiming that Ed Sheeran and the stadium owners who don't want Macklemore and his pro-Hamas, pro-terrorist, Jew-hating garbage on their stage, that they're the problem here. We'll show you that in a sec. But first, Nora in Port St. Lucie, Florida, you've been holding for a bit, and I do want to bring you in here. Come on in, Nora. You're on O'Connor & Company. I'm Larry. Thanks for calling in.
16: Hi, Larry. I like to call you Larry.
7: Thank you for that.
16: You're welcome. I've been watching you for, a little more than 6 months. I found you. And I really like what you're saying. I like what I'm hearing. I actually had been an RN on Long Island for 30 plus years. And I moved down to Port St. Lucie about a year and a half ago. While I was up in New York, I was a Democrat. And I even ran for Senate in 2020. And when they started with the no cash bail, and I sat with those senators and said, because I was had a union position of leadership, and I asked these six Democratic senators, you know, what's the alternative for this if they continue to repeat, you know, any kind of crimes? Oh, we still can't do it because, you know, we have to be, you know, defending these people. They, because of their color, they've been, you know, having a tough life. They couldn't afford to get the bail.
7: Right.
16: And now their life was ruined and
7: Because of our systemic racism and our judiciary system. It's all of those excuses. But then what ends up happening?
16: Right. And exactly. And then, and I said this, and I can understand, you know, you get out of jail free card once for a mistake. I said, you know, you go to touch the fire, right? And it burns you and you don't do it again. That's a normal person. There are people who are these criminal minds, as they say, you know, don't, that it doesn't register with them.
7: Yeah.
16: So this morning I had an epiphany when I listened to you back at 7 a.m. Trump is saying, you know, pretend I'm on the ticket. Well, I think these DSA people are believing that Osama bin Laden is on the ticket in the form of, that they, these little chickens, because if you think about it with the timeline and everything, with 25 years gone by and how old all these DSA people are, these little chickens have been roosting in America. And I feel really to exact their revenge, and nobody is paying any attention. They're not waking up to this. They're not,
7: Nora,
16: you know, they're just thinking, oh, this isn't really a problem. It'll go away. No, it won't.
7: This is a great point. At the same time, Trump says, pretend I'm on the ticket and get on vote. We can also pretend that Osama bin Laden is on the ticket based on the rhetoric that we're hearing from the Democrats who are running and their failure to condemn Hassan Piker, who just said that the U.S. military, the United States, is a greater terrorist and global threat than Al-Qaeda is. That's exactly who they're embracing and who they're supporting. Nora, thank you for that. Clearly you do watch my daily town hall show every day at noon, because it's only a daily viewer of my program can come up with that brilliant take. I appreciate, Nora, I appreciate you calling in. More of your calls as the morning goes on at 855-784-4255. That's terrific. All right, let's revisit this Ed Sheeran story. As you know, Ed Sheeran's doing a stadium concert tour. When you're a recording artist and you can fill a stadium, that's a very small elite club that you can fill a football stadium in the United States. We're talking Taylor Swift. We're talking Bruno Mars. We're talking maybe the Rolling Stones, I think. Maybe Bruce Springsteen can still do it. Or Billy Joel's not performing. It's a small club. Ed Sheeran is one of them. He's a very talented guy. He made one big mistake. He brought Macklemore in to be his opening act. And Macklemore, when in New York, decided to go on a pro-Hamas, anti-Israel diatribe. He claims he's just embracing peace and trying to stop a genocide. Anybody who steps up there and tells you that what's going on in Gaza in the Middle East is a genocide is lying to you, and they are giving aid and comfort to terrorists. Okay? And so Robert Kraft and the owner of the other partners that he has in the ownership of Gillette Stadium in Boston, as well as other football stadium owners that have booked this concert, they say, yeah, we don't want this. If Macklemore's on stage, we're canceling the concert. And so Ed Sheeran says, you're gone. You're out of here, Macklemore. I got a concert to give. I got, you know, people in my, he's lost. The band has stepped out now. Other opening acts has stepped out. So now Ed Sheeran's getting up on stage. Here's the thing about Ed Sheeran. He can get up on stage with an acoustic guitar and he can still entertain the entire stadium. He doesn't need the band. He doesn't need the opening acts. He doesn't need any of that garbage. He's a singer, songwriter, and a great talent. And I hope he sticks by his guns. I'm praising Ed Sheeran right now, because he needs support, because they are now saying that he is a terrorist, that he is an anti-Semite, that he is part, that he is part of the genocide, that he's a tool of the Israeli lobby, that he's just supporting the murderous regime of Benjamin Netanyahu, and that he is in some way participating in censorship against Macron. This isn't censorship. Censorship is when the government punishes you and doesn't allow you to voice your opinion, okay? That's a violation of the First Amendment. That's censorship. We don't have to go too far back to remember what that looks like. It was just a couple of years ago under Joe Biden and during the COVID-19 pandemic, where you couldn't express your opinion without the government forcing companies to silence you. This has nothing to do with the government. Nothing whatsoever. But people are coming out now, and they are supporting Macklemore. Macklemore put on a grotesque fake hook nose, a black wig that made him look like Mo Howard from the Three Stooges, and marched around on stage doing a Nazi salute, pretending to be a grotesque, frightening caricature of an Eastern European Jew. And this is who the left is supporting right now. Not just the left, Ms. Rachel. Ms. Rachel is a child, or she's a actress who does a show that appeals to preschoolers, right? She went viral on YouTube, ended up getting a big contract, I think through Netflix. She makes a ton of money. She has announced that she is donating $1 million to organizations who support the Palestinian cause. Where the hell did she get $1 million to throw around? She does a stupid little Blue's Clues romper room show, and that makes her such a multi-millionaire. It's not through her wardrobe choice. All she's got to do, her entire wardrobe is a pair of overalls and a t-shirt and that stupid pink fuzzy headband. But she is a radical. I will match Macklemore's donation, and I invite every wealthy white celebrity to match it and speak out against the genocide in Gaza. Oh, wait a second. Why white celebrities? So she's encouraging white power here. She's trying to inspire white power. I need white people to use their power. That's kind of a tell, isn't it? Why is she only imploring white rich people to match her? Fascinating. There's also a singer named Paloma Faith. I'm sure I should know who she is. It's a she, right? I can't tell with the makeup. Could be a drag queen. Not sure. Paloma Faith put out a video, apparently supporting the terrorists. Here's clip three, if we could. Let's go right to it. Here's Paloma.
17: I did play a concert with Ed Sheeran to raise money for Ukraine. So he wasn't apolitical by doing that. And I don't really understand why one felt more political than the other.
18: But what is wrong with Ed Sheeran saying, look, I mean, I write love songs mostly. My audience are often children.
17: That comment I don't like. When he said that, it really upset me, because there's so many children in Palestine that are faced with unimaginable things and shouldn't be. So when he said that, I was like, I say free Palestine to my children every night. I think children should be exposed to politics.
7: Oh, yes. Children should be exposed to politics. And what better bedtime story and nighttime lullaby than to conjure images of bloodthirsty terrorists who murder children and rape women as a means to get their political ends? Good for you, Paloma. I was right. My instincts were correct. That is not a woman. That is a monster dressed up in women's clothing. That's a trans something. I'm not sure what. Meanwhile, Piers Morgan, what is it with the Brits not quite understanding freedoms? Piers Morgan is accusing Robert Kraft and other owners of football stadiums, you know, who own these private buildings themselves and can decide what the policies in those buildings are without having it be a constitutional right. Piers Morgan doesn't quite get it. Here's Piers Morgan on his show going back and forth with Joe Walsh, who's got some really bizarre political ideas, but on this one he's right. Not Joe Walsh, the constantly intoxicated, brilliant guitar player from the Eagles. No. The other Joe Walsh, the guy who was in Congress for 2 years and now dines out on slamming Donald Trump. Take a listen to this, and then we'll discuss.
19: Free speech at work. Everything Anna said about Robert Kraft, all true. But Robert Kraft, even if you think he's a detestable human being and a pro-Israel Zionist, whatever, he still has free speech rights in this country. If he wants to boot Macklemore from his venue, he can do it. Look, Macklemore, and let's be clear, Macklemore didn't just stand
20: but why
19: up.
20: Is that, why is that? Hang on. Why is that a free speech right? I mean, when people have tried to frame this as a free speech debate, I think what is inarguable is that Robert Kraft has tried to censor Macklemore's right to free speech. I'm not quite sure that by doing that, he's exercising his own free speech right.
7: Yeah, as is typical of Joe Walsh and other never-Trumpers who claim they have principles and ideas, he's pretty bad at articulating these things. So let me just jump in here, Joe. Robert Kraft is not exercising his free speech right by saying that Macklemore can't perform in his bank. This is called private property rights. This is called the rights of any individual American who can determine what kind of conversations, public conversations, are held in their private spaces that they own, or even a public space that they own. That's okay. If you own a restaurant and somebody stands up in your restaurant and starts screaming obscenities and starts screaming political positions that are odious to you, the owner of that restaurant, you have every right to kick that person out of the restaurant. That's how this goes. It's not about free speech. It's about your private business and your ownership rights. And to Piers Morgan, I would just say this. You're telling me that Macklemore has a First Amendment right and free speech rights to go into that stadium and exercise those rights? Okay. Does Macklemore also have a Second Amendment right in that stadium? Since you're so well-versed on our Constitution, Piers, and what the First Amendment protects, please tell me all about the Second Amendment while you're at it. Does an artist have a Second Amendment right to go on stage carrying a firearm and exercising their Second Amendment right on the stage in a stadium or in a theater against the rules and policies of the owner of that venue? Could we do that in your studio, Piers? Would you let me bring my firearm into your studio and exercise my Second Amendment right? I didn't think so. I love it when they pick and choose which parts of the Bill of Rights they're going to go ahead and champion. 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
7: Well, I regret to inform you this morning that the midterms may be over now and the Democrats are going to win because, are you ready? Are you ready for this? The cast of Hamilton on Broadway has come out with a video encouraging people to vote Democrat in the midterms. It's over, guys. Not since the Hillary Clinton presidential campaign of 2016 has the cast of Hamilton and every other member of the Illuminati of Hollywood elite lined up for a cause. And we know how well it worked for them that year. So this is, it's devastating. Lin-Manuel Miranda wants you to vote Democrat. So does all the other hip-hop artists that act like they're George Washington and James Madison. And so it's over. We might as well not even try. The cast of Hamilton. I wonder if in the lyrics that they've written to one of the Hamilton songs to make it specifically apply to the 2026 midterms, I wonder if they mention all of the Jew hatred that we're seeing from the Democrats right now across the board. I wonder if all the what rhymes with anti-Semitism? I'm curious. Well, we'll figure it out. You know who might come up with an answer to that? Here is Greta Thunberg. Now, when last we checked with Greta Thunberg, she was very upset about cow farts and your SUV, and that it was ruining her future and her child. That's boring now. See, she was 16 back then when she was a cause celeb and she was put on the international stage at the UN to lecture us with her, how dare you, because we like driving cars around. She was sure that the earth was coming to an end. That didn't happen, apparently. So now she's taken up a new cause Of course, she loves her Hamas terrorists, too. She hates the state of Israel. But she sees where the real power is. And it's not Bibi Netanyahu. And it's not AIPAC. And it's not, you know, the bankers and all the other anti-Semitic tropes. No, the real problem is your iPhone and your MacBook. Here, take a listen to the brand new protest from Greta Thunberg.
2: 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We are saying no to blood tech. 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
7: Wow. It's a protest against Apple. What did she call it? Blood tech? Blood tech. But here's the problem. Apple has a factory in Israel, I suppose. And also, Apple technology utilizes technology that was developed by the geniuses who live in Israel, who came up with great technology that, of course, everybody would want to utilize. That makes it blood tech. I'm sure that Apple would love using all of the great technology that was developed by the geniuses and brilliant minds in Gaza or in the West Bank or in other parts of the Arab world dominated by Sharia law. But the problem is, because of their backward ideology, they're not really coming up with a whole lot of technology or technological solutions. They're not breeding a whole lot of geniuses to be able to. In fact, if they do have some bright minds amongst them, they basically harness them and utilize them to murder people. That's right. Oh, you seem to have a good head on your shoulders. You're really smart. How about we teach you how to make a bomb? Or how about you teach us how to make a bomb? Well, I'd much rather make a smartphone. No. We don't need smartphones. We need bombs. By the way, listen, if you're concerned about the ethics behind a company and the technology they create, do we know what kind of phone she used to shoot that video she just made, by the way? It was definitely a phone. That was not a video camera standalone. It was a phone because it was on vertical. It wasn't on landscape. That was a vertical shot, so it was definitely a phone. Was it an iPhone? Who wants to bet that it was an iPhone that Greta Thunberg just used to announce her global boycott of Apple products? Who wants to bet? But here's the funny thing. This is all about the devastation and murder of Muslims at the hands of Apple. Can I come here, Greta? Come closer. Meet me at camera 3 here, or at microphone 1, whichever you're utilizing to digest this information. Can I just tell you a secret? There's a group of Muslims named the Uyghurs. They live in China. They are systematically genocided on a daily basis by the communist regime in Beijing. They are tortured, they are oppressed, they are jailed, they are enlisted in slave labor, and yes, they work on your precious iPhones, as well as your Nike shoes, probably. In fact, the regime in Beijing is probably responsible for the murder of more Muslims than any other country on the planet. Why don't they protest China? Why don't they seem to care about that? I'll answer my question for you. It's because China is a communist country. The communists, the socialists, they get a free pass on stuff like this. Because, you see, it's not really about Muslims, and it's not about genocide, and it's not about murder. Whether you're protesting against the temperature getting warmer and global warming, or whatever it is you want to call it, and the greenhouse effect and all of that garbage, or you're protesting against the state of Israel, and by extension, the United States of America, and the companies that come from our great geniuses and freedoms, whatever the protest, it's really all about the same thing. It's really about socialism and communism and hating us for our freedoms and our success. Thanks for listening, Greta. 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
9: An ICE-involved shooting. I'm Deborah Valentine, Fox News. Protesters erupted on the streets of Austin, Texas, after an ICE officer shot an illegal Venezuelan immigrant that DHS says was the target of an investigation. Fox's Marianne Rafferty has more.
10: It happened around 1 p.m. local time after a traffic stop. Local officials say the 28-year-old victim was shot in the torso. He was taken to the hospital with serious injuries. His wife says she's been told he's now in ICE custody. It's not clear what led to the shooting, but a DHS source telling Fox News the man is an illegal immigrant from Venezuela with final orders for removal.
9: Austin police detained several protesters who gathered in the streets for hours, police firing pepper balls into the crowd to get them to disperse. DHS says the man shot, Wilbur Rafael Garces Perez, is reportedly out of the hospital and under that final deportation order. President Trump meets today with New York City's Mayor Zohran Mamdani.
11: Today's planned meeting was confirmed Sunday by the White House. It is expected to take place at Gracie Mansion, the mayor's official residence. A very short statement from Mayor Mamdani's office said the two men will focus on issues affecting New York City and New Yorkers. This will be the third meeting between Trump and Mamdani. The previous two have been in the Oval Office. The first was last November, shortly after Mamdani won the mayor's race. The second was this past February. While in New York, the president will also address the UN General Assembly Tuesday. In New York, Gernal Scott, Fox News.
9: An active investigation is underway in Canada after an exchange of gunfire outside of an Ontario synagogue during Yom Kippur. A Bellevue police officer and a male suspect are both hospitalized. A motive is unclear. 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
28: 888-971-SAGE, 888-971-7243. I am Larry Elder. We are Salem News Channel. President Trump has announced a White House ban on CNN, MS Now, and Politico, quote, as a result of their constant reporting fake news, close quote. Is it legal? Jessica Tarloff, one of the liberals on the Fox News show called The Five, said she had no idea Biden was lying about the southern border until Fox News reported on it. 45% of Michigan voters say they would not vote for a Muslim. A CNN host was not very happy about that. Hassan Piker says the Middle East would be more stable if Iran had a nuclear bomb. The majority of county sheriffs in Maryland sued the state and its attorney general over Maryland's sanctuary state policy. Treasury Secretary Scott Bessent, in a fiery clash with Oregon Senator Ron Wyden, asks, What did your son and Jeffrey Epstein talk about? President Trump says he'll soon make a big decision on Iran, and Paramount says they may leave California. All of this and more, 888-971-SAGE, 888-971-7243. Let's turn to Iran first. President Trump gave an interview with Axios today, and he says he's approaching a critical decision in the Iran war. He's quoted as having said, quote, I have a big decision coming up. Do I want to go in and annihilate the regime or do I not? It's a big decision. Anything can happen with me, end of quote. This comes ahead of a meeting with leaders of six Gulf countries, Saudi Arabia, the UAE, Qatar, Bahrain, Kuwait, and Oman. He made it clear in the interview that he wants to hear from the regional allies about the next steps. Quote, I want to find out where they are, how they are doing, and we have been very protective of them, end of quote. Also, the president says that Washington has entered into an agreement with Denmark and Greenland that gives the United States permanent control over security and all other needs in Greenland. I think they call that winning. And about Iran, Steve Doocy asked the president, when are the Iranian people going to rise up? Number 64.
0: When are the Iranian people going to rise up and fight?
1: Well,
0: if that's what you want, will you send the CIA in to arm Iranians?
1: Well, I wouldn't want to say that to you, Peter. I'd love to tell you that, but it wouldn't be appropriate to say. But I mean, I understand their plight. They're being shot. Right now, you know, these gentlemen sit here in the lap of luxury and they see things, but over there it's not so luxurious. As of 3 months ago, they had 52,000 protesters were killed. Can you imagine this, fellow? And now I hear the numbers probably 25,000 more. They have close to 65,000 protesters killed. So when I ask that question, I ask it sort of knowing the answer. The only answer is that they're being shot. The regime is getting weaker and weaker by the day. And at some point, they're not going to be able to shoot so easily, because I think the people aren't going to take it. But I did pose that question because, you know, it would be time, but unlike most people can't kill their people like that. Most people.
28: Now, before I continue with Iran, I just have a quick observation. Doesn't he look great? Looks like his weight is down. His hair looked good. He looked alert. This guy works his tail off. I've never seen a president work like this. Have this many things going on at once. These many balls in the air. And man doesn't sleep. We're going to talk about him banning certain media outlets in just a second. But what president has given the media that kind of access? Whether on the Air Force One, as he's going to Marine One, as he's walking to and from the cars on the White House lawn. Impromptu things when he has people in the Oval Office, dignitaries in the Oval Office. When have you seen a president give the media that kind of access? And somebody who's so despised by so much of the country and much of the media, the man is accessible. Remember what Ann Compton said, the former ABC reporter when she retired? She said on two occasions, President Barack Obama, off the record, gave us hell. She said one was a profanity-laced tirade. And Brian Lamb, to whom she said this, of C-SPAN, said, did he have a point? And she said, well, from his point of view, he did. He thought we didn't appreciate how difficult it was for him to handle certain things in terms of foreign policy. But when you don't give us access, you get what you get. Say what you will about President Donald John Trump. The man has given them access and then some. Recall the time one of the MSNBC hosts said she called him. And he picked up. She had his phone number and he picked up. And he said, go F yourself. And the shocking thing was she had his phone number even more shocking is he picked it up. What president has given reporters, particularly ones he doesn't like, that kind of access? Now, getting back to Iran, Hegseth, the Secretary of War, has given Iran a warning, number 58.
2: And to our adversaries watching from Tehran, let this be a clear message. The United States military will go anywhere, at any time, to protect our own and complete the mission. We execute with precision. We control the skies. You see, we flew for 7 hours in daylight over Iran to get the first pilot. And we flew 7 hours in the middle of the night to get the second. And Iran did nothing about it. We fight with honor. And under President Trump's leadership, we win. So God bless our troops. God bless President Trump. And God bless the United States of America. Thank you.
28: President Trump, of course, is very angry with our NATO allies for not helping in this effort. And the Secretary of State says the United States will withdraw 100.

0: where America is simply in a position to defend Europe, but when we need the help of our allies, they're going to deny us basing rights and they're going to deny us overflight? I think these are very legitimate questions that we need to be asking, and this are going to have to be very carefully examined after this conflict is over.
1: Hassan Piker still has not been flat-out rejected by Abdul El-Sayed, with whom he's campaigned, and Hassan Piker continues to be the gift that keeps on giving. Here's his solution for how much more stable the Middle East could possibly be. Number 52.
2: Do you think Iran should be free to build a nuclear weapon?
3: I think Iran, much like any other sovereign nation, has a right to defend itself, regardless of its domestic policies. My opinion on the matter is not dissimilar to what John Mersheimer has said, which is that in order to create regional stability in a world where mutually assured destruction is the only way for countries to have sovereignty, it's the same principle that I apply to Ukraine as well. Countries that would have nuclear arms in an age of nuclear proliferation are the only countries that can generate true sovereignty. Now, having said that, do I want Iran to have nuclear arms? No, but I also don't want America or Russia or China to have nuclear arms either.
2: Do you think the Middle East would be more stable if Iran had a nuclear weapon?
3: I believe yes. I think that the Middle East would be more stable. Having said that, once again, I'm not advocating. I'm not trying to, send Iran enriched nuclear uranium, nuclear-grade enriched uranium. But with respect to Iran, I think the nuclear conversation is a distraction.
1: Enough. He believes the Middle East would be more stable if Iran had a nuclear bomb. And this is a man who campaigned with Abdul El-Sayed, a man who's not been renounced by Abdul El-Sayed. Not only has he said that America is worse than Al-Qaeda, that Hamas is 1,000 times better than Israel, we deserved 9/11. Orthodox Jews are inbred. I wipe my blank with the Constitution. Iran would be more stable. The Middle East would be more stable if Iran had a nuclear bomb. My goodness. 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
7: 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I am Larry Elder. We are Salem News Channel. President Trump on Truth Social just posted this. I am proud to announce that effective immediately, I am banning fake news CNN, MS Now, who recently changed their name from MSNBC due to lack of viewership and credibility, and Politico, the recipients of an illegal and ridiculous $8 million subscription, an all-time record directly from the United States government under crooked Joe Biden in order to keep them alive. Seems like corruption to me. From the White House, as a result of their constant reporting, fake news. Media outlets shouldn't be able to constantly write or report fiction and lies while they are covering the President of the United States, the Trump administration, or the United States of America. Other fake media outlets to follow. Thank you for your attention to this matter, President Donald J. Trump. Now, it is of questionable legality whether after a media outlet gets a press credential, you can revoke it. It'll be in court. President Trump has been taken to court a couple times, including kicking out CNN's Jim Acosta and a court order him to be reinstated. So very likely the outlets are suing as we speak, if they haven't already. And very likely whatever this announcement is will probably be stopped. He has much more control, for example, over access to him in the in Air Force One or in so-called gaggles where you're speaking kind of impromptu, but to ban them from the White House, where most of them have offices, is probably not going to stand up. Violation of the First Amendment. But the point has been made. And again, whatever you think about this, the man is sincere. The man is convinced that the media are a deadly enemy to this country, corrosive to this country. And he's not wrong. 92-96% or so of the ABC, NBC, CBS nightly news coverage, negative, both first term and second term, 90% negative, really? You think that's fair? Think about all the hysteria over climate change. Now even Bill Gates is saying, you know, the planet's not gonna be destroyed. It's not an existential threat. He didn't say I was wrong, but essentially he said I was wrong. COVID. I told you, CNN interviewed me when I was running for governor. Do you think that the vaccine should be mandated? I said, no, I don't. Particularly for young, healthy people. They're not likely to get sick. They're not likely to get really sick. They're not likely to be hospitalized, and they're certainly not likely to die. But that's not true according to the CDC, blah, blah, blah, blah, blah. So Elder became a vaccine denier. Did they ever apologize? Hunter Biden laptop story. The 2020 election clearly would have been won by President Trump had that story not been suppressed by outlets like Facebook and X. 51 former intelligence officials wrote a letter saying that the laptop had, quote, all the hallmarks of Russian disinformation, close quote. CNN reported it, slobbered all over it. Turned out to be a complete and total lie, that letter. By the way, you know who put together that letter? Who organized that letter? The future Secretary of State, Antony Blinken. I kid you not. And as you know, Biden effectively used that against Donald Trump during their debate. 51 intelligence officials have signed a letter saying that it was Russian disinformation. Well, 51 say it. Maybe 49, not so much, but 51, that tears it. Clearly, big issue in the election. One study found that of the swing states, a number of Biden voters so large would not have voted for Biden had they known about the story. Not whether the story was true, just had they known about it. Trump clearly would have won the election. Talk about interference. And then, of course, you've got the Russia collusion thing that dogged the president's first term for almost 3 years. Breathlessly reporting on it. Turns out, no collusion, no obstruction of justice. A big, phony scam. More than that, I still don't think that they've reported thoroughly on the fact that Barack Obama knew that the Steele dossier was bogus, knew that Hillary paid for it and the DNC paid for it, knew that they were doing it because Hillary was in deep, deep voodoo over her unsecured basement on which she sent and received classified information, even though she denied it at first. And Obama knew that it wasn't true. And the Obama intelligence community knew that Russia was interfering, but not that Russia was interfering in order to elect Donald Trump. Russia assumed, as most people did, that Hillary was going to win. They just wanted to sow confusion. And then when Trump wins, Obama invites his intelligence officials, including Brennan, back in. So give me a new assessment. This time, I want you to say that the Russians put their thumb on the scale in order to elect Donald Trump. And they did. Now, you've heard conservative news report this. Have you heard ABC, NBC, CBS, CNN report this? I don't think so. And then you have the both sides thing. Charlottesville, President Trump says you have very fine people on both sides, referring to the issue of whether there should be a Confederate monument in the public square. There are very fine people on both sides. And it took almost 2 years before Jake Tapper of CNN said, you know, I went back and looked at it, and the president wasn't saying there are good Nazis and bad Nazis on both sides. He was saying there are very fine people on both sides of the issue about whether there should be a Confederate monument in the public square. 2 years after the fact. Another one of their hosts said the same thing. Their weekend guy, Michael Smirkanish, said it on his radio show. Somebody called in and said, you know, I think I got this one wrong. He goes, you know, I went back and I took a look at the film, and you're right. He was talking about the issue of whether or not there should be a Confederate monument in the public square. And then, of course, the COVID origins. President Trump called it the China virus, as they did for a while. Then all of a sudden, President Trump was racist for referring to it as a China virus, for suggesting it came out of the Wuhan lab. Now we know it did, or very likely did. And then stuff about the masks, social distancing. All designed to make it appear that Donald Trump didn't give a rip, wasn't taking this seriously. So you're darn right he's upset with them. And John Eastman loses his license to practice law because he represented Donald Trump during the election challenges for making theories that Vice President Vance had enough power to not certify certain states. It was a novel theory, an unusual theory to be sure, but you are now disbarred. You cannot practice law in the state of California because you made those representations. John Eastman, the former dean at Chapman Law School, former law professor. Can no longer practice law because of this. So darn right President Trump is very angry at some of these outlets. We come back. Majority of Maryland county sheriffs have sued over their state sanctuary policies. I'm Larry Ogle.
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9: Fox News, I'm Sue Guzman. President Trump will be in New York City for a number of high-profile meetings and events this week. He meets with New York City Mayor Zora Mamdani today and Ukraine's President Volodymyr Zelensky on Tuesday. The same day, the president will address the UN General Assembly. President Trump will then meet with Chinese President Xi Jinping for a bilateral series of talks on Thursday. There is an investigation underway following an ice and fall shooting of a man in Austin, Texas, Sunday. Florida Congresswoman Ana Paulina Luna says she's confident Secretary Mark Wayne Mullen will properly investigate.
10: I'm not trying to make this partisan. Obviously, we don't know what happened, and that will be a very thorough investigation, especially with Mark Wayne heading up the DHS agency.
9: Reportedly shot, released from the hospital, now in ICE custody, set for deportation. 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
2: 888-971-SAGE, 888-971-7243. I am Larry Elder. 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President Trump has signed the Lindsey Graham Sanctioning Russia and Iran Act of 2026. Imposes sanctions against Russia, as well as its shadow fleet of tankers that evade existing sanctions. This will deprive Moscow of funds used to pay for the war against Ukraine. It also puts levies on Russia's biggest trading partners. Now, Jessica Tarlov is one of the hosts on a show called The Five on Fox News. It's the most popular show on cable. Usually it has a liberal against four other conservatives or non-liberals. Harold Ford and she serve as the liberals, but she usually is there more often than Harold Ford. Harold Ford is a former Democratic senator, Democratic congressman from Tennessee. He ran for Senate and did not win. So she has a book out, and she goes on the Charlemagne the God show, where the great O'Dursky once spent an hour. By the way, you can see my interview with him by going to YouTube. Get the popcorn. It was very, very entertaining. And she tells Charlemagne, I'll get this. She did not know that Biden was lying when he told the nation the southern border was secure. She did not know he was lying until she cut on a outlet called Fox News and saw the drones taking shots of all these people coming across the border. Now think about that. She's connected. She can pick up the phone and probably call anybody she wants on the left side. And so when Biden and Mayorkas were telling us that the border is secure, she believed them. Number 71.
3: I've gotten really important insight and a different perspective on it from working in a conservative media environment. You know, while the Biden administration was saying nothing's wrong on the border is effectively closed, Fox had a drone flying over the border that was showing, you know, tens of thousands of people and at peak a couple hundred thousand people streaming across the border in a month. And I was gobsmacked, not only by the reality of what was going on and how unfair it was that I was sitting here in an air-conditioned studio in New York City telling people in Eagle Pass to suck it up, but that the administration had no answer for it. And they got it together in the last year, I think, because elections, frankly, were coming and they thought we need to do something about this.
2: I was gobsmacked. All you had to do was watch Fox News. I told you, in the morning, after Biden gets in, I'm watching Fox News. I'm watching CNN. I'm watching, it was then called MSNBC. I call it MSNB Hee Haw. And then I cut it on ABC, NBC, CBS. And on the non-conservative outlets, by that I mean Fox News and Newsmax, either they were trashing Donald Trump when I turned it on about something unrelated to immigration, or within 30 seconds, they were talking about Donald Trump. I said, let me see how many seconds it takes before them to bring up Donald Trump if they're not already talking about him. The average was about 30 seconds. And Bill Malusian, who speaks fluent Spanish, on the border, talking to people coming up here, most of whom came from Latin countries, speaking Spanish. And then I cut over to CNN, nothing. Are you kidding me? And it wasn't just a trickle. As she pointed out, 1 month had over 200,000. Now, ABC's Martha Raddatz, been there a very long time, interviews an illegal alien at the border around this time. And she asks him, if Donald Trump had been reelected, would you have come? Listen to this, number 82.
4: The
1: This significant surge coming after President Biden ended Donald Trump's so-called Remain in Mexico policy, requiring asylum seekers to wait there for their court proceedings. Since then, many of those tent cities along the Mexican border have emptied out as people start streaming in. We were there when a bus of 56 asylum seekers arrived at Casa Elitas, a Catholic charity shelter in Tucson. Men, pregnant women, and children stepping off the bus with only what they could carry. This father, who asked that we not show his face, traveled to Mexico from Brazil with his wife and three young kids before crossing the border.
4: Would you have tried to do this when Donald Trump was president?
5: Definitely not. Definitely. We had the chance, you know, the same violence that is going on today was there last year. We used to watch the news, and I definitely won't do this.
4: So did you come here because Joe Biden was elected president?
5: Basically. The main thing was the violence in my country. And the second thing, I think, was Joe Biden.
2: Would you have come here if President Trump had been? Definitely not. Definitely not. So you came here because of Biden? Yes. Biden has given us permiso. And she was shocked. They watched the news.

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7: 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And I was gobsmacked.
6: 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Michael is in Clearwater, Florida. Michael, you're on the Larry Elder Show. Thank you so much for calling.
8: Larry, how you doing? First of all, I've been a lifelong student of the Sage of South Central Institute for Advanced Libertarian Studies. I'm sorry, can't get that word out. But my main point is this, Larry, and this is directed to Talafrico and Sicko Syed and all the others that follow them. The question is simply this. If you don't like America, leave. You're not being forced to stay here, right? You're not locked up in prison or jail. Now, I don't know about you, Larry, but I'm a smart person, and I say to myself, I've been in plenty of places where I didn't like, and you know what I ended up doing? I left.
9: Mm-hmm.
8: What do you think, Larry?
9: Well, I'm with you, and if they can't afford it, pass the hat. We'll chip in and buy the ticket.
8: I was just about to say that. We will buy you a one-way ticket out of here. So, you know what? This is the greatest country on God's green earth. Then we, at least in this country, you have freedom. You have the freedom to get the you-know-what out.
9: Absolutely.
8: Nothing's holding you back.
9: Absolutely.
8: Thank you so much, Larry.
9: Thank you, Michael. Appreciate it. Let me get back to Jessica Tarloff for a moment. She started out by saying, you know, working for a conservative outlet, I'm paraphrasing what she said, it gives me a different perspective. No kidding. So, unlike a lot of people on the left, she's forced to hear other points of view. Forced to hear another perspective. Forced to hear uncomfortable arguments. And it's made her more knowledgeable. She had no blooming idea that Biden and Mayorkas were lying about the borders. During this time, there was a poll. 1 year, 2.5 million illegal aliens came in. And the poll asked Americans, how many illegal aliens came into the country that year? You know what the average answer was? 250,000. They were off by a factor of 10. Because they weren't watching Fox. They weren't watching Newsmax. They have no conservative friends. They have nobody else to say, wait. She had no choice. I've told you many stories about the people that I run into, have conversations with them. And I say, have you ever had a conversation with a conservative before? Well, no. You ever had a conversation with a Republican? Well, no. And by the way, I don't consider myself to be a conservative. I'm a small L libertarian, registered Republican, like Milton Friedman. Government is way too big. Programs are way too big. And Trump is not a conservative. Trump is a populist. For example, when Trump was running in 2016, he campaigned against Obamacare. We're going to end Obamacare, quote, and replace it with something better, close quote. So one government program is superior to another government program for health care? No. The answer is competition. Fee for services. And he hasn't come close to saying anything like that. I told you before about my hostility towards Social Security, even though I'm on it. Would much rather have had the money that I contributed, that I could control. If you're afraid that people are going to be too irresponsible when they turn a certain age and destitute, so you're going to force them to put money into an account and then give it back to them when they're 65 years old. Well, then why can't they control that money? Mutual fund. And just because I'm a certain age, why should other people pay for my health care? Well, we have Medicare. And regarding Medicaid, there are always going to be people who are poor, no question about it. But it'd be far more efficient and far more likely to change their behavior to make them more self-sufficient if government didn't do this. We are very, very generous people. And during the Great Depression, charitable giving skyrocketed. And then after FDR did the New Deal, charitable giving continued to rise, but not at the same rate. Why? Because people felt that they'd given at the office. Do you really believe that if we didn't have all these programs, that men and women in this country would not be responding to calls for aid for people who are in need? Look at these ads I watch on TV for people to give money for dogs. Give money for this, give money for that, give money for this. If these social programs were not there, Americans are by far the most generous people on the face of the earth, and they would then be motivated to give and give and give and would. I told you I got fact-checked one time when I was on Fox News in the morning. And I was talking about how large government is and how much government takes. I said in 1900, at all three levels, federal, state, local, government took 10% from the American people. I get a phone call from one of these left-wing fact-check organizations. Do you have any source for that? I said, no, I just made it up. Got up in the morning. I said, you know what I think I'll do? I'll just make it up. I gave them a source. Long story short, they said Elder was right. They were shocked that at one point, our government only took 10% from the American people. You know, we never had an income tax until the Constitution was changed, was amended for that. How did we function without an income tax? Somehow, some way we did. The principal source of revenue for the government, guess what? At one time was tariffs. 888-971-SAGE, 888-971-7243. Do not leave town.
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1: 888-971-SAGE, 888-971-7243. I am Larry Elder. We are Salem News Channel. We're just getting warmed up. 45% of Michigan voters say they would not vote for a Muslim. And a CNN host about these results said, quote, "This is gross," close quote. I'm talking about Dana Bash. Remember when she interviewed Benny Thompson, the chair of the January 6th committee, who referred to Clarence Thomas as an Uncle Tom? She asked him about it. Well, you know, he's an Uncle Tom. She didn't say his answer was gross. The majority of county sheriffs in Maryland have sued the state and the state AG over their sanctuary state policies. Treasury Secretary Scott Bessent, in a fiery clash with Oregon Senator Ron Wyden, asked the senator, "What did your son and Jeffrey Epstein talk about?" Close quote. There's a backstory to that. And Paramount may leave Hollywood. American Idol just left for Georgia. Speculation is Paramount may leave for Tennessee or for Georgia. All of this and more, 888-971-SAGE. Now, as I mentioned, President is banning CNN and what's now called MS Now. I call it BS Now from the White House. And here's why. This is a host on MS Now named Nicole Wallace. Listen to this, number 77.
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4: They're just so full of hypocrisy, and they can't even see it. 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I said the only difference between Donald Trump and Jim Jones is that Donald Trump would charge you for the Kool-Aid.
5: Okay. It's
1: the only
5: so
1: difference
5: true.
1: Between Donald Trump and Jim Jones is Donald Trump would charge you for the Kool-Aid. This guy used to be a host on CNN. Just sick. Donald Trump, the only difference between him and Jim Jones is Donald Trump would charge you for the Kool-Aid.
4: It's so true!
1: 888-971-SAGE. Do not leave town.
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8: They are angry in Austin. I'm Dave Anthony, Fox News. Over shooting in the Texas Capitol during an immigration enforcement operation, which led to anti-ICE protests.
9: By just being on their streets, it creates some fear in our city.
8: That's Austin's mayor. Fox's Grinnell Scott has more.
10: According to Austin police, the incident did involve an ICE agent and a victim who was shot in the torso or upper body. That person is hospitalized and listed as stable. Austin Mayor Kirk Watson said he doesn't know who the ICE agent involved is or where he is, but he's not surprised this has happened.
9: We have seen an increase, we believe, in the number of incidents where ICE has detained somebody, stopped somebody.
8: The Department of Homeland Security says the man shot was in the country illegally and had an order for removal. President Trump will go to New York City today and meet with Mayor Zoran Mamdani, a Democratic Socialist the president's called a communist. Tomorrow there'll be a Trump speech at the UN where world leaders are gathering this week, and one of those leaders will later this week be at the White House.
11: President Trump will host Chinese President Xi Jinping here in Washington later this week. Artificial intelligence slated to dominate those talks, setting the stage for this high-stakes summit. Treasury Secretary Scott Bessent and Trade Representative Ambassador Greer met with the Chinese delegation in New York City.
8: Fox's Alex Hogan. Over the weekend, the president announced he's creating an AI czar, though he calls warnings AI could get out of control and harm humanity a hoax. Back to the UN, the president also plans to meet there with Ukraine's leader about the war with Russia, where leader Vladimir Putin's party won parliamentary elections.
12: His United Russia Party scoring almost 58% of the vote, up from 50% in 2021. That translates to a comfortable majority in the Duma, but elections in Russia are tightly controlled by the Kremlin. No anti-war parties were even allowed to participate.
8: That's Fox's Jonathan Savage. 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
8: 5 years after Haiti's president was assassinated, more than a dozen more suspects are coming to the U.S.
17: 18 suspects are expected to face trial in Florida. U.S. authorities say a total of 30 people have been indicted in connection with the killing of Jovenel Moïse. The Haitian president was shot and killed inside his home in July 2021. Four men have already been convicted in a U.S. federal court earlier this year in connection with the assassination. Five others have pleaded guilty and are serving life sentences. The suspects who remained in Haiti awaiting trial included 17 Colombian soldiers and a former Haiti Ministry of Justice employee who was part of an anti-corruption unit. Angelo Bavaro, Fox News.
8: There are more than 1,000 new words in a famed dictionary.
18: Among the hundreds of new words added to the Merriam-Webster dictionary this year, looks maxing, crash out, cuffing season, Mandela effect, and trash panda. It also welcomed meme coin, promposal, and rickroll to its list of new words. That's the internet prank that redirects an unsuspecting user to Rick Astley's 1987 music video, Never Gonna Give You Up. Artificial intelligence with a big imprint on this year's update with vibe coding, AGI, and a new noun form of compute joining the dictionary. The publisher says the new entries reflect terms and meanings that have demonstrated widespread use over time, offering what it called a window into the world today. Sue Guzman, Fox News.
8: On Wall Street, stock futures are rising more than 300 points for the Dow and the Nasdaq. The Dow last week dropped nearly 2%, but the Nasdaq made slight gains. Sunday night football went to overtime.
19: Butker from 40 for the win. Kansas City 2-0.
8: That won it for the Chiefs, beating the Indianapolis Colts 33-30 on NBC. Also 2-0 in the NFL with wins Sunday. Cincinnati, Las Vegas, Minnesota, Philadelphia, Seattle, and San Francisco. I'm Dave Anthony, and this is Fox News.
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28: It's September 21st, and this is your Fox Daily Snapshot. Today is National Chai Day. Chai is a type of tea from India which has been served to everyone from kings to commoners for more than 5,000 years. A traditional chai consists of black tea leaves on the spice cardamom. Then add in a bit of hot milk for a richer taste. As chai's popularity has grown in the West, more cafes are putting their own twist on the longtime fall staple. Instead of whole milk, try adding almond, oat, or coconut milk. As for the spice mix, let your imagination run wild. Try adding cinnamon, nutmeg, fennel. Some even put pepper in their concoctions. Also on this date, in 1937, author J.R.R. Tolkien tells the tale of Bilbo Baggins, a wizard named Gandalf, and the dragon Smaug, as the classic fantasy novel The Hobbit is published in London. If it's your birthday today, you share it with one of the masters of horror, author Stephen King, born in 1947. I'm Tushar Saxena, and that's your Fox Daily Snapshot.
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5: Today will be mostly cloudy, brisk and cool with areas of drizzle in the morning, transitioning to a couple of showers in the afternoon. The high will reach 64 degrees. Tonight, expect breezy conditions in the evening, becoming partly cloudy with a chance of a shower in some areas. The low will be around 56 degrees. I'm meteorologist Jason Caterina on AM 560, The Answer.
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7: AM 560, The Answer, Chicago's Morning Answer. Chris Kroc, always, always love hanging out with you. And we have another ice shooting, this one in Austin. Not in the Austin neighborhood, but the city of Austin in Texas. An illegal was apparently in a car with his wife. And I think it was somewhere near where I used to work in one of my first jobs in radio. It actually would have been my first full-time job in radio. Underneath 183, which is with these Texas roads, it gets scary sometimes for folks, especially when you're new here or when you're just visiting. Like the flyaways or flyovers, like there's these narrow roads way up high. I remember something like that. I don't remember exactly which road it was, but going somewhere on the south side and then going into Indiana, there's some kind of a skyway or what's it called? I don't know, producer Justin, you might know it, or Quinn, you might know what it is. What's that race? You go way up there. You're like, where am I going to? Am I going to fall off this thing? What's going on over here? We have those everywhere in Texas. This happened underneath one of those in Austin. This illegal, apparently, we have a lot of preliminary reports, but apparently the illegal may have been pursued by ICE, and instead of pulling over and surrendering, he may have sped away and then led to a chase. That's possible. We don't know that for sure. What we do know is this illegal was shot at least once in the torso. You can hear some raw video as it's going down, and here is that raw audio of the shooting. A lady was driving by doing a selfie.

0: thing for her social media accounts or something, and all of a sudden it goes off in the background and she turns the phone over to see what's going on.
1: You guys, like, way back when. Holy Woo! Whoa. Oh my god. Holy shit, dude. Oh my god. What?
0: And then on command, like ordering harp seals to come out or something like that in the circus, come some, you know, angry protesters that want to show up. They want to accost and harass the police department. And, of course, they're flying Mexican flags. Here's this crowd that has to be pepperballed by state troopers that are pushing them back. Also, you have Austin police officers who showed up to support for, you know, keeping crowd control. And they have their riot gear on, their riot shields, and these so-called protesters are coming up to the cops and stuff, so they're deploying pepper spray, or, as my friend who's a police officer likes to call it, the party spray. And here's this crowd starting to go a little bit nuts. It's like a rent-a-mob. On command, they show up. They don't know the story. They know nothing. But there they are, showing up angry, waving Mexican flags. I don't know why they're waving Mexican flags, but they are. Then you have the communist, socialist, leftist, Greg Kassar, congressman from Austin. By the way, Greg Kassar's district isn't even in this where the shooting happened. He's in the area, but he does not represent the area where the shooting happened. And the far leftist mayor of Austin, who was there in the late 90s when I was there with my wife, Kirk Watson, he held a press conference with the chief of police of Austin. And then for some unbelievably ridiculous reason, they allowed Greg Kassar to come on and speak at the press conference. And he attacked ICE. He has no idea what he's talking about. There's a reporter who asked about the whole thing. They had a press conference. The reporter asked about, was anybody shot in the back? Was this illegal shot in the back? And the chief says, we have nothing about that. Nothing. Here we go. It's right here from one of the tweets I got. A city council member ran to the cameras, claiming that ICE sideswiped a man and shot him 5 times through the back of a window. The chief says that's not what he's hearing. There was a small foot pursuit, 1 gunshot wound. The man's wife already admitted he tried to drive off while agents were on him, even with an ICE vehicle blocking his car. So that might be why his car, and if you look at the video of this car, and this is national news already. It was on Fox News a moment ago. Is one of their top stories this morning. And you can see a vehicle, his side of his vehicle is just totally bashed in, the whole side of it. I don't know if he was pinned in and he decided to drive away and destroy his car in the process. I don't know. Nobody knows the full story, but we do know the Democrats are already attacking ICE and already saying somehow ICE did something wrong when they have no idea. By the way, the illegal was reportedly delivering for DoorDash. You can't deliver for DoorDash or Uber or any of those apps unless you are an American citizen. So he's lying to them. Also, you have to have a bank account that an American citizen runs, so somebody's lying. He's using somebody else's identity. He's a Venezuelan illegal. His wife says that he arrived here like 2 years ago, so he's one of these Biden illegals. ICE says he has a final order of removal from DHS. That's what sources told Fox News. And Kirk Watson, the mayor of Austin, says, I'm very angry about this. He has no idea what happened, yet he's very angry. One witness told local NPR affiliate in Austin, KUT, quote, the illegal had, quote, appeared to have been shot in the back. Yes. They're shooting people in the back. Yes, you got it. There was an actual reporter down in Austin at one of the mainstream, you know, local affiliates there that I saw on his feed. He says that he had heard that the illegal was shot through the window, you know, through the back of a window. These people don't know what they're talking about. Nobody knows what they're talking about. But they know they want to attack ICE and blame ICE. Onlookers told the Daily Mail that this illegal took off on foot after his car rolled to a halt and was subsequently shot. Who knows at that point if it was because he pulled out a weapon? We don't know anything at this point. But we do know that the left is falling over itself to attack ICE in this. And I think they're preparing themselves for another Kilmar Abrego Garcia, where maybe they'll fly to Venezuela and have cocktails with him. Maybe this will be the new Kilmar. Kilmar! Remember his spouse who said he beat the hell out of her? Kilmar! Why has that guy still hasn't been deported yet, has he? Greg Kassar says over and over again, Congressman Greg Kassar, over and over again, ICE has shot people then lied about what happened. Well, we don't know what happened here. So leave it to Austin to get this guy and let him go in front and talk when he doesn't even represent that area and say bad things. Meantime, another incident with ICE. This is a great one here. Evanston resident from ABC 7 in Chicago. Evanston resident injured in encounter with federal agents. Police investigating. This is great. An Evanston resident was injured in an encounter with federal agents Sunday near Howard Street and Dodge Avenue. Police investigating. What are you going to do? Go after ICE for doing their job? Police are investigating a community activist who tracks ICE activity provided a video to ABC 7. Happened around 9:49 a.m. And officers called an ambulance to find the man on the ground, blah, blah, blah. But apparently this guy may have been, and they said he was a citizen, so maybe he was harassing ICE, chasing ICE, like these idiots are still doing out there, and some of them. So show me on this doll, sir, where ICE hurt you. Show me on this doll. Where did ICE hurt you, sir? Where do they hurt you? Do they hurt your feelings? Get out of here. And then we moved to Broadview. I can't believe there's idiots still showing up at the Broadview ICE facility. What are you guys doing? Do you have a job? Unbelievable. Here's some great audio from Broadview. The mental midget people that are showing up and they're blocking ICE from being able to go in and out, ingress and egress of their facility, pushing, leaning up against, grabbing ICE vehicles coming in and out. And so ICE did what it should do at that point. It broke out the party spray and had a little party with these twits. Here they are having a press conference.
2: 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Now they're pursuing legal action. 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
0: Ooh.
3: Allison, protesters are demanding accountability. They believe federal agents acted out of line and used unnecessary force. They're also disputing claims made by village officials over what led to the confrontation.
4: Cell phone video showing the moment when federal agents could be seen macing protesters outside the Broadview ICE detention facility on Saturday.
0: So there's some of it. Morons blocking ICE from in and out, pushing on the cars, leaning up against the car, grabbing the hood of the car, and then acting shocked when they are tased. This is my favorite one right here, though. Listen to this.
5: I'm not sure why we needed to have that many ICE agents there and to rush us if we were just standing around. We definitely made it clear that we did not have any weapons or any ill intent. Some of the protesters were even playing frisbee in the street.
6: We were just playing frisbee! I was just playing frisbee and somebody came up and sprayed pepper spray on me.
0: We'll get into all that coming up next. Also, Dick Durbin was interviewed by somebody, a reporter went up and asked him about illegals, and he got mad about the word illegal immigrant. That and your call coming up next. It's Chris Kroc and for Dan Proft, 312-642-5600 is our number on AM 560. 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
9: 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The men and women who served this country often come home dealing with the lasting effects of that service, and they deserve our support that lasts just as long. 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
0: AM 560, The Answer, Chicago's Morning Answer. Chris Kroc in for Dan Proft. Coming up a little bit more on these twits who are showing up at Broadview getting the party spray broke out on them. Dick Durbin gets angry at a reporter when he asks him about illegal immigrants. Then we get into Chicago schools, more empty desks than students. Are you surprised? I'm not. Right now, into the news with Mike Scott.
10: Chris, good morning. 5:31 in the QC Kinetics newsroom. Vikings edge the Bears in an NFC North showdown after picking up a 9-3 win at Soldier Field. Caleb Williams, only 138 yards through the air and an interception before being carted off the field with a serious hamstring injury.
11: It didn't really, like, obviously pairs up to him, and we love Caleb, and it sucks, but we gotta go finish this game. You know, that's kind of how we all see it. Tyson's next man up, and he's a heck of a player. He's a baller.
10: More coming up later in sports. The countdown to the end of summer here in Chicago is now in hours instead of days. Fall equinox is coming on Tuesday evening, marking the official start of autumn, and it will be a soggy one. Over the weekend, we saw 1.74 inches of rain in Chicago, 2.9 inches in Aurora, but those are rookie numbers. Carlock in McLean County, 5.1 inches of rain. The village of Lakemoor, right on the lake in McHenry County line, 5 inches of rain. An inmate and 10 corrections officers treated for smoke inhalation after a fire inside the Cook County Jail Sunday evening. Cook County Sheriff's Office says an inmate set a mattress on fire. Two severely hurt in a crosswalk after a hit-and-run crash early this morning. Chicago police tell us it happened around 2 a.m. in the first block of West IDB Wells Drive or Congress Parkway. 22-year-old woman had multiple injuries, transported to Northwestern Memorial. She's listed in fair condition today. A second person is now in good condition. Part of Illinois Route 53 in Palatine shut down for a time yesterday. State police say repairs began after a large chunk of concrete barrier on Route 53 dislodged and fell to Palatine Road below. Palatine Road was closed up until early this morning. It has been reopened. A man hospitalized after a house fire Sunday in Park Ridge. It broke out in the 2000 block of Milton. First responders had to rescue that man from the basement. The man initially reported in critical condition. One man is dead in an officer-involved shooting in Sycamore. Police say officers responded Saturday night to Fox Point Drive, where they encountered a man with a knife. The man ran at officers, who defended themselves and then shot and killed him. The incident remains under investigation. An Aurora man is facing child porn charges. Kane County State's attorney says Brent Jimenez possessed and disseminated multiple video files of child sexual abuse material. Jimenez was released under certain conditions while his case is pending. Charges are pending following a domestic incident in Plainfield. that left a woman and girl hurt. Police say the victims were found last week with lacerations to their bodies, and an investigation was launched. Both of those women told officers that they got into an argument with the man inside the home before suffering knife-related injuries. Illinois Governor J.B. Pritzker calling for a national effort to help regulate artificial intelligence.
12: We really do need to, it's guardrails. We don't need to shut it down entirely. What we need to do is make sure it doesn't get out of control.
10: Pritzker warning of the dangers of the growing technology during an appearance on ABC's This Week, Sunday. Two were shot and killed late Saturday night in South Bend, Indiana. Police identify them as 20-year-old Aliyah Mayez and 18-year-old Javon Hopper. 22-year-old Gemsha Broadnax is also hospitalized in critical condition. Board of Elections officials in Northwest Indiana confirm the state has started mail-in voting for the midterm elections. Any voter can submit an application for absentee ballots using one of 12 qualifying reasons. Elections officials actually began approving applicants last week. Voters have until 6 p.m. election day to return their ballot. Cubs claim their three-game road series against the Reds with a 9-1 win. Pete Crow Armstrong went deep. Chicago still holds the National League wildcard spot. Alex Bregman now awaiting more testing after being hit in the face yesterday by a foul ball waiting in the on-deck circle.
13: I knew it hit him somewhere in the face. It was clear. So, yeah, I mean, it's just an unfortunate accident and terrible, terrible accident.
10: Skipper Craig Counsell says we'll know more today. The White Sox took 3-4 from the Tigers after an 8-1 win. Chase Mydroth with a home run. Cleveland now holds a one-game lead over the Sox for the AL Central lead. But the White Sox have a solid three-game lead for that third wild card spot. Six games left. Kansas City and Colorado wrap up the season with the Sox beginning Tuesday night. Sox's first 80-win season since 2022. The NHL preseason rolls on. The Blackhawks host the Wild tonight. 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Chicago's Morning Answer continues next, and in 2 minutes, a check of the AccuWeather forecast in the Air Ride Heating and Cooling Weather Center.
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19: Today will be mostly cloudy, brisk, and cool with areas of drizzle in the morning, transitioning to a couple of showers in the afternoon. The high temperature will reach 64. Tonight, expect breezy conditions. In the evening, it'll be partly cloudy with a chance of a shower in some areas, and the low will be 56. I'm meteorologist Jason Caterina on AM 560, The Answer.
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0: This is AM 560, The Answer, Chicago's morning answer. Chris Kroc in for Dan. He'll be back shortly. But in the meantime, I'm with you and get to have a lot of fun with you. In just a few moments, an unbelievable juxtaposition between Chicago Public Schools and Evanston Skokie School District. And just more in on the failure of the teachers' unions and what the most powerful teacher union states results are compared to those who are weak union states for teachers. All that coming up in just a little bit. But first, if you're just joining us, talking about the ICE shooting in Austin, Texas, an illegal who was a Biden illegal arrived here from Venezuela 2 years ago, got married, is driving illegally he's driving illegally in the state of Texas. You cannot get a driver license if you're an illegal. And number two, he's illegally delivering for one of the food delivery apps. Which you can't do that. You literally have to have a bank account, be an American citizen. There's all sorts of things you have to do if you're going to be driving and delivering food. And something happened. It's possible, based on the reporting I've seen and some of the witness statements, and actually it was Fox News that got DHS to say that they were chasing this illegal. He was eluding when he was cornered, and maybe the illegal wrangled out of the cornering. That's where perhaps his car got massively damaged on one side. I don't know. He was shot when he was on foot. And there's idiots not rioting, but protesting this morning, last night, waving Mexican flags, of course. And then in Broadview, I thought we had all agreed to move on from Broadview. But apparently not. There were still idiots showing up there and harassing ICE, blocking them, standing in front of their vehicles and getting in their way when ICE came out and popped the party spray and sprayed them. And they got all mad and they were saying, "We were just playing Frisbee."
5: I'm not sure why we needed to have that many ICE agents there and to rush us if we were just standing around. We definitely made it clear that we did not have any weapons or any ill intent. Some of the protesters were even playing Frisbee in the street.
0: I love that.
6: Just playing Frisbee, man, and they came over and sprayed mace on us.
0: Yeah, get out of here. They were blocking. They were grabbing the vehicles, trying to stop them. You can see it in the coverage. One of the news outlets, of the many ones I watched from our local Chicago stations, had shown them and said they were pushing and, you know, obfuscating and blocking the vehicles and all that kind of stuff. So this is what happens. So they act surprised when they are doing that. Two hospitalized, 10 maced. According to some of the protesters, quote, they were staging in the middle of the street and blocking ICE agents from entering, exiting out of the property, which ensued the confrontation with ICE agents. This is the spokesperson, who does not know how to speak the Queen's English, spokesperson for Broadview. So actually the city of Broadview actually supports ICE in this incident. But the spokesperson said they were staging in the middle of the street, blocking ICE agents from entering, exiting the property, which ensued confrontation with ICE agents. I think which what you mean to say is that's not a proper use of that word. I'll just leave it at that. None of the people who were maced are Broadview residents. Look at that. None of the people that were maced are Broadview residents, to which I wrote on my little notes. If you're watching on AM560, The Answer's YouTube channel, you can see my little thing right here. I put right here, when it says, people who were maced, none of them were Broadview residents, to which I wrote, get a job. Get a job. You're going into somebody else's town and harassing and blocking ICE, and you're mad that you got pepper sprayed. They turn themselves in intentionally to get maced so they can act like a victim. So, and we have Dick Durbin was at some function in D.C. when a reporter from Lindell TV, Mike Lindell's TV outlet, news outlet, goes up to him and asks him a question about illegals, and Dick Durbin gets mad.
20: Hi, Senator. You're here talking about getting work permits for illegal aliens, but...
21: Is that what you call them?
20: Well, yeah, I mean...
21: Oh, come on, honey. Get better.
0: Honey! This is that very attractive blonde lady who has been in the news a lot with Lindell TV asking good questions. And Dick Durbin calls her honey. So Dick Durbin's offended when you call an illegal immigrant an illegal. And when he's offended by that, he will offend you and call you honey. It's a lot more offensive to call a woman honey that you do not know than to call an illegal what an illegal is, which is an illegal. Let's finish this one off. Here we go.
20: Hi, Senator. You're here talking about getting work permits for illegal aliens, but...
21: Is that what you call them?
20: Well, yeah. I mean...
21: Oh, come on, honey. Get better. Please don't
20: okay,
21: be such...
20: Okay, what do you want
21: to... Don't be such a hater.
20: That's not hate. That's legally what they're called.
21: I know where you're coming from. Who are you with?
0: So, he doesn't want you calling them illegal immigrants. He does not want, and the press is so unbelievably horrible with this, too. They call them immigrants. It's a lie. They're illegal immigrants. They say immigrant because they want to cover up the fact that they're illegal. They want to confuse you. They lie to you. They literally don't want to delineate between or differentiate between somebody who is a lawful immigrant and an illegal immigrant, which is pretty insane. That's the no borders agenda and stuff, but it's just amazing to see the bold-faced lie about all that. In just a moment, I'm going to get into Chicago Public Schools and how much of a disaster they are and juxtapose them with Evanston Skokie in just a second. But first, we'll take your call at 312-642-5600, 312-642-5600. Let's go to Salem, Wisconsin. Dan, you are on AM 560 The Answer. Chris in for Dan.
22: Hi, Chris.
0: Hi.
22: This illegal alien thing is completely preposterous. These people that are protesting, obviously, they've never lost a job from an illegal alien. They don't worry about their kids and their grandchildren getting a job at McDonald's, because if you go to the McDonald's in Antioch, there's one person that can speak English barely at the counter when you go to order.
0: Yeah.
22: And they can't.
0: I'm sorry.
22: You can't understand her.
0: You can't get a McGriddle at the Antioch McDonald's because they don't know what McGriddle is?
22: No, you can barely understand her when she says McGriddle.
0: McGriddle? You sound like a little leprechaun. Get the McGriddle, I tell you.
22: Chris.
0: I know what you mean, though. There's a lot of illegals. And I would have went to Antioch High School when I was growing up in Lindenhurst, but we ended up going to Buffalo Grove after that. But, yeah, I'm with you over there.
22: These kids. Those jobs at McDonald's, they're not for a 60-year-old person that can't speak English.
0: Right.
22: Those are supposed to be for, like, high school kids and, like, a retired
1: grandmother that wants to pay her taxes on her property.
0: That's exactly right. You're exactly right.
1: All these illegals are taking up every little job.
0: That's exactly right, my friend.
1: And then,
0: totally.
1: You know, I own a tree service in Wisconsin here.
0: Okay.
1: Now I got to compete with an illegal alien that doesn't have insurance, probably doesn't have an aerial if they climb like monkeys, which I'm proud of them. You know, God bless them if they could do it. But come here illegally. Don't be stealing citizens' jobs.
0: Right. Appreciate you, my friend. Thank you very much. Craig in Mount Greenwood, you're on AM 560 The Answer, Chicago's Morning Answer. Chris in for Dan. Hello, Craig. Craig going once. Craig going twice. Are you there,
2: I'm
0: Craig?
2: Here.
0: Okay, there you go.
2: Yeah, I'm here.
0: Go ahead, sir.
2: Yeah, thank you for taking my call, Chris. So I get a couple points here, and I'll ask you a question. But, well, first of all, you know, they're not looking. They don't need to look for a job. I mean, this is their job. These people aren't from there because you got your leftist, anti-American, American-hating billionaires paying these people to do this kind of crap. But anyways, okay, they're over here doing all this stuff. The newspaper and the media is so rotten and corrupt. You never. That's why there's. You don't have any details. You don't have anything. If this were a somebody on the right, oh, they'd have every detail. They'd have it all nailed down. They'd have all kinds of falsities going the wrong way. But it's all protection for these people from our media and everything. So here's my question: is this legal for our media to be so traitorous and also mislead the public and deceive the public the way they do? Just because they have a press badge or something like that, they get to lie to the media, lie about what's going on, and be traitorous to our country? Is that legal for them because of the press badge?
0: I think that it's buyer beware. I believe it's up to the consumer to be smart enough. I would like to think that the average person wants to know if somebody is an illegal immigrant or a legal immigrant. It makes a big difference to know who's committing crimes against us, who's violating us, who is taking up our jobs, who is taking up the housing that has driven up housing levels to such expensive levels. Do you know one of the biggest reasons, and I'm going to get into this in a little bit with the latest write-up from Paul Vallis about how African Americans are being destroyed the most by Mayor Brandon Johnson's policies in just a few minutes. But it talks about stuff in this realm about telling the truth and about the toll that the illegals had on housing and our education in the city of Chicago, and how the numbers of English speakers and homeless, non-English speakers and homelessness have plummeted more because many of the illegals have fled. And homeless numbers were shrinking because of that. I'm not surprised. Are you? Okay, here we got Jeff wants to chime in from the Northwest side. Jeff, you're on AM 560 The Answer. Chris in Verdun. Hello.
3: Good morning, Chris. I reside in Lake Villa and used to reside in Antioch. And, you know, I go to that Antioch McDonald's on a regular basis, I would say. They may or may not be illegal working there, but I've never had a problem ordering there. They always understand me. And there's many whites and some blacks that work there, but I get it. Nobody should be here. They're not supposed to be here legally. But as far as ordering at the restaurant, I haven't had a problem.
0: Now, I got to ask you a question. Anyways, is there more than one McDonald's in Antioch, which is quite possible?
3: No. There's the nearest one is Lake Villa, and there's one to the north. And
0: the next question is, have you ordered? Yeah. Our previous caller alleges that the lady cannot understand what a McGriddle is. Have you tried to order a McGriddle at this particular McDonald's, sir?
3: No, that's not the item I usually order. It's usually a sausage burrito or...
0: All right, well then I'm going to rest my case, sir. You got to try to order a McGriddle, okay?
3: Yeah, no disrespect to the Salem from gentlemen, but...
0: Right on.
3: Gentlemen from Salem.
0: Thank you for your call, sir. Tony in Downers Grove, you're on AM 560 The Answer. Chris in for Dan.
4: Well, hey, Chris, tell me how this latest ICE shooting in Austin is going to help Paxson and Abbott during the election. And where would be, where's the body cam so they can say what they actually did was legal? And I'm not saying that, he fled the car. I'm not sticking up for illegal immigrants. I'm just saying the optics at best are friggin' horrible, especially 2 months from an election.
0: Okay, a couple things. You asked me how this is going to help Paxton and Abbott. It's not going to hurt them. It's not going to hurt them or help them.
4: Okay. And you say that why?
0: Well, I would ask you, why would it hurt Paxton or why would it hurt Abbott?
4: Well, because they're seemingly behind in the polls, and this gives the media and it gives the candidates another talking point to fuel the fire for the populace that's voting. That's why.
0: Okay, so you said this is bad optics. There's two things. Number one, Governor... Hello. You asked me a question. You need to listen. My turn. You asked me how it's going to affect Governor Abbott. Governor Abbott has no immigration enforcement powers. That's the federal government. It doesn't affect him whatsoever. Ken Paxton is against illegals. This state is massively against illegals, for the most part. And you said it's bad optics. I want to ask you, what are the bad optics here? Go ahead and tell me that.
4: The bad optics are shooting someone who may have been unarmed. If he was just
0: okay, so wait, you said bad optics. You said shooting somebody who may have been unarmed. You're telling me there's bad optics, but you don't even know what the optics are.
4: Well, it's the way it's talked about, Chris. Come on. And
0: Wait a minute. The way it's talked about, the way it's talked about by who? By you?
4: No, not by me. Not by me. By the media. By the people that are.
0: The only people that have said anything negative are Democrat, far left Democrats. Greg Kassar is like a socialist communist out of Austin. Mayor Kirk Watson's been a crazy leftist since the late 90s when he was the mayor back then.
4: Yeah. Yeah, I understand. I lived in Austin.
0: So what I would tell you is, wait till the facts come out. There's no bad optics until we have the whole story. Fair enough?
4: Well,
0: unless you want to say they're bad optics. I got to let you go. You have said there's bad optics, but there are no optics. So how do you say there's bad optics when there are no optics? We have no information. We really don't have anything. All right, up next... Schools, Chicago schools, empty desks, more empty desks than students. We're going to compare it to Evanston Skokie and how they're doing it differently and the right way, shockingly. All that next, Chris Kroc, and for Dan Proft, AM 560, The Answer, Chicago's Morning Answer.
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11: Anti-ICE anger in Austin. I'm Dave Anthony, Fox News. After an immigrant was shot in the Texas Capitol during an enforcement operation, this woman was among those protesting.
12: Regardless what side you're on, it's a human being. It is a human being that got shot. There's witnesses. Supposedly they said he got shot in the back.
11: Homeland Security says it and the FBI are investigating.
13: DHS says the man is an illegal migrant from Venezuela who illegally entered our country under the Biden administration and had a final order of removal. Police say federal agents were pursuing the man in a car when he got out and ran, prompting agents to open fire, striking him in the torso. He was hospitalized and now in stable condition. Protesters taken to the streets, waving Mexican flags and calling for change.
11: Fox's Griff Jenkins, a lawyer representing that Venezuelan national who was shot, disputes what DHS is saying, that he came here legally and had a work permit valid. Two children are being mourned in Georgia.
24: An 11-year-old and a 12-year-old are dead after a shooting at an apartment complex here in Stone Mountain. Police are still investigating, trying to put the pieces together to find out what exactly happened. We know that two other victims are a 19-year-old woman and a 39-year-old woman. Police say they're both going to be okay, but are recovering at the hospital.
11: That's Tara Jabor with Fox 5 TV in Atlanta. Police have not named any suspects. World leaders are gathering this week at the United Nations, where President Trump will meet with some and then speak tomorrow. Fox's Alex Hogan reports.
25: Conversations that are slated to range from global conflicts to artificial intelligence. Today, the president will meet with New York City Mayor Zoran Mamdani at Gracie Mansion. The two are expected to discuss issues affecting New York City. Ukrainian President Volodymyr Zelensky posting online that he spoke with the president yesterday, writing, "We agreed to meet in New York, and this meeting could change a lot. There is diplomatic momentum."
11: America's listening to Fox News.
10: .602 in Chicago at the moment. Gray skies and just a few light rain showers in the QC Kinetics newsroom. Vikings edge the Bears in an NFC North showdown after picking up a 9-3 win at Soldier Field. Caleb Williams carted off with a major hamstring injury. We will find out more later today. The countdown to the end of summer is now in hours instead of days. Fall equinox comes this way Tuesday evening. We got off to a soggy note this weekend. 2.5 inches of rain in Plano. 5 inches of rain in Lakemoor. Meantime, 200 people were evacuated Sunday from a north-central Illinois campground as floodwaters surround the site in Lee County, about 60 miles southwest of Rockford. Chicago police tell us at least 3 were killed, 14 others hurt in weekend shootings. Across the city of Chicago, shooting victims aged between 14 and 47. A second person has been charged with murder in connection with the death of a man pushed from a moving CTA Red Line train on Chicago's South Side earlier this month. Chicago police have already charged 19-year-old Catlar Parchman with first-degree murder and other felonies connected to the death of 29-year-old Kyle Bickham. Now a 15-year-old girl has been charged with murder in that case as well. An inmate and 10 corrections officers were treated for smoke inhalation after a fire inside the Cook County Jail Sunday evening. Cook County Sheriff's Office says the inmate apparently set a mattress on fire. Fire was quickly put out, but the resulting smoke caused the jail's fifth floor to be evacuated for a short time until that smoke was cleared. Illinois Governor J.B. Pritzker calling for a national effort to help regulate artificial intelligence.
5: You can't do this state by state. This needs to be a national effort as well as an international endeavor, especially together with our allies, because AI is not going to go away. We need to just rein it in, make sure that we've got guardrails around it and it doesn't get out of control.
10: Pritzker on ABC's This Week refused to telegraph any intentions about a run for president. Chicago sports. Cubs claim their three-game road series against the Reds following a 9-1 win. They'll host Miami tomorrow night. White Sox took 3 of 4 from the Tigers with an 8-1 win. They're a game back of Cleveland for first in the AL Central, but has a solid three-game lead with 6 games left for that third wild card spot. The news, a service of the AM 560 Advantage. 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
10: Traffic Center time. Accident I-55 northbound right at Route 53. You're backed up to Weber Road this morning. I-57, an overturned vehicle, has a left-hand lane block. It's outbound this morning at Halstead. I-80, you've got emergency road work in Will County, shutting down a left lane eastbound from Chicago all the way to Richards, and westbound from Richards to Chicago. Especially on the westbound side, you're solid from Briggs already this morning. Traffic, a service of the AM 560 Advantage. 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Chicago's Morning Answer continues next. And up next, a check of the morning forecast in the AirRight Heating and Cooling Weather Center.
29: Today will be mostly cloudy, brisk, and cool with areas of drizzle in the morning, transitioning to a couple of showers in the afternoon. The high temperature will reach 64. Tonight, expect breezy conditions. In the evening, it'll be partly cloudy with a chance of a shower in some areas, and the low will be 56. I'm meteorologist Jason Caterina on AM 560, The Answer.
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0: AM 560, The Answer, Chicago's Morning Answer. Chris Kroc in for Dan Proft. 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The lineup is set. Our dinner speaker is investigative journalist James O'Keefe. That's great. Lunch speaker, former Wisconsin Governor Scott Walker. Breakfast speaker, Heritage Foundation economist E.J. Anthony. We also have breakout sessions on AI, the future of the pro-life movement, an update on the Democrats' legislative agenda in Springfield, and much more. Dan Proft will be there, along with Sean Thompson, Gene Ives, and Amy Jacobson, John Anthony, and many others. 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So, look at the results. Look at what two different districts, and I know Chicago Public Schools is nowhere near the size of Evanston Skokie Schools and vice versa. But look at what one school district does when faced with people that continue to stop enrolling in the school district and go somewhere else. My guess is Evanston, since there's more money there, obviously people are going private, they're going to they're tutoring, they're homeschooling like we did for my house, my family. But what happens, what do you do as a school district when you hemorrhage students? Do you double down and triple down like Chicago has done, or do you make cuts? Let's start with Chicago Public Schools, and I know you know a lot of this, but here they are as of September 21st from multiple outlets here. First, from the last ward, we're about to have our first ever fully elected school board, which is exciting. Meanwhile, Frederick Douglass High School, which is, quote, the emptiest big city school in the nation, according to Chicago Policy Center. Frederick Douglass High School, the emptiest big city school in the high school in the nation. 158 schools in Chicago Public Schools, at least half empty. Among the 158 schools, the median share of students proficient in math, 9% proficient in math. The median share of students proficient in reading, 22%. An average of one full-time employee for every five students. One employee for every five students of all these schools that enrollment is 50% or less of their ideal capacity. You should have incredible, amazing results. Five freaking full-time employees for every, one full-time student for every, strike that, one full-time employee for every five students. Can you imagine if you just had one teacher for five students, what the results could be? Not in Chicago Public Schools. The under-enrolled school district schools struggle to provide the breadth of academic courses and extracurricular opportunities available at larger schools. So in addition to having horrible performing results in these schools, these kids don't have anywhere near the amount of academic courses and extracurricular opportunities. So they're really being screwed over doubly and triply by the Chicago Public Schools and by the Chicago CTU, Chicago Teachers Union. Enrollment is down 122,000 students since the 2002-2003 peak for the district. That's amazing, isn't it? 122,000 less. They write in this column for the last ward, Brandon Johnson and the CTU have argued the solution to schools like Douglass is simple. Adopt the sustainable community schools model. Eight CPS high schools joined the first cohort of sustainable community schools in 2018. Here we are 8 years later. The results are in. Proficiency and enrollment have continued to decline at those schools while spending and absenteeism are up. So everything that Brandon Johnson and the CTU touches turns to the opposite of gold. Douglas literally spends $93,000 per student in the 2023-2023 school year and employs 28 full-time staff for 27 students. 28 staff for 27 students. The 1-to-5 ratio is for the all 158 schools that are at least half empty. But Frederick Douglass spends $93,000 per student, 28 full-time staff members for 27 students. Holy gosh. 93

case 8 years ago. They've lost a quarter of their students in 8 years. The comprehensive plan that has been laid out by the interim superintendent in Skokie, Evanston-Skokie schools, includes aligning staffing levels, compensation with peer districts. They say District 65 was way out of whack, apparently paying too much. Closing two under-enrolled schools, reducing purchase services, aggressively seeking efficiencies, and seeking out new revenue opportunities. The new interim superintendent in Evanston-Skokie pointed out, if these things are not done, District 65 will simply run out of cash. So it's not, let's make up a budget. I got a better idea. Let's make up a budget and say the state's going to give us an extra $50 million. Let's just pretend that and put out a budget. State gives us $50 million. That's a budget right there. No, he says if we don't make these cuts, then we'll just run out of money. School districts cannot afford to operate buildings which are 64% capacity, he said at the board meeting. This guy is the interim superintendent, Eric Witherspoon, in Evanston-Skokie School District. In Chicago, taxpayers are paying for the school buildings that can only dream of being at 64%. So literally, Evanston-Skokie is at 64% capacity, so they're going to eliminate a lot of these schools. They're going to cut stuff, pay teachers less, and make lots of cuts and shut down the schools that are not being attended well enough. And here's Chicago Public Schools, and they are way, way lower in attendance at 158 schools. And what are they saying? We need more money, and we're not going to shut the schools down. Pretty amazing, isn't it? When they closed Kingsley Elementary School in Evanston-Skokie, and they did a $6 million budget cut in operational expenses. Okay, that happened. In 2024, the school board voted to close Dr. Bessie Rhodes School of Global Studies. So they're closing schools, they're making cutbacks, and they're still going to do more. We can end this. I love what this interim superintendent says in Skokie, Evanston-Skokie. He says, we can end this annual crisis situation, and we can actually have real stability. In other words, we're going to have some pain, but then we'll have peace from this point forward in the near future because of doing the right things. To close the budget gap, officials plan to cut $20 million from the district's budget, 11%, adjusting staffing ratios and pay and pursuing more revenue sources. Hope is not a strategy, says the interim superintendent in Skokie, Evanston. He's a member, also one of their members of the district's finance committee, says now we're all paying for it and it's going to go really affect our students. But there you go. They're going to cut. The tale of two districts. And then we have this from Fox News over the weekend. A brand new study from the Progressive Policy Institute finds 8 of the 10 lowest scoring states for reading have the strongest labor unions. 8 of the 10 states to score the worst in the Progressive Policy Institute's assessment of early literacy policies were home to powerful teachers' unions. Among the top 60% of states in terms of early literacy policy scores, only 4 had strong teachers' unions. The strongest states in proficiency are Mississippi, Arkansas, Georgia, Louisiana, South Carolina, and Indiana, all Republican-leaning states with weak unions, among the highest states with the best literacy outcomes. Maine, New York, Illinois, Hawaii, Washington, and Rhode Island, blue states, were among the worst. The stronger and more powerful your teachers' unions are, the worse the schools do. These are the most horrible, horrible unions that we have. It's unthinkable how much destruction they wrought on our children. The PPI's Director of Education Policy says, Democrats, don't often ask me how to replicate Mississippi's success. They ask if it's possible at all, given the power of teachers' unions in their home states. In other words, I want to do what Mississippi did, the Mississippi miracle, they call it, which is teaching with phonics. It's just unbelievable. You take
one of the poorest states in the Union.

0: with where they had previously some of the worst scoring for students in a country, and now they have some of the best. And it's not money. It's how they're teaching them. And the question that this lady with the PPI, you know, PPI Institute says they get most is, I'm in a strong union state. How can I do this? And they can't. Teachers' unions have massive amounts of influence. This can make schools in states with stronger unions slower to adapt to challenges or to adopt new, better methods. Mississippi's reforms, Fox News says, added kindergarten through third grade screenings, literacy coaches, individual reading plans, and held back third graders who failed at the state reading test. It's insane. I mean, you've heard some of the latest, right? You've heard like it in UC San Diego, I believe it was, says that literally they have massive amounts. I think that said something like 40 or 60% of the college students do not know, middle school math. It's unbelievable. And you've heard it, I think it was UC Berkeley, professors are coming together and they've demanded that they reinstitute the ACT, SAT scores because they say people that can't even do basic college math are in calculus courses. It's unbelievable. Absolutely unbelievable. So Mississippi actually holds back people who fail. They don't socially graduate them. I was thinking about this too. I was in the grocery store the other day listening to some Fox News. I think it was the Wall Street Journal editorial report they do on the weekends on Saturday afternoons. And they were talking about how these scores and how the scores are so bad with students, they get so bad they take away the standardized test because they don't want people to know the scores. And they keep lowering the tests. They keep lowering the standards to make up for the fact that they're not educating children. And then they get passed with lower results, and then they can't pass those lower results in the next couple years, so they make those even lower and lower. It is unbelievable. What are we doing? I mean, what are we raising? In China, the average Chinese student, I believe I heard it correctly over the weekend, was the average Chinese student is like 7 years ahead in math to the average American student. We're begging to be dominated by our enemies. Unreal. Also, Mississippi reinforces these measures with science-based reading instruction and increased teacher training and tougher licensing requirements. 312-642-5600 is our number, 312-642-5600. Then you have a little column from Paul Vallis that I wanted to share with you. From John Cass News, he wrote it on that outlet today, talking about the so-called progressive equity agenda. He says it's a Potemkin village that is hurting the black community, and he's exactly right. The mayor, he says, waited until his last year in office to hold his public hearings on reparations. Waits till his last year. Not it doesn't do it right away. No. Now he wants to have a hearing on reparations. He's calling for reparations in a state that fought for the Union, outlawed slavery, and sent more than 250,000 volunteers to fight to end it, with over 34,000 Illinoisans losing their lives. In a city where the vast majority of residents, including whites, are either immigrants or the children, grandchildren or great-grandchildren of immigrants. And I will proudly say, I am the grandchild of Poles. I am the great-grandchild of Poles. My great-grandmother owned and lived on a farm in Poland. There's no ancestry of slaveholders in my family. My Polish family came to the great city of Chicago, where it had my father, my mother. They would meet, they would get married, both grew up in and went to work in Chicago. I was born in the city of Chicago. And this clown is now studying reparations in his last year of his mayoral office when he announces he's running for re-election. He is an absolute clown, and I'm very sorry to say, and you know this too, the chances of being the mayor in the next election are very high. It is un-freaking-believable the decisions people keep making and the voting they keep making. I think about an obstinate guy. I think I've told you before, you know, my radio career brought me down to Dallas-Fort Worth, where I'm at right now. And there was a mutual friend of mine who said, Chris, you got to meet this guy, go to lunch with him. He's from Illinois originally. He's a broadcaster like you are. So I had lunch with this guy. He's like a sports kind of a guy or whatever. And all this guy, when politics kind of came up in the conversation over lunch, all this guy could talk about is how horrible Trump is. And this guy used to live in Bloomington, Illinois. And so I'm guessing, I think he used to work with State Farm, and I think his job moved him down here. I think he chose to go, though. And I'm sitting here thinking, why in God's name did you come to this great state if you are such a hater of Trump? Why didn't you stay in the state that you made all Democrat rule? All Democrat rule. Well, there's another issue we're going to talk about a little bit later, and how there's no reforms are impossible because the Democrats control everything. And the people of the state of Illinois, and it's not the freaking rural people, it's not the conservatives that live throughout Chicagoland, but the people overall, the population of the state of Illinois does not. I like telling the lie. We're almost there. We're so close. Just keep voting Democrat. We're almost there. We're so close, guys. Continue to vote for this garbage. I want to continue with a little more on Paul Vallis's column. Buttress it with a column in the Chicago Tribune. And also how the city has prioritized and the money and its efforts are on illegals, not on blacks in the city of Chicago who are being destroyed month after month, year after year with horrible education. Teachers unions who become increasingly massively wealthy and exert a tremendous amount of power and hurt the people they claim to care about, and they know it and they don't care. That's corruption. That coming up next, plus your call at 312-642-5600. And Dick Durbin is blaming Trump for high gas prices, but not so fast. All that coming up next. Chris Kroc in for Dan Proff. This is AM 560. The Answer, Chicago's Morning Answer.
1: 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The Answer.
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0: AM 560, The Answer, Chicago's Morning Answer. Here's a chiming in from our text line. My wife is a teacher in Illinois in a red county. It's being overcrowded by students who have no idea what she's saying because they are all illegals. We'll talk to Joel and Evanston coming up next and more on the shitty Chicago wasting its money on illegals instead of our schools and doing the right thing. It's Chris Crockin for Dan Propp, AM 560, The Answer, Chicago's Morning Answer. Time now for Mike Scott with the news.
7: 6:32, Chris here in Chicago. Gray skies this morning, a cloudy day ahead with a high near 64. President Trump and New York City Mayor Zohra Mamdani set to meet today. Meantime, the president will also meet on the sidelines with the UN General Assembly being prepared with French President Emmanuel Macron today.
8: Both men will be in town for the United Nations General Assembly. Macron, who just met with Canadian Prime Minister Mark Carney, also plans to meet Ukrainian President Volodymyr Zelensky on the sidelines of the General Assembly. Trump is also meeting with Zelensky this week. I'm Mark Mayfield.
7: OpenAI CEO Sam Altman will also speak to the UN Security Council this week. A Venezuelan man was shot and seriously wounded by federal police in Austin, Texas, on Sunday.
9: It would be in their best interest to have local law enforcement interface and work directly with residents as well as the city and then the federal agency. But the fact is that there is a failure to cooperate.
7: Representative Anna Luna, NBC News, confirms the man was in the United States illegally and subject to a final order of removal. He was transported to a local hospital with a gunshot wound to the torso in stable condition. An inmate and 10 correctional officers were treated for smoke inhalation after a fire inside the Cook County Jail Sunday evening. The fire was started in a mattress on the jail's fifth floor. Two in a crosswalk were injured in a hit-and-run crash. It happened in the Loop early this morning around 2 a.m. in the first block of Ida B. Wells or Congress Parkway. A 22-year-old woman had multiple injuries, transported to Northwestern Memorial. Second person is listed in good condition. One man is dead in an officer-involved shooting in Sycamore. Police say officers responded Saturday night to Fox Point Drive, where they encountered a man with a knife. That man charged at officers who went into a defensive mode and only then shot and killed the man. The incident remains under investigation. And heavy rain. Blame for canceling yesterday's Chicago River Swim. Yesterday's event was called off by organizers due to conditions on the river caused by heavy overnight rain. The event, of course, a celebration of the steps taken to make the river a little cleaner and safer for swimming. Chicago sports. Bears fell to the Vikings at home 9-3. Caleb Williams carted off with a left hamstring injury. Cubs claimed their three-game road set with the Reds Following a 9-1 win, Pete Crow Armstrong went deep. Miami tomorrow night, while the White Sox took 3 of 4 from the Tigers after an 8-1 win at home. 6 games left for the White Sox, Kansas City and Colorado to wrap up the season. And to our friends to the north, a tip of the cap to the Brewers, who set a single-season franchise record for wins yesterday, beating the Orioles for their 98th victory. The news is a service of the AM560 mobile app. Download that app, 560theanswer.com/mobile. 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
7: 6:38, Team Hochberg Traffic Center time. I-55, northbounders. You've got an accident right before Route 53. You're backed up to Route 126. That is a multi-vehicle accident being dealt with this morning. And emergency roadwork has a left lane closed on I-80 eastbound from Chicago to Richards, and a left lane closed on I-80 westbound from Richards to Chicago. Fox Lake, flooding is shutting down Route 59 between US 12 and Devlin Road. 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Chicago's Morning Answer continues next. And up next, a check of the morning forecast in the Air Right Heating and Cooling Weather Center. Cloudy, breezy, spotty drizzle, and a high of 64.
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0: 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Also, a podcast on YouTube and Rumble at Kroc Talk, K-R-O-K-T-A-L-K. That's K-R-O-K-T-A-L-K, YouTube and Rumble. In just a few, J.B. Pritzker is saying how we should be so scared of AI. We must have Democrat regulation. We must have Democrat regulation over AI because it is so dangerous. Pritzker says it's on the level of nuclear weapons. Wow. Just a teeny bit more, though, before we get into... I want to get into gas prices. Dick Durbin's blaming Trump exclusively for the rising gas prices. I'll lay out for you why that's not true. We did talk about the juxtaposition that was put in a, you know, the Chicago Tribune does have good editorials from time to time. Not all the time, by all means, but from time to time. And they got this one right when they compared what's going on in Evanston to Chicago Public Schools, where Evanston is closing schools, is cutting the budget, and will cut more and will close more schools in the coming year. Joel, who is chiming in here, 312-642-5600, 312-642-5600. Joel from Evanston, you're on AM 560, The Answer, Chicago's Morning Answer. Chris in for Dan. Hello.
18: Yeah, hey, Chris. Just wanted to let you know that the Tribune only told half the story.
0: Okay.
18: The reason that Evanston, Skokie, District 65 is in such a horrible financial mess in the first place is that they hired an absolutely awful superintendent. This is going back to 2020, and I think he left in 2024.
0: Right.
18: He massively increased the number of administrators at the central office, which was absolutely not needed. Costs went way up. He and the prior school board oversaw the construction of a new elementary school, which was, the numbers were already down, the student numbers were already down, absolutely not needed. And this guy actually is now, you'll be talking about him next month because he was passing off sweetheart contracts to his cronies, and then they were kicking back money to him. And this guy, the feds caught up with him finally, and he will be on trial down at the Dirksen building next month. So
0: this is the former superintendent of Evanston Skokie Schools.
18: Yeah, I wish the Tribune would have told that part of the story too. And they'll be talking about it next month when he's on trial.
0: Isn't that amazing?
18: Yeah.
0: That is amazing.
18: Yeah, just sad that we're in this situation.
0: This
18: absolutely horrible, horrible.
0: I mean, he sounds like a good Democrat.
18: Oh, don't get me started.
0: I mean, if he can wriggle his way out of this and not get convicted, why he'd be great for Chicago Public Schools. Wouldn't he be a perfect superintendent
18: They could have done a little bit of due diligence when they hired him and found out. I mean, the guy's a slumlord. He's just horrible. The absolute worst choice they could have made. And again, part of the reason why we're in such a mess.
0: This interim superintendent seems to be decent just on the surface from what I read with the articles and the column today. Closing a school, going to close another school, cutting 6%, saying we have all these enrollment declines, we're going to cut all this, and if we don't, we'll just run out of money.
18: He's right. He's right.
0: So it's good. Yeah. So he's doing what Chicago won't do, and people can say, well, Evanston's nowhere near the size of Chicago, to which I say, fine, but it's the same thing.
18: Agreed. He's, again, cleaning up the mess because the mess needs to be cleaned up.
0: Yeah. Well, unfortunately, the mess is much bigger in Chicago, as you and I know. Appreciate your call, sir. Thank you very much. 312-642-5600 is our number. 312-642-5600. A little bit more on schools. Paul Ballas wrote a column about this. Chicago paid migrant crisis workers to do nothing. Yes. Talking about that, we all know that there was hundreds of millions of dollars Brandon Johnson wasted. He actually mentions a few things about this, Vallis does. on, quote, Brenna Johnson's so-called progressive equity agenda is a Potemkin village that's hurting the black community. Talks about the $640 million spent on illegal migrant housing and other support services. Housing was provided for more than 46,000 illegals. The city has to date produced just over 46,000 illegals get housed, and yet the city has only produced over 500, just over 500 new affordable housing units. So illegals are, if you got a scoreboard here, illegals have scored 46,000 points. Chicagoans have scored, Chicagolanders have scored, Chicago residents have scored 500. So the illegals have a 45,500 points on the board, more than the American citizens of Chicago do. He says only 3 of the 12 community mental health centers have been reopened. The city's mental health emergency response and intervention program, CARE, has plummeted by 70% because cops and fire are precluded from responding. Oh, and then here's this thing. He says youth sub or jobs program has barely returned to pre-COVID levels. That's Brandon Johnson's answer for everything. The thugs who are wilding, rioting, shooting, maiming, killing, beating on our CTA, etc. All the thugs need is a job. If they had a jobs program, the thug doesn't want a thug. The thug is a victim. The thug just needs a job. Of course, that's Brandon's pathetic excuse, which is a lie and doesn't work. We all know that. Meantime, gas prices. Now, look, there's no way that I'm going to try to polish a turd. Gas prices are unbelievably horrible. But I have a real privilege. I have a privilege in that I get to fill in addition to my hometown of Chicago, I get to fill in all over this country for 3 different networks and for stations all across the country, and one of them is in Indianapolis. And so I have studied quite a bit, doing a lot of fill-ins for them over the summer. And Governor Braun has suspended the state gas taxes. Now, he can't do it on diesel for some reason, but Indiana gas prices right now, the average gallon of gas as of this morning, $3.75 a gallon. There is no massive gas crisis in Indiana because the people of Indiana have elected a conservative Republican as their governor, and conservative Republicans govern the state of Indiana. And therefore, the state has a massive rainy day fund. They're not running in the red like Chicago is. They're not bankrupt like Chicago and Illinois are. Run by Democrats and always will be and always have been, for the most part. Except for when I was a kid growing up in Illinois. But so he suspended their gas taxes he just announced it the other day, for another month. 6 months in a row so far. And they have the money in their rainy day fund to easily put it in there, and they have lots more money in their rainy day fund because they run a conservative government. Chicago's average gas price is $5.14 a gallon as of the other day. You literally are paying $1, and we'll do the math on the fly here because I'm a radio guy, $1.39 more. And if you're, you know, in the city of Chicago or on the south side or, you know, right next to the border of Indiana, you are literally paying, there's no reason to be paying $1.49 a gallon more. So, $1.39 a gallon more, excuse me. There's no reason. It's only because of a couple things. One of the reasons why is the green energy crap. That's one of the biggest reasons. There's a guy named Phil Flynn who's a contributor on Fox News and Fox Business. I interviewed him a couple days ago, I think on Friday or Thursday. And he's actually a Chicago-based guy for the energy markets. He moved, though. You'll see him on Fox and Fox Business all the time still right now. He's a contributor. He moved to actually Lake Geneva, funny enough. I said, what? He's like, yeah, you know, the horrible regulations and everything. He left his home state, his hometown. But literally, you can go on the other side of the border and get gas for $1.39 cheaper for no reason other than, you know, Democrats are in control. Another thing that, Phil told me about is when I interviewed him the other day was Ukraine. One of the biggest reasons why diesel is so incredibly expensive right now, it's insane, is Ukraine. Yes. One of the biggest reason of all is probably because of the Iran war. I'm not going to lie. That's why I said I'm not going to polish a turd. And yes, it was a choice to go in there. And yes, I support it. And there is a price to pay for that. I don't like the way Trump's handling it. I don't like the way Trump's covering it. I think he needs to be more direct and truthful. And I think that's a problem. But look what else happened that is destroying the price of diesel and the price of gas. Let me go to Ukraine, back to Ukraine first real fast. This is from the Financial Times this morning. I'm going to read the quote from the Financial Times. This crisis is different from the usual oil shock. Diesel is increasingly decoupling from crude. Crude has pushed back above 100 a barrel. It's like 104 a barrel last time I checked last night. Diesel has surged past to $200 in the U.S. and Europe a barrel. The gap between the price of oil and the price of fuel has become huge, and that's because the problem isn't only oil supply anymore, it's refining. Russian, and this is what Phil Flynn told me, the energy expert, Russian refinery output is down 30% from a year ago after repeated Ukrainian drone attacks. And I'm sure you saw the crazy wild video and read about 450 some odd drones being launched at Moscow, as well as the Flamingo missile. It's a new missile that Ukraine long-range missile they have, ballistic missile they shot, and they popped one of their major refineries, so it's on fire. It's massive. Those refineries obviously get that diesel out to the global market, and they've been hit so hard lately. And Phil Flynn was telling me that Trump is talking to Ukraine about, look, we support you, you know, keep doing what you're doing, but don't hit the refineries anymore because you're literally destroying the price of oil in the whole country and the whole world, and you can't do that. That's one of the biggest reasons as well. But did you also know this? I'm sure you know this, but listen to this. Exxon's 11 million gallon refinery goes dark. How high can Midwest gas prices go? Because Pritzker and Durbin are blaming Trump. It was Durbin in particular in this story from CBS News, CBS 2. Durbin points the finger directly at President Trump to the high gas prices. Why are they so high? The president knows he's responsible for it. He's personally responsible for starting the war in Iran. He didn't take the case to the American people and argue that it should have been done for national security. He didn't even take it to Congress. Well, if you're going to do a surprise attack and kill half the leadership of the entire country, you're not going to wait and build it up. However, Trump should have had an immediate press conference within 12 hours of that strike, and he didn't. He waited like weeks and weeks and weeks until people were like, what the hell's going on here? And so there's been a series of missteps by the Trump administration in how they're handling this. But look at this. The Joliet refinery. In Exxon's Joliet refinery, I want to hit on this coming up next. The numbers are astounding. Also, Georgia Naperville wants to chime in about Brandon Johnson and a jobs program for the thugs. I'm also going to get into Pritzker with AI. He says it's dangerous on the level of nuclear weapons. All that coming up next. Chris Kroc in for Dan Proft, AM560. The Answer, Chicago's Morning Answer.
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0: AM 560, The Answer, Chicago's Morning Answer. Exxon's Joliet Refinery produces 11 million gallons of fuel a day, covers 6% of Midwest capacity, no restart date set after flooding. Illinois diesel already at $6.50 a gallon, Chicago gasoline at $5.14. This prolonged shutdown from the flooding and the pump had a problem with pumping out the floods. Could push parts of the Midwest above $6 gasoline while widening refinery margins for Exxon and other operating refineries. That's crazy. That's a big deal for folks in Chicagoland and the Midwest. The thing about crude is with the refineries and Russia taking them out, refinery output's down 30% from a year ago after repeated Ukrainian drone attacks. That's another aspect of it as well. This is AM 560, The Answer, Chicago's Morning Answer. Chris Crockett for Dan Pop, WIND, Chicago.
1: He was shot while delivering DoorDash and making deliveries. I'm Dave Anthony, Fox News. What led to an ICE agent shooting that immigrant in Austin, Texas, is under federal investigation. He's now in stable condition in custody. Fox's Griff Jenkins reports.
2: Protesters taking to the streets, causing authorities to deploy tear gas in an attempt to break up the unlawful assembly. Meantime, Texas Democrats are demanding a full investigation while speaking out against the agency.
3: It is awful that this horror has come to our doorstep. For Austin to be safe, ICE should end its surge here in our community.
1: That is Congressman Greg Kassar. The Department of Homeland Security says Wilbur Rafael Garces Perez was a Venezuelan national, came here illegally, and had an order for removal. His family's lawyer disputes that, saying he was here lawfully with a work permit. President Trump will travel this afternoon to New York City, where he'll meet with Mayor Zoran Mamdani, a Democratic socialist.
5: It is expected to take place at Gracie Mansion, the mayor's official residence. A very short statement from Mayor Mamdani's office said the two men will focus on issues affecting New York City and New Yorkers. This will be the third meeting between Trump and Mamdani. The previous two have been in the Oval Office.
1: Fox's Grinnell Scott. Tomorrow, President Trump goes to the UN, where world leaders will gather.
9: The president will speak at the United Nations General Assembly. On the sidelines, he's expected to meet with Gulf leaders. It comes as the administration faces continued criticism over Iran and rising prices domestically.
1: Now, the price of oil inched up another penny today. New record high, $6.51 a gallon, according to AAA. And Fox's Alex Hogan also reports.
9: Also tomorrow, Denmark, Greenland, and the U.S. are set to sign a deal on Greenland's security. This new deal will bolster U.S. capabilities by giving Washington permanent access, basing, and overflight rights. It would also bar adversaries from making investments in Greenland.
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6: 702, 61 degrees in Chicago. In our QC Kinetics newsroom, an MRI scheduled for Bears quarterback Caleb Williams after being carted off the field with a hamstring injury yesterday in the Bears' loss to the Vikings.
8: It didn't really, like, obviously pairs up to him, and we love Caleb, and it sucks, but we gotta go finish this game. You know, that's kind of how we all see it. Tyson's next man up, and he's a heck of a player. He's a baller.
6: Minnesota with a 9-3 win at Soldier Field in the driving rain yesterday. Around 200 people were evacuated Sunday from a north central Illinois campground as floodwaters surrounded that site. Lee County Emergency Management saying the evacuees were taken to a nearby grocery store near Amboy, approximately 60 miles southwest of Rockford. At least three people were killed and 14 others hurt in shootings across Chicago over the weekend, victims between the ages of 14 and 47. A second person has been charged with murder in the death of a man pushed from a moving CTA Red Line train on Chicago's South Side. Chicago police have charged 19-year-old Catlar Parchman with first-degree murder. And now, a 15-year-old girl has also been charged with murder in that case. Illinois Governor J.B. Pritzker calling for a national effort to try and help regulate artificial intelligence.
26: We really do need to, it's guardrails. We don't need to shut it down entirely. What we need to do is make sure it doesn't get out of control.
6: Pritzker warned of the dangers of the growing technology during an appearance on ABC's This Week. And a Ukrainian village gas station is temporarily shut down following a crash and grab Sunday morning. The incident happened just before 4 a.m. in the 800 block of Northwestern Avenue. Cubs claim their three-game road series against the Reds with a 9-1 win. Pete Crow Armstrong went deep. Alex Bregman is awaiting more tests after being struck in the face by a foul ball. White Sox took 3-4 from the Tigers after an 8-1 win at home. Chicago trails Cleveland by one game for first in the AL Central race, but has a three-game lead for that last wild card spot. The news, a service of Steiner Homes. 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We'll have a check of traffic and weather coming up next on AM 560.
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1: 7:08, let's get an update on the roads. Team Hochberg Traffic Center time. Stop and go on the inbound Ike between 9th and Ogden Avenues. 55, a left lane blocked. Northbound, right before Route 53, you're backed up to Lockport Road this morning. And you've got delays as you travel in Waukegan, Route 132, that's Grand Avenue at Sheridan, report of an accident. And in Kildare, traffic signals are blinking red, Main and Corporate. Chicago's Morning Answer continues next. Now a check of your morning forecast in the Air Right Heating and Cooling Weather Center.
27: Today will be mostly cloudy, brisk, and cool with areas of drizzle in the morning, transitioning to a couple of showers in the afternoon. The high temperature will reach 64. Tonight, expect breezy conditions. In the evening, it'll be partly cloudy with a chance of a shower in some areas, and the low will be 56. I'm meteorologist Jason Caterina on AM 560, The Answer.
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0: AM 560, The Answer. This is Chris Kroc in for Dan Proft. 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The lineup is set. Our dinner speaker is investigative journalist James O'Keefe. Lunch speaker is former Wisconsin Governor Scott Walker. And our breakfast speaker is Heritage Foundation economist E.J. Anthony. And we also have a breakout sessions on artificial intelligence, the future of the pro-life movement, an update on the Democrats' legislative agenda in Springfield, much more. Dan Proft will be there along with Sean Thompson, Jeannie Ives, Amy Jacobson, John Anthony, and many others. 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Stephen Bucci served America for 3 decades as an Army Special Forces officer, top Pentagon official. He's a visiting fellow in the Heritage Foundation's Allison Center for Foreign Policy Studies. He joins us this morning. Stephen, thanks for joining us on Chicago's Morning Answer.
4: It's my pleasure. Thank you for having me.
0: Yes, sir. We got a lot of stuff going on. I mean, you know, we got a lot of stuff going on. The president is, there's some things I want to put together, just to see what your thoughts are, because the president has said some things, as you know, that he's close to a decision of some sort on Iran, considering, quote, blowing up all of Iran and very big things are going to be happening soon. Tells Fox News he's in the deciding mode. Very big things are going to happen in the not-so-distant future. He described the current choices on the table as wiping out Iran, letting them rot economically, or making a deal. Also, Bibi Netanyahu was supposed to come in and spend more time with his UN visit, but now he's going to fly directly into New York on the day of his address of the UN General Assembly, depart immediately after delivering the speech, according to I-24 News in Israel. We have the Houthis going nuts. But I want to focus first on Israel because there's also something I saw in a tweet by one of the open source intel type places that I follow that said there's a lot of tankers up in the air right now, refueling tankers in the Middle East. Are we getting ready to do some major kind of a strike, or what do you think is going on with this? Because I see Israel going back, and I mean, is Trump going to let Israel off the leash here? What's going on?
4: Well, you know, if you asked for what the best plan would be, I would say that's it. You know, we're not going to get a deal with the Iranians. Anybody who thinks we're going to get a deal that's worth the time and the effort is really got a lot of hope and not a lot of understanding of the way those guys work. Likewise with the Houthis. The Houthis, they would like us to agree to leave them alone so they keep messing with the Saudis and their own government. But come on, they're not. None of those people are good faith negotiating partners. So the only real solution is to finish this thing and finish it hard and as fast as we can. If we don't want to do it fast because we're worried about ammunition levels and that sort of thing, then keep doing the economic squeeze in addition to hitting targets and, you know, start using less sophisticated weapons. I mean, we could take out the Houthis just by releasing the A-10s with their 30-millimeter cannons to shoot all those technicals they got. We don't need anything sophisticated there. And there's enough targets in Iran that we could hit. Some require sophisticated weaponry, but not everyone. And I'm sorry that the Iranians can still shoot back. That's true.
0: Yes.
4: And that's dangerous for our people in the area. but they don't have massive amounts of capability to shoot back because we've destroyed most of it. So we really need to hit them very specifically and then be prepared to do the defense. But I'm sorry, the negotiations have just not proven fruitful, and I don't think they will going forward.
0: So you look at this, too. Our U.S. virtual embassy in Iran, do not travel. They sent out a warning.

0: But I think we're going to see some more fireworks there in that region sooner rather than later. That's really the most precise I could get. Okay. I don't have any of the insider stuff that, you know, I'd love to have, but
1: right.
0: They're not sharing that with me up here in Michigan, so.
1: Not yet. I'm just kidding. Okay, so the other thing is the Houthis. Okay, Trump said, as you know, we're going to leave you alone. They called me, and he said that, and they're going to. They said we're not going to mess with you, so we're going to leave them alone. Why do you think Trump is allowing the Saudis to kind of hang out to dry and let them defend themselves right now? Is it our ammo levels that are lower, or is it just more that he's playing coy, and then maybe, like you said, maybe he will unleash against them and the Iranians, as well as let Israel off the leash?
0: Well, I don't think we're just leaving the Saudis hanging out to dry. I think that, one, that would be foolish. They've right. been a fairly useful partner. They haven't done anything in my mind that I know of that would warrant us saying, hey, you guys just deal with it. The Saudis do not have a really effective expeditionary capability to go in there and take out the Houthis themselves. They could do some damage with their air forces and some of their long range stuff, but not enough to really make that much of a difference, and certainly not way down at the far end of Yemen, where, you know, they're now causing some worry about the Red Sea. We in Israel are the only ones who could really do that. I think the reticence there with the president, our president, might be because we're so close to the midterms, and so many people that are opposing President Trump, anything he does, they immediately read it as, oh, it's a forever war. Oh, he's now it's not just the Jews that are controlling Trump, but these let the Arabs do it too. There's a lot of negative lines there yeah. that people could use that yeah. I could see the president not being happy about right. having out there, you know, 2 months before the
1: right.
0: midterm. So, but I think we should help the Saudis. I think the Houthis are going to be a continuing problem. They're not going to get any better. They listen to Iran. It's the last effective proxy the Iranians have. I think
1: right.
0: they should remove that you know, peg from the board as well.
1: I agree with you. Here's the other thing, too. Putin humiliated on, quote, sham election day as Ukraine pummels Moscow with huge strikes. They use their five Flamingo missiles in the strike. More than 1,600 drones, 450 intercepted. They really blew up a lot of the city's main refinery ablaze in Moscow. There is an aspect of this that is affecting diesel tremendously. That is why we have gas prices that could hit in Chicago for diesel, could literally hit $10 over the next couple of weeks, is what I read. I think they're at like $6.51 now in Chicago, or maybe even more for diesel. So I understand that Trump may have told Zelensky to chillax on hitting the refineries for now. That is a big deal, though, isn't it, for that part?
0: It is, because they realize that that's the button that's going to affect Putin. So that's what they want to push. I understand, you know, the president's concerns, but again, if you do something and let things play out, yeah, there's short-term pain, but that, you know, in the long term, mm-hmm. I think we'll get through it. But this one is tougher. I don't like giving Vladimir Putin any extra support, you
1: right.
0: know, whatever it is, because he's the problem here. You know, the Ukrainians are not the bad guys in this at all. But I understand the difficulty of trying to manage all the, you know, the economic effects of these operations, and that's difficult.
1: So Tim Burchett, you know him, congressman from Tennessee, mm-hmm. in an interview over the weekend on Fox News, said the Iranians were close to nuclear,

0: They were getting ready to launch Armageddon, from what I understand. If President Trump had not intervened over there, Iran would have a nuclear weapon. Do you agree with that? And because he says that's why he had so much support from other Middle Eastern Muslim nations. They didn't want any more of that. So was Iran on the precipice of being close to actually nuclear and then launching Armageddon? Or is he exaggerating a little there, you think?
1: I think he's at the front edge of exaggerating. I don't think they were that close, but they were moving in that direction. And as we've shown, it's not just a matter of doing one airstrike and then it's gone.
0: Right.
1: We've been working at this for a couple of months now, and they still potentially have that capability. I agree with his reasoning. We should have acted, and I think that's the right call. I'm not sure saying they were on the edge of it, they were about to launch Armageddon.
0: Right.
1: I think that's a bit of a stretch.
0: Right. Here's a really serious question for you that's like, and I know that you don't have a crystal ball, but I was talking to Phil Flynn, who's a contributor on Fox News and Fox Business, he's an expert in energy markets and, obviously tankers, supplies, and the war, and its effect on gas prices and everything. I asked him how long Iran has at what we're at right now, the blockade, Operation Economic Fury, and he said, a couple weeks maybe, or longer than that, but maybe a couple weeks. Honestly, though, you tell me how long you think Iran has before it were to collapse, not because it cares about its people, not because it has to feed its people, not because it has to give anything to its people. It doesn't care about its people, we all know. But because the people that it pays aren't getting paid anymore, because the people that are on their payroll and that are running the country for the IRGC and for the Quds Force, what do you call it? Also inside the who are the brown shirts again? They're the go ahead,
1: The Bashi, I think, is something
0: The Basij.
1: What you're talking about?
0: So the point is, how long before they all stop getting paychecks to where they say, "Screw this, we're going home," and there's a collapse of the government, if at all.
1: I think that's a possibility. I would like to say that would happen in the next month or so, but some of that sort of hope on my part. I'd like to see this done before the midterm, so we could get on to other things and hopefully elect the right people to office.
0: Mm-hmm.
1: But it's hard to tell with economic stuff. This has been, in my opinion, the most effective economic campaign that I've ever seen. And my adult life, and I'm old enough to have some mileage to on that front, but it's they're never fast. They're never as precise time-wise as we'd like them to be, because you don't know, somebody could go without food for a couple of days and still be there if they really, are true believers, as a lot of the Iranians in the power structure are, the rest of the country are not. I don't know, but I think you're going to see the regular military decide, we're out of here sooner than the IRGC guys, because they're less true believer-ish.
0: Right.
1: And once they go, there's not that many of the IRGC and other regime entities that they're just not that big. So if the military flips, that could give the people the means that they need to go after the government, and that could bring the whole thing down that much faster. So that's kind of the hope.
0: Right. And then if you had to take a guess, all the people that have the guns and that are part of, whether it be the IRCG, whether it be the military, the Basij, etc., what out of those the quote bad guys with the guns, what percentage of them do you think will walk if they don't get paid for a certain amount of time, like you're talking about?
1: I'd say at least 50%.
0: Okay.
1: Usually in those kind of organizations, there's 50% that really do believe all the crazy stuff.
0: Yes, and will go to the wall.
1: And the others who just see this as a really good deal, and they want to continue riding that horse as long as they can. So I think you could see a partial collapse of those entities in the next month or two.
0: Okay.
1: Because of just pure economic stuff, yeah.
0: That would give them the guns they need, because the people, if a quarter or half of the, you know, if half the folks with the guns decide, screw this, I'm going home, we're starving, we got nothing, and it's been a month or two, we're done. At some point, then that could do it. And obviously, we hope that happens, but then we also have this big thing that could be going down. Very, very interesting. The last thing is this from the Wall Street Journal this morning. A shortage of oil tankers is threatening to keep gas prices high. Fewer available tankers are slowing oil deliveries just as record shipping costs squeeze refiners' margins. It includes freight. The price at the pump includes all of it. All the consumer has to pay the full price of it. The sudden supply crunch among super tankers has boosted the cost of everything. So I said, how long does Iran have? How long do you think we have? I mean, because I'm seeing the latest on this stuff, and Trump might be like, I can't do this, and just stop. And I'm worried about him prematurely declaring victory, which is the stupidest thing in the world. They try to pull that in it right now.
1: Yeah, that's a problem. You know, politics have an effect, and gas prices affect politics, and it's difficult. We don't have control over our gas prices, even though we're a big exporter now. Right. We don't really depend on anybody else, but this crazy system that they have, which I don't pretend to understand,
0: right,
1: that, you know, I don't know of any other business that if there's a little bump somewhere in the world, everybody sneezes, to mix metaphors there, and everybody's gas prices go up. Why can't we just use our gas to feed our needs and the prices stay down? But the gas companies say, oh, no, it's not the way the system works.
0: Right.
1: We'll change the system.
0: Global. Right.
1: You know? And I could see the president trying something like that before he just says, oh, the heck with it. We're done with Iran. It's just too much trouble. Because okay. I don't think that'll help.
0: I agree. Stephen Bucci, appreciate your time very much. You served in America for 3 decades as an Army Special Forces officer, top Pentagon official, visiting fellow now at the Heritage Foundation's Allison Center for Foreign Policy Studies. Thank you, Stephen, always for your time.
1: It's my pleasure. Thanks for having me, and hopefully we'll talk to you again.
0: Yes, absolutely. Appreciate you, sir. Okay, there he goes, Stephen Bucci. Coming up next, I want to get into Trump, Pritzker, telling us how dangerous AI is on the level of nuclear weapons. Ooh. That and speaking of AI, data centers are going up, and we'll get into some of that. There's one big one that Grays Lake cleared, a $18 billion data center, despite a lawsuit to stop it. All that's coming up. It's Chris Kroc, and for Dan Prof, this is AM 560, The Answer, Chicago's Morning Answer.
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9: 732 in the QC Kinetics newsroom. President Trump starting this week in New York as he prepares to meet with Mayor Zoran Mamdani. The New York City mayor will host the president at Gracie Mansion.
10: President Donald Trump will meet with several other world leaders this week, conversations that are slated to range from global conflicts to artificial intelligence. Today, the president will meet with New York City Mayor Zoran Mamdani at Gracie Mansion. The two are expected to discuss issues affecting New York City and New Yorkers. Ukrainian President Volodymyr Zelensky posting online that he spoke with the president yesterday, writing, "We agreed to meet in New York, and this meeting could change a lot. There is diplomatic momentum. The peace track is our number one priority. There are ideas for de-escalation steps and for addressing fundamental security issues, energy security, food security, and the protection of human life."
9: Authorities are investigating after federal police allegedly shot a man in Austin, Texas. The shooting reported around 1 p.m. yesterday. The wounded man, a Venezuelan national, reportedly in the country illegally, identified as 28-year-old Wilbur Perez. Austin Police Chief Lisa Davis.
11: "I'm hearing that it was out on foot. So again, this is the of getting in front of the camera too soon without the information. But from what I'm hearing, there was a small foot pursuit."
9: The Department of Homeland Security says the man was the target of an investigation, transported to a trauma center with injuries, and police continue to investigate. Two children are dead, two women injured after a shooting in DeKalb County, Georgia. Police say the incident stemmed from an argument earlier on Sunday.
12: "Yes, and they're currently in stable condition.
9: One of the children died at the scene. The others, as you heard, at the hospital. Two women, 19 and 39 years old. Police, again, continue to investigate. An inmate and 10 correctional officers are treated for smoke inhalation after a fire inside the Cook County Jail Sunday evening. Apparently, an inmate set fire to a mattress. And two in a crosswalk were badly hurt in a hit-and-run crash in the Loop this morning. The incident happened around 2 a.m. in the first block of Ida B. Wells Drive or Congress Parkway. The 22-year-old woman had multiple injuries, transported to Northwestern Memorial. Second person is in good condition. Chicago sports. Bears fall to the Vikings 9-3 at home. Caleb Williams left with a bad hamstring injury. There will be an MRI today. Cubs' Alex Bregman still awaiting more tests after being struck in the face by a foul ball while waiting in the on-deck circle.
13: "I knew it hit him somewhere in the face. It was clear. So, yeah, I mean, it's just an unfortunate accident and terrible, terrible accident."
9: Skipper Craig Counsell. Cubs claim that three-game road series against the Reds with a 9-1 win, while the White Sox took 3 of 4 after an 8-1 win at home over the Tigers. six games left. Kansas City and Colorado wrap up the season beginning on Tuesday night. NHL preseason rolls on. The Blackhawks will host the Wild. The news, a service of Salem Surround. 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
14: 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We work for low wages and then leave. 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
9: 61 degrees in the Team Hochberg Traffic Center. Stop and go on the Kennedy, about 75 minutes in from O'Hare into the Circle Interchange. I-55 northbound, you've got delays because of an accident in the cleanup stages, Route 53, so you're backed up to Lockport Road. Dan Ryan inbound 40 minutes from the merge all the way into downtown, and an accident on the Bishop Ford, a right lane block outbound at 115. Traffic, a service of Audible. 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Chicago's Morning Answer continues next. Now a check of the morning forecast in the Air Right Heating and Cooling Weather Center. Cloudy, breezy, maybe a spotty shower, and a high of 64.
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0: Yaman. Woo! We have a departement. Chris Kroc. In for Dan Proft, AM 560, The Answer, Chicago's Morning Answer. J.B. Pritzker says AI is dangerous on the level of nuclear weapons. Oh, yes. Oh.
19: It should be among the top priorities, but don't misunderstand. It is dangerous, but, you know, and it's dangerous on the level of nuclear weapons.
0: Oh, nuclear weapons. Oh, I'm so glad we have J.B. Pritzker to protect us and guide us through this horribly destructive nuclear weapons.
19: It should be among the top priorities, but don't misunderstand. It is dangerous, but, you know, and it's dangerous on the level of nuclear weapons.
0: Hold my hand, J.B., I'm afraid. Take my hand and hold it tight and walk in front of me. Let me walk behind you. I'm afraid. Protect me from these nuclear weapons that are known as AI.
19: So that's why it needs to be an international endeavor. But
0: oh, it needs to be an international endeavor. We need global regulations. We need to be citizens of the globe. We need to slow down AI, and we need to be controlled like we were under COVID. You, JB, are saying, you know, don't worry, I got you, I'll protect you. It's like a nuclear weapon, but follow me, I'll protect you. You protected us so well during COVID. You protected us so well. My children, when they came back to Chicago to stay with my parents when my wife and I went on vacation several years back during COVID, and you protected them. You wouldn't let my daughter and my son in their teenage years at that time, you would not let them go to a bookstore without a card, their papers showing they had been vaccinated by a poisonous vaccine. You would not let them go to get a cup of coffee or go to a restaurant with their grandparents without some kind of a COVID card, their papers. What have you injected this with your veins, in your veins? If you have not, then you're not allowed to come. I want to thank you for protecting us and forcing all these people to not see their dying loved ones and forcing us to stay in our homes while you went to, didn't he fly over to Florida? But it's not our business where you go, it's just your business where we go. I see how that works, I see. You know, my daughter and my son, when they spent that week in Chicago, my daughter didn't know exactly how I was going to react when she told me. She took the stupid COVID card, you know, where it says a proof of vaccination, and she photoshopped it. And, of course, she didn't get the vaccine, and my son didn't get the vaccine. And I'm so grateful that they did not get the vaccine. I was the only one in the family that got it. I didn't want to get it, but my employer was going to fire me. And by God's grace, my doctor told me to get the J&J one, which, as you know, is not mRNA. It was done like flu shot is, which is, you know, egg culture, egg, however they do that with the eggs. They do it in that, and it's not mRNA or RNA, whatever. So, I have a friend, my wife's from Cary Crystal Lake area, and one of her friends from high school that grew up right across the street from her. It's funny enough, we didn't know they moved here into Dallas-Fort Worth where I now live, and until they saw me, I went viral on a video on something, and a speech I gave at a school board about professional Muslim proselytizers allowed into school to proselytize and pass out Quran, hijabs, and Sharia pamphlets. Unbelievable that happened in Dallas-Fort Worth area here. I gave a speech at the school board and it went viral. So they're like, oh my gosh, that's him. And so they found out I was here. So we hang out with them. And, you know, he grew up with my wife across the street from her and their high school friends. We hang out with him about once a month. And he told me the other day, he was here a week or two ago. I said, do you want a beer? He said, I can't drink. And I forgot why he can't drink. And my wife told me, I asked him after they left, he can't drink because he got the COVID shot and he literally got a blood clot from it. And his doctors tell him you can't drink because if you do, you could kill yourself. And I think he's on blood thinners or something. I don't know exactly how it works, but he can't drink alcohol. Maybe it thins the blood a little more. I don't know. But there's just one dude that's my age. In the same area of Sean Thompson's age and Dan's age and such. And those are the effects. JB protected us very well in COVID, and now we can trust him with AI because it's like a nuclear weapon.
19: But let's also recognize that Republicans don't want to do anything about it. They think it should just run out of control, like, you know, President Trump and David Sachs, who's apparently guiding him through it, they are okay with just letting it, run rampant and let the leaders of it self-govern and self-regulate. And I think that's a mistake because we clearly have seen that there are breakouts that they don't control and they haven't had any real interest in it. Yes, Dario Amodei, thank goodness, at least put something out. And of course, there's been a whistleblower.
0: I mean, he's a hero. And this whistleblower who worked for Amodei's one, Anthropic. The whistleblower JB gets excited about, worked for Anthropic for 4 months. Before that, he trained with OpenAI for a couple years, but he never even worked at Anthropic for more than a couple months. This whistleblower that he's so excited about is a radical, massive radical leftist who worked previously for an organization that is like for abolition of prisons and everything like that. We all know these are all far, far, far leftist and a cult that literally believes that AI is like their god and they are a god. And these people literally despise our values and our faith, etc. And so JB goes, hoogity boogity boogity, like Bernie does, to scare us about AI. And it's a nuclear weapon. But of course, I will protect you. And we want to put guardrails. Look. Amodei is calling for that. He's going to do this, and we're here. I will protect you. When we all know what happens when you give them the power to protect us, it leads to stuff like what happened in COVID. And we all know that what's going on here is what's called regulatory capture. The outfit that OpenAI and Anthropic point to that can be their police are the very people that used to work for them on their payroll and share all their values. And they will create onerous regulations that they can afford, but due to regulatory capture, they will keep out the small upstart companies that could do unbelievable things. They will stymie and stifle their opposition, crush it, and stop perhaps insanely innovative things that can help. I mean, they're literally able to do things that took 5 years in 1 year now when it comes to doing research for Parkinson's and Alzheimer's. And here's these clowns trying to scare the crap out of you. I mean, we've heard it all. Well, you know, let me go to another prominent Democrat that we need to listen to, because she was the first real bell ringer, like warning us. She's even ahead of J.B. Pritzker. Let's listen to this one first. I forgot to play this for you. You got to hear this one.
20: Did you hear about Anthropic? Did you hear about Amodei? They all said stop it.
0: Did you hear about Amadeus? Did you hear about Mozart Amadeus? They told us we got to stop this now. Are you listening to Amadeus?
20: Did you hear about Anthropic? Did you hear about Amodei?
0: Let me adjust my wig.
20: They all said, stop it. Watch it. AI's dangerous. You got to be careful. Did you hear any of that?
21: Yes or no? They could stop anytime they
20: want. Did you hear any of that? Yes or no?
21: They could stop
20: their progress. Reclaiming my time.
0: This idiot couldn't even explain what AI is to you. This idiot has probably never used AI once. If you asked her what Claude was, she probably wouldn't be able to tell you what Claude is and what Claude does. If you asked her what ChatGPT is and does, she might not be able to even answer that one. These people literally, and it's so true, they have no idea what they're talking about with this stuff. This extremely fragile elderly woman wearing a wig is going to remember a name and start bantering that about as if she knows what she doesn't know. She can't. She couldn't talk her way out of a paper bag on this. So JB's going to protect us for AI. It's nuclear weapons. There's a guy who I've been listening a lot to lately, a couple of people. Yes, the president's AI spokesperson and AI czar, if you will, but also the co-founder of Palantir and a guy who does a well-followed and a successful podcast out of the Silicon Valley called All In, I believe it is. And they've all said the same thing, that it is literally impossible to fire nuclear weapons. It is literally impossible for AI to launch nuclear weapons, for AI to make biological weapons in a lab, or to make diseases in a lab. It is impossible. The exact term I can't remember, but it was something like air something or other. In other words, you can't. AI is a software, they explain. That's all it is. AI is a software. It's an incredible software, but it's a software. It cannot jump in the air outside of the server or, you know, that it's in, or computer that it's in. It can't jump out into the air and go push nuclear buttons and push the nuclear code and turn the key to launch nuclear weapons. It cannot jump outside of its server, outside of its computer, and mix chemicals in a lab, put it together, and then send it out. It literally cannot jump in the air is kind of the way they were describing it. And these are the experts, not me. So it's all a big lie. It's Y2K. It is all the fear mongering. It's COVID all over again and worse. And they want to regulate so they can control it and have all the power. And the big companies want to regulate it so they can control the regulators and can keep all the competition out. This is the most ridiculous and on its face, easy lie to spot from a mile away. But there he is protecting us. Meanwhile, Grays Lake clearing a $18 billion data center despite a lawsuit to stop it. Look at this. It'll bring in $1.4 billion in property tax revenue in local to local taxing bodies over 20 years. Almost $1.5 billion in property tax. And they did it in Grays Lake without municipal tax incentives, without tax exemptions or a TIF subsidy in a town of roughly 24,000 people. The issues that are not legitimate about data centers anymore, the newer ones, is water. I'll hit a little bit more on that coming up, but I want to get into that coming up next. But also, I cannot wait to talk to Scott McKay from The Hayride. He is a riot. He's hysterical. We got a lot of great stuff to talk about that's in the news. Oh, whether it be what's her name? I can't think of her name right now. Sydney Sweeney, whether it be Trump and the $5,000 rebate he wants to give us, or AI, all that coming up next. It's Chris Crockin for Dan Proft. It's AM 560. The Answer, Chicago's Morning Answer.
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0: Well, the Washington Post had a column by union folk that made it very clear where they stand. If you mess with data centers, we're going to come and unelect you because they provide insane amounts of union jobs that are very high paying for steam fitters, pipe fitters. The other day in Indianapolis, they had a hearing for a data center, and half the room in the suburb of Indy was filled with unions in their orange vests, saying these are jobs for union workers, and you better not say no to this. Data centers, the new closed-loop systems, literally use half of what your house does in one day of water. You use about 350 gallons a day for a house. They use half of that, the new ones do. We're going to talk to Scott McKay of The Hayride coming up next. Oh, and the executive editor of American Spectator. So much more. It's Chris Kroc. Dan Prop, AM 560, The Answer, WIND Chicago.
9: President Trump to New York this afternoon. I'm Dave Anthony, Fox News, where more than 100 other world leaders will also be at the United Nations, and the president will address them all tomorrow. U.S. Ambassador to the U.N. Mike Waltz tells Fox.
5: He's always open to talks. He's always open to diplomacy. He's always open to crafting some kind of peace deal.
9: Now Fox's Alex Hogan reports from the White House. There's a lot on the agenda.
24: From the escalation in the Middle East to Washington's role in the war between Russia and Ukraine, security and concerns with China, as well as the U.S.'s military footprint around the Arctic. This weekend, in New York City, Treasury Secretary Scott Bessent and Trade Representative Ambassador Greer met with the Chinese delegation, setting the stage for President Trump's high-stakes summit with Chinese President Xi Jinping later this week.
6: We just had a very, very successful engagement with the Chinese on trade via and AI.
7: Secretary Bessent's meeting the day after President Trump announced he'll appoint an AI czar, though he calls warnings artificial intelligence could get out of control and harm humanity a hoax. Many lawmakers want new regulations. Back to the UN. While there, the president will also meet with Ukraine's President Volodymyr Zelensky after parliamentary elections in Russia bolstered leader Vladimir Putin's political party. But Fox's Jonathan Savage reports.
8: Elections in Russia are tightly controlled by the Kremlin. No anti-war parties were even allowed to participate. Ahead of the final day of this three-day election, Ukraine launched a large-scale drone attack on the Moscow area. Three people were killed while the city's oil refinery was hit.
7: President Trump just posted on Truth Social that Russia has lost control of its oil industry with diesel refineries out of commission. And with diesel at a record high price again today, he wrote, this ridiculous never-ending war must be ended. There's anger in Austin, Texas after an ICE agent shot an immigrant during an enforcement operation leading to protests. The Venezuelan national was shot. Homeland Security says was here illegally with an order for removal. A lawyer for the man's family disputes that. 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
10: 61 degrees at 8:02 on AM 560. The Answer, good morning. I'm Mike Scott in the QC Kinetics newsroom. Vikings edge the Bears in an NFC North showdown, picking up a 9-3 win at Soldier Field. Caleb Williams, the quarterback, carted off with a hamstring injury.
11: It didn't really, like, obviously pairs up to him, and we love Caleb, and it sucks, but we gotta go finish this game. You know, that's kind of how we all see it. Tyson's next man up, and he's a heck of a player. He's a baller.
10: We'll find out more after an MRI later today. Around 200 people were evacuated Sunday from a north central Illinois campground as floodwaters in Lee County surrounded that site. Happened about 60 miles southwest of Rockford. At least three people were killed, 14 others hurt in weekend shootings around the city of Chicago, ranging in age from 14 to 47. An inmate and 10 corrections officers treated for smoke inhalation after a fire inside the Cook County Jail. An inmate apparently set a mattress on fire. Fire quickly put out. The resulting smoke caused the jail's fifth floor to be evacuated for a short time. Chicago sports, it's the Cubs claiming their three-game road series against the Reds following a 9-1 win. However, more hospital news we're waiting on for Alex Bregman, who was hit in the face by a foul ball while waiting in the on-deck circle again. More testing is expected today. White Sox took 3-4 from the Tigers following an 8-1 win. Chase Mydraw slugged a home run. The Sox right now trail Cleveland by a game for first place in the AL Central, but right now have a three-game lead for that third wild card spot. Six games left. Sox start in Kansas City. 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
26: Stock futures are rallying, led by artificial intelligence shares, a decline in crude oil prices, and lower yields on U.S. Treasuries. Among stocks gaining, Intel, Marvell Technology, Meta, and Dell. President Trump says he would be open to meeting Iran's president, who is expected to be in New York this week for the U.N. General Assembly. The U.S. diesel prices hit a fresh record. The average is topping $6.50 a gallon. AAA's average for the nation is $6.51, the highest on record. It averaged $3.69 a year ago. Porsche CEO Michael Leiters tells staff there are no plans to cut another 4,000 jobs. The reports are inaccurate. The German automaker already has plans for 9,000 cuts. That's your Fox Business Report. I'm Jenny Coselda. Invested in you.
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28: 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Team Hochberg Traffic Center time. Problems in Joliet, Caton Farm, and Droughton. That's an accident right at the beginning of a work zone. Be careful there. Chicago Lawn Neighborhood, Pulaski and 69th. Person struck by a vehicle. Emergency equipment on that scene. And problems right now on I-80 with emergency road work east and westbound between Chicago and Richards. And problems on Lakeshore Drive this morning, southbound at Jackson, northbound at Jackson. Your traffic signals are flashing red. Traffic is a service of the AM 560 Advantage, where membership has its privileges. 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Chicago's Morning Answer continues next. And up next, a check in the morning forecast in the Air Right Heating and Cooling Weather Center.
1: Today will be mostly cloudy, brisk and cool with areas of drizzle in the morning, transitioning to a couple of showers in the afternoon. The high will reach 64 degrees. Tonight, expect breezy conditions in the evening, becoming partly cloudy with a chance of a shower in some areas. The low will be around 56 degrees. I'm meteorologist Jason Caterina on AM 560, The Answer.
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0: AM 560, The Answer, Chicago's Morning Answer. Chris Kroc in for Dan Proft. And I got to tell you, it's always dangerous when we have Scott McKay on from The Hayride, publisher of TheHayride.com, senior editor at The American Spectator, author of the new novel, The Necessary Men. Mr. McKay.
3: Hey, how are you doing?
0: How are you? I'm doing great, my man. Well, how are you?
3: I'm in the green room or whatever, and I'm listening to the weather report, and it said your high is 64 degrees today, and I'm so freaking jealous. I don't care that you're going to get rain and 64. We're in the 90s, and I'm done. It's September 21st, and I'm done with 90-degree weather. So
0: I have a confession.
3: I may come crash with y'all for a while.
0: You need to. You absolutely need to. Well, we got a lot of stuff here in – I love all your different columns I've read up for today's discussion with you. Five quick things. Promises. Trump, the $5,000 rebate is a shameless pander. No, it won't actually happen. But you say, in comparison to what the Democrats do, you think he's actually kind of counter-programming the Democrats? Explain.
3: Yeah, I mean, look, the Democrats will... the people who are taking over the Democrat Party actually are promising to make all of your bills go away.
0: Right.
3: And in comparison to that, a $5,000 bribe for everybody to vote Republican seems pretty tame. Now, is that responsible policy? Does that actually, work? It certainly doesn't get rid of inflation. But I think Team Trump has kind of gotten to the point where it's like, just make the promise. It's no more a lie than what the other side is doing.
0: Right.
3: And it's, you're basically trolling the Democrats at this point. I don't think this worked, right? Like, they did this at the convention. It's been a week and nobody's even talking about it. So I think it was more like a gambit they threw out there. But counter-programming is not a bad way to describe it, because, if you're going to have the debate over, free stuff for people, it's probably better to just say, look, here's a check. Do with it what you want. Then the other side saying, oh, no, we're going to create this program where we're going to take care of all of your problems. Right. And we're going to hire up all these people who are otherwise unemployable to staff the program. And oh, by the way, you'll get maybe 25 cents on the dollar of what we're actually going to spend on this problem.
0: You know,
3: a $5,000 check sounds pretty good in comparison to that.
0: Yes. And, when you hear Democrats like Islamist terrorist supporter Abdul Rahman Mohammed El Sayed tell you that he wants Medicare for all. Last time I checked, it's about a $15,000 per person expenditure that we'd be paying for free health care. Is that about what you know?
3: I'm saying that maybe optimistic. Because what we don't factor into that is how much fraud inherently goes into that system. Every time expand one of these programs, and I mean, in Obamacare, they expanded Medicaid almost to the point where it's a universal healthcare scheme.
0: Right.
3: And the Medicaid fraud is Like, we haven't even scratched the surface of it, and it's hundreds of billions of dollars a year.
0: Right.
3: You know, you expanded the SNAP program, and now that's a thing. You did child care, and, you know, that's a massive fraud engine. I mean, you're talking about inflating the cost of this stuff by 20, 25, 30% from fraud, from people just, like, you know, starting up some LLC and then immediately scamming all of these federal programs. And, like, it, you don't have to be a genius to be able to do it, apparently.
0: No. There's a moron who ran a so-called meal program, and it was smaller than the size of a tiny bathroom, and it had some boxes of food, you know, like whatever Kraft macaroni and cheese or something in a room that's smaller than the size of a small bathroom, and there he was.
3: Well, that must have been one of the more honest ones. You know, I mean, you got like 16 daycare centers operating in some office space.

0: We already know what the plan is. And so if you fall for it, like, that's just not a good look for you.
1: Scott McKay, of course, the publisher of TheHayride.com, senior editor at The American Spectator, author of the new novel, The Necessary Men. I fear that we're actually going to get our butts handed to us big time in the this fall, in November.
0: We'll see.
1: I think we're going to lose, I don't want to be downtrodden, but I fear we're going to lose the House for sure, and that we're probably not going to, we're going to keep the Senate. And I still think there's no way in hell that Telefrico, Telecrepo is going to win in Texas.
0: He won't. That's just too heavy a lift for Texas. And most of the sort of defeatist talk coming out of there is coming from Camp Cornyn.
1: That's exactly right.
0: Which is also Camp Karl Rove and
1: yes.
0: Camp, you know, Camp Bush's.
1: Right.
0: And these are like, look, they got 35% of the Republican vote in the primary. And, you know, and this is the thing. Everybody
1: That's
0: knows
1: a good
0: Tim
1: point.
0: Paxton is a fantastic attorney general in Texas. Okay,
1: right.
0: All of these multi-state lawsuits that were filed against the Biden administration, big tech and all these other, like, Ken Paxton is the guy who spearheaded most of that, okay?
1: Right.
0: He would be a great, great senator. Now, Ken Paxton's a bit of a heavy lift.
1: Mm-hmm.
0: He fights with people a lot,
1: mm-hmm.
0: and he's made lots of enemies along the way,
1: mm-hmm.
0: Including, mostly, the Bushes. And the, you know, John Cornyn, Karl Rove crowd. And so they would rather lose that Senate seat than admit that Ken Paxton has beaten them.
1: It's horrible.
0: But the thing is like, how many voters do you actually control? Because, you know, they're trying to suppress Republican turnout. But the problem is, you know, as heavy a lift as Ken Paxton is, James Tallarico is a lot heavier lift.
1: Right.
0: And
1: right.
0: He's a heavy lift within the Democrat Party because, like, for example, getting the black vote out for James Tallarico is not easy.
1: No, he's got to get Hussein. He's got to get Hussein Obama level numbers, and he cannot get anywhere near that.
0: Right. And I don't know how big a sell he is with the Hispanic vote in Texas either. They're just going to beat him over the head with, you know, love of trans kids, like, all day long. And
1: right.
0: In Texas, that will work.
1: So
0: I don't know if Paxton wins big, but he'll win at least like what Ted Cruz beat Beto O'Rourke back in 2018.
1: Right.
0: And then, you know, you got this race in Michigan, which I like, you want to throw a heavy lift is El Said. I don't think you can make that work.
1: No, I don't think so either.
0: But the House, I may be more optimistic than you about the House.
1: I hope you're right.
0: Just because there's so many seats locked in. There's 77 swing districts. The Democrats have to carry 57 of those in order to take the House. And look, it's possible, but they're short stacked. That very little talked about Supreme Court decision about ad rates for PACs was a big deal because the Republicans have like way more money than the Democrats and they held it back. They didn't make their ad buys until the new rates kicked in, and now they can absolutely deluge the airwaves. Now, do the airwaves move votes the way they used to? And the answer to that is probably not. So, you know, like, we'll see. But the fact that the Democrats have to take 57 of 77 and they're short stacked and their candidates are weird might save the Republicans.
1: I hope you're right. I hope you're right. I'm going to go with you on that. We got some great pop culture ones to pop off on. First on Converse. Did you see this commercial? Some woke twit freezes a portion of a Converse All-Stars commercial with a K-pop chick and then crops the picture to make it look like there's some kind of a KKK thing going on. It was nothing of the sort. Converse takes this and runs with it and apologizes. Did you see this?
0: I did not, but I've seen this movie before.
1: It's cropped up in the past 24 hours, and some

0: idiot zooms in on something and crops it, and then it looks like it could be somebody hanging, but it's not. It's her arm holding the Converse All-Stars, and she's wearing a white dress, and somebody had to think like a scientific wokelet studying at graduate level university or doctoral classes to try to figure this one out to make it look like something that it's not, and Converse backed off and apologized. Let me tie that in with Sheeran. Ed Sheeran is he equivocates on stage. He should have, his biggest sin was allowing a terrorist supporter, Macklemore, and an activist to be on his stage with him. He gets to eat the crap that he did. But the other thing is he apologizes and then equivocates by saying, Israel, it's horrible what happened October 7th. But, and then he does this whole garbage. He's a weakling. Right. Go ahead. Give me your take on Sheeran then.
1: Well, he turned himself into Macklemore.
0: Yes. Like, yes. Yes.
1: It's like, what are you doing? You already know that Macklemore is a poor seller, and so you turn yourself into that after they basically, I mean, they relieved you of Macklemore.
0: I love that.
1: And so you just, let me go down this rabbit hole. Look, most of these people in pop culture are not, like, they're not sending us their best.
0: No.
1: Ed Sheeran blows with the winds because he's just a guy who can sing songs.
0: Right.
1: He's not a deep thinker, and he's largely governed by his publicity people, you know, most of whom are, you know, woke leftists, because that's the majority of that industry. And so he just blows with the wind, and he thinks that it will make him a larger figure in pop culture if he adopts all the pro-Palestinian thing. Meanwhile, like, the number one streaming TV show in Lebanon is Fouda's, like, fifth season that just popped on Netflix. I actually watched that over the weekend. Everybody in the world needs to see this. It's so well done. It goes in October 7th and everything else. Mm. So this is what you're supporting.
0: Right.
1: Is these animals that would freaking kill kids at a right. music festival.
0: Right.
1: You know, and you know, kids at a music festival. And here's Ed Sheeran. Oh, wait, let me take up the cause of the Palestinians.
0: Yeah, maybe I could bring some paragliders on my next tour. I mean, he's just an idiot.
1: Exactly.
0: He's a freaking moron.
1: Exactly. It's like, maybe this wasn't such a good idea, Ed.
0: We got a minute and 20, but I want to get this in. I want your take on Sydney Sweeney. One comedian said, "These are the hills I'm willing to die on." You tell me, you talk about sex, using sex and to sell gambling isn't exactly a high calling, and telling men who they can and can't do with what they want to gamble on in sports, which is a male thing, is not good. Give me a quick take on that before I ask you about the AI hype.
1: Yeah. Well, she's a hot seller with men. Mm-hmm. And it's not because she's the most beautiful girl in the world. Like, she's beautiful,
0: right.
1: but there's better out there. It's just
0: right.
1: that, like, she's fun, and she's charismatic. And
0: right.
1: these people who hate her are not fun and charismatic. And this is a dynamic that has played out for a very long time, right? The scoldy women don't like the fun girls.
0: Right.
1: And so, they're like, oh, this is what women's athletes are about. It's like, nobody bets on women's sports. They bet on men's sports.
0: Right.
1: She's selling betting on men's sports. Okay? This isn't your business. Go away. And that's what has the argument that this has created. And, like, the backlash against the backlash,
0: mm-hmm.
1: I think, has won the day.
0: Yep.
1: But she's going to keep doing this because she takes it to the bank every time.
0: Yep.
1: And they don't realize that making this big stink over everything she does makes her more valuable, because the people she
0: yeah.
1: markets to are uninfluenced by
0: the men
1: of the world.
0: Exactly right. Give me your 10-second take on the Democrats trying to say it's apocalyptic. We need regulation, which is all BS to me, on that with AI. Go ahead, sir.
1: Well, OpenAI and Anthropic are the bad guys. And
0: right.
1: they're trying to get in bed with them to let them regulate AI. Okay.
0: Right.
1: And both of those companies are going to go out of business, either because they're not making money yet, or because the trial lawyers are going to just completely ransack them when these harms come to pass. And they're trying to get protection from, you know, both of those two problems from the Democrats. And the problem is that everybody's seen this movie before, too. And I don't think this you know, apocalyptic panic thing is going to fly. All it takes is somebody, probably Elon, to say, hey, these guys, you know, none of these guys make money yet. And people are already generating their own LLMs and their own, you know, AI chatbots that they can customize to their own needs. And in 3 to 5 years, you won't need Claude or ChatGPT because everybody's going to have it. And why would you let them regulate that out of existence?
0: Wow.
1: And as soon as somebody makes that point, okay, on a grand scale, all of this goes away.
0: Scott McKay, publisher of TheHayride.com, senior editor at The American Spectator, author of the new novel, The Necessary Men. Really appreciate you. Always a pleasure talking to you, my friend.
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0: The Necessary Man. Thanks, brother. There he goes. All right, coming up next, I want to hit a little bit more on the Converse controversy that's coming out in the past 24 hours. Ed Sheeran, also Aaron Del Mar, of course, running on the Republican ticket for Lieutenant Governor. George Floyd remarks get him supposedly tripped up, supposedly. Chicago appealing to weigh in on the fate of Illinois license plate reader cameras. And, quote, gun violence costing the state $20 billion. Why not sue the gun makers? All that next. Chris Crockett for Dan Prop, AM 560. The Answer, Chicago's Morning Answer.
2: 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The Answer.
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0: Chris Kroc, in for Dan Prof. Call me on X, Insta, Facebook, at Chris Kroc Show, at Chris Kroc Show, C-H-R-I-S-K-R-O-K, C-H-R-I-S-K-R-O-K, podcast on YouTube and Rumble at Kroc Talk, K-R-O-K, T-A-L-K. Up next, Aaron Del Mar, running as for Lieutenant Governor, is responding to St. George Floyd, blessed be his name, remarks. Chicago Appeals Court looking at license plate reader cameras and gun violence, quote unquote. There's no such thing as gun violence. Nonetheless, costing the state $20 billion. They want to sue the gun makers. All that's coming up next right now into the news with Mike Scott.
12: Chris, at 8:31, 61 degrees this morning, and we have gray skies. Germany's leader at this hour fighting for political survival after seeing his party trounced in regional elections.
13: German Chancellor Friedrich Merz admits this weekend state elections were a disaster for his party, the Christian Democratic Union. But the 70-year-old says he'll stay in the job. Merz only succeeded Angela Merkel as Chancellor in May last year, but there's been speculation of a midterm replacement. The far-right Alternative for Germany won the most votes in one northeastern state, a region not necessarily representative of the country, but the decline of the CDU is stark. Merz's party got fewer than 5% of the vote. He's calling it a dramatic one-off result and admits his own unpopularity had a significant impact. Jonathan Savage, Fox News.
12: President Trump starting his week in New York, preparing to meet with Mayor Zoran Mandami.
14: President Donald Trump will meet with several other world leaders this week, conversations that are slated to range from global conflicts to artificial intelligence. Today, the president will meet with New York City Mayor Zoran Mamdani at Gracie Mansion. The two are expected to discuss issues affecting New York City and New Yorkers. Ukrainian President Volodymyr Zelensky posting online that he spoke with the president yesterday, writing, "We agreed to meet in New York, and this meeting could change a lot. There is diplomatic momentum. The peace track is our number one priority. There are ideas for de-escalation steps and for addressing fundamental security issues, energy security, food security, and the protection of human life."
12: A Venezuelan man was shot and seriously wounded by federal police in Austin, Texas on Sunday.
15: It would be in their best interest to have local law enforcement interface and work directly with residents as well as the city and then the federal agency. But the fact is that there's a failure to cooperate.
12: U.S. Representative Anna Luna, NBC, confirms that man was in the U.S. illegally and subject to a final order of removal. His attorney disputes those findings. By the way, that man was transported to a local hospital and is in stable condition. Two people in a crosswalk were hurt in a hit-and-run crash early this morning in the Loop. Chicago police say it happened around 2 a.m. in the first block of Ida B. Wells Drive or Congress Parkway. The 22-year-old woman had multiple injuries. Transported to Northwestern Memorial, a second person is in good condition. And one man is dead after an officer-involved shooting in Sycamore. Police say officers responded Saturday night when they encountered a man with a knife. The man charged at officers who shot and killed him. The incident remains under investigation. Bears fall to the Vikings 9-3 at home. An MRI scheduled on Caleb Williams' hamstring injury. Cubs claim their three-game road series with the Reds with a 9-1 win and still hold the National League top wildcard spot. White Sox hanging on to a wildcard spot after an 8-1 win over the Tigers. Six games left for the Sox, Kansas City and Colorado. On the schedule, hockey tonight, NHL preseason, Blackhawks and Wild. 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We'll have a check of traffic and weather coming up next on AM 560.
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12: 839 Team Hochberg Traffic Center time, a service of Lowe's. Stevenson inbound is 1 hour from 355 into Lakeshore Drive, especially heavy inbound Harlem to Damon. Lakeshore Drive jammed up northbound Stevenson to Monroe. Still emergency road work in your way on I-80 east and westbound between Chicago and Richards. Bad accident with injuries in the Chicago Lawn neighborhood. That's Pulaski and 69th. 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Chicago's Morning Answer continues next. And up next, a check of your morning forecast in the Air Right Heating and Cooling Weather Center. Cloudy, breezy, maybe a spotty shower, and a high near 64.
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0: That is right. 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Pretty cool. 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Okay, I got a lot to cover, and we only got about 18 minutes, so let's rock it and let's roll it. Aaron Del Mar responds after St. George Floyd, blessed be his name, who died while in the custody of Minneapolis police from a drug overdose. And Fox 32's political reporter Brandon Pope thinks he's, I gotcha. I have an exclusive. I have you on tape during COVID after St. George Floyd died from a drug overdose in the custody of Minneapolis police. I have you on tape criticizing J.B. Pritzker and then not worshiping St. George Floyd. Here it is.
3: I mean, we struggled, right? Nothing was working. Nothing was open. But J.B. Pritzker said, it's okay to be locked arm in arm when George Floyd, one of the grossest human beings ever, got killed. And they're arm in arm walking down Chicago, 10,000 of them, when the rest of us can't go to church. That's the guy we're talking about.
0: And so, reporter at Fox 32, Brandon Pope, thought he got him. And that's when Aaron Del Mar says, what do you mean? I don't recant anything. I don't apologize for anything. I don't recant anything. He was asked what you would say to black Illinoisans who were offended by his comments. What do you mean black Illinoisans? Why would a black person be offended by saying that a man who was in the pornography industry as a porn actor, a man who stuck a handgun to the belly of a pregnant woman and robbed her, a man who was passing counterfeit bills, a man who was high on fentanyl to the point that it killed him, which is why he said, I can't breathe, seven times in the back of that squad car before he even was out on the ground. He was dying from a drug overdose of fentanyl. He had 0.11 micrograms per milliliter of fentanyl in his system. The average junkie in the state of Florida study died with 0.09. He had 0.11 nanograms per milliliter, more than the average junkie that dies with an overdose at that level of 0.09. He had 0.11. That's why he died of drug overdose. So what do you mean it's wrong to say George Floyd is one of the grossest human beings ever? I don't know, unless Brandon Pope thinks it's normal for black people to engage in pornography themselves as a male pornographic actor, to be high on fentanyl, to pass counterfeit bills, and to rob black women with a gun in their belly while they're pregnant. If that's not one of the grossest human beings ever, then I guess I think that speaks more badly about Brandon Pope's character than it does Aaron Del Mar. Meantime, this is great. Chicago appeals court to weigh in on the fate of Illinois license plate reader cameras. Gee, there's kind of a little thing here. They're suing over the Fourth Amendment protections against warrantless searches. How? What do you mean warrantless searches? What do you mean unreasonable searches and seizures? Well, in the Chicago lawsuit, for instance, this is in the legal news online. Chicago lawsuit, U.S. District Judge Martha Packold ruled in 2025, flock cameras do not violate the Fourth Amendment or constitutional provisions. Like other judges, she said that the Fourth Amendment cannot be read to prohibit flock cameras from capturing images of license plates on vehicles traveling along public roads. Citing prior decisions by the Supreme Court, a person traveling in an automobile on public thoroughfares has no reasonable expectation of privacy in his movements to one from one place to another, has no reasonable expectation of privacy. Illinois' use of flock cams is not so intrusive as to invade that expectation of privacy on a public road. It is not a search under the Fourth Amendment. Hello! Chartery versus U.S., also another Supreme Court case. The Supreme Court ruled they cannot use so-called geofencing warnings. They're trying to use that. Geofencing warnings for cell phone locations. That's not what this is. They're not geofencing anybody. It's taking pictures of every car that drives by a particular camera at a particular moment. That's all it is. There is no video. And by the way, every single bit of data that is stored up on servers. Take a guess how much all of the data Flock Corporation currently has. How much of that data is there? If you had to guess, how much data is it? It is less than 0.1% of one data center. I repeat, all the data the Flock Cam company has right now on all the stuff they have, it's only pictures, there's no video, is less than 0.1% of one data center. They don't even have 0.1% of one data center. That's how much data they store. Oh my gosh! They're coming for you! What else do I have for you? Ed Sheeran. Now, I don't think you're going to feel sorry for Ed Sheeran, but just so you know, don't feel sorry for Ed Sheeran. He's not a victim. He chose to have a man who has a song praising terrorists and Hamas supporters who terrorized people, broke into buildings, took over the campus, and spread Hamas propaganda leaflets. Their leader was Mahmoud Khalil, that guy who we still haven't been able to deport yet. And it was Hamas that kidnapped Jews and Americans, the Jewish Americans and Jewish Israelis, of course, one of whom was in captivity with the terrorists when he said, yes, do you see what they're doing at Columbia? And how it was all victory for Hamas watching that happen there. Ed Sheeran allowed and said yes to having Macklemore, a Jew hater, a terrorist supporter, who did a Heil Hitler with a massive Jewish hook nose, prosthetic nose on his face with a Jewish-styled beard and wig outfit, giving Heil Hitlers from the stage. He led a terrorist supporter and a Jew hater on his tour, and the Jew hater terrorist supporter did exactly what he would expect him to do. He made it all about him and terrorists and supporting terrorists. There is no genocide. I did the numbers. It is extraordinarily, it's amazing. I did the numbers. I said, let's go back over 50 years and let's get the population of Gaza and the West Bank together and separately for Gaza every 5 years over the past 50 years. And guess what happens? The population increases and increases and increases and increases and increases. It never goes back. It always increases more and more and more. There is no genocide. It's all a lie. And they know it. And if they don't know it, they're stupid. And if they're stupid, you really shouldn't listen to them. There is no genocide. The only genocide there is of trying to wipe out Jews, is of trying to kill every Jew in Israel from the river to the sea by eliminating Israel and killing 8.9 million Jews, over half the Jewish population of this world. And you know what else? I was saying from the very beginning of this that I was very, very, very happy that Ed Kraft, the owner of the Patriots and of Foxborough Stadium, I should say Gillette Stadium in Foxborough, Massachusetts, that he did this, that he took this step. And I said the reason why is it's a flashpoint. It forces people to take a side. And a better way of saying why I was excited about this and why I supported what Kraft did was because one person put it this way. The disgusting hate from the Free Palestine movement will always open your eyes to those you couldn't trust to begin with and open your eyes to those that you will stand with no matter what. It is a filter that shows you good from evil. This is a filter that shows you good from evil. And all these people supporting the terrorists are supporting evil. This lunatic Miss Rachel with a children's show had a Hamas terrorist supporter, a fake journalist, who just admitted in an interview that he saw and he followed the terrorists with the dead and alive victims, followed them into Gaza, had all the video, but didn't share it because he didn't want the terrorist faces to get out there so they would be killed. He is not a journalist. He is a terrorist, and he did all the rounds on Miss Rachel. And Miss Rachel deleted her post with him. She had him in the background. She said, look, kids, look who it is. It's a terrorist. She deleted it. But they all went in bed with him. He was with Zoran Mamdani. He was with a whole bunch. It is good versus evil. That's exactly what this is good versus evil. And now Ed Sheeran, do not feel sorry for him. He allowed this Jew-hating terrorist supporter to be on the stage. And now he's groveling and this and that. He should have never... ever. And by the way, they're selling tickets for 50% off now. Tickets demand dropped so rapidly, promoters had to slash prices by as much as 50%. All he had to do was not let Macklemore on his tour. All he had to do after he made that mistake was to say, you know what? He's wrong, and screw you. I'm Ed Sheeran, and you're not. And do the shows. He didn't. This is going to take him down further, and he deserves it. Do not feel sorry for him. What else do I have before you here? I got a few more minutes with you. From WGN News Daily Update. Illinois lawmakers are considering legislation that would send a bill. They want to bill gun makers for the cost of, quote, gun violence. Now, there's no such thing as gun violence. Guns don't commit violence. People commit violence. They commit violence with knives, with bats. Have you ever heard anybody at WGN TV or anywhere in any publication of news calling it bat violence when somebody's beaten down or to death with a bat? Have you ever heard it called crowbar violence? Have you ever heard it called knife violence? Have you ever heard it called car violence? Well, then why do we call something gun violence unless it is specifically designed to get you to think negatively about guns? The moment they start calling things knife violence, bat violence, you name your weapon, then we'll start thinking, I'll start thinking about letting it be called gun violence. Gun violence is false. Guns don't commit violence. People do. Anyway, WGN says officials say gun violence costs the state of Illinois $20 billion each year for things like emergency services, funerals, and law enforcement. The Responsibility in Firearms Legislation Act, Senate Bill 2279, would require gun makers to contribute to a state fund to offset those costs. Look at this. We sue gun makers and make them pay for criminals that use their tools. Lawmakers would determine the fine. Oh, we can let the Democrats control the fine. Lawmakers would determine the fine depending on how many of its guns are tied to shootings in the state. This would be the first bill of its kind in the nation. So let me get this straight. I buy a Beretta, which I have a Beretta handgun. I go commit a crime, and it's Beretta's fault, even though the Beretta handgun has been in my possession for years and years and not done a damn thing. And before that, there was one previous owner, and he didn't do anything illegal with it. But some reason we should sue Beretta. Let's say I take my Smith & Wesson, well, it's actually an M&P Shield, my AR-15, and do something negative. I've had it for years and years. It's done nothing. But suddenly, it's their fault if I use it as a weapon. Now, under this premise, if I go and get into my car today and run somebody over intentionally to murder them, why wouldn't the good Democrats of the state of Illinois sue the car manufacturer? It's the same thing. Why won't the Democrats propose legislation to sue knife manufacturers for the stabbings? I mean, why don't they sue bat manufacturers when people use bats to kill people with? I mean, we can go down a long list. Jerome in, do we have time, guys? I don't know my exact time. I want to make sure I get out on time. I don't want to get in trouble. I'm sorry, what? All right, Jerome, you're on AM560. The answer, quickly, sir.
4: Yeah, Chris, I was just going to say that for the last 2 years when they keep talking about gun violence in the news media, they never mentioned about gang violence.
0: Yeah, that's funny. They used to say that back in the day. When they talk about the El Rukins, they would say that. You don't hear that anymore. Appreciate your call. All right, this is Chris Kroc on AM560, The Answer.
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0: AM 560, The Answer, Chicago's Morning Answer. This is pretty crazy crime story here out of CWB Chicago. A couple robbed police dispatcher while she was trapped in a car. Veteran Chicago police dispatcher pinned inside of her vehicle with 9 broken ribs, 2 fractured vertebrae. A man and his wife come in and steal from each side of the car her driver license, her credit cards, prosecutors say. Girlfriend then went and got in the front seat, began patting the victim's waistline, looking for more valuables. Well, they did nail him at a gas station shortly while she was at the hospital, and they got him, thankfully. This is AM 560, The Answer. I'll see you next time. Chris Crockett for Dan Proft on WIND Chicago, Chicago's Morning Answer.
23: The whole world is suffering from a ridiculous, never-ending war. I'm Dave Anthony, Fox News President. Trump posted that on Truth Social about the Ukraine conflict, saying it must be ended, that Russia's lost control of its diesel industry with a lot of refineries blown up and out of commission. And this morning, as diesel hit a new record high of $6.51 a gallon, according to AAA.
24: Ukrainian President Volodymyr Zelensky posting online that he spoke with the president yesterday, writing, "We agreed to meet in New York, and this meeting could change a lot. There is diplomatic momentum. We are working together with the American team and are ready to take really serious step.
2: That's Fox's Alex Hogan at the White House. The Trump-Zelensky meeting will be at the United Nations, where the president will speak tomorrow. He'll also meet with leaders of Gulf countries discussing the Iran conflict and stall nuclear talks. U.S. Ambassador to the U.N. Mike Waltz tells Fox.
6: The Iranians have to come to the table with good faith, and we have to know that they're actually speaking for the Ayatollah. We've seen now time after time we come to an agreement and then they go back to Tehran, and between the IRGC and the civilians, right, and others and the religious clerics, they end up backing away or pulling the rugs out from under us.
2: And ahead of the opening of the UN General Assembly, Secretary of State Marco Rubio rang the opening bell on Wall Street. And stocks are rising in trading so far. The Dow up 110 points, the Nasdaq rising more than 300. Also before the UN gathering, the Republican president will today meet with New York City Mayor Zoran Mamdani, a Democratic Socialist. There's more anti-ICE anger, this time in Austin, Texas.
8: We cannot just go home and wait until the next week to another headline.
2: That protest follows a shooting yesterday when an ICE agent shot and wounded an immigrant who was making a DoorDash delivery.
9: DHS says that man who was shot by ICE is an illegal migrant from Venezuela who came into the country under the Biden administration and had a final order of removal. Now, we still don't know what led up to the shooting.
2: That's Fox's Brooke Taylor. A lawyer for the man's family says he did have a work permit to be here legally. 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
16: Now, your official weather forecast.
13: Today will be mostly cloudy, brisk and cool with areas of drizzle in the morning, transitioning to a couple of showers in the afternoon. The high will reach 64 degrees. Tonight, expect breezy conditions in the evening, becoming partly cloudy with a chance of a shower in some areas. The low will be around 56 degrees. I'm meteorologist Jason Caterina on AM 560, The Answer.
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19: I just read an op-ed at Newsweek.com by Senator Rick Scott, the senior Republican senator from the great state of Florida, about how to rescue America. We're 43 days away from the midterm election. And I've promised you for the last week or two, as we get closer and closer, we need a little bit of a confidence boost. We need some optimism. We need to be reminded that if we show up in 43 days, we're going to win and we're going to hold on to this country. If not, I don't know where we go from here. And I promised you we're going to have some smart, common sense voices on this show from now until Election Day. Well, here he is. Happens to be one of my favorite U.S. senators. Senator Rick Scott is able to join us in the middle of a very busy day. Senator, it's great to see you, sir. Welcome back. All right. Hang on. We're not getting audio for some reason. We're sorry. Hold that thought. We'll get the audio fixed. Big buildup like that. That's always the case. That's Team Gallagher's luck sometimes. So we'll get the audio glitch figured out, and then we'll get some. Because he wrote this great piece at Newsweek about Zohran Mamdani is correct that our political system has failed the American people. The rise of his brand of socialism in America is terrifying, but it shouldn't shock anyone who's watched Washington catastrophically fail to lead with policies that work for the American people. Every 2 years, he writes, establishment politicians beg for votes with the same empty promises to hold government accountable, lower prices, and fight for the American dream. We've watched this cycle repeat for decades, and things have only gotten worse. So what do we do about it? Well, what I love about Senator Rick Scott is the ability to come up with some solutions rather than just complain about problems. We'll join Senator Rick Scott. We'll fix the audio and we'll get him rocking and rolling in just a moment. So stick around for that and more here on this Monday episode of the Mike Gallagher Show in the Relief Factor Studios.
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21: I'm good. How are you doing?
19: I'm great. I appreciate very much you taking time. I know you got a busy day. 43 days. Countdown is on. The clock is ticking. Americans are sort of collectively holding our breaths. We're not sure how this is going to play out. I think you got to ignore the polls. I think you understand that, look, the polls all guaranteed a Hillary win in 2016. On the other hand, we Republicans are facing a lot of challenges. America is going through a lot right now. Let me get your take on what 43 days looks like for us. Are you concerned? Are you worried? Are you cautiously optimistic? How's Senator Rick Scott feeling about the midterm election?
21: Well, I'm optimistic. Now, remember, I think I'm the only Republican that won in a swing state in the Senate in 18. So I think it's pretty simple. If we talk about the issues that people care about, then we're going to win. I mean, what do people care about? They care about the cost of living. They care about their jobs. They care about their kids' education. They care about public safety. They care about having a strong military. So if we are clear at what we stand for and what the Democrats stand for, we stand for freedom. They stand for socialism. We're going to help your family. Make sure your family gets a great job. Make sure you can afford to live there. But guess what? Cost of living is too high. The socialists, the Democrats are all socialists. They're talking about what people care about. Now, their solution is bad and they cause the problem. But our solution has to be that we're going to reduce your cost of living. We're going to reduce the size of government. We're going to give you more freedom and give you the opportunity to live your dream. That's what we have to do. That's why I've been very clear. I just did a Newsweek op-ed. I've been putting out social media things from something I've talked about since I started running for governor back in April 2010. Let's take care of each family and their opportunity. Make sure kids, poor kids like me growing up, have every shot to live the dream, just like every other kid in this country.
19: You know, I wanted to say that. I'm glad you sort of stole my thunder. This has been a Rick Scott message for years. And even though you yeah. recently launched this Rescuing America project to kind of bring the focus back where it belongs, this isn't a new message for you. Have you been frustrated at the distractions? You look around at the big debate now about data centers, and there's all kinds of worries about AI. We've got the border fixed. I mean, there's huge strides, the stock market performing well, but the cost of living still is a challenge for millions of Americans. Has it been frustrating for you as a longtime advocate to focus on what matters to Americans to see all these distractions? In other words, has the Republican Party sort of taken its eye off the ball?
21: Well, you have to give Trump credit. He secured the border. Fentanyl deaths are down. Murder rates down. That's a big deal. 162,000 jobs just last month. That's very, very, very important. Our education system's getting better. So the things that people care about, I mean, we're doing the right thing. But what we've got to do in Congress is let's every day vote on the things that people care about. They want election security. The Democrats show people, take a vote.

0: concept of the American dream. They don't think it's a success to try to break through and get out of public housing and build a business and create jobs. Talk about the tenets of your Rescuing America project and what you want to deliver message-wise to the American people, particularly 43 days away from the midterms.
1: First, let's acknowledge the problem. All right. The problem is cost of living is too high. It's hard to get started in business. There's too much regulation. Cost of housing is too high. Cost of health insurance, property insurance, car insurance, cost of groceries. The first thing, let's acknowledge we have a problem. We do. Right. Then let's decide what's the solution. The solution is not more government. Government has caused the problems. So the solution is we've got to make our government smaller. We've got to make it smaller from the standpoint of what we spend. We got to make it smaller from the standpoint of its footprint of telling us what to do. And so that is what we're going to do. And we do that. Then we can give you more opportunity because you can go have a, you know, you keep more of your money. You can go start a business. We've made it so hard to build a house or start a business in this country with all the state, local, and federal regulations. It's really as simple as that. Make sure people get a great education. Make sure you can afford the education. Don't end up with, and when you get out of school, you have tens of thousands of dollars worth of debt. I mean, when I got out of school, I had no debt. I mean, how could you do? I mean, think about the price of education, of insurance, all these things. It was a pittance of what it is today, all caused by government. So it's really as simple as that. We can do this. It's all doable. I'm optimistic about the future because I think the American public, they believe in the dream of this country. Our parents teach you about it. And so that's what we've learned growing up. So now we just have to go do it and get out of people's way and let them go live their dreams.
0: As a Floridian, I am really, really grateful for your leadership. And, you know, for years, again, Big Mouth talk show host, we talk about messaging every day. You're all about the message right now. And your message is simple. My message is if we show up in 43 days, we're going to win. And your message, and I know you agree, but you also say in your Rescuing America project, socialism is not the answer. It will kill the American dream. And as long as we can deliver that message to millions of voters, especially young people, we're going to win. Senator Scott, again, thanks so much for hanging in there with us with some of those audio things and joining us here on the Mike Gallagher Show. Keep fighting the good fight, sir.
1: All right. Great show. Great job.
0: Thank you, Senator. Great talking to you. Senator Rick Scott, doing a great job with the Rescuing America project. And I want you to hear this John Morgan. I don't know much about the guy. I mean, we all see and hear his ads, Morgan & Morgan. They're this huge, huge law firm in America. And this guy, John Morgan, apparently is a regular on the PBD podcast. And keep in mind, he's not a conservative or a Republican donor. I think he's kind of more and more independent now. But he used to be a big time Democrat donor. And as Senator Scott just wryly noted, he didn't help me at all in the state of Florida. Is he based here? I think he is. I think he's in Florida. But he said something in a show of support for what we're doing with Iran that is very meaningful. And I want to share John Morgan, the founder of Morgan & Morgan's message on this podcast with you here in just a moment. Because he's right. Senator Scott is right. Nobody likes to see gas at $4.55 a gallon. Nobody wants to struggle in paying the bills. But you know what we also don't want? Eau Claire, Wisconsin being nuked. And I'm not trying to be melodramatic here. Iran cannot have a nuclear weapon, and President Trump instinctively knew that and did something about it. Let me share with you a very... what I think is an articulate guy, an articulate message from the loyal opposition, probably to Republicans and conservatives, John Morgan on this podcast. That's coming up here in just a moment. Let me welcome back Balance of Nature to Team Gallagher. You know, I'm all about health these days, and you're going to be tired of me reminding you. I'm going to nag you about taking care of yourself. If you're watching me on Salem News Channel, maybe you're noticing I've lost some pounds and keeping it off because I know what to do thanks to PhD weight loss. And I got this little heart blockage thing going on, this stupid 52% blockage. And that's all right. Meeting with the doctors today. Going to find a good cardiologist here in Tampa Bay. And I got this. 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
6: News. I'm CJ Papa. President Trump sitting down later today with Mayor Zohra Mamdani.
7: He will head to New York, where he will meet with New York City mayor, and the two are expected to discuss issues affecting New Yorkers and New York City.
6: Fox's Alex Hogan at the White House. So President Trump speaks to Yemen's president, who asks for U.S. support against Houthi rebels. The president did not promise military help, sources telling Reuters. ICE involved shooting in Austin, Texas. Fox's Brooke Taylor.
8: The man's attorney identifies him as 28-year-old Wilbur Garces Perez and says he was making a DoorDash delivery when he was shot in the torso. She says he's since been released from the hospital but doesn't know where he's being held and has not been able to speak with him.
6: ICE says a Venezuelan man was in the country illegally. A lawyer for the man's family disputes that. 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
5: Now, your official weather forecast.
11: Today will be mostly cloudy, brisk, and cool with areas of drizzle in the morning, transitioning to a couple of showers in the afternoon. The high temperature will reach 64. Tonight, expect breezy conditions. In the evening, it'll be partly cloudy with a chance of a shower in some areas, and the low will be 56. I'm meteorologist Jason Caterina on AM 560, The Answer.
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0: I've been thinking a lot about God's blessings lately. I've been thinking about the technology that he blesses us with. And, you know, just talked to my friend Dr. Mixon over at Relief Factor about this little diagnosis I've got with this little arterial blockage thing going on. And I don't know what it, I've never had any heart issues before, but I just want to quickly remind you. And you know what started me getting this body scan a couple months ago was Lindsey Graham's death. And I thought, you know, there's too many people that have a heart episode and maybe a blockage they didn't know about. And sure enough, I have apparently a moderate blockage in my so-called widowmaker. Well, I wouldn't have known it without this body scan. And that's the kind of technology that God has blessed us with. You know, it's the old story I love to tell about the guy with the rowboat trying to rescue the guy on the roof. God said, I sent you the rowboat, and yet you drowned because you didn't get on the rowboat. And when I knew about, I've had these body scans occasionally over the years, and I, after Lindsey died, thought I'd get one over here in Tampa, this place called Kraft Body Scan. Great people. It's a wonderful, I mean, the place is pristine, and you know, and it's, you know, it's not free. It's a, I think it's about, they've got specials, but it's a grand or $1,500 or whatever, and they do this body scan, and they find out if you've got something like plaque in your arteries. And sure enough, they found something. My doctor then followed up, had a CT scan with contrast, and sure enough, I've got at least a 52% blockage, which is moderate, and I'm going to be on it. I'm going to keep going with weight and exercise and good food and a heart-healthy diet, and I'm going to stay on top of this. God, and I will tell you flat out, if you get in your 50s, 60s, embrace the technology that and the tools that God has given us. Why not? You know, if you've got a chance to get ahead of something like this, do it. And so hats off to, and they've got these all over America. I mean, my friend Mark Davis, exact same story. Did his body scan in Las Colinas. This great body scan place that he's gone to and endorsed for years in Dallas. Oh, doggone it. Help me, guys. I'm drawing a blank. I know it's Las Colinas. It's something of Las Colinas. Oh, I can't believe I'm blanking out on the name of it. Viascan of Las Colinas. And Mark got a scan, sure enough, found a little bit of a concern about his arteries, went in. They wound up doing, I don't know what it's called, some angio thing. They go up through his wrist, and they went in, and they found that the blockage was only like 30%. Said he's good to go. Keep an eye on it. Keep eating healthy. Keep exercising. But they found that because of the Viascan of Las Colinas body scan that they did on Mark. This technology is available everywhere. God has blessed us with many tools medical technology now is light years ahead of where it used to be. And so embrace it. And you know me, big mouth Mike, I'm going to fill you in. I'm a little worried. I'm concerned. I'm apprehensive. I wish I didn't get this news. I kind of know what the rest of my life is going to look like. And I'm not going to turn into a fanatic, but I'm going to be healthy because I want to be here as long as humanly possible. I like to tell you about good messaging, like Incogni. I mean, look, that monster who killed that Minnesota lawmaker, they found a list in his car. You know how he found out where she lived? Because evidently her address was sold by one of these people search sites. 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Just got a text from Dallas, Texas. Mike, are you afraid of dying? I'm not really, no, and I don't think I'm going to die any minute now, but we're all going to die. And I have sort of sadly experienced death and loss with everybody close to me. You know, mom, dad, my wife, who died in my arms. Literally. The old expression, well, so, and we talked about death, and she and I and Denise was ready. You know, she was too young. I mean, she shouldn't have died at 51 of cancer, but you know something? She was a magnificent person, and she was a faith-filled believer. And she wasn't afraid. I don't know how. And so maybe I've got a little bit of a little piece of Denise with me right now, and I'm not really afraid. I'm a little worried, and I want to do all the right things. But hey, if it's my time, it's my time, and I'm going to be, you know, hopefully doing this to the bitter end. So thanks for the prayers and the support and the love that you've given. Incidentally, I'm feeling great. That's the weird part about this. I've got no symptoms whatsoever, and I'm doing the gym every day. I'm up to 15 minutes on the elliptical. Started out at 5. 30 minutes on the bike every day. And I want to be here again for a long, long time. A lot of texts about this John Morgan fellow. I want to share what he said on this PBD broadcast, this podcast. I am so grateful when even people who don't agree politically with one another can give credit where credit is due. I'm a big believer in credit where credit is due. Here's a text from Orlando. Hey, Mike, letting you know John Morgan, their main offices are in downtown Orlando. I thought they were in Florida. Another text from Tampa. John Morgan hosted Obama's reelection campaign in Orlando back in 2012. And it's true. He's a longtime Democrat donor. But check out what he said about this war in Iran. This is, again, a longtime Democrat donor and supporter. You've seen him all over TV. The Morgan & Morgan ads are everywhere. This is the guy who founded it years ago, one of the most successful, huge law firms in the world. And here's what he said about President Trump and Iran on the Patrick Bet David PBD podcast.
15: Here's what I think, and it's going to be a different take than everybody else's when you said he's 80 years old. Look, he became president talking about no more wars. That, you know, he blasted no more wars. But he got here and he's 80 years old, and he's looking to the future. the future to him is like mine, shorter than your future and your future just by age. But yet he's made a decision to do this. This whole thing is driven by nuclear holocaust from Iran. He could have kicked the can, but he didn't.
16: Mm-hmm.
15: He decided to do this. And when he did it, he knew what was going to happen. He knew that gas prices would go up. He knew affordability was the issue he got elected on. He knew that was the issue that would drive his poll numbers down. And guess what? His poll numbers have been driven down as a result of this. But here's where I think that Trump's going to be rewarded. When he said he doesn't care about the midterms, he does very much. That's why they're trying to change districts all over the country. When he says he doesn't care about inflation, he does. But it turns out that this guy would rather leave us, the world, not us, the world, in a safer position because nuclear weapons in the hands of those maniacs is the most dangerous thing facing us and our children. And Israel's not happy about it because I don't know if the uranium's ever going to be taken, the dust or whatever they call it. But I think the secret message, and if I was Trump, if I was Susie Wiles and James Blair, what I'd be talking about is he's putting his own personal popularity over his present popularity for the rest of us. And a nuclear Iran is a danger to the world, the most dangerous in the whole world, because they think that when they die, they go to seven black-eyed virgins. So they're okay with nuclear holocausts, you know.
17: Seven black-eyed virgins.
0: He meant 70. They got into all that. But isn't that a remarkable admission from a guy who is not a fan of Republicans, this founder of Morgan? What do you think of his assessment of this war? And what do you think about the way he attaches Trump's personal stake in this? In other words, here's a guy, I think he's, I guess he's 70 years old. So, you know, as he pointed out, when you're 70, when you're 80, you've got less of a future than somebody younger, obviously, just by virtue of age. And he makes the argument, Trump at 80 doesn't care about a legacy 5, 10, 20 years from now. He wants to do what's right for America. And he knows that Iran possessing a nuclear weapon is an unimaginable horror. What's wrong? And again, I probably don't agree with Morgan very much, but good for him. And I think he's right. Trump doesn't care about the political optics of anything right now. He just doesn't care. He's in the final stretch of his administration for the next couple of years. He's not going anywhere, God willing. He's not budging from what he believes in, and he's doing what he thinks is right, and that's keeping Iran from being able to detonate a nuclear weapon in the world. He wants to prevent a nuclear holocaust. And he understands it doesn't look great for gas to be at $4.50 a gallon. He gets it. He understands that. But it's the right thing to do. Look, you know, as Sherry in South Carolina pointed out on the text line, when people complain about gas prices, they better hope we win in 43 days or gas is going to get a lot worse. 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They don't believe in gas and oil. 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
0: 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We're going to do a big 9/11 tribute that I think you're going to appreciate. 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All right, let me get your take on what John Morgan had to say. Is he right? Devin is in North Carolina. Devin, welcome to the Mike Gallagher Show. How are you, sir?
3: Hey, good morning.
0: Hi. Go right ahead,
3: John
0: Devin.
3: Morgan, I
0: guess he can't hear me. I don't know what's going on here. Let's try Bill here. Hey, Bill, Rock Hill, South Carolina. How you doing, Bill?
4: Good, Mike. How are you?
0: I'm good, thanks. What did you think about John Morgan's assessment of the war in Iran?
4: Well, here's my point of view. I don't know anything about this guy, so I'm just going basically off what he just said.
0: Right.
4: I agree 100%. And the main reason I called was I grew up in a Democratic household. Dad was a Vietnam vet, you know, so it was Democrat. But he sounds like the family I grew up with and that type of Democrats they were, and not just being, oh, this is the big balloon of the day, let's see how much we can trash it just to kill Republican Party or whatever. Right. But this Iran trash goes back to what, 78 79? We've never had a president
0: We've never had a president, and we've had presidents over and over promise to do something about Iran. Look, I think it's important to give credit where credit is due. I want you to quickly hear historian Victor Davis. This is courtesy of the Daily Signal. This is so good. He does this masterful job of pointing out the three greatest scandals that this guy, Donald Trump, had to deal with.
6: There's been three great scandals in the 21st century. The first was the Russian collusion hoax that was prompted by Hillary Clinton and facilitated by the Obama administration on its way out, that just almost destroyed the Trump campaign, sabotaged his transition, and ate up 22 months of his first 2 years. The second was the Biden FBI and CIA, but especially the CIA and the intelligence agencies, got 51 people, former intelligence authorities, to lie to the American people on the eve of the second debate to affect the 2020 election and claim falsely that Donald Trump was lying about the laptop of Biden, Hunter Biden, that it was fake, that it was a Russian production, and Donald Trump then was colluding again with the Russians. That was a complete lie. It was Hunter's laptop. We know because the FBI had it in its possessions and authenticated. And finally, the great scandal that the Democratic Party and the obsequious media knew that Joe Biden was non compos mentis. He was not cognitively able to fulfill the office of the presidency, and they kept that from the American people until they could no longer keep it when he finally challenged Donald Trump to a debate and melted before our very eyes, sort of like the Wicked Witch and the Wizard of Oz.
0: And you know what's amazing? Trump defeated it all. It's astounding. Trump prevailed over all of it. Coming up, all right, the media meltdown over MS Now, CNN, and Politico being kicked out of the White House. We got to get your take on that. And I also want to share with you what Congresswoman Maria Salazar said about migrants, illegals, Hispanics, and Trump. That and more all coming up. 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
11: More than 100 world leaders will be in New York this week. I'm Dave Anthony, Fox News, and President Trump will address them tomorrow and meet with the leaders of Gulf countries with no end in sight to the Iran conflict. State Department spokesperson Tammy Bruce tells Fox Business.
12: Every single step he takes is for certainly the national security of the United States, for the prosperity of this country, and for the world.
11: The president will also meet at the UN with Ukraine's President Volodymyr Zelensky after writing on Truth Social, the ridiculous never-ending war must be ended, that the whole world suffers. As the president wrote, Russia's lost control of its diesel industry after refineries were blown up and knocked out of commission. The price of diesel today hit a new record high, $6.51 a gallon, according to AAA. Later this week, China is on the president's agenda, hosting leader Xi Jinping at the White House.
13: Preps here are underway across the world for this major summit on Thursday. And right here in Beijing, there's talk about this new potential AI hotline. It would be a hotline between the U.S. and China, and it would go into effect when there was a national security threat from AI.
11: Fox's Steve Harrigan in China. There have been anti-ICE protests in Austin, Texas, angry over a shooting yesterday that wounded a Venezuelan immigrant. Homeland Security says he was here illegally with an order for removal.
27: We still don't know what led up to the shooting, but one woman who was nearby, she pulled out her phone as this was unfolding.
28: Oh, my God.
27: Video from the scene shows a blue dark Toyota Corolla with heavy damage to the passenger side door and what looks like bullet holes. Now, the man's attorney identifies him as 28-year-old Wilbur Garces Perez and says he was making a DoorDash delivery when he was shot in the torso. She says he's since been released from the hospital but doesn't know where he's being held and has not been able to speak with him. His attorney also says Perez previously had a valid work permit.
11: That's Fox's Brooke Taylor. 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
9: I'm Lauren Simonetti, and this is the Fox Business Report.
14: Stocks opened higher. Crude oil prices remain elevated but have moderated. U.S. oil, West Texas Intermediate, is at $96 a barrel. The Wall Street Journal says Paramount Skydance has discussed concessions with a coalition of state attorneys general, hoping to receive approval for its merger with Warner Brothers Discovery. Paramount has talked about investing $1.5 billion in California. Paramount shares up 4%, Warner Brothers up nearly 7%. The Chicago Federal Reserve's August reading found economic growth slowed, though the employment indicator improved. Stellantis is telling dealers they have to stop advertising rock-bottom prices in response to concerns it could lead to misleading low promotional prices. That's your Fox Business Report. I'm Jenny Coselda. Invested in you.
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22: Today will be mostly cloudy, brisk, and cool with areas of drizzle in the morning, transitioning to a couple of showers in the afternoon. The high will reach 64 degrees. Tonight, expect breezy conditions in the evening, becoming partly cloudy with a chance of a shower in some areas. The low will be around 56 degrees. I'm meteorologist Jason Caterina on AM 560, The Answer.
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0: I come to you today with a heavy heart. For the first time in my decades-long career, I have to say something that is unimaginable. I don't know how you're going to be able to continue after I share the news with you that I'm about to share. This is being called astonishing by the media. This is being called epic, earth-shattering. The major TV networks are boycotting Donald Trump. The major networks, now that Trump has banned CNN and MS Now and Politico because he got sick of their biased coverage, they are now banding together and they're eliminating the network pool feed, meaning you're not going to get news coverage from the main five media outlets. The president is going off to the UN General Assembly this week. They're not going to cover it. The only footage will be available, on places like the Mike Gallagher Show and X, social media, townhall.com, Salem News Channel. I can promise you we're not participating in the boycott, but I don't know how America is going to recover from this. The major TV networks, in what's being described by an NBC spokesman as an astonishing move, have altogether decided not to cover events designated as pool coverage of the President of the United States of America. Here's the headline over at Axios. President's UN trip will not have a TV camera. Oh my gosh, what are we going to do? How are we going to get over this? The five major TV networks are boycotting President Trump. Now, can we get real for a minute? How long do you think these goofballs are going to be able to boycott the Trump White House? What do you think, about 15 minutes? I give it about an hour. You think they can stand not covering the Trump White House or President Trump? They're such clowns. These are such fools. All they do, this is the happiest news I've ever gotten. In case you didn't capture my sarcasm. Oh, yes, I was being sarcastic. You think anybody cares that the networks are throwing a temper tantrum and aren't going to cover the Trump White House? His visit to New York? Oh, he's meeting with Zohran Mamdani this week. Oh, no, they're not going to cover that. Whatever will we do? I'm not going to get to see David Muir on ABC World News tonight cover Trump's visit to New York? Great move, networks. Really smart. And here's the funniest part of all. As they're all clutching their pearls because Trump finally had enough of the lousy, biased, crappy coverage from CNN and MSNBC and Politico, you know the best part of all? They're pretending that they didn't do the same thing when they were in power. It's such a joke. Have you been around long enough to remember when Obama did the same thing with Fox News? In fact, Western Lensman did a little mashup about Barack Obama. He's got his pearls out, and he's clutching them with both hands. He was at Colgate University the other day, and he was just mortified that President Trump has kicked CNN out of the White House. Now, check out the way Western Lensman put this little clip together. First, he plays Obama from Friday whining at Colgate University. And then he adds a clip from 2009 about the way Obama and his administration kicked Fox News from the White House media poll coverage. Check out this great work from Western Lensman on X.
3: I'm trying to think what would have happened if I had said, you know what, Fox News, you're out of here. It's unimaginable.
4: I think that what our advisors have simply said is that we are going to take media as it comes. And if media is operating basically as a talk radio format, then that's one thing. And if it's operating as a news outlet, then that's another.
5: Appearing on ABC News last Sunday, presidential advisor David Axelrod argued Fox News is not a real news organization.
6: And the bigger thing is that other news organizations like yours ought not to treat them that way.
5: And today, the White House took its first concrete step in that direction. The administration contacted the White House Pool, the five network rotation that has for decades shared the cost and duties of daily coverage of the presidency, and to which Fox News has belonged since 1997, and made available for round-robin interviews the executive pay czar, Ken Feinberg. But the administration specified that all members of the pool were welcome except Fox News. The Washington bureau chiefs of the five TV news networks consulted that none of them would interview Feinberg unless Fox was included, and the administration relented, making Feinberg available to all five pool members and Bloomberg TV.
0: So Obama Friday said, I wonder what would have happened if I would have told Fox News you're out. Well, you did, you liar. Did you forget? That's exactly what you, Brian Stelter, he's popping off over on CNN. He's squealing like a stuck pig over CNN being kicked out of the White House. Funny how he was singing quite a different tune in 2021.
7: There are, you know, these questions about Fox's, as Fox radicalizes and as it becomes even more and more of a political tool. Zerwick, you wrote a column recently for The Sun about this, saying Fox should be viewed as a political tool. And that raises a question. Should it be a part of the White House press pool? You know, should it be afforded the privileges that come with news gathering? Even though they do have some news reporters at the White House, you're saying they're primarily a political tool. So should that be reassessed, Zerwick?
0: Should that be that he asked in March of 2021? He was just asking questions, right? Since Fox has been radicalized, you think CNN is pretty radical? How about MS Now? You ever spend 5 minutes watching those lunatics? Here's the bottom line. This is the best news possible for the Trump administration. That they're not going to give, they're going to boycott the White House. In a note to White House pool subscribers, pool chair Brian Boughton said, effective today, the TV pool will not be covering events designated as pool coverage of the president. This follows the White House's position preventing CNN from fulfilling its assigned pool duties. Good! Good. Boycott the president. Please, don't threaten me with a good time. You mean you're not going to give us biased coverage of Trump's speech at the UN? You mean you're not going to continue to twist and distort and lie about what this administration is doing? Really? No, not 43 days before the midterm elections. Please, we want more propaganda from you, CNN. Come on, NBC, ABC, CBS. Don't back out now. We need you. We got to get Democrats elected in a few weeks. This is a blessing, an absolute blessing, and don't let anyone convince you otherwise. 800-655-MIKE. It just cracks me up. And what clowns. Obama, he is the master of gaslighting. I guess he figures not enough people will remember how he did kick Fox News out of the White House. Because the other day, well, what would they have done? Can you imagine the outrage if I kicked Fox News? You did! You did! Anybody going to say that to the anointed one, Barack Hussein Obama? Wow, what liars, what clowns, what

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4: Just got a texter asking me about this ICE shooting in Austin, and the reason I don't want to spend a lot of time on it today is because we don't know anything about it. We don't know enough about it yet to make any kind of informed decision. I do know that the Democrats want ICE shootings because they think it'll help them with their narrative that ICE is a bunch of thugs. And we do know that the person shot is an illegal from Venezuela. We do know he didn't die. Thank goodness. We do know that there was a foot chase. We do know that he wasn't cooperative. We do know that he had a full order of deportation. But we don't know the circumstances behind the shooting yet. And that doesn't stop a bunch of leftists in Austin from marching around with picket signs. They have no idea what happened in Austin. They have no idea what the circumstances are yet. And we're going to know. Don't worry. We'll find out. In the meantime, and I'm also painfully aware that you could care less that the networks are boycotting the White House. I know how stupid it is to even go down this path. It's just a huge story. You're going to get it anyway, so be ready. It's going to be all the media wants to cover later today, all day long. Steve Scalise did such a great job, the House Majority Leader yesterday, with a perfect, perfect response on ABC's This Week with John Carl. Check this out yesterday on ABC.
5: Well, I don't know why he did it. I don't know what the background is. Look, when we have our press conferences every week, the speaker, myself, our leadership team, we take questions from everybody. CNN's there, all of them. But the president takes those questions. I've never seen him turn a question down from anybody. Again, I've been in the room with the president when he's taking questions from the press. And again, most of the time it goes over a half hour, almost an hour long, where he takes questions from everybody. And some of them are very hostile questions. And the president sits there and takes them, answers them all.
6: Okay, well, I guess he's not going to be taking questions.
4: The best part of all is how Trump is so willing to engage so many media organizations. He doesn't care. I always joke he's going to probably appear on the Weather Channel tonight to give an interview. And yet the media wants you to think that somehow he's this oppressive, censoring dictator. State-run media, they like to scream. He wants state-run media. No, he wants media organizations to be fair to him. And look, Obama didn't think Fox News was fair. That's why they wanted to kick Fox News out of the Obama White House. And they all lined up and supported that effort. So it's the old joke about it depends on whose ox is being gored. But ultimately, at the end of the day, all Trump is trying to do is be treated fairly. Now, they're suing. This is going to be a short cycle of a news story. They'll sue, which they have. A judge, the court will come along and say, no, you got to let them in. And they'll let him in, and it's going to be fine. But in the meantime, just pay attention to these scoundrels who gaslight, who sit around and pretend that something exists that doesn't exist. And never let them forget that they were fine when the shoe was on the other foot. Let's get into this. I do want to at least touch on this Austin shooting of apparently an ICE officer or law enforcement. That and more coming up.
2: but not very well.
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11: News, I'm Gian Gelosi. President Trump preparing for a state visit this week with China's President Xi Jinping, inviting leaders of the American AI companies to attend their state dinner at the White House.
12: Some of the president's top aides trying to pave the way with potential agreements for that summit. Secretary of Treasury Bessent saying the U.S. plans to propose a hotline for AI. This will deal with incidents that concern national security and AI together.
11: Fox's Steve Harrigan. Now, ahead of that, the president is addressing the UN and meeting with President Zelensky of Ukraine, posting today the whole world is suffering from a ridiculous, never-ending war.
13: Ukrainian President Volodymyr Zelensky posting online that he spoke with the president yesterday, writing, "We agreed to meet in New York, and this meeting could change a lot. There is diplomatic momentum. We are working together with the American team and are ready to take really serious steps."
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18: Today will be mostly cloudy, brisk, and cool with areas of drizzle in the morning, transitioning to a couple of showers in the afternoon. The high temperature will reach 64. Tonight, expect breezy conditions. In the evening, it'll be partly cloudy with a chance of a shower in some areas, and the low will be 56. I'm meteorologist Jason Caterina on AM 560, The Answer.
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1: 26 before the hour. I'll tell you what, every single day we're facing challenges. Optics can be everything, right? And I can spend a couple minutes with you on the Austin shooting. You know what I can tell you about the Austin shooting? There was a shooting involving an ICE officer in Austin. That's all we know. The guy didn't die. Thank goodness. The guy was evidently an illegal from Venezuela. The guy was obviously uncooperative, and he got shot. Now, where do you want to go with this? Well, I'll tell you what the left goes with it. See how bad ICE is? Look what ICE did. Look what ICE has done. ICE has shot another person. You know, you don't hear this narrative about a county sheriff's department. You don't hear this argument about local police departments. There are police-involved shootings every day. Somebody fights with a cop. There's a conflict. Somebody gets shot all the time by the police. But because it's ICE, they get their wish. Because it's ICE, they get what they want. I'm really fascinated by this Congresswoman Maria Salazar. She's getting a lot of grief because she's been critical of President Trump's deportation effort, even though we all know that's probably why he got elected. There's so many ironies going on right now in with weeks before the election. Why did Trump get reelected? Because he promised a mass deportation. He's delivering a mass deportation. And now Congresswoman Maria Salazar is beating him up about it. And MAGA is mad at her. Now, I'm intrigued by her. I'd like to interview her. I think we're going to reach out and see if we can get this congresswoman from South Florida on the show. She was on with CBS's Margaret Brennan yesterday on Face the Nation. And she shared with Margaret Brennan that they had a very positive conversation, even though she wishes he would sort of back off from this mass deportation. I want to share with you her words on Face the Nation here in just a moment. I mean, look, the media coverage and the way the beast, as I call it, the mainstream media, dives in to a police shooting, it's always the same. It's always the same story. And maybe the optics are what matters. I'll share with you what Congresswoman Salazar said in just a moment. First, though, if you're on Medicare or you're about to be, let me tell you about one of our great sponsors, Chapter. In all the years I've been doing this, I'm not sure I've ever gotten the widespread outpouring of positive feedback that I've gotten from Chapter, my personal Medicare advisor. Medicare is complicated. Medicare is tough to figure out. And the most important thing to know about Medicare is you may be paying way more for your health care coverage than you should be. Chapter is the Medicare advisor who's able to compare every plan nationwide and tell you straight away whether you're paying too much or not. 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Tell them Mike Gallagher sent you. Here was Congresswoman Maria Salazar, Republican from Florida, on CBS's Face the Nation.
2: It was a very good conversation. He was a gentleman, very courteous, very receptive, and I told him exactly what you just repeated. Sir, you have this moment in history where you can keep the pot of gold that you brought to the GOP in 2024. No other president, and you know, I covered for 35 years Spanish television, no other president was able to convince the Hispanics to vote 55 points for a GOP president. Please preserve that fortune that you have brought to the party. Why? Because we need to continue winning elections, because we have this very big threat called the socialists on the Democratic side, and if you want me, we can talk about that later. I belong to the Miami community. I'm the daughter of political refugees. I'm first generation American, and I want to preserve the American values that are entrenched in the GOP and that the Hispanics share. So remember, sir, that you are the only guy who can do this. And that's, and then we had a fantastic conversation. I certainly hope he listened to what I was saying, but he listened.
1: Is she wrong? Is she wrong? I know she's getting a lot of heat right now because she's criticizing the mass deportation that's underway. You can't change it now, Maria, not 43 days before the midterms. What do you expect President Trump to do? Throw in the towel? We have a completely secure border. What's happened at our southern border is something that is inconceivable. After millions of illegals poured across the border, helping to destroy many American cities, now nobody's coming, being released into the population. So now Trump is supposed to throw in the towel? Now he's supposed to come along and say, yeah, you're right, Congresswoman Maria Salazar. I was misguided. We got to win Hispanic voters and Hispanic. Look, can I ask you a question without you getting mad at me? Are Hispanic voters so stupid that what they first supported, which is the mass deportation of illegal immigrants, is now a bad idea? Why is it a bad idea? What, you don't like that sealed border? What, you don't like American jobs coming back? You suddenly don't like the idea? I want you to take her advice, her guidance, her direction. Can you tell me if Maria Salazar is wrong? 800-655-MIKE. Because on the one hand, it's kind of preposterous to believe that we're going to suddenly take our foot off the gas of the mass deportation. On the other hand, under the old rule, optics matter. The optics do seem to matter, at least to Maria Salazar. And I wonder if you agreed with what she said on CBS's Face the Nation or disagreed. 800-655-MIKE. 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
0: Gallagher.
1: What's the old phrase? Keep calm, carry on. When everybody around you is losing their heads, you must keep yours. That's what this feels like. And frankly, I kind of like this Maria Salazar. I don't know a lot about her. I know people are mad at her because she's critical of the Trump policy of the mass deportation. She says that Hispanic voters are turning against the president weeks before the midterm election because of the mass deportation that is underway. And I honest to gosh, I don't know how you go from celebrating a secure American-Mexican border. I don't know how you go from literally stopping the flow of illegals into our country when we changed administrations to, oh, the optics are bad, Hispanics are mad. Are you Hispanic? Are you Latino? Or Latina? Or Latinx? Are you upset at the mass deep? What are you upset about? Didn't you vote for that? Aren't you here legally because you dotted all the I's and crossed all the T's and did all the right things? You've changed your mind? Why? Why? I'd love to get some clarity with you here on the Mike Gallagher Show. 11 minutes before the hour, 800-655-MIKE, 800-655-6453. 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Hey, John, welcome back. You're up on the Mike Gallagher Show. How you doing, sir?
10: Doing good, Mike. How are you?
1: 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What do you make of what Maria Salazar said? Do you think she's right?
10: I don't know if she's necessarily right. But I will say I'm a three-time Trump voter. I was happy to see the border close, deportation. I just feel like definitely the optics were bad, could have been done differently. I guess in hindsight, my suggestion would have been just shut off all the entitlements and things that illegals were getting, make it to where they were getting funds or, cell phones, child care, health care, whatever it was. If we would have just shut all that off, they probably would have self-deported in large numbers.
1: Here's what fascinates me about, and I'm not necessarily saying your argument doesn't have merit, and I know a lot of people agree with you. Here's what's incredible to me. Having a secure border in such a short period of time is one of the most astounding achievements of any president in our lifetime. Would you agree with that?
10: I don't think anyone's disputing that.
1: Right. So if that's true, what you're saying is, well, yeah, that's okay, but the optics really aren't great. In other words, you've got a different path, which again, don't get me wrong, John, maybe your path would be better.
10: I don't think the path was really outlined. Like we all agreed that deportations need to happen. We all agreed that the border needed to be closed.
1: And he did just that. He fulfilled his promise of mass deportations, and he fulfilled his promise of securing the border. What more do you want, John?
10: I don't think the mass deportations promise has been fulfilled because of the bad optics they've had. Like, we've had to start and stop this process multiple times.
1: Yeah, but the result is the same. I mean, we've still got a secure border. In other words, and again, don't get me wrong, you're a great guy. I'm not trying to pick your argument apart, but I don't know that it stands. Either you want a secure border or you don't. Here's the risk. You take away their cell phones, maybe they'll self-deport. Well, and then what if they don't? If they didn't self-deport, what would happen? Now, you might argue winning the midterms is more important than a secure border. I don't think that's what you're saying, but at the end of the day, this is one of the most astounding, epic, astonishing fulfillment of a promise that any president has ever given us in our lifetime. Bar none. There's no way around this. And here we are, second guessing it. And I don't really understand it. Appreciate your thoughts, John. Sorry we disagreed. Daryl's in South Carolina. Hey, Daryl, welcome. How are you, sir?
11: All right. How are you doing?
1: Pretty good. Help me get some clarity on this particular issue.
11: I need a little help from you, if you could. The DHS officer that was over it for the when it started, and he was going and raiding places and picking up all these people to deport, he retired. He's been coming on TV shows. Do you know his name?
1: No. You're not talking about Tom Holman. Tom Holman's still there.
11: No. Tom Holman, he ain't been doing his job, and it's pissed this guy off at DHS.
1: And he retired. Mark Wayne Mullen?
11: God, that don't sound familiar. But anyways, he was over DHS. He's got the skinhead. He's always doing the interviews for the DHS. The top guy in the last 6 months.
1: Okay, so go ahead. Tell me what he's saying.
11: He was doing such a great job. He's coming on shows, and he says that they've stopped deporting these people, and it has pissed him off so bad, it's amazing. It was a really good interview when I seen him, and he's saying Tom Holman's not doing nothing no more. For some reason, they've shut it down, and he is so mad.
1: You're gonna have to forgive me, because none of us know, who? Who? Not Chip Roy. No, we're all blanking out here on who you're talking about. I get what you're saying. Look, there's lots of churn. There's lots of turnover. And unfortunately, none of us here can think of who you're talking about. But look, if you're saying that somebody who was originally the DHS secretary is now unhappy with the way things are going, what could you be unhappy about? How do you replace a sealed border? And I like to use that word more than secure. It's sealed. There's nobody coming over and coming into this country. Sometimes I wake up, I can't even believe that he did it. And he did. So let the Sunday morning quarterbacks go on TV. A Greg Bovino, maybe? Nah. So what? Yeah, I think a couple of people have texted saying Greg Bovino. But, you know, that's a guy who was a player from yesterday's news. Anyway, we'll keep tackling this every day. Don't forget the M&M Extra, our podcast every day, Apple, Spotify, YouTube, noon Eastern, 11 Central, the M&M Extra podcast. You're not going to want to miss that and more. Have a great day. Be safe. Keep fighting the good fight. 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
15: Big week in Washington and New York. I'm Lisa Brady, Fox News. As world leaders gather for the UN General Assembly, where President Trump will speak tomorrow before hosting a summit later this week with China's President Xi.
16: And here in New York, Treasury Secretary Scott Bessent has already met with Chinese Vice Premier over the weekend, laying the groundwork for the state visit and continuing to discuss trade and AI. President Trump's trade representative, Jameson Greer, also attended that meeting. Now, President Trump is also expected to meet with Ukrainian President Volodymyr Zelensky, where this morning Trump appeared to put more pressure on Russia to end the war in a social media post after a massive Ukrainian drone attack on Russia yesterday. And Trump will also meet with Persian Gulf allies in an attempt to bring the war with Iran to an end, too. Trump will also meet for the first time with Britain's new prime minister, as well as the new leader of Venezuela, Delcy Rodriguez.
15: Fox's Lucas Tomlinson at the UN. Iran's president expected to speak there Wednesday. Two attacks reported today in the Strait of Hormuz. A British maritime agency says the latest report it received was that an LPG tanker was hit with debris from unknown projectiles, but the ship is continuing to its next port of call. All crew are safe. Also just getting word of some flight disruptions at New Jersey's Newark and Teterboro airports and at Philadelphia International. The FAA pausing some flights because of an equipment issue leading to communication problems. Police in Austin, Texas, detaining several protesters after a Venezuelan man was shot and wounded by ICE officers, spurring hours of anti-ICE protests.
17: Police eventually fired pepper balls into the crowd to clear the area. The shooting happened around 1 p.m. local time following a traffic stop. Local officials say the 28-year-old victim was shot in the torso. He was taken to the hospital with serious injuries. We're told he's since been released and is now in ICE custody.
15: Fox's Marianne Rafferty. Homeland Security says he's here illegally with a final order of removal, but a lawyer for the man's family says he had a work permit. 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
18: This afternoon, expect mostly cloudy skies with a breeze and the possibility of spotty drizzle. The temperature will reach a high of 64. Tonight, it will remain breezy, becoming partly cloudy with a chance of showers in some areas. The low will be around 55. I'm meteorologist Jason Caterina on AM 560, The Answer.
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25: It's time for breaking news, expert insight, and informed commentary on what's happening in Springfield, Chicago, and beyond. 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
26: Happy Monday morning. We are back at it. Lots of news going on, by the way. Amy, I know you were away for the weekend, but otherwise we had rain all weekend long.
27: Yes, I had plenty of sunshine at Georgia Tech. It was my son's last parents' weekend. So,
26: did you avoid the little robots running around the sidewalks?
27: I can't stand those. They scare me because they're everywhere.
26: I bet.
27: Apparently they were created by an engineer at Georgia Tech, and they're in Chicago now, too, in certain neighborhoods. But
26: yes,
27: yeah,
26: they're all around Wrigley. That's where I saw them, was around Wrigley.
27: Yeah, I saw them near Francis Parker School, a bunch of places. So
26: okay, so what was it? What was the poster that I saw on your social media? And by the way, we are going to get to serious stuff. We're just trying to get our guest on. We had a little bit of delay in finding him.
27: It's okay to do some happy talk.
26: We're doing a little happy talk here, girl talk. But what did it say? Only cool moms allowed to drink here? No, it said only sexy moms.
27: Hot moms drink free. They put this for the last 4 years. They've been doing that. Each fraternity puts up something like, moms come and have a free funnel, so you do a funnel of,
26: grief. Which drinking games on with Amy.
27: No, I pass on that, but this is... It's cute. So I took a picture in front of it at the tea house. So.
26: Yeah. But I'm sure you otherwise would have qualified for
27: that.
26: Oh,
27: yeah, sure. Thank you, Jeannie. Yes. I went from being somebody's grandma. Everybody, are you a grandma? Are you his date? Or are you his mom? I'm like, I'm his mother. I'm his mom. Okay.
26: Well, okay. Enough about hot moms drink free.
27: Yes.
26: Because we have this is a special interview that I've been wanting to do for now a month. And I finally got the right person that I was able to, add a lot of context to this, because it is a very, very special time for the state of Illinois. We have another hero who is going to get recognized for his heroism and is really what he has done to advance the ideas of freedom and your gifts coming from God and whatever else. And that, of course, is Bishop Fulton Sheen. Here's what he said literally 70 years ago, maybe 80 years ago, on patriotism. Here's just a short clip.
28: There is going on at the present time a decline in patriotism. And in order to revive it, let me tell you some of the glories of America. In the second paragraph of our Declaration of Independence, it is a self-evident principle that the Creator has endowed man with certain unalienable rights, among which are the right to life, liberty, and the pursuit of happiness. See our country as theological foundations. We are independent because we are dependent on God. In other words, our Declaration of Independence is a declaration of dependence. If we wish to keep our rights and liberties, or rather our light and heat, we must keep our sun. If we wish to keep our perfumes, we must keep our flowers. If we wish to keep our rights and liberties, we must also keep our God. Piety and patriotism go together. That's the first glory of being an American.
27: Wow. Oh, I got the chills.
26: I know. He didn't just comment on things like this. He commented on things of a moral nature. He commented on what it meant to be a citizen of the United States and what it meant to be a patriot. Well, on Thursday, he is going to be beatified in a big ceremony in St. Louis. EWTN has a little bit of that reporting.
0: On September 24th, renowned American Catholic televangelist Archbishop Fulton J. Sheen will be beatified. It's been a long time coming, as the beatification was first approved and originally scheduled for 2019, but it was delayed as more time was given to examine Sheen's life. Now, 7 years later, anticipation for the first beatification of a U.S.-born bishop is at an all-time high, and perhaps nowhere more so than in Sheen's own hometown. I recently traveled to Peoria, Illinois, to see how this Midwestern city is preparing to become an increasingly popular pilgrimage destination.
2: Local Catholics in Peoria are ecstatic about their holy hometown hero's upcoming beatification.
5: 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We watched Fulton Sheen when I was a kid on TV. My parents thought the world of him.
6: Paradise can be stolen.
7: It's a wonderful blessing to have someone in your own community that's on his way to being a saint.
8: It's a little bit surreal because we've been waiting so long for it, but of course just really overwhelming joy.
9: Once we finally heard it, it was just rejoice. This is so wonderful. What a man, what a life he led. And the people he touched, not only celebrities and people, you know, known status, but others.
27: And it was great. His show, Life Worth Living, ran, you know, in the 50s. Very popular show. It ran here on WGN-TV. And that's where a lot of people got to know him and love him because they welcomed him into their homes every Sunday. And it was a great show.
26: Well, here to discuss that more is Reverend Thomas Coyes. He's the pastor of St. James at Sog Bridge. And he just recently gave a talk to the Catholic citizens of Illinois, and he talked about the life, legacy, influence, and beatification of Archbishop Fulton Sheen, and he joins us right now to tell us more. Thank you so much, Father, for coming on.
10: Hey, hello, Jeannie. It's good to be with you.
26: You too. Well, what should we know about the legacy that he's leaving, Fulton Sheen? What is the big takeaway?
10: Yeah, you know, I've been thinking about that since you asked me to jump on with you here, and I decided I would like to make it an issue of our identity crisis. I think Fulton Sheen is pivotal. I think we have to recognize that our country is kind of going through an identity crisis. The division, the divisiveness that everybody sees and talks about is clamoring for unity, but there's not much said or not much pointed to about what kind of unity. It's easy to call for unity when there's division, but the harder part is finding a truth that is uniting. You get united in a truth, and there's an old Thomistic actually, I think it's Aristotelian. Well, is that matter is the principle of division, because once you are a bodied being, you are separated from other body beings. So I always contemplated that when we learned that way back when in philosophy, that the principle of individuation is matter. And of course we live in a material world, but so our distinctions are divisions that are based on physical differences are not going to unite us. We need a more spiritual something. We like to call it truth, a spiritual truth that will unite us. And I think that's what Fulton Sheen is going to be good for if we really dive into him.
26: You know, it's interesting that I deed that as part of his legacy, because certainly in the clip that we played where he was discussing patriotism and piety, we had the same issue 80 years ago in this country. So some of what we're seeing now is not new. And we've overcome it by having something that brought us together. Something, unfortunately, you know, World War II basically the country came together to fight communism and then continued on to do that. And so, you know, sometimes what's old is new, what's new is old, right? And so what do you think that, I mean, don't you think that his messages, they're timeless?
10: Yeah, you're so right in pointing out that we became united in a common enemy. And that is often the case of history, and it does unite people, but it's not the essence or the longest lasting unity.
26: Mm-hmm.
10: So the clip you just played, I use that the Catholic Citizens of Illinois as well. It's a great clip. Let me then turn, because the issue of finding our identity that can be a uniting identity as opposed to an identity that's constantly dividing. I think analyzing and diving into the question of the heresy of Americanism that Pope Leo XIII wrote about. You know, it's almost hard for someone as patriotic as me, and I'm sure many of our listeners are, to put the two words together, American heresy. But Pope Leo XIII, and he's writing in the early 1900s, and Fulton Sheehan got a dose of that later on when Pius XII, the Pope of World War II, kind of repeated the phrase American heresy. So I think Fulton Sheehan felt an obligation to explain we're not heretics, though there is a way of interpreting Americanism in an anti-Catholic way. it's an interesting. Okay, let me read. Here's a quote from Pope Leo XIII. He wrote this letter to Cardinal Gibbons, who was like the second cardinal of Baltimore, and Baltimore being the first diocese of the United States. And Cardinal Gibbons was a big American patriot in his own right.
26: And Maryland being named for Mother Mary.
10: Yeah.
26: Mm-hmm. Quite frankly.
10: Yeah. Though it had... I just finished reading a book about Charles Carrollton, mm-hmm. Carroll of, and there were Protestants attacking the Catholics in Maryland, but you're right, it was supposed to be a haven for Catholics, though the interesting twist about how they required Catholics in order to vote had to take an oath against transubstantiation. I never heard that when I was reading my history books.
27: No. We're having a conversation with Father Thomas Coyes, and we're talking about Archbishop Fulton Sheen. Now, he was born in El Paso, Illinois, raised in Peoria, because they say, you know, if it plays in Peoria, it'll play everywhere. And he sure played.
10: Right.
27: But the service is going to be September 24th in St. Louis. Why is that?

0: no respiration for 61 minutes, and he was able to bring him back. That was his miracle, and it was certainly a miracle.
1: Yeah, yeah, absolutely. So I think he needs another miracle to get to the canonization, but there may be one in the Vatican already. Mm-hmm. It's anybody's guess how long it'll take before we can add the ST over him. There are a lot of blesseds that we pray to and that are in the books and everything else. We should push it. You know, I said at my that Catholic Citizens of Illinois that I was surprised. I lived at Catholic University in the old wing of the Theological College, which is exactly where Fulton Sheehan lived when he was there. And my 3 years at Catholic University, I don't think I never heard his name once. I don't think I'm thinking, what? There was something going on in our country that he was popular in a popular sense, but with some of the elites, perhaps we might say, he wasn't popular.
2: He was a podcaster before there was podcasting, essentially, really. You know, he was the Rush Limbaugh of the, religion, the religious message.
1: Yeah, yeah. Oh, goodness. Depending on how much time we have here, but I'd like to read this quote from Pope Leo XIII.
2: Sure.
1: About his caution about Americanism, because it's Fulton Sheehan's mission to explain it correctly, I guess, that's why I dubbed this little segment, A Search for American Identity. And we who are believers can't let it go. We can't let it go. And Fulton Sheehan is trying to make, here's what Pope Leo XIII wrote. He says, "We are not able to give approval to those views which in their collective sense are called by some Americanism. If by this name Americanism is to be understood that certain endowments of mind which belong to the American people, just as other characteristics belong to various other nations, and if moreover by it is designated your political condition and the laws and customs by which you are governed, there is no reason to take exception to Americanism." So he's given an out. He's saying, if it just sort of means nationalism the way everybody senses nationalism, different countries have different systems of laws and they have different customs, and some countries are known for this more than that, you know. But then here it goes on. "But if by Americanism is understood as the doctrines which have been adverted to above in his encyclical are not only indicated but exalted, there can be no manner of doubt that our venerable brethren, the bishops of America, would be the first to repudiate and condemn it as being most injurious to themselves and to their country. For it would give rise to the suspicion that there are among you some who conceive and would have the Church of America to be different from what it is in the rest of the world." And by that, I think the Pope is issuing a warning. Don't let the American Church be a sister of the Church of England. He doesn't say it that way, but of course, the Church of England, started in the 1500s by Henry VIII, is filled with a lot of errors.
2: Right.
1: So,
2: well, that's interesting too, because it also feels like he's telling you American bishops, don't think that you are so high and mighty in how your constitution was conferred to you, in the views that it did come as a document from God with God centered in it. And don't think that you're so high and mighty as to have a better form of government, a loftier form of government, a more pious form of government than others in the world. I felt like I read that into it as well. And the truth be told, Americanism does have its foundation on that you're right.

0: it's our come from God, and it was unique in that way. And so so you're saying that Bishop Fulton Sheen felt like he had to explain Americanism to the rest of the world as well, or at least to the rest of the Catholic world.
1: Well, and he knew his audience was more than
0: for sure. But,
1: and there, you can't help but see in the history of early America and even later America, there's always competition between America and Europe. It's definitely true that Europeans they felt superior to Americans, and America tried to, you know, put its foot forward. I was just in Asheville, North Carolina. If anybody's ever been down there, there's the, if you're ever down there, you got to go visit the Biltmore estate. It's a gorgeous, beautiful mansion that the millionaire Biltmore family that got rich on railroads and what have you. He built that mansion to show Europeans that America is on par with Europe. Unfortunately, as I was walking through the mansion, a beautiful tour, there was a picture of the assistant to the Archbishop Cranmer, who was the lead archbishop who defended King Henry VIII and wanted wanted Thomas More's head chopped off and was dismantled the Catholic Church in England. So, my love for Vandalbert diminished a bit.
0: Understandable. Well, is it my understanding that if he were to become a saint, he would be the first saint who was actually born in America? I mean, now we have other saints that, you know, traveled to America and became saints, like Saint Francis Xavier Cabrini, but would he be the first that was actually born in America to become a saint?
1: You know, I know he's the first, would be the first American born bishop.
0: Oh, bishop. Okay, got it. Bishop, got it. Yeah.
1: I think there were a couple others.
0: Okay. I'll have to look into that.
1: Yeah, I'll look into that.
0: Well, you can talk. Yeah, Father, thank you so much for the conversation. And again, the beatification, you can read about it online. You can go to FultonSheen.com. He's got a lot of his recordings there as well. And we want to thank you so much for telling us about Bishop Fulton Sheen and the beatification. We really appreciate your time this morning.
1: Oh, great to be with you. God love you.
2: God love you. God bless. And also, lots of text messages real quick. Jeannie and Amy, Bishop Sheen had 30 million viewers every weekend, and that you can also listen to Father Sheen on Relevant Radio on Sunday mornings. We'll be right back.
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11: Afternoon. President Trump is also expected to meet with Ukrainian President Volodymyr Zelensky, where this morning Trump appeared to put more pressure on Russia to end the war in a social media post after a massive Ukrainian drone attack on Russia yesterday. And Trump will also meet with Persian Gulf allies in an attempt to bring the war with Iran to an end, too.
12: Fox's Lucas Tomlinson in the United Nations, Vice President J.D. Vance before leaving for North Carolina.
13: The Russia-Ukraine war has been by far the toughest of the international conflicts to solve.
12: VP believes good progress will be made after the meeting between President Trump and President Zelensky. No arrests or suspects identified yet in Georgia following gunfire in an apartment complex, leaving 2 children dead, 2 women wounded. That was in Stone Mountain. 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
14: This afternoon, expect mostly cloudy skies with a breeze and some scattered drizzle. The temperature will reach a high of 64. Tonight, it will remain breezy with partial cloud cover and a chance of showers in some areas. The low will be around 55. I'm meteorologist Jason Caterina on AM 560, The Answer.
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2: All right, some breaking news. Caleb Williams, who had that non-contact hamstring injury. Jeannie, no major hamstring injury. They've decided, and he's not ruled out for next week's game, so he could possibly play next week, which is good news because, man, the oxygen was sucked out of Soldier Field when he went down.
0: I'm all depressed.
2: Pardon?
0: Like they went from hero to zero.
2: That's what you said. I know. Well, I was going to place a bet to have them win their conference, a $100 bet on Kelce, and then it'll pay out $450. But
0: you're a big spender.
2: Yeah, I know people who gamble. 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
2: Oh, yeah. Every September 21st, you have to play this song. Do you remember?
0: Yeah, now yep. It's going to be going through my head
2: all
0: day long.
2: You're welcome, Genia.
0: Earth, Wind, and Fire.
2: So is this how the world's going to end? Extinction scenarios are taking over the AI debate.
0: Earth, Wind, and Fire. Yeah. It's all going to happen.
2: I like what you did there. But no, seriously, like I just feel like this AI hype reminds me so much of the climate change hype that we had back with Al Gore. Yep. And then, you know, they started the flame of the fire again in the 90s, then back in 2000.
0: It's science fiction to me right now, honestly.
2: Okay.
0: And I do not like science fiction movies. Now, you're Star Wars, fine.
2: Gattaca? You don't like Gattaca?
0: What's the other one? Dune?
2: Yeah.
0: Fine.
2: Terminator?
0: But some of this stuff is getting a little, like, out there. You know what? And I'm going to believe that God is still in control. Humans are still in control. But not J.B. Pritzker. AI is on the level of nuclear war. Here's him speaking on ABC's This Week.
20: So let's start with AI. What worries you most? I mean, we've heard dire warnings, the extinction of the human race. What is that a real problem? What worries you about AI?
1: Look, we're talking about recursive AI that is the biggest concern.
0: He knows that everything about AI.
1: AI that essentially learns from itself and doesn't need human beings anymore. And I think that's what we all need to be concerned with. And frankly, in Illinois, we kind of anticipated something like this, and we passed the most stringent security measure around AI that any state has had. It requires audits. It requires the companies to have kind of fail-safe, kind of an off switch, so to speak, or at least have a plan for that in case it gets out of control. My great concern, though, is you can't do this.
0: Illinois legislators are going to save the world from AI, by the way.
1: As well as an international endeavor, especially together with our allies, because AI is not going to go away. We need to just rein it in, make sure that we've got guardrails around it, it doesn't get out of control.
20: So how big a priority for Democrats if you win Congress? I mean, is this...
1: We've got to win.
20: I mean, if we're talking about the extinction of the human race as a possibility, or even something a little bit less than that...
0: The Democrats are going to save us.
20: I mean, is this the top priority? Is it...
1: It should be among the top priorities, but don't misunderstand. It is dangerous, but, you know, and it's dangerous on the level of nuclear weapons. So that's why it needs to be an international endeavor.
0: Well, here to discuss it and give us the real story on AI and the existential threat to humans from it is Steve Gorham. He's the executive director of the Climate Science Coalition of America and author of four books on energy, climate change, sustainable development, and public policy with over 100,000 copies in print. His latest book is Green Breakdown, The Coming Renewable Energy Failure, and he joins us right now. So, Steve, what say you? Are we in trouble as a society right now? Is our human existence in trouble?
21: Hi, Jeannie. Hi, Amy. Great to join you again. I think that your intuition is correct. This is another big scare, unfortunately, and there's a lot of reasons why people are doing it. For one, you can get on CBS and NBC and Fox News if you say the world's going to end, and you can get your name in lights. And now AI really is an amazing kind of thing. These large AI models, when you ask them a question, they can review 100 million sentences from 100,000 books, and they give you an answer in seconds. But the thing is, the models don't really understand what they're doing, don't know what the words mean. They look through all this data, and they pick the next probabilistic word and an answer, and they're trained to do this. And they're trained to identify images. They don't really know what a dog is either. They're trained on images, and they say,
0: Steve, this is way too important. Yeah. Steve, we're going to call you back because our phone line is glitching. We thought we had this repaired. We're going to call you right back and get you on a clear line. Usually this resets and it works.
21: Fine. Okay.
0: All right.
2: Okay. It's funny because we had one of our avid listeners text in from the 708 area code and say, "My money is on this phone call to drop."
0: I think that was during the pastor's discussion. But yeah, no, yeah, we're gonna effort Steve right back because we had a lot more to talk about. And by the way, you know, I'm very curious that you have this discussion about the quantum computing area down in South Chicago, right on the lakefront, and people are up in arms. Well, assuming that it's the same as AI, and it trips out with like, "Hey, don't worry, quantum computing is different than AI." Meanwhile, IBM literally said we're investing an AI facility down there right next to quantum computing because they may not be the same. Okay, we got him back. All right,
2: well,
0: Steve.
2: But here's the thing: it's a 200-plus acre area. It's the old steel mill, and they're going to work together. And Pritzker is approved that project, and so is Brandon Johnson.
0: Yeah, for $500
2: million. So how afraid of AI are they if they're investing in it? That's the hypocrisy, once again, with our Illinois politicians.
0: Yeah, so back to you, Steve. Are we really, I mean, the power of AI is ginormous, and is it going to destroy humanity?
21: Well, let's get back to that in a minute, but let me talk about quantum computing. You were just talking about that.
2: Okay.
21: Quantum computing really isn't AI. What it is an alternative to current semiconductor processing. You know, we have all our computers are based on binary mathematics. You get a zero or a one, and you could do all these computations, whether it's a central processing unit or it's the new graphics processing units, which they use for AI. It is the semiconductor structure which allows you to put AI models on top and do things. So again, quantum mechanics is not AI. It would be if it's successful. a replacement for semiconductors, and AI would be built on top of quantum computing.
0: Right.
21: And what they're putting in on the south side is probably pretty close to an integrated circuit laboratory. And once quantum computing systems go in, they will be like big IC processing systems. They'll process wafers, but they'll use qubits rather than ones and zeros like our current stuff does. So it's really a little bit different thing than AI.
2: Okay, could you play out a scenario though where AI wipes out humanity?
21: No, I really can't. Again, as I was saying, you know, before the phone line went down, AI really doesn't know in many ways what it is doing. It's not really making decisions. It's a huge pattern matching structure, and it's been trained to look for the next word. For example, a large language model looks for the next word to give you, and then after it gives you a word, it looks for another word, and it creates these responses. They're based on what humans have put on the internet, hundreds of thousands of books, millions of bits of information. Same thing with animals. It doesn't really know what a dog is, but it knows how to take the pixels from a dog image and identify it. So the problem we have to fear with AI is not autonomous AI. I think the governor's mistaken in that. And there are alternatives and reasons why a lot of the technologists are coming out with this fear thing. What we need to be concerned about is bad human actors using AI to do things like cyber weapons, deepfake videos. There's an AI a scheme out right now with Elon Musk. It shows a picture of him, and he asks people to invest, and people put their money in, and it takes it away. The other thing they can do is they can create biological weapons, because they can create new chemical compounds. They can generate falsehoods and put them on the internet to sway elections. But all of these things are driven by bad human actors, and that's what we need to work on. What are people doing with AI, and what should the penalties be to stop those? Not this, Terminator 2 thing, like that AI is going to take over the world. That is really a big mistake, in my opinion.
0: So Vice President Kamala Harris, former vice president, called for an international treaty to establish AI safeguards. Is this a good idea?
21: And this is like international. We've had 30 conference of the parties meetings by the United Nations. Over 50,000 people attend these things, and there is no tangible change in anything from all of this effort. These have been going on for more than 30 years, and we've had all these scares in the past. We've had Y2K.
0: Yeah.
21: We've had peak oil. We're going to run out of oil. We had overpopulation. Paul Ehrlich wrote The Population Bomb in 1968, became a worldwide bestseller, said hundreds of millions of people are going to die. It never happened. And now we have, and by the way, the United Nations was saying people don't know how to control their family size. We have to go do that for them. China had over, they announced in 2012, they had over 300 million forced abortions and over 300 million forced sterilizations in the last 30 years. Really terrible. But now we have, six of the seven continents of the world where population growth is not large enough to keep the population stable. It's falling. So all these experts are wrong. We have these tremendous scare scenarios, and I think AI is another one of those.
2: All right, Steve, I understand that you're going to be presenting to the Citizens Group Affordable Naperville next Thursday. And what's the topic of your program, and how can people attend?
21: Yeah, they're only going to let me put up about 100 slides, but energy, climate change, data centers, and public policy. I'll have a lot of short video clips, and then I usually refute what people like Al Gore are saying and others. But it should be a lot of fun for people, and we certainly have a lot going on in AI and data centers, climate, energy.
0: Well, look, people need to pack the house. This is really great information right here locally. You can talk to Steve Gorham, the expert, about all this. It's something he has spent his life work studying. By the way, he's a graduate of the University of Illinois in electrical engineering. He's also got master's degrees. So, I mean, you're listening to an expert here. He's an advisor for the Heartland Institute. He's a best-selling author and columnist. And, you know, if you're concerned about the future of AI and what's going on with data centers and public policy, I mean, truthfully, this is right at your doorstep. You should really sign up for this town hall and show up for it. Again, it's at the community room at the Nichols Library in downtown Naperville. Of course, there's no charge for this whatsoever. Doors open at 6 p.m. The presentation begins sharply at 6:45. But again, community room at Nichols Library, downtown Naperville. You want to be informed. You care about public policy. You don't want to just be somebody who is out there, you know, parroting whatever you might have heard or seen on Facebook or X. Listen, I mean, I can't encourage you enough to be informed, because you do have people like Pritzker out there right now. And you heard him in that segment. What did he say? He said, Illinois, one of the first in the nation to pass AI monitoring standards. And then in the next breath, literally in the next sentence, says, yeah, but we need to have international standards for this because this isn't enough. Exactly. Your controls that you just passed and spent all that time on are almost meaningless when it comes to, you know, regulating AI. And also, this data center issue is a huge deal. They are getting ready to pass the Power Act in this veto session, which is after election, because they wait till everybody's, you know, had their election results in, and then they come in for veto session. They're like, well, we're going to do this and we're going to do that when it comes to data centers. And you've heard it on our show a lot, and you've heard it from Steve a lot, about what we should be concerned about data centers and what we should not be concerned about data centers. And I'm telling you, they're going to be making rules and regulations on you that you as a citizen should know more about, because these people are going to be voting their interests, not necessarily your interests. Did I get that all in?
2: It was perfect.
21: That was very good, Gina. Yeah, data centers, we should have local control. We should know what power they're using, what water they're using. But if you put a ban on them, they're going to go to other states. And that's what we're seeing in many locations. So local people should be informed, make the proper decision on data centers. And you know, don't put it next to my house, but there's spots we can put it, old sites and out in the rural areas and other things.
0: Okay, well, I do have to get to one more topic before I let you go, because it just came up last week, and that was a Capital News Illinois report saying that, Illinois is making progress towards its decarbonization goals. By the way, carbon is actually good for plant growth, which is why they pump it into the marijuana, greenhouses. But, yep. You know, let's forget the reality of how carbon is actually useful to plant life. We're going to forget all that, because we have decarbonization goals that are just hysteria and nonsense from Governor Pritzker, but he's determined to do this. And so they had an auction based off of the bill that passed it last November, in October in, Illinois. It's called the Grid Affordability Act, and basically it's going to require taxpayers and ratepayers to pay out another $8 billion, and this time they want to marry up solar systems with battery systems, and they just went out to auction, and they have this huge announcement. Oh, we just got 600 megawatts of solar and battery power married together, and we're on our way to decarbonization. But you know what? They did not answer all the questions that ratepayers and taxpayers need to know. Am I correct, Steve?
21: Yeah, well, that's the case. These are going to be very expensive for Illinois. These 600 megawatts are going to cost about $5 billion. Jeez. And they're going to back up about $400 million of solar. They cost five times as much to back up a solar for one day. And then these battery systems only have a life of 10 to 12 years. So you got to buy another one for the rest of the time that the solar's in operation. So they cost more than 10 times as much. They're going to be very, very expensive. I'm on the Los Angeles Department of Power and Water. They just announced they're going green. Their plan says they're going to raise electricity rates two to three times by 2045. And I asked them, is this public information? They say, yeah, but you know, they're so afraid of the environmental groups coming in, getting on their case if they don't go solar and wind for everything and raise everybody's electricity prices. That's what's going to happen in Illinois. The more of these batteries and the more of the solar we put in.
0: Oh my gosh. Well, okay. Well, honestly, if you guys want more information, if you want to hear from Steve directly, again, the Naperville Affordable Naperville Town Hall is this Thursday night at the Nichols Library. And Steve, I want to thank you so much for joining us today. Where can people get more information?
21: Yeah, they can go to my website, Steve Gorham, GOREHAM.com. buy my books if they will, and I'll send them signed copies, or they can come to this event. I'll have books for sale there. But there's the, you know, the books are colored paperbacks, but they're a lot of fun. They have a lot of real headlines. Here's one in Green Breakdown from the Salt Lake Tribune. As climate change tightens its grip, our golf courses a luxury we can no longer afford.
2: Oh, please.
21: So if we get rid of golf courses, we can save the planet.
2: Why don't they just use treated sewage water to water the golf courses? They do that in Tucson. They can do it in Utah. You know?
0: All right, Amy. Utah. Oh, semi-resident.
2: Yes. Get all right. Thank you so much and have a wonderful event on Thursday.
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2: Heck. I'm sure it made news over the weekend that J.B. Pritzker reacted to President Trump banning CNN, MS Now, and Politico from White House press briefings. And it's kind of a big deal real quick, though, because CNN was supposed to be the pool camera today. There's no camera at all. ABC, NBC, Fox News, they've all decided you're going to cut them out. You're cutting us all out. So there's been a lawsuit filed by those three networks to try and get their press pass back. They will get their press passes back. And in my opinion, this was all done to, as a distraction from AI. I woke up at 2 o'clock this morning. I said, Trump's doing this to take the focus off AI. And, you know, everything's a distraction. Everything happens for a reason. That's my take on it. That's my hot take.
0: Okay. But you know what? There's also a little bit of hypocrisy here, right? Because, Pritzker tweeted out about this.
2: Oh, he sure did. He tweeted out, you know, that it's wrong for Trump. I don't have the verbiage in front of me. Yes, I do. This is yet another attack on the First Amendment from a president who knows he and his party are bootlickers and are deeply unpopular. Donald Trump can't hide his failing record from the media, so now he's banning journalists. Who has banned journalists in the past? Oh, yeah, that's right. During COVID, and I tweeted back, that's comical, Governor Pritzker. You took away my press pass when you didn't like my line of questioning during the COVID era. Thanks to, you know, Liberty Justice Center, we got it back. You're a hypocrite. And that has gotten like 56,000 likes and retweets.
0: Everything he says is hypocritical. Everything.
2: And somebody tweeted, you know, because everyone wants to be part of the conversation. Oh, he just probably forgot. No, he didn't forget. He's a tryhard. And he's got a comment on everything.
0: They're out there. I mean, Gallagher was out there this morning reminding people that Obama banned Fox News.
2: Yep. And they went after James Rosen, Yeah. And made his life hell. So, all right, have a wonderful day. Hopefully the sun will shine soon. We'll be back here tomorrow at 11 a.m. God bless.
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7: 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He'll go 180 degrees the other direction.
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8: 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They have no fear of any consequences because there are none. 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I called Goldilocks. They're not just some cookie-cutter security company. Goldilocks has been protecting Chicagoland homes and businesses for 4 decades, 40 years. 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
9: Staying the course, I'm Lisa Brady, Fox News. Vice President J.D. Vance reiterating the president's position that Iran cannot have a nuclear weapon. And he says Iran has responded to that with a tax on commercial shipping.
10: We continue to see a substantial amount of oil and gas flow through the Strait of Hormuz, despite the Iranians terrorizing ships every single day.
9: Vance says the U.S. will continue to protect the free flow of commerce. He's speaking on his way to a North Carolina rally as the countdown to the midterm elections continues. President Trump plans to meet with Gulf allies and other world leaders, gathering for the UN General Assembly in New York, where Iran's president is expected to give a speech on Wednesday, a day after President Trump.
11: This time last year, there were 20 Israeli hostages still being held inside Gaza. A month later, they were freed. The Trump administration hopes conversations here at the United Nations will lead to some more good news.
9: Fox's Lucas Tomlinson. Later this week, the president hosts a White House summit with China's President Xi. The murder trial continues in Ohio for a former American Idol contestant charged in his wife's death.
26: At the start of Caleb Flynn's trial, prosecutors said there were more than 100,000 messages between the former American Idol contestant and his mistress in the year leading up to his wife Ashley's death. Caleb competed on American Idol in 2013 and was eliminated during the early rounds. Old clips show him gushing over his wife, saying, quote, "I love my wife more than anything. She is very, very pretty," end quote. Now he's accused of killing Ashley inside their suburban Ohio home this past February. Prosecutors say Ashley Flynn had been shot twice in the head while lying in her bed.
9: Fox's CB Cotton. Prosecutors say Flynn staged the crime scene to look like a home break-in. The defense argues there's no forensic evidence linking him to the killing. 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
6: Well, now your official weather forecast from the Air Right Heating and Cooling Weather Center.
14: This afternoon, expect mostly cloudy skies with a breeze and areas of drizzle, reaching a high of 64. Tonight will remain breezy, becoming partly cloudy with a chance of showers in some areas with a low of 55. Tomorrow, there may be morning showers in some spots. Otherwise, it'll be mostly cloudy and breezy with a high of 64. I'm meteorologist Jason Caterina on AM 560, The Answer.
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30: 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Thanks for listening to Common Sense for the American People. I'm away today, but you are in the capable hands of one Mr. Carl Jackson, the pride of Orlando, Florida. Carl, take it away.
31: All right. Thank you, Mr. Scott Jennings. This is your guest host, Carl Jackson, sitting in for Scott. Lou's got my back right here at AM 950, theanswerorlando.com. I've got Sean McConnell in my ear. Brian, thank you, helping to produce the program. Matt, Ricky, Rick Lowkey, thank you all. And, of course, those of you that are in the listening audience. All right, so when the Democrats tell you who they are, believe them. When the Democrats tell you who they are, believe them. We'll go over several news stories today that are big stories. I want to get to this ICE agent that shot this man in Austin, Texas, Massachusetts governor. comrade Mara Healy says that new mothers will be visited by state government officials, basically by nurses that are recommended. I want to get into that. Trump warns he's close to the Iran decision as the Middle East tensions escalate. By the way, we'll have a guest on at the bottom of the hour to talk about that. Hussein, I'm going to butcher this name, Hussein Abu Bakr Mansour. He's an expert in Middle East politics. We're going to talk about the implications of the elections and what's happening with our relationships with our Gulf state allies as a result of this continued Iran conflict. President Trump is also saying that he's got some options that he's weighing. We'll get into those options as well and so much more that we will get to. I actually think I want to start here. I was going to go over the DSA platform, just remind you of that. I know this is an election season. You might get a little tired of hearing of this stuff, but I'm here in the days that I'm able to fill in. I'm so thankful that Scott has allowed me behind his microphone. I want to always be mindful to remind you what we're up against, because I understand the affordability argument. You also have Congresswoman Maria Salazar in my home state of Florida in the Miami area saying, hey, listen, President Trump, you've gone too far. By the way, there's no way she said that without first having a meeting with President Trump. They're from what I understand, they're pretty tight. So I don't think that happens without President Trump saying, okay, you do what you got to do in order to win races. And I do want to speak to you about races, because I think there's room to be hopeful given the midterm elections, particularly when it comes to the Senate. I'm not exactly sure about the House, but frankly, we are running against the DSA. We are running against a bunch of crazies. And the Democrats are telling you exactly what they want. They're telling you exactly what they want. So let me give you some good news first. I don't know how much of a prognosticator Dick Morris is, but I think he's been pretty decent in the past. Obviously, he helped President Bill Clinton back in the day, for those of you that remember, triangulate in order to make sure that he won. I can't remember if it was the Senate or what have you. Obviously, Newt Gingrich took over the House. I can't remember, so forgive me on that, but Newt Gingrich took over the House with the Gingrich Revolution back in the day, and they balanced the budget together. So political strategist Dick Morris has now predicted that Republicans will keep control of the House and Senate in the midterms. Now, obviously, that is incumbent upon you getting out to vote. And I know there's a lot of people questioning whether or not you should be motivated to get out and vote. And obviously you have diesel prices that are hitting record highs, and that's painful. That's impacting all of us. But I do believe this is going to pass. Guys, I'm here to tell you that if Democrats gain control of the Senate or the House, God forbid they win the presidency in the next couple of years, then we're going to have a return to times like the COVID lockdowns that you're not going to appreciate and you're going to regret. The Democrat policies have nothing to do with affordability. Everything, they've been co-opted by the DSA, so there's no way they can even present. And you guys notice this. They've never presented policies. They've never presented policies that will tell you life is going to be more affordable. They haven't. Free rent, so on, et cetera. All right, we'll get into that. It's impossible. You have to remember the basics. See, these people are so dumb. You have to remember the basics. You have to remember the basics. Government doesn't have money except that the money that they gaffle from you. It's really that simple. But Dick Morris is out with some good news, or at least so I hope that he's correct. Again, he believes the Senate will hold, or the GOP will hold the Senate this November. And he adds on, likely add two seats, even as Democrats target several GOP-leaning seats. That includes Texas. He was asked about this on Newsmax. Texas would make a difference in the midterms, no doubt about it. Morris ran through the Senate map, said he expects Republicans to hold nearly every seat they are defending. That includes Iowa, Ohio, Texas, Maine, and Alaska. He also said the one seat that we could lose and we might lose, but he's not exactly sure, and that is that seat in North Carolina. Obviously, you have Roy Cooper, who has name recognition out there, running against the former Republican National Committee Chair Michael Whatley for the seat that's held by Tom Tillis. Tom Tillis and President Donald Trump, obviously, there's no love lost there. Michael Whatley, I guess he's trying his best, but doesn't seem to be the greatest campaigner. I got a little bit of inside information. Believe it or not, from, believe it or not, from the conservative caucus. I was speaking to Jim Paff of the conservative caucus, and he said on the ground in North Carolina, there's a lot of Trump supporters who just don't believe that Michael Whatley is as conservative as he claims, despite the fact that he worked in the Trump administration, and that's having an impact. Republican groups have now poured money into Texas. That's good news. Tallarico is challenging AG Ken Paxton. We've got more audio we'll play from him after, obviously, Paxton ousted Cornyn. But Paxton has not been a great campaigner. As President Trump said, it's funny, but it's true. I mean, kind of talks funny, kind of looks funny, not the most exciting candidate, but he's not a commie. All right. Obviously, he has a past. I'm not going to defend his past. I'm not going to defend his private life. That's not what I'm here to do. But we have a candidate in James Tallarico in Texas who is a socialist, whose pastor has been caught, a lesbian pastor, by the way, for those of you that are Christian evangelical, has been caught on camera saying that, yeah, he's just lying to the people. She doesn't really like that, but I'm paraphrasing here, but she's kind of okay with that. That's what he's got to do. That's what the people are telling him. That's what he's got to do in order to win the election. You hear that, Texas? He's got to lie to you, and his pastor admits that he's got to lie to you in order to win the election. So, you have Tallarico that had 21.5 million on hand. Paxton only had 1.8 million on hand. I mean, that is a destiny for disaster. All right. That's changed. That's flipped. Trump's super PAC, PAC MAGA Inc., has now put $10 million on ads. The Senate Leadership Fund has put an additional $43 million on ads. Now, obviously, this is money that was not expecting to be spent in the state of Texas, but this is where we are. Again, I'm going to keep you up to breath with the news of the day, so we'll get into that. But again, as I get limited time here to share with you or talk to you on radio, I want to make sure that every time I speak to you, we're mindful of what's ahead of us. I know times, I'm not going to sit here and sugarcoat anything. I'm not going to pretend like we're living, times are easy. I believe that they're better. I believe that the Trump administration is doing much better than the Biden administration. I believe that America is on course to be great again, as President Trump has stated. And I believe that President Trump's, a lot of his agenda is based on legacy and long-term wins for the United States of America. So you do have some pain. I wish that President Trump would state that a little more often and a little more clearly. I'll also get into the media ban. Apparently, he's going to be sued by CNN, MS Now, Politico. Are they threatening suit? It looks like Fox News. I'm not sure. I just saw a headline. I'll get into that as well. They're not playing around with this stuff. Remember, Fox News stuck up for the other news agencies before, when we went through this before. And listen, I completely understand why President Trump can do it or is doing it. Apparently, it's even constitutional for him to do it. But I'll tell you why I think he shouldn't do it. This is where I miss the former White House communication person, Caroline Leavitt.
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7: All right, welcome back to the Scott Jennings Show. 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Like, share, and subscribe, por favor. Just giving you some good news before I get to more news of the day. Again, the Republicans do stand a chance of winning these Senate seats. And guys, listen, as long as we get out and vote, I understand not everybody is happy when it comes to the times that we're living in right now. And that includes Republicans. But guys, we're going to have it far worse. I hate fear tactics. I hate scaring the public, but I don't think that's what I'm using. I'm using the truth. We've seen what the left wants to do if they were to get in power. It would be a complete and utter disaster. Also, when you consider the Iran deal, and we have our guest up at the bottom of the hour, Democrats are saying, hey, we need to go back to the JCPOA. Things were hunky-dory. Things were peachy under the JCPOA. Remember, the JCPOA, the regime was staying in place. They had $1.7 billion cash delivered on a pallet. Iran set the terms for inspections. They continued to develop their nuclear arsenal. There was no consideration of the people being freed from the oppressive regime. All of that is on its face. Turned over on its face with President Trump. He's dealing with an issue that no other president has been willing to deal with the hopes that the United States of America won't have to go back to the Middle East. Again, we'll discuss the difficulties, the nuances with that, of that with our guests at the bottom of

0: the hour. But here's some more hope, getting back to this piece by Newsmax, where Dick Morris talks about, again, this Texas race where now money is pouring in for Paxton's campaign. Also, there's hope in Michigan, although El Said is apparently leading in some polls, I think in an aggregate of polls by a couple of points. That could be a pickup for us. Also, you look at Michelle Tafoya, our former colleague here at the Salem News Channel, Salem Podcast Network. She's picking up steam. She's doing well against the Lieutenant Governor, Peggy Flanagan. You've also got in Georgia, Mike Collins wasn't doing so well at first. However, he seems to be picking up steam against Senator John Ossoff. And Morris believes that John Ossoff is far to the left. He is far to the left. He is a leftist. There's no doubt about it. But he's been able to pull the wool over the eyes of Georgians. So hopefully Mike Collins will run a better campaign and continue to close the gap, perhaps even win. We're also seeing promise now in the state of New Hampshire, where former Republican Senator John Sununu is facing Representative Chris Pappas, the Democrat there, for the seat being vacated by Senator Gene Shaheen. So it looks like Morris believes that there's going to be a pickup of two of those four seats. And that would keep the Republicans in the majority. So that's pretty good. And he thinks it's going to be a net gain of one or two Republicans in the Senate. Currently, Republicans hold a 53-47 majority. And some more good news. And I want to share some good news with you, because it's going to be, you're not going to hear a lot of this. Unfortunately, there are some good things going on, and some people may not appreciate what's happening on the when it comes to national security, but this is extremely important. President Trump had an announcement on Greenland, permanent control over security. All right. So Trump on Friday afternoon posted that he's pleased to announce that the United States of America has entered into an agreement with the Kingdom of Denmark and Greenland that gives the United States permanent control over security and all other needs in Greenland, completely addressing all of our many U.S. concerns. There will be no cost to the United States. At my direction, we worked with representatives of Denmark and Greenland to guarantee that the U.S. will forever have the complete ability to do what is necessary in Greenland in order to secure and defend the security of Greenland and the U.S. of A. Additionally, from now on, no U.S. adversary can ever have a base in Greenland, have a military presence in Greenland, or make sensitive investments in Greenland without our express written approval. This is a win. I know a lot of people don't like to think about foreign policy, but frankly, the reason why we can focus on domestic policy is because America is strong, and we have to remain safe from threats that are foreign as well. Obviously, there's threats inside of the USA, the DSA. I will get into that, as well as some of the latest news stories for today. But I just wanted to start off with a bit of good news, because we need some wins. We are having some wins, and America is going to continue to get stronger under the leadership of President Trump, and hopefully a stronger Republican Congress. We'll be back with our guests.
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5: Fox News, I'm Gianna Gelosi. President Trump meeting with the mayor of New York City today. He's in town for the UN General Assembly before hosting a summit later this week with China's President Xi to talk AI.
6: Now, President Trump is also expected to meet with Ukrainian President Volodymyr Zelensky, where this morning Trump appeared to put more pressure on Russia to end the war in a social media post after a massive Ukrainian drone attack on Russia yesterday. And Trump will also meet with Persian Gulf allies in an attempt to bring the war with Iran to an end, too. Trump will also meet for the first time with Britain's new prime minister, as well as the new leader of Venezuela, Delcy Rodriguez.
5: Presley Gerber, the son of supermodel Cindy Crawford and businessman Randy Gerber, died at a drug rehab facility over the weekend. He was 27 years old.
7: The model was found dead Sunday at a rehab facility in California, but the LA County Medical Examiner didn't release a cause of death.
5: That is Fox's Alexis McAdams. 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
4: Your official weather forecast from the Air Right Heating and Cooling Weather Center.
8: This afternoon, expect mostly cloudy skies with a breeze and areas of drizzle reaching a high of 64. Tonight will remain breezy, becoming partly cloudy with a chance of a shower in some areas with a low of 55. Tomorrow, there may be a morning shower in spots. Otherwise, anticipate mostly cloudy conditions with a breeze and a high of 64. I'm meteorologist Jason Caterina on AM 560, The Answer.
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9: 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And $4.59 a gallon at the 76 on West Elm in McHenry.
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0: All right, welcome back to the Scott Jennings Show. Again, I'm your guest host, Carl Jackson, sitting in for Scott, and I'm joined now by my guest, Hussein Mansour. He's an expert in Middle East politics. He's a fellow at JINSA's, J-I-N-S-A's, Gamander Center, specializing in Arab politics, Islamist movements, and Middle East security. Hussein, welcome to the Scott Jennings Show.
15: Thank you.
0: All right. It's a pleasure to have you on. You've got some interesting takes and points that I want to talk about in the Middle East in regards to Iran. Basically, you had a recent work that argues that the regional balance of power is shifting in the Middle East, particularly among Iran, Saudi Arabia, the UAE, and Israel. Explain that for us, would you please?
15: Definitely. I think the Middle East, given all events that happened since October 7th, 2023, when the Iranian-backed terrorist group Hamas attacked Israel on the early morning and massacred a large number of civilians. Since then, you had a chain reaction in which we saw Israel and eventually the United States gradually started weakening Iranian power regionally, ultimately for the war during the Six-Day War, reaching 12 days war, sorry, last year, reaching Iran itself. And now with the current confrontation with Iran. Now, Iran has been our main adversary in the Middle East for many decades. The Islamic Revolutionary Republic for 50 years have been one of the primary sources and ultimately the primary source of much terrorism in the Middle East, upheaval, mayhem, chaos. We've seen their IRGC, the Revolutionary Guard Corps, participating in the murder of a large number of people, whether in Iraq, Syria, Lebanon, Yemen, undermining the security of Israel, undermining the security of our Arab allies, and threatening the entire region with its hegemony and control. Ultimately, the biggest threat that Iran had with obviously, or still has, is its nuclear program. Now, imagine a power like this with such hostile intention to the United States, hostile intention to its neighbors, acquiring nuclear weapons. The war that the United States and Israel engaged with Iran ultimately seeks to neutralize all of these threats. But once you neutralize all of these threats, you're already changing also the power structure in the region. And this is what we have been seeing for the last year. You have countries like Turkey, Saudi Arabia, the UAE, now that you have a decline of that massive threat that was hanging over the heads of everyone, you see jockeying in position. And sometimes this jockeying in position gets unfortunate outcomes, like we saw last year when the Saudis and the Emiratis had engaged in an indirect conflict in Yemen that ended up with expelling Emirati backed forces out of Yemen and in a way contributed to the problem that the Saudis have today with the Houthis.
0: Okay, so how do you, is there a way in your mind to remedy this? I mean, what is the United States to do if the president feels and his team feels like Iran was a nuclear threat? How do we bring these other nations in line, or is this something that you fear can't be done?
15: No, I think everybody agrees that Iran is a major threat. I mean, there is a consensus in the region that especially after the events of the past few months. Remember that when the war started at the end of February, February 28th, the first response of the Iranians was to attack their Arab neighbors who are ironically right. were not part of the war. You have missiles flying over the most important cities in the Gulf, Dubai, Abu Dhabi, Riyadh, Doha, Manama in Bahrain. Threatening the economies. Everybody knows that these cities, they are major logistical hubs. They are full of Western expats, Western companies. So threatening all of these economies with destruction, I think that also brought into the a realization of everyone how threatening this regime really is. It's a regime that does not care about everybody. So I think everybody agrees about the threat. The problem is, that there is a disagreement and has been a disagreement throughout the war about how to deal with this. You had some of our allies, Arab allies specifically, Qataris and the Saudis, they opposed the war. They favored some sort of a diplomatic agreement with Iran, which I don't think is possible and has proven to be not possible with such a regime. Other regimes agreed. So, for example, the UAE, they consented to the war, but only if the United States has a full plan to achieve its objective in terms of neutralizing the threats of this regime. Now, there has been back and forth throughout the war itself, but I think now, given that Saudi Arabia is directly threatened by Iranian-backed militias, both from the south through Yemen and from the north in Iraq, in a way that is completely disrupting its oil output, that's threatening its security and economy. I think the president, and he is going to meet tomorrow with the Gulf leaders at the side of the UN General Assembly. I think the president has an opportunity to bring our Arab allies together behind a United States leadership in order to see the conclusion of this war. It doesn't mean that's necessarily going to be quick. Not a month. This is likely is going to extend into the next year. But I think the United States has a historic opportunity now, especially with all our economic pressure that's strangling the Iranians, to actually see an end to this.
0: What do you suspect that our Gulf state allies would be willing to do? What should they be doing in order to bring this to a close? And also, it's a two-parter here. Also, we have the memorandum of understanding earlier in the summer. I personally, in my opinion, I believe that was a huge mistake. What role did that have, in your opinion, in elongating this conflict? And did that hurt, some of the Gulf state relationships?
15: I think some of these countries wanted the MOU. For example, Qatar was one of the was on the mediation team that brought this agreement. The problem is the lack of clear expectations from the United States and the consistency. I think that MOU is a mistake because this is this regime that has proven over and over that it cannot have an agreement. It doesn't stand by its word. I think we should have gone. I mean, better late than never, but we should have gone to our current economic campaign immediately already back then without the MOU. I think what you have, there is definitely a negative effect of this kind of process of back and forth in decision making by the administration, in which you have some of our Gulf allies not exactly trusting what to expect from the United States. Now, the Saudi Arabia is obviously one of the main parties involved here for whom the expectation matters a lot, given the fact that they are now the most threatened Gulf countries. But I think what a lot of these countries can do, first of all, we're already working with the United Arab Emirates, whose banking system has actually served as one of the main channels through which Iranians circumvented U.S. sanctions for a very long time. We're working with them very closely. Our treasury is working with them very closely to ensure that the sanctions are applied and that the Iranians actually are not able to get money in and out and continue to evade sanctions anymore. I think actually working with Saudis to help them and support them, even if the United States can't participate directly in strikes against the Houthis in Yemen, to support them with intel, with targeting, to make sure that they are able to defend themselves. But I think ultimately the United States needs to bring a coalition of our allies that will include, I think, Saudi Arabia, Israel, the United Arab Emirates, and that is the right coalition that can address many of these issues and end some of these conflicts. Okay. So Saudis, in the past few months, had a good idea executed badly. They knew that they needed a coalition. The United States is not really willing to fully foot the bill as it once did in terms of Gulf security. They understood that the region has to develop its own internal coalitions to defend itself. But they got the wrong coalition. They went and sat with the Pakistanis and the Turks, and they signed the Mecca Pact. And at the moment that they started actually needing help, neither the Pakistanis nor the Turks were anywhere to be seen. As a matter of fact, and almost a funny remark, the Pakistanis said, wait, actually, after the Houthis started striking the Saudis, the Pakistanis said, wait, actually, the agreement applies to new conflicts only. This is actually an old conflict. So I think the coalition is a great idea, but what is the right coalition at this moment to help solve these specific problems? It's not the Pakistanis or the Turks. It's Israel, the UAE, and Saudi Arabia.
0: I agree with that point. What's the motivation, do you believe, behind the Turks and the Pakistanis? They seem to be throwing a wrench in the plan when they can. What's their motivation?
15: I think they have financial motivations. I mean, the Turks, of course, they can have defense contracts providing drones, helping the Saudis build missile defense systems and drone defense systems. They can definitely do that. These are lucrative defense contracts that I think the Turks want. Same thing for the Pakistanis. The Pakistanis are reliant on Saudi grants and Saudi aids. There is a lot of incentives to want to play a greater role. And also, if you think about how we started this conversation, talking about the decline of the Iranian threat that was hanging over the heads of everybody, means that now the board is open for people to jockey, for different countries to jockey for more influence and position. So both the Turks and the Pakistanis see this as an opportunity to come into the Middle East, which is an extremely wealthy, especially the Arab Gulf, an extremely wealthy region, one of the wealthiest in the world, and try to be influential. The problem is that they are not able to provide anything that would, I think, justify that level of influence. And what the region ultimately needs, what the Arab Gulf Gulf region ultimately needs, is security. And I do not believe that the Turks or the Pakistanis are either capable or willing to provide the security they need.
0: I totally agree with that. Okay, so let's say in a best case scenario, real quickly here, that we defeat President Trump's the Iran conflict is won. Let's pretend like the IRGC is gone. The people of Iran are free. They're no longer a nuclear power. We have less than a minute. How does the Saudi Arabia, UAE, and Israel respond to that to make sure the area is stabilized? Big question. Very short period of time.
15: I think there is no alternative but working together in order to stabilize all of these regions that had Iranian influence for a very long time. This includes Lebanon. This includes Syria. This includes Iraq. This includes Yemen. We're talking about militias, armed militias that have been wreaking havoc for so long. If finally the head of the octopus is gone, there is an opportunity to finally transform the region from the conflict-ridden region it has been for decades, bring all of these allies together, Saudi's normalized relationship with Israel, and move towards a much more secure and prosperous region.
0: Thank you. I appreciate your time. Good stuff, man.
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0: Okay, this is what's in store. Thank you, Brian. Apparently, a new Converse sneaker ad featuring K-pop star Karina. I've never heard of her, but anyway, obviously she's a K-pop star. So somebody's listening to her. Your kids was deemed racist because it reminded black people of the KKK and lynching. Okay, this sounds like a joke, but apparently it isn't. Converse has pulled the ad and they have apologized. Guys, this is what we're gonna get. If Democrats are in control, they talk about affordability. There's no policies that they're offering that are going to make your lives better. Capitalism is the best economic system in the world. It's why people risk life and limb to come to the United States of America and leave their little socialist havens, because capitalism has moved or lifted more people out of poverty than any economic system ever. And it will continue to do so because capitalism, at the heart of capitalism, is a compassion for the human, for the individual human. You can go as far as you'd like to go, or you can be stifled if you like that too. Of course, there's corruption in capitalism because people are corrupt, but not all people. That's the good news with capitalism. If you go to one business owner not doing a good job, you can go to another. One company that's corrupt, you can go to another. It's not like you have choices in socialism. And by the way, again, a reminder, the government has to take away your money. But this is what we're looking forward to. Everything is racist. I was looking at the DSA platform just as a reminder. This is what you're in store for. And I'm going to go over more things in the next hour, including what's happening with this governor in Massachusetts. I think this is a very scary story, in my opinion, what she's doing. Not to mention, we'll talk about the holdout juror just a little bit that is now receiving all types of threats. The guy has had to go into hiding. It's absolutely insane. But that's what you have to look forward to when you vote for Democrats. We know that they're not going to make your lives. We know they're not going to make your lives better financially. All you have to do is harken back to the Biden administration, where there was no plan and no attempt to make life more affordable for you. So the DSA wants a 32-hour work week and paid family leave. Who's going to pay for that? So a business that needs employees to work 40-plus hours, maybe some overtime, in order for them to survive and be able to turn a profit, how are they going to afford that? This is the problem with Europe right now. Universal health care, including abortion and transing your kids. It's weird to me. And again, we'll get into this issue with the government of Massachusetts in the next hour. But it is weird to me that Democrats are so obsessed with abortion and transing your kids. But I would argue that the reason that they have to trans your kids is because they want another victim group and because they killed too many of their own babies. So they have to brainwash yours. That's why you have to know what's going on in your kid's school, government schools, college campuses. Parents, if you're conservative, if you're moderate, if you're Republican, don't send your kids to these schools that are going to brainwash them. Roy Teixeira had a great Substack out how the United States of America needs more conservative-leaning Democrats, more Democrat moderates. He's absolutely right. Guys, I'm a conservative, but I believe in the two-party system. I frankly love the two-party system. I think it's the best system in the world. I know there's plenty of people out there that would agree with me. You can fight as long as you have a fair primary. You can fight over ideas inside of a political primary, but we need some common-sense Democrats because that's not what we're getting. Universal housing and rent control. How does government owns housing? Rent control? So they're going to tell, if you bust your butt, you go out, you buy a house, or you bust your butt, and maybe you take equity out of your home and you buy an investment property because you want to be able to live off that retirement one day, have some money to live off of, and then the government comes in, we're going to control the rent. Well, now you can no longer afford to fix up that apartment. You're going to have a bunch of people mad dashing, rushing that apartment. You're going to end up having a shortage because all the crumb snatchers are going to go after the rent-controlled apartments. The landlord isn't going to be able to fix them up. These are just dumb ideas that are going to make my life comfortable for a very few and miserable for the rest of us. Free education, K through college, and cancel student loan debt. So I'm going to pay for a bunch of snobby, you know, spoiled brat kids that were able to go to college when I couldn't afford to go to college. I'm going to work my butt off to pay for them. This is what the DSA is offering, more of the Green New Scam, more of the Green New Deal. Abolish police, abolish prisons. Look at what's happening in Austin, Texas. It's funny to me, that situation in Austin, Texas, where this illegal alien, I forget his name, 29 years old, running from the cops, was shot by an ICE agent. This guy should have been out of the country. And all of a sudden, within a matter of moments, you have protesters out there to protest against ICE. This is what we're up against. And please don't lie to me and say that illegals don't call illegal. You know, they commit more or fewer crimes than Americans. That's a straight up lie. We'll be back.
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9: Greensboro, how we doing?
8: Leading a rally in North Carolina, his latest stop in support of Republican candidates ahead of the midterms.
9: We came to Washington, D.C. to put the American people back in charge of their government. Not the lobbyists, not the bureaucrats, not the people who have been running Washington, D.C. for decades. You.
8: Vance accusing some Democrat candidates of pretending to be moderates. Democratic Senate nominee Abdul Al-Sayed in Michigan calling for higher taxes on billionaires and earnings over $1 million.
24: I think it is time for us to realize that our country was its most prosperous when we were willing to tax folks who had won at the game of capitalism to invest so that everybody else could play the game of capitalism.
8: Speaking to students at Western Michigan University today, El-Sayed's in a tight race with former Republican Congressman Mike Rogers, who had a 4-point lead in recent Fox News polling. Ground stops at several New York area airports and expanding around the region because of an equipment issue affecting communications first reported at New Jersey's Newark and Teterboro airports and Philadelphia International. The FAA administrator apologizing for flight disruptions as work to resolve telecom issues continues. This on the same day, the FAA and DOT are marking the launch of a new AI-based air traffic system.
25: It was a year ago that Congress gave us $12.5 billion. And with that $12.5 billion, what we did was we built a brand new, built and deployed brand new radar, radios, voice switches, surface awareness systems.
8: Transportation Secretary Sean Duffy says the new smart air control system replaces old copper wiring with high-speed fiber. 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
23: Your official weather forecast from the Air Right Heating and Cooling Weather Center.
26: This afternoon, expect mostly cloudy skies with a breeze and areas of drizzle, reaching a high of 64. Tonight will remain breezy, becoming partly cloudy with a chance of showers in some areas with a low of 55. Tomorrow, there may be morning showers in some spots. Otherwise, it'll be mostly cloudy and breezy with a high of 64. I'm meteorologist Jason Caterina on AM 560, The Answer.
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15: 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Thanks for listening to Common Sense for the American People. I'm away today, but you are in the capable hands of one Mr. Carl Jackson, the pride of Orlando, Florida. Carl, take it away.
0: All right, thank you, Scott Jennings. It's an honor and a privilege to be in on the Scott Jennings Show again, coming to you live from AM 950, TheAnswerOrlando.com. 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John McConnell's in my ear. Lou's got my back right here at AM 950, TheAnswerOrlando.com. Brian producing the program. We got Matt, Ricky, and Rick Lowkey in L.A. holding things down for us. Okay, let me do a quick recap. I actually didn't finish this list. I want to share because what I've been arguing is that when Democrats tell you who they are, believe them. I gave you some good news. Hopefully, Dick Morris is a good prognosticator when it comes to the senatorial races right now. I know, listen, we won't know until election day. So let me offer that caveat. But there's a good chance that Republicans will hold and even gain some seats. If you believe Dick Morris on this, he's been looking at the maps and he is utterly convinced. Now, let me share this with you. Just a recap again. This is what the Democrat Party is made of. They're offering you affordability. These people are crazy. This is an election. Republicans have framed this correctly. This is going to be crazy versus common sense. The Republican being the party of common sense. Democrats, moderate Democrats, I know that you guys are common sense. I'm not going to sit here and say that, listen, I know things financially aren't where you want them. I think in many cases, they're better than they've been. exception being diesel fuel, that is a big deal. I'm not going to sit here and pretend like it's not. However, those prices are going to come down. I am utterly convinced President Trump is weighing options, and he's going to have to eliminate the pressures that exist in order to bring prices down. And I'm sure that is going to happen soon. And that's got to happen soon, quite frankly. But just to recap some of the things that the DSA wants, because remember, the Democrat Party has been co-opted by the DSA. So they want a 32-hour work week and paid family leave. Have no idea how they're going to pay for it, but they're going to make life more affordable for you, even though actually you're going to be the one paying for it. Universal health care, including abortion and transing your kids. Again, I'll get to this governor of Massachusetts momentarily. Universal housing and rent control, destroying landlords. Anybody that has worked hard, perhaps they don't have a college degree, maybe they do have a college degree, and they want to build up a portfolio of rental property in order to pay for their retirement. The government is going to come in and snatch those and tell people how much you can charge renters, and instead of letting the market do so, that way homeowners can't afford to keep up the properties. There's going to be a shortage on homes because a bunch of crumb snatchers are going to bum rush the cheap houses. It's going to be totally insane. Take over private corporations as if these spoiled brats have ever run a company. They've just been sucking off the T-E-E-T of their parents, but now they want to tell you how to run a corporation. They want the Green New Deal reinstalled. We had a bit of that under Obama. All you have to do is look at the state of California and see how that Green New scam is a complete and utter disaster. We experienced another hoax last week, in my opinion, with this AI nonsense, when all of these companies gave these AI bots or whatever they are permission to leave the sandbox. They could have reined those things back in. They did not, but they wanted to scare you because this is about regulatory capture. We'll play some audio for you momentarily. The DSA, they want to abolish the police. Abolish the police. Are you crazy? Abolish prisons. Where are you going to put the bad guys? Oh, I know where they're going to put the bad guys. They're going to put them back into your neighborhoods so you don't get to feel safe. And then they get to feel morally superior, but you don't get to feel safe. Wow. Unfreaking believable. The best constitution, the best document ever known to man outside of the Bible, the Constitution. They want to eliminate that. They want a single body of legislature. They just want the House of Representatives because they believe that they can win the majority, bunch of crazies inside of the United States. And so they can just run from districts around the United States. Eliminating the Senate, eliminating the Electoral College, so there's no uniqueness or individuality between states. They want to replace the presidency with an executive body. Again, abolish ICE. They want ranked choice voting, voting rights for illegals, and the list actually goes on. And then I was telling you at the very top of the hour, or the last hour, that they constantly argue, well, you know, when it comes to immigrants, they always use the word immigrants because they want to conflate legal and illegal immigrants. And they'll tell you, oh, listen, migrants commit fewer crimes. They don't commit as much crime as Americans. That is a doggone lie. Illegal aliens. They always conflate the two. Illegal, legal migrants. Illegal migrants. John Lott has been writing about this stuff. I encourage you guys to follow him. Crimeresearch.org. He's also been posting New York Post, The Federalist. He's been writing all types of columns debunking this nonsense and the cost of illegal immigrants. Instead of keeping them here in the United States, we could be deporting them at much cheaper rates. But these lefties are spending your money to keep a bunch of illegals inside of the United States that will kill you, that will rape your daughter. This is absolutely insane. And this is what we're looking at. It's not just, there's an affordability crisis. Guys, you won't be able to afford jack squat if Democrats get back in charge. And I'm talking about likely for a very long time, because they have no intention of making life affordable for you. I almost can't believe where we are. I was talking about this stuff 10 years on radio, and I can't believe how correct I was. I got to give myself a pat on the back. I didn't think it could go this far. I thought we'd stop it. You got Mam Dani. President Trump is going to speak at the UN General Assembly tomorrow. President Trump meeting with Mam Dani at Gracie Mansion to discuss New York stuff, according to Mam Dani, stuff that'll be good for New Yorkers. I'll tell you what'll be good for New Yorkers. Apparently, Michael Rappaport. I like Michael Rappaport. Michael Rappaport is a Democrat. Michael Rappaport is a liberal. I actually really like Michael Rappaport. And I hope that he does run for the mayor. I was thinking you need somebody with some pizzazz. You need somebody with some charisma. You need somebody that really loves the city to run against Mandani the next time the election is up for the mayoral race. So Michael Rappaport would be very good. I'd love to see him. Run against Mamdani. Actually, we have a cut. Let's play cut number 19. This is Michael Rappaport. He's leading an anti-Mamdani rally. And again, considering a run for the mayoralship of New York City. Cut number 19, por favor, Mr. McConnell.
1: I'm absolutely considering running for mayor. I'm not playing around about it. If I find out and realize that there's somebody who is aligned with the thoughts of so many concerned New Yorkers that has a better chance of winning, I will support them. It's not an ego-based decision. I am a New Yorker. I'm a concerned New Yorker. And Zoran the Moron must be removed from office in 2029 during that election. And if I'm the person to do it, I'm the person to do it.
0: All right. So I absolutely love this. Again, a Democrat. I would send that Democrat money. Honestly, I'm tempted to send John Fetterman money in the future. I believe that you need sane Democrats. We have a two-party system. I believe that iron sharpens iron. That's biblical. I don't want one-party rule. I don't want to, you know, like they have in the state of California, basically like they have in New York, and you can just run your state down, promising all these goodies, but never delivering, and people keep falling for the nonsense. You should be able to have open and honest debate. You should be able to compare policies. This is why I love the two-party system. I mean, it's insane what we're living through, but we have an opportunity to fight back. Frankly, even if you don't like President Trump, I know a lot of people want to make these midterms about President Trump, and I realize it. He's putting his name on the ballot for good or bad, but this is also about you. This is about your future. This is about the future of your children, and you're playing with a party right now that is kicking butt and taking names, and that includes your name. And they are a scary party. They are a scary party. They've been co-opted by the DSA. They have no intention of making your life better.
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5: Well, ActBlue deleted whistleblower reports. You guys might remember ActBlue. They were taking money donations for the Democrat Party. Also, Black Lives Matter. You guys remember that scam where a bunch of black lesbians got rich. Black neighborhoods didn't get any better than they were. As a matter of fact, many black neighborhoods or urban neighborhoods were burned down to the ground and nobody talks about it anymore. You've got a political prisoner, in my opinion, Derek Chauvin, in prison for the death of a guy that overdosed by the name of George Floyd, because the Democrat Party is constantly looking for heroes during election seasons. But ActBlue deleted whistleblower reports. I read about this over the weekend at another location. But anyway, this on the tip sheet, a joint congressional report says ActBlue's information technology director deleted an internal message 5 seconds after a staff lawyer warned her to stop removing his request and accused her of violating company laws and policies. An attorney for ActBlue was like, hey, you're deleting messages. You're taking foreign money. You can't do that. And this chick is deleting in real time. The report released Wednesday by the Republican-led House Judiciary Committee, Committee on House Administration and House Oversight and Government Reform Committee, includes screenshots of internal Slack records and donation review logs. I mean, when you think about it, who's going to donate to Democrats if they really know what they stand for? Except a bunch of woke liberals, libtards, if you will, that want to feel some type of moral superiority to the rest of us. It's absolutely insane. Speaking of insane, where's it at? Where's it at? Where's it at? Where's it at? I want to get to some cultural issues. This stuff with Ed Sheeran, this stuff with the Massachusetts governor. I've been talking about this. Let's roll cut number 11, Mr. McConnell. This is the Massachusetts governor, Maura Healey. Cut number 12, por favor.
6: The price of oil is gone.
7: Everybody.
5: Okay, waiting on that. Okay, so while they wait to give that up, I'll just talk about this a little bit as we get the cup ready. So basically, you have this governor of Massachusetts. Now, remind you, what's happening in Massachusetts? Massachusetts has to be, I think Satan lives there. Okay, cut number 12, por favor.
7: Everybody in the state, when you have a baby, you're going to have a home visit. You're going to have a home visit within days, weeks, and that will be an opportunity for a healthcare provider to make an assessment.
5: Oh, isn't that sweet? Isn't that so nice and kind of the governor, a governor that doesn't even know what the difference between a man and a woman is in a state where abortion is now

0: Salem Now, featuring one of Charlie Kirk's final interviews. The new documentary, Can You Hear Me Now?, examines modern prophets and divine messages shaping our political and cultural destiny.
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9: News. I'm John Saucier. The ongoing conflict in the Middle East is causing gas and oil prices to rise even higher. Vice President J.D. Vance talking about it on his way to North Carolina as he continues to campaign ahead of the upcoming midterm elections in November.
10: We continue to see a substantial amount of oil and gas flow through the Strait of Hormuz, despite the Iranians terrorizing ships every single day.
9: President Trump is blaming the Russia-Ukraine war for contributing to increases in gas and diesel prices. The president is set to welcome Chinese President Xi Jinping to the U.S. this week. Trade Representative Jameson Greer telling Fox the U.S. and China putting together a list of goods that they're looking to freely trade.
11: Is there a small subset of goods that we can just keep aside from any trade disputes, things that we're not concerned about, right? Low-tech consumer goods, etc., things we want to send to them, ag, energy products, medical devices.
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0: Your official weather forecast from the Air Right Heating and Cooling Weather Center.
12: This afternoon, expect mostly cloudy skies with a breeze and areas of drizzle reaching a high of 64. Tonight will remain breezy, becoming partly cloudy with a chance of a shower in some areas with a low of 55. Tomorrow, there may be a morning shower in spots. Otherwise, anticipate mostly cloudy conditions with a breeze and a high of 64. I'm meteorologist Jason Caterina on AM 560, The Answer.
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17: It's time to get tough on crime. 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Not politicians like Alexi Janulius, who spend more time running for higher office on the taxpayer's dime than doing the job that they were elected to do in the first place. It's time for Dr. Willie Wilson. 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Dr. Willie Wilson didn't wait to get elected to do his part for Chicago. He's proven he's running for mayor to represent us. That's how we know Dr. Willie Wilson will be a mayor we can trust. The corrupt politicians will have to find another city to rip off.
18: Safe by Willie Wilson for mayor 2027.
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22: I was looking again at this K-pop ad that Brian sent me. I don't know. Honestly, I can't stand the Democrat Party. I cannot stand the Democrat Party. Absolutely insane. I'm just reminded. I mean, every couple of years, the Democrat Party, they need a racial issue. They need some reason to get you mad or fearful or upset. That's what they do. That's what the latest AI hoax is. There's a story that I was reading. I forget what part of Washington it's in, but Microsoft is already there with AI data centers. They have been for 20 plus years. As a result, they have multiple local projects that are being funded, property taxes that have been relieved. This is what you're going to get with AI data centers. You have these other big companies that are concerned with the little guys coming up. I was watching a guy online just a few days ago that was like had all of these had an aggregate of a bunch of little AI startups, like where you could go, where you could invest, all this kind of stuff. And I'm like, yeah, of course, the big guys are trying to shut them out. I'm not saying there isn't reasons to be concerned or skeptical or somewhat fearful. I'm not saying that, but I'm not into the panic. The left always, they need racism. They need fear. This is exactly what they do. But again, one issue to be fearful of is what the left will do if they get their hands on power. We were talking about the Massachusetts mayor that wants this, what is it called, welcome family program instilled or implemented in the state of Massachusetts. You have a newborn kid. You'll have a nurse working with the state or for the state that'll follow up, kind of give you an assessment, see how you're doing. You know, they're couching this as, you know, since the Lindsey Clancy trial, we kind of want to make sure that mothers are okay. But what if these nurses go in and they're like, you know, this mother doesn't want to chop her son's penis off. I mean, the kid is 8 months old and he's already showing an aversion to his private part. So I mean, it's absolutely insane. These people are scary. And they've got to be stopped because they're going to go further and further and further. This is why I want conservative Democrats to stand up. We had a caller that was calling in about John Fetterman. Listen, I've studied John Fetterman. I think I've said it more than anybody on air. I know I look at these politicians' records. I know that John Fetterman isn't a conservative, but he isn't crazy. I know he's a liberal. I know he's a far left liberal, frankly, if you look at his voting record, but he isn't crazy. There are some issues that we can agree on. And I do believe that he loves America. He has a different worldview than I do. Pray that the man gets saved. Pray that the man becomes a conservative. But the left is crazy. Cut number 8. This is a family who had their kid taken away in Massachusetts because the parents refused to buy into their kid's gender dysphoria. Cut number 8, por favor, Mr. McConnell.
23: You start with school policies that refuse to inform parents when a child rejects their sex and claims another identity. That's part of a system that starts everything down the rabbit hole. Now, in this case, the school then reported these parents to DCF. So there was a direct school to DCF pipeline in this case, as we have seen elsewhere.
22: Okay. Right, this is what you're in for. Again, my theme for the show, when Democrats tell you who they are, believe them. Affordability. Guys, I go to DSAUSA.org. There isn't one, if you do just a modicum of research, there isn't one issue they have and that the Democrat Party is adopting, because they have to adopt it or they're going to get their butts primaried by more DSA candidates in the future. There isn't one policy that they're adopting that'll make life affordable. By necessity, Democrats have to make your life more unaffordable because they want people on the government dole. They want people dependent upon Uncle Sam. That's how they roll. Here's some more. This is what else you have to look forward to. This is cut number 13. Colin Kaepernick is back. Colin Kaepernick, as I like to call him. He's back. Explaining to Ryan Clark, another woke sports host or former. I think he recently got fired by ESPN. Talking about the NFL combine as a slave trade. Guys, if I had the talent. Anyway, let's just roll the tape. Cut number 13. Por favor, Mr. McConnell.
1: When did you truly start to have the realization that, hey, this does, in this sense, remind me of the slave trade?
2: When you get to the point that it's like, yeah, strip down to your drawers. It's like, well, like, why do I need to do this? But also, I mean, I guess this is what I have to do and everybody's doing it. Like, all right, this is part of the process. Now, there, at that point in time, there's conversations with players at a high level of like, yo, why do we have to do that? You have a high level sense of like, you know, it feels like it's a meat market. But at that point in time, I didn't have the historical perspective to be able to tie those together.
22: And you still don't, with your hair looking like a mushroom. The NFL is a blood sport. Strip down to your drawers. Let me see what type of shape you're in before I pay you these millions upon millions upon millions. This guy's a joke. He's a disgrace. This is a biracial cat that grew up in a white neighborhood with good white parents. And this guy has turned his back on them, the people that raised him, so that he can earn more money because he has no purpose in life. He's just a divider. He's insane. Thank God Nike stock is going down. As a result, they've fallen off the S&P 100 because they promoted woke fakes like this that want to keep racism alive and well, because that is all the left has. That's all they have. They got to make you scared. They got to make you hate other people. The NFL. Listen, man, I would, if I had the skill, if I had the talent back in the day to be the NFL and get paid in the NFL and get paid the millions of dollars, you want me to strip down to my drawers? You want me to run at 40? Okay, let's do it. Because you volunteered for it. Insane. And they're sitting like they're all deep. It's so deep. Then I realized that other people were doing it too. It wasn't until I had the historical context. What a moron. And I'm trying my best not to use that word as much anymore, but I can't stand people like that. I really cannot stand people like that. All they want, racial division, racial. This is what's in store. Democrats get back, and life isn't going to get affordable, but they're going to tell you who to hate. They're going to tell you what to fear, because that's what they always do. And they're going to go after your babies, like the Massachusetts governor. Here's another one. Here's something else you have to fear. You talk about cancellation. We heard all that controversy with Ed Sheeran and Macklemore. If we have time, Mr. McConnell, let's play cut number 14, por favor. This is Ed Sheeran weighing in on the Free Palestine thing.
3: I want to address the question of where I stand in the situation in Israel and Palestine. What happened in Israel and at the Nova Music Festival on October 7th was horrific and compounded centuries of Jewish pain. What is happening in Gaza is catastrophic and unjustifiable and disproportionate. My heart has been broken by the scale of devastation and loss of civilians' lives, of children's lives.
22: I actually feel sorry for Ed Sheeran, but I'm sorry. I'm not buying into this nonsense that this was a good move. He wanted to remain neutral. I get it. You're in an industry, lots of pressure. All of his opening acts bailed on the guy. He gave them an opportunity. He gave them a platform. He gave McLemore a platform that the guy would never have otherwise. And McLemore stabbed him in the back. He was getting so much pressure. He felt the need. He felt the need because of the left, because of the Democrats in his audience, because of the Jew haters in his audience. He felt the need to capitulate and take a stand. Man, the best stand you could take, Ed Sheeran, is shut your pie hole. That is the best stand you could have taken. You want to remain neutral? You come in, you do exactly what Dolly Parton, that's why Dolly Parton was the bomb. You do exactly what Dolly Parton did. I don't do politics. I'm an entertainer. You want to bring people together? I'm an entertainer. This is what I do. When you come here, you're not worried about Gaza. When you come here, you're not worried about the IDF. When you come here to my show, you're not worried about Hamas. You're worried about entertaining. I think he dropped the ball. And I feel sorry for him. Because this is the predicament the left puts us in. You will comply. Or we'll damage your life. We'll destroy your career. This was a kid that grew up apparently wearing Coke bottle glasses. You know, a redhead getting bullied. And now even in his success and in his fame, he's allowing the left to bully him. Have to make up the lie. What happened in, what happened on October 7th was an atrocity. And then the response from IDF, from Israel was disproportionate. You doggone right. The response is disproportionate. That's what you do at war. You come and kill 1200 of us. I'm going to kill 12,000 of you. What? That's how you do it. You know why you make war disproportionate? And frankly, I think the IDF is too nice. Knock, knock, bomb so people can be aware of what's coming. Forget that. You'll know once you're dead. That's insane to me. And again, I feel sorry for Ed Sheeran, but this, in my mind, was a bad move. And I know some, at least give him credit. He had a lot of courage. He remained neutral. He somehow he kissed the booties of both sides. I guess screw that. You got to stand up to these bullies. Are they going to keep censoring you? That's what you have to look forward to. Democrats constantly tell us in culture and politics and AI fear porn and climate hysterics. They tell us who they are constantly. The DSA, they tell us where they want to go. They tell us where they want to be. All we have to do is listen. Oh, I can't stand Trump. I can't stand the big orange man. Life is going to be so much better if Republicans aren't in control. I think a lot of Republicans suck, but they're not commies. They're not intentionally going after your wealth. Yeah, they spend too much money. I'm not going to lie. But they're not intentionally. That's not their platform. You can win some races in the primary to take the rhinos. I don't even believe in rhinos. They're just Republicans without backbones. But you can, metaphorically speaking, in a primary, take them out. Look at what happened with John Cornyn and Ken Paxton, whether you like it or not. Republicans stood up and said, no, we don't want this guy, John Cornyn. We want another guy that's going to represent our interests because John Cornyn has been too squishy too many times with us. Now, we have to pay a lot of money to make sure we win that race now. But nonetheless, you get the point. So anyway, we'll be back with more. Carl Jackson in for Scott Jennings. We'll be back in a few.
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21: 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If the leftists haven't had enough yet, there's more. This is the Scott Jennings Show.
26: The prior administration limited all kinds of journalistic outfits and journalists themselves that they deemed as right wing. Those have now been allowed onto the facility, and the president doesn't believe others are acting in good faith.
27: It's critical reporting. It is intended to get facts.
26: There's a big difference, Dan, I'm sorry, in negative reporting and garbage gossip journalism that will sit on one anonymous source.
27: Okay. Well,
26: and
27: I just
26: puts
27: I
26: it out in the ethosphere,
27: back. Okay.
26: And it's
27: I
26: been repeated by other journalists as fact.
22: All right. I mean, that is Mike Walls, head of the UN. And again, pushing back on this notion that it's wrong for Trump to ban media outlets. Now, personally, I don't want it. Here's what I would prefer. This is when I miss people like Caroline Leavitt, because I think that you should make these people ads. I really do for the midterms. I think you should use CNN, MS Now. Caroline Leavitt is no longer there. I miss her already. Because it literally you can post ads of these journalists asking the dumbest questions. And this is what they do. This is what they do. So many of them are in the pockets. There are a bunch of lefties. Over 90% of the media outlets are lefties, basically. And they're brainwashing a lot of these kids, a lot of these quote unquote journalists inside of these indoctrination camps known as colleges and universities. And they produce a bunch of people like Dana Bash, who apparently a Republican, or at least used to be. The chick is on the far left. These institutions have no credibility. My concern is I like free speech. I want an open press, but I want them to be called out. I want them to be called out. And I felt like we could use that if we had somebody like Caroline Leavitt still at the podium using that. Also, you have Senator Barrasso claiming that this is not unconstitutional in cut number 21. Again, Senator Barrasso says Trump media ban not unconstitutional. Cut number 21, por favor, Mr. McConnell.
0: Do you believe he is violating the Constitution with this ban, Senator?
5: No. I believe the press has an obligation to report fairly. When you take a look at this president and you take a look at the Hunter Biden laptop, if you want to really get into things where the press ignored the reality for a long period of time, said it was a Russian hoax. But the bottom line on all of this is not going to have an impact on an election 44 days from now. People are going to go to the voting booth. They're going to make a decision based on their life, their future, what they believe is best for them and their families.
22: Okay. And I mean, it's so true. All of the things that they refuse to report, and even the news and all the information that we have found out in the post COVID area, Dr. Fauci lying and all this kind of stuff about literally absolutely everything. These people just refuse to report on it because they want Republicans to go down. So I understand the sentiment. I just wish it didn't exist on either side of the aisle. I wish that people would report fairly without an agenda, unless you're an opinion person like myself, because I do have an agenda, and anybody that's an opinion person will have an agenda. But I do believe that there should be reporters and journalists that are out there just seeking the truth, willing to ask tough questions, because that's good for the American public. That's good for our republic. And so that is very, very important. All right. Let me we only have a short period of time left. Man, so much stuff that I wanted to get to. haven't been able to get to. The time just flies when you're here having fun. Let me see. What else can I cover? Let me just mention some of the Trump accomplishments. I've mentioned them before, but this is only going to get better as time goes on. If Republicans are reelected, and I understand that there's a lot of Republicans that you don't like, that I don't like, but they are not commies. They are not socialists that are going to make life absolutely miserable for you and make life absolutely unaffordable for you while they lie in your face. Largest tax cuts in U.S. history. No tax on tips. No tax on most Social Security recipients. The border crisis has ended. And can you imagine if that border crisis were to be unraveled? Thank God we have a fence, but Democrats will find a way to get illegals around it because they need their voting base. Significant reduction in human trafficking and the inflow of lethal narcotics like fentanyl. Inflation is down from the Biden administration. We are filling a pinch now. I'm not going to sit here and deny it. But we know that those inflation numbers will come down. Manufacturing is returning to the United States of America. Jeeps are being made here now. Toyota is moving some of their stuff here. Crime rates in the U.S. are way down too, including murder rates at a 70-year low. Capital investment has poured into the United States, creating more jobs. The Green New Scam is over with, all but over with. And we got Iran on the ropes. Till next time, don't grow where you're doing good. God bless.
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15: A full plate for the president. Elisa Brady, Fox News. World leaders, including President Trump, gathering in New York for the UN General Assembly ahead of a White House summit later this week with China's president, which could be an AI balancing act.
16: On the one hand, the two superpowers hope to work together on AI when it comes to safety and its development. On the other hand, the two are competing for supremacy in AI. The Chinese officials here in Beijing say this summit could prove to be historic.
15: Fox's Steve Harrigan. President Trump has multiple meetings planned in New York, including with Gulf allies and the city's Democratic Socialist mayor. Flight delays rippling across the Northeast after a circuit failure at an air traffic control facility in Philadelphia led to multiple ground stops. The FAA says they're beginning to resume incoming flights at New York's JFK and LaGuardia airports. They remain halted in Philly as the repair work continues. Separately, the FAA and Transportation Department rolling out a new AI-based air traffic system with upgraded equipment aimed in part at improving reliability.
17: DOT Secretary Sean Duffy launched the new smart air control system, saying $12.5 billion from Congress is fixing how planes are tracked in the skies. But new tech and AI being used should not be a concern.
18: It's always going to be a human that manages the airspace in America.
17: The tools will track, among many data points, weather above and airport operations on the ground, improving what Secretary Duffy said travelers want most.
18: Less delays, and you have less cancellations, which means your experience in the airspace is way better.
17: Three airports in D.C. and Baltimore are testing it first, with more rollouts as tweaks are made.
15: Fox's Gernal Scott. Forecasters now warning that Hurricane Polo in the Pacific will rapidly intensify into a major storm and make a sharp turn, traveling along the western coast of Mexico late tomorrow into Wednesday. 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
14: Now your official weather forecast from the Air Right Heating and Cooling Weather Center.
1: This afternoon, expect mostly cloudy skies with a breeze and areas of drizzle reaching a high of 64. Tonight will remain breezy, becoming partly cloudy with a chance of showers in some areas with a low of 55. Tomorrow, there may be morning showers in some spots. Otherwise, it'll be mostly cloudy and breezy with a high of 64. I'm meteorologist Jason Caterina on AM 560, The Answer.
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0: Welcome to the Hugh Hewitt Show. I'm not Hugh, I'm Kurt Schlichter, senior columnist at townhall.com, retired United States Army colonel, and recovering Los Angeles trial lawyer. I'm going to get right into it because I know you guys have questions. You guys have questions about what's happening in the midterms. And over the next 4 days, as I guest host for Hugh, I'm going to try and answer them. Where do you go when you want an answer? You go to the source. I've got Attorney General of the great state of Texas, Ken Paxton, on the line. General Paxton, welcome to the Hugh Hewitt Show.
5: Hey, thanks for having me on. It's good to be with you today.
0: Well, I'm with you. I'm here at my Houston house, and I've got to ask a question that's on everybody's mind. Who's your favorite drag queen?
5: That is a question that I would have no answer to. I'd never even heard of any names until James Tallarico brought up the name Alyssa Edwards, who apparently I've discovered since he said it was his favorite drag queen, he or she, whatever, promotes child drag shows and has groomed other children. So it's kind of interesting that he had his favorite and that's who he chose.
0: Well, look, Attorney General Paxton, I am a Californian. I'm coming back here to Houston. I lived here for 4 months while I was an infant. I guess it took hold of me. And I don't put myself out as a true Texan like you do. You are. But I don't think that Texans are particularly enamored of somebody who has a favorite drag queen, somebody who wants to take our guns, somebody who doesn't like meat, except when he does, someone who wants to raise taxes, someone who, well, he's got some weird ideas about religion. And frankly, I don't think Texans are buying that. Am I off base?
5: No. This is the guy also who voted against every single bill that was put in front of him over 8 years to secure our border, whether it's to help law enforcement work with the federal government, whether it was to help law enforcement work locally, whether it was to protect citizens as states work together. He voted against every ounce of money that would have helped secure our border and keep our people safe. So no, Texans just don't know what he believes. He was in the Texas House for 8 years. No one knew what he accomplished because he didn't accomplish anything good. He had a lot of really bad votes that were really antithetical to what Texans want. But because he made his name on the Joe Rogan show, no one knows actually what his views are. So he's running as a moderate Democrat, when in reality, he's a socialist Democrat and maybe a communist. I mean, we're talking about really, really radical. Nobody has ever run in Texas that fits his description, that radical, that left, that socialist.
0: Well, General Paxton, the Hugh Hewitt audience is a pretty sophisticated one, and they want to know about they want to know the answer to the big question: how are you going to win? Are you going to have the money to tell the people of Texas exactly who this blasphemous little imp is?
5: Well, look, we started out behind the eight ball because I had a runoff for 3 months where I had to spend money, a lot of money, and that went from March 3rd till May 26th. He was able not to spend money during those 3 months because he did not have a runoff. Unfortunately, Texas has a really long runoff. It's ridiculous, but that's what we have. And so he was able to go to California and raise, you know, half of his money. I think he raised about $30 million total. Most of his money, more than any other state, came from the state of California because they are trying to influence our elections in Texas. So his funding is coming from mostly out of state, and it's designed to elect a very liberal senator. So the key here for us is we're finally, it took us a couple months to start, you know, accumulating enough where we could run ads. He started in July, like the beginning of July. We just started 8, 9, 10 days ago, and we're already making up ground. So we went from a few points up to a few point downs, and I think now we're at least even, maybe even a little better than that. We're moving in the right direction now that people are actually getting to see what, in his own words, what he actually believes, not what he's lying to us about, not what he's trying to cover up, but actually what James Tallarico believes. And I think the ads I've seen are talking about him pushing the transgender movement for all Texans and believing that it was abusive if parents didn't help their kids go in that direction.
0: Well, that's, you know, that's super creepy. Look, let's put our cards on the table. You are an anti-establishment candidate. You took out an incumbent senator, and he got pretty upset about it. Are you going to be able to count on GOP establishment money and get out the vote support to do what you have to do and win the state of Texas and thereby keep the United States Senate?
5: Look, they spent $225 million over the course of a little over a year, and much of that was negative advertising, maybe $180 million or so. And despite that, I ended up winning by 28 points. So I would love, we've tried to reach out to, you know, every supporter of John Cornyn, because we have to unite. Whether John Cornyn makes that decision, he certainly hasn't so far, but if he, we'd certainly welcome it. Had I lost the primary, I'd said many times that I would have been supporting him or anybody else, and it turned out it would have been him in the runoff. So I think it's pretty important that we pull every single Republican vote in, or we're going to end up with somebody so radical. I get being, you know, upset about a primary, but look at the overall, what's going to happen to this country if we lose Texas. We will not have much hope.
0: Well, look, my feelings about John Cornyn are no secret. And if you want to know them, you can go read my town hall column today. It's rather critical. But look, this guy has served as a Republican senator for, what, 30 years, almost 25. And, you know, he hasn't come and rallied around the flag after the voters made a decision. Have you had a personal phone call with John Cornyn since defeating him in the primary to talk about him coming and supporting you?
5: No, I've tried. I've sent text messages. I tried to call night of the election after I was told he would try to call me, although I didn't actually see the call. So I've not had that opportunity. I'd certainly welcome it. And I've made efforts to meet with him in D.C. or here, wherever he chose.
0: Like all Republican parties, there's an establishment wing, and there's a kind of an insurgent America First kind of Tea Party wing. I'm now dating myself here in Texas. Are there other folks in the establishment that maybe can be prevailed upon to talk a little sense to John Cornyn?
5: Yeah, and I think some have tried to talk to him, and I think that you know, I'm not saying it's impossible to get his help, but we are down to 4 weeks from today is early voting. So if he's going to help us, obviously, you know, now is a good time. So all I can say is, you know, I'm hopeful. I hope he does. I hope we can mend fences and move in a good direction away from this radical socialism, communism, whatever you want to call it. Obviously, John and I are a lot more alike than we are like James Calarico. So there should be some commonality here. We should be able to work together, and I hope that turns out to be true.
0: Well, I think all the voters do, too, and I think that would do a lot for John Cornyn's legacy if he stood up and stuck with the team. Let me ask you, the Republicans in Texas have had a pretty strong Republican machine. Greg Abbott, the governor, is running for reelection. Are you working with Greg Abbott? Are you guys within the bounds of the law coordinating so to maximize the output for Republicans in Texas? How's that relationship going?
5: No, I think he and other statewide leaders, this is probably the closest we've all been and probably talking about, you know, overall strategy and where things are going. I think it's probably the best I've ever seen it. So, you know, I give the governor a lot of credit because he's definitely been pushing that direction and leading in that direction. So I feel like this is the best team effort we've ever had since I've run statewide, but this is my fourth statewide run. So I've done it for a while.
0: Well, look, James Calarico's saying some pretty nasty things about you. Do you think you're going to beat this guy? We got about 15 seconds.
5: I have no doubt. Well, once we tell people the truth about this radical socialist and his actual views, and we show how dishonest he has been, we're going to win the state of Texas. We're not going to let it go.
0: What's your website so people can help?
5: KenPaxton.com. We definitely need people's help, so please go there and give if you can.
0: Thank you, Attorney General Ken Paxton. I'm guest host Kurt Schlichter. This is the Hugh Hewitt Show. Stick around. We'll be right back.
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1: Welcome back to the Hugh Hewitt Show. I'm guest host Kurt Schlichter. You just heard from Attorney General of the great state of Texas, Ken Paxton. I think he made some news there. Dwayne, do you think he made some news?
2: Pretty confident he's going to win. I think the money's going to flow in. I think he's going to win it.
1: Well, look, I mean, he said, look, I've tried to reach out to Cornyn. I've called him. I've texted him, and I haven't heard back. And there are some other people out there kind of trying to intervene. I think that constitutes news.
2: I would agree.
1: Well, look, my feelings about John Cornyn are not a secret, and neither are Hughes. Hughes believed it was that the people of Texas should have taken what he sees. As a pretty much a sure thing with John Cornyn. I'm not sure, after being here in Texas, I'm not sure John Cornyn would have been a sure thing. He still would have been attacked up, down, sideways, and from both front and rear by James Tallarico, if he, in fact, had won the primary. The other problem that John Cornyn would have had is there's a lot of people who really didn't like him, and you can tell that. Because of how John Cornyn actually did in the primary. And he did poorly. He got creamed. Ken Paxton cleaned his clock. And I understand that's got to hurt. You served your country, you served your state for five terms. You're asking for a sixth. And then this other guy comes along and you get dumped and it can't be fun. But, you know, man up. You gotta man up. You gotta, Texans don't sulk. I don't call myself a Texan yet, even though I live here, but Texans don't sulk. Texans stand up and they fight for what's right. And James Tallarico is the definition of wrong. Okay? This is a guy who wants an open border. This is a guy who wants men playing in women's sports. Now, I know he's saying, no, I don't. But his bizarre minister from the First Church of Heresy, she seems to, she's like, she's caught on videos and going, oh, well, as soon as he gets in, he's just going to do the opposite, which I think is really interesting that you have somebody from an alleged church who's excited because someone is lying to people. I was a Methodist. That hardly counts as religion at all. But, I mean, wow. And, you know, James Tallarico doesn't like meat, and he doesn't like guns, and he doesn't like private property, and he doesn't like the oil industry, which he considers capitalist and a tool of white supremacy, and we have to stop all that. You know, John Cornyn, it's time to step up. It's time to put aside your pride and get out there and say, hey, I got my problems with Ken Paxton. You're allowed to have problems with, you know, your competitors. That's okay. You don't have to like him, but you have to love your state. You have to love your country. That's what we're asking for here. We're asking for him to do something. That's hard. I know it's going to hurt his pride. I know he considers it beneath his dignity. But it's none of those things. He's got to do it. He's got to do it. We got other fights out there, too. Other fights going on. I want you to hear somebody else who's been written off, like Ken Paxton was. I think Ken Paxton's going to win. Michael Whatley, he's running in North Carolina against Roy Cooper, and he's starting to hit his stride. All the smart people are telling you you can't possibly win. Listen to what he says. I think it's cut number 9. And you tell me if this sounds like a loser.
3: Now, some of you may have heard about this guy I'm running against, Roy Cooper. Oh, Roy Cooper. My God, he was the worst governor in the history of North Carolina.

0: He shut down our schools. He shut down our churches. He shut down our business. He vetoed legislation to keep boys out of girls' sports. Why would you do that? Why wouldn't you stand with our daughter and protect her? He vetoed legislation to tell sheriffs that they have to honor ICE detainers and get violent criminals, illegal aliens, the hell out of North Carolina. This is a man who has stood with the radical agenda, the extremist agenda, every single day of his life. This man moderate, campaigns as a moderate and rules as a liberal, a radical, extreme liberal.
1: Well, that's the brief. That's the story. We're running a midterm campaign against a bunch of freaking socialists. These are not your dad's Democrats. These are not guys who maybe went off to World War II and love their country. They're more liberal. They want to give people free stuff. But, you know, at the end of the day, when the flag passes on by on parade on the 4th of July, they don't feel like spitting and pulling out a Bic lighter. They stand at attention. That's not these guys. Roy Cooper? Roy Cooper wants to let criminals out. How do I know this? How does Michael Wadley know this? Because he's watched him do it. That poor girl murdered on that train by that guy who'd been in and out and in and out of the rotating door, the revolving door of North Carolina justice under Roy Cooper. And he gets up and he murders her for no reason other than there she is. That's the world Roy Cooper wants. The Roy Cooper's and all, James Tallarico and all of them. They're telling you, yes, you have to live like this. You have to live in fear. You have to live in decline. But you don't. Guys, you don't. It doesn't have to be like this. There's an alternative. And that's what we need to articulate as Republicans. That's what we have to get out there and talk about as Republicans. We have to talk about how there's an entirely different way we can be living. The way we grew up, the way I grew up, the way you grew up. You know, I don't want to be the old guy out there shouting at clouds, you know, waving my fist at the kids on his lawn. But you know, when I was growing up, if you commit a crime, they arrested you. Remember three strikes? I think that's a football metaphor. I hope I'm right, Dwayne.
2: Yes, just like there's four downs in hockey. Yes.
1: Exactly.
2: You got exactly right.
1: We don't have to live like this, folks. That's the Republican message. We don't have to live like this. I'm Kurt Schlichter. This is the Hugh Hewitt Show. Stick around.
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4: Good afternoon. I'm Mike Scott. In the QC Kinetics newsroom, cloudy, breezy with a high near 64. President Trump starting his week in New York, preparing to meet with Mayor Zoran Mamdani ahead of the UN General Assembly.
5: President Donald Trump will meet with several other world leaders this week, conversations that are slated to range from global conflicts to artificial intelligence. Ukrainian President Volodymyr Zelensky posting online that he spoke with the president yesterday, writing, "We agreed to meet in New York, and this meeting could change a lot."
4: An inmate and 10 corrections officers were treated for smoke inhalation after a fire inside the Cook County Jail Sunday evening. Bears fell to the Vikings 9-3. Cubs beat the Reds and they host Miami tomorrow.
6: White Sox beat the Tigers 8-1 and go on the road at Kansas City. 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And up next, a check of the AccuWeather forecast in the AM 560 Weather Center.
7: This afternoon, expect mostly cloudy skies with a breeze and areas of drizzle reaching a high of 64. Tonight will remain breezy, becoming partly cloudy with a chance of a shower in some areas with a low of 55. Tomorrow, there may be a morning shower in spots. Otherwise, anticipate mostly cloudy conditions with a breeze and a high of 64. I'm meteorologist Jason Caterina on AM 560, The Answer.
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1: Welcome back to the Hugh Hewitt Show. I'm guest host Kurt Schlichter. Always great to be here on Hugh Hewitt, doing my thing. Suggesting that you guys go read my town hall column today. It's on guys like George Will and John Cornyn, and it's not nice. It's not an. I'm a little hard on them. 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It's number one trending. 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Check it out. I want to jump right to Mike Rogers. He's running against Abdul El Sayed in Michigan. And I want him to lay out his case for you. Cut number 16.
11: Good, brother.
12: America deserved 9/11, dude. I'm saying it.
13: Do you think America then is worse than Al-Qaeda?
14: Pound for pound, yes, we have caused tremendous terror all around the world.
15: Abdul, are there any views that the side holds that you disavow?
16: I'm not here to disavow people's views.
17: Some of you have heard about my son. His name was Todd Beamer. He had little boys, aged 3.5 and 1.5. He had a wife, Lisa. She was 5 months pregnant. They took a vote and decided we need to fight back.
18: Then they responded to him, and he said, okay, let's roll.
17: Those 40 free people on Flight 93 were not victims. They were killed in action. When I hear anyone suggest America deserves 9/11, my question is, who would say that?
12: America deserved 9/11, dude. I'm saying it.
15: Abdul, are there any views that Hassan holds that you disavow?
16: I'm not here to disavow people's views.
1: Wow. Wow. What can I say to top that? That's one of the best political ads I think I've ever seen. And I've seen a lot of political ads. Let me tell you something. This is the case we need to make. And over the next 4 days when I'm here, I'm hoping to bring you some guests who are going to make that case for you. It is us against people who hate us. How can someone run for the United States Senate arm in arm with a creepy communist weirdo who says we deserve 9/11, who says who's just fine with 3,000 dead Americans? That's the case, people. That's the case our candidates are making. Great job, Mike Rogers. Let's keep up the fight. I'm Kurt Schlichter. We're going to be right back.
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0: On the Hugh Hewitt Show with the B-52s, both figurative and literally, maybe, if Donald Trump gets his way. But we'll be talking about Iran later. Right now, we're talking about the wildest of potatoes. It's tater time here on the Hugh Hewitt Show. We're talking Brian Stelzer, the sex machine, the man every man wants to be after they take a bong hit. Anyway, Brian Stelzer is in high dudgeon because Donald Trump has said, CNN and MS Now and Politico, get out. You're done. You're over. You're finished. Out of the White House. You don't get any more of the special privileges. And boy, are they mad. They've actually filed suit. They drew a Trump judge. We'll see what happens. But you know, the ins and outs of whether Donald Trump should be telling certain press agencies whether or not they can have special White House privileges, let's put that aside. Let's focus on the media itself. Let's hear the case as made by Brian Stelzer.
1: Cut number 14.
2: So we're turning now to Brian Stelter. He's CNN's chief media analyst. Good morning, Brian. I know this has been busy news all this week. First, I want to start with what you are hearing from the White House Press Association. Obviously, there's been a lot of back and forth over the last few years with Trump. But what are they saying now?
4: Well, simply that this violates the First Amendment, that this ban of all of the steps Trump has taken to pressure the press, of all the steps he has taken to intimidate the press, this might be the most egregious. And that's why the White House Correspondents Association has very strongly denounced this and stood with CNN, MS Now, and Politico. It's why all the leading press freedom groups in the United States have come together to say this is unconstitutional. It's why some of CNN and MS Now and Politico's main rivals have also come out with statements supporting these three targeted news organizations. So over the weekend, Audie, media lawyers were working overtime. There is a lawsuit that's being prepared, and we're going to have more information about that very shortly.
2: Yeah.
4: But more broadly, what we are seeing is this pressure campaign from the White House that is reaching unprecedented levels. And you mentioned that newest development about the pool. I think we should explain that to viewers because it happened very late last night and into the early morning hours. And we actually don't know how it's going to transpire today. Normally, CNN would be showing up later today to be the pool reporter for all the TV networks in the country. Not just at the White House today, but also for the president's trip to New York for the UN General Assembly this afternoon. There will be no TV pool coverage, though, because CNN has been kept out of the White House. And I actually expect later today, Audie, to hear from all the other major networks in some form of comment or statement or something, because quite frankly, this is a problem not just for CNN, not just for MS Now, but for ABC and NBC and CBS and Fox News. And even more broadly, it's a problem for all the local TV stations that rely on coverage of the White House. It's
2: so,
4: a problem for
2: Brian,
4: the New York
2: can
4: Times
2: I jump
4: and the
2: in
4: Washington-
1: Wow. Now, let's put aside here for a moment, just a moment, the idea that Trump isn't going to allow us in, so no one's going to cover Trump. Oh, no. You mean it's not going to be 24-7 about high gas prices and the Iran war and how Trump's going to lose the midterms? Oh, no. Throw him in that briar patch, Brian. But, you know, I have a memory. Right. I can remember things. And I seem to remember that Brian Stelter had he felt a little different about attacks on the press when it wasn't him and his buddies. Let's take this cut from 2021, number 13.
4: There are, you know, these questions about Fox's, as Fox radicalizes and as it becomes even more and more of a political tool. Zerwick, you wrote a column recently for The Sun about this, saying Fox should be viewed as a political tool. And that raises a question. Should it be a part of the White House press pool? You know, should it be afforded the privileges that come with news gathering? Even though they do have some news reporters at the White House, you're saying they're primarily a political tool. So should that be reassessed, Zerwick?
5: Listen, I really do. I think it's a discussion we need to have. Look, you're not supporting democracy. You're not supporting the larger values of this culture. They don't even stand up as a opposition party, but there's nothing journalistic in what Lachlan Murdoch said. And you know what? I say, hey, you know what? Let's take them at their word. Let's not let them on the plane. You want to let the Proud Boys on your plane, on Air Force One? No, I don't think so. These guys are doing the same thing.
4: Mm.
1: Well, wow. Now I'm having a little video signal here. You can't see my eyes rolling literally through the back of my head and into the video display behind me. As I try and deal with Brian Stelter's unbelievable hypocrisy. Holy cow. Just 5 years ago, he was celebrating Fox News being banned because of its content. Now, Trump says he's taking away the privileges of CNN, MS Now, and Politico because of the content of their coverage. How is that different? Oh, I know. I know how it's different. Fox isn't their friend. Now, ironically, Fox has joined these media outlets in essentially boycotting the president's campaign swing. I'm sure Donald Trump's going to be heartbroken that he's not getting more media coverage when 95% of your media coverage is negative. You know, again, throw me in that Brian Stelter patch, because you're not, it's crazy talk, folks. It's crazy talk. Because the press really doesn't care about being a free press. The regime media, which CNN, MS Now, and Politico are flagships of, wants a monopoly on the news. It wants to control the message. And it's very, very angry whenever it doesn't get to do that. It's infuriated. And Donald Trump isn't letting them do that. Donald Trump has already made them mad by bringing in all these other outlets. Town Hall's there. They don't like to. Who are they? They're peasants. They didn't get a journalisming degree at the University of College. We're not playing your game anymore. Here's the exact amount of time I'll devote to the concerns of CNN. Zip. Zero. Nada. This is Kurt Schlichter, guest hosting for Hugh Hewitt. We're going to be right back.
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9: It's time to get tough on crime. White-collar crime, the double dippers, the special interests, the fraudsters, the crooked politicians running for two positions at once. They've all got to go. Because who are you going to trust to finally get Chicago working for you? Not more politicians. Not politicians like Mayor Johnson, who answers to special interests instead of you. Not politicians like Alexei Janulius, who spend more time running for higher office on the taxpayer's dime than doing the job that they were elected to do in the first place. It's time for Dr. Willie Wilson. Dr. Wilson doesn't answer to anybody but you. Dr. Willie Wilson didn't wait to get elected to do his part for Chicago. He's proven he's running for mayor to represent us. That's how we know Dr. Willie Wilson will be a mayor we can trust. The corrupt politicians will have to find another city to rip off.
10: Safe by Willie Wilson for mayor 2027.
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1: Welcome back to the Hugh Hewitt Show. I'm guest host Kurt Schlichter. We have a lot more stuff coming up today. You're going to talk to Selena Zito a little later. Will Chamberlain will be along. And then somebody that you guys know and love from Salem. He used to be one of our hosts here. Now it looks like he's going to Congress. It's Chris DeGaulle. He's going to be showing up here on the Hugh Hewitt Show. And I think it's going to be amazing. Some people go, Kurt, would you ever run for political office? Of course, I famously worked for a short time for the Department of War, advising them on how to improve the Army War College, and got a ton of grief about it because apparently I was a Fed for actually trying to serve my country by ensuring that our troops had the very best senior leadership possible. No, I would never run for anything. A, I don't want to take the cut in power. B, I don't want to take the cut in prestige. B, I don't want to take the cut in pay. C, or D, well, I am qualified for Congress, Dwayne. I don't know my ABCs. But, I just don't want to do it. I would never do it. So, a guy like Chris DeGaulle, though, he's younger, he's eager, he's got that sheen of innocence. I'm pretty excited about it. Look, we got a lot of great candidates coming up in the House and in the Senate. And I got to tell you, I am not a doomer. I am not conceding the Senate. I don't think we lose. And I've written about this at Town Hall. You should go check it out. And I'm not conceding that we have to lose the House. Kurt, you're crazy. We're of course going to learn that. The historical tides say that we must lose the House. Nothing is written. Didn't you guys see Lawrence of Arabia? Nothing is written. We have gerrymandered aggressively, as we should. We've got great candidates out there, like the aforementioned Chris DeGaulle. And we've got a message. And our message is, we actually like America. We actually like our country. Now, that might not be fashionable. That might not be typical. That is certainly nothing that the Democrats like. And a little later, I'll probably play you some clips of Democrats running like Jim Fix, sprinting like Jim Thorpe away from the leftists in their party, trying to distract us from the fact that they are putting up people for high office who hate our country. I mean, you guys all saw that Mike Rogers ad with Todd Beamer's father, the guy who said, let's roll on Flight 93. Guys, that's the message. That's our brief. That's our campaign. Either love America or you vote Democrat. There's no other choice. I'm Kurt Schlichter. Stick around. We got two more hours of the Hugh Hewitt Show.
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15: Good afternoon. I'm Mike Scott in the QC Kinetics newsroom. Authorities are investigating after federal agents allegedly shot a man in Austin, Texas. That shooting was reported around 1 p.m. yesterday. The wounded man,
11: identified as 28-year-old Wilber Perez, a Venezuelan national, reportedly in the country illegally. Austin Police Chief Lisa Davis.
16: I'm hearing that it was out on foot. So again, this is the of getting in front of the camera too soon without the information.
11: NBC News confirms the man was in the U.S. illegally and subject to a final order of removal. Illinois Governor J.B. Pritzker calling for a national effort to help regulate artificial intelligence.
17: We really do need to, it's guardrails. We don't need to shut it down entirely. What we need to do is make sure it doesn't get out of control.
11: Pritzker on ABC's This Week on Sunday. 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
19: Wall Street rallying to start the week with tech and AI stocks leading the charge, falling oil prices also giving investors some relief. Bitcoin topping $85,000, an eight-month high. Investors are looking ahead to the planned summit between President Trump and China's President Xi. There's speculation any progress in trade tensions could benefit crypto. Ozempic maker Novo says it plans to have at least five new obesity and diabetes drugs available in the coming years. One of the largest Wendy's franchisees in the U.S. has filed for Chapter 11 bankruptcy protection. That's following a dispute with the fast food chain's corporate parent. The filing from Meritage Hospitality Group comes amid severe financial pressures at the franchisee, which has struggled with soaring beef costs and weak customer traffic. The Michigan-based operator runs 314 locations across 15 states. That's your Fox Business Report. I'm Angelo Bavaro, invested in you.
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21: Tonight will be partly cloudy with a chance of showers in some areas with a low of 55. On Tuesday, there may be a morning shower in some places. Otherwise, expect mostly cloudy skies and breezy conditions with a high of 64. Tuesday night will be mostly cloudy with a low of 56. I'm meteorologist Jason Caterina on AM 560, The Answer.
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6: The Alex Marlow Show, and I am glad you're here because it is a super busy news day today. We'll be talking about Trump getting Greenland, maybe, kind of. The UN General Assembly starts. I'll tell you what we're tracking at Breitbart News, what I'm tracking personally. I've got an Ed Sheeran update. I've got a Hassan Piker clip that can't be missed. I've got an Iran war update, all that to come on the show. But first of all, welcome back to me, back after a couple of really interesting days in Nashville at Alan Jackson's World Outreach Church, which has a reach well beyond the United States into the greater, I would say the greater West in general. He reaches, I think, about 3 million people a week. They think a congregation of 15,000 strong and start in a rented hotel, just an office room, and where you could like rent for a meeting. And that's where the church started. Now 15,000. It's pretty big. It's so big. They're developing splash pads for children and an outdoor amphitheater adjacent to the church. That's a real church community. We don't have anything like that in LA where I'm at. In the Catholic world, we don't do that sort of stuff either. And I got to think that maybe we're getting it wrong. And then it's always a pleasure to come back to the studio, see what's gone on. They're always moving some stuff around. The Seanator is a little closer to me. So Sean's a little closer today. So I can see what's going on with Sean. See, just keep an eye on him throughout the show. It's a beautiful thing. But I'll tell you, I really did get a enjoyable weekend talking to faith luminaries, all of which I will be releasing on the podcast feed in the next probably week or two. I think I got so much done, but it was a blast. And I gave a big speech about AI, and it was all new material. I started off with an epic land acknowledgement, which I'm excited to share with all of you. So that I'll put that out as well in the days to come. But I wrote in the night, so I was a little exhausted, I have to say. Not a lot of sleep going on. I did the Southwest Airlines red eye. Do you know why I had to take the red eye out there? I thought this was pretty funny. It's because I'm coaching Little League. So I'm the head coach of a Little League team. And those of you who have been following my podcast content, I talk about this. I don't tend to talk about it that much on the live show. But I'm now the head coach of a Little League team. I've got both of my guys on the team. But they were both gone on a trip with their mother, visiting family members in Boston. And I had to coach Little League on Thursday night, and my own kids weren't there. So remember, I have 4 kids. So I was coaching other people's kids on Thursday. And then I had to take the red eye because of that on Southwest instead of just taking a normal time flight. And they would have bought a first class ticket for me, which I did not accept. I took the Southwest flight, and but it was still worth it. We got a lot of content to come, and it was very enjoyable to coach other people's kids, and I get no sleep because of it. All right. Let's start with the good news for Breitbart that came up, but very interesting news in general, which is the White House decided yet again they're going to crack down on the establishment media reporters, even banning some of them from the White House because their coverage is fake news and purposely negative stories. And this included CNN, MS Now, and Politico, all of which do post obviously fake news. And it's always interesting to see the White House grapple with this stuff, because for the first administration, they tried to embrace establishment media. After Trump won the first time, he thought he would speak mostly to the establishment media, try to bring them around. I think he genuinely believed, as well as most of the people in the White House with him in the Trump 45 administration, that he could win them over, that he was so likable and charismatic, and they really weren't rooting against the country to the extent that we all in the conservative media audience know they are. And so he tried to bring them around, and that didn't work. So this hot-cold relationship where their ratings are all going up because of their anti-Trump coverage, he wants to frame the coverage on their networks, but he ultimately realized that it was kind of a fruitless battle. And so on September the 19th, 2 days ago, Secret Service denied entry on the White House grounds to reporters from these outlets and confiscated and deactivated their press credentials, saying you're not welcome back. A lot of the outlets stated that they would defend their First Amendment right to a free press. And so it'll be interesting to see if this is tested, because these outlets do objectively report false stuff on purpose about the president. They do it to try to make the country a worse place. And is that something that is protected? And the answer is probably going to be yes. The court's going to work this out and they're going to come out against Trump. That's my guess. But then we learned earlier today, Monday, through recording, that a bunch of outlets have suspended their pooled television coverage. I mean, they're not going to be covering the White House on TV so long as this goes on. And this doesn't just include the networks that were banned. This includes additional networks, including Fox News. And I'm just putting up a story at Breitbart now saying Fox News, as well as other major television outlets, will no longer provide their video coverage of President Trump day to day in retaliation for his revocation of CNN, MS Now, and Politico's White House access, according to reports. And I'll tell you where Breitbart fits into this, which is really funny, is this clip. Cut 11, please, guys.
1: I won a landslide, and I don't get fair press. I get it from Breitbart. I get it from a little bit from Fox. CNN is fake news. MS Now is fake news. They're fake news. They know it. They're put there for a reason. Politico was bailed out by our government from going out of business. I don't know, it was $8 million or something, but they were given this massive subsidy prior to my coming into office, because they write only negative, you know, only negative. Now, we've done something that nobody's ever done politically. I've had a political career like nobody else in history. On occasion, it would be nice if we had some fairness.
6: So the guy's trimmed part of it where he went on to criticize Fox after saying he only gets good coverage from Fox and Breitbart. So it's pretty much all translated to, we don't like the establishment media. Fox is okay, Breitbart is good, but Fox is also the worst, okay? Like, that was basically the content of it. So we're the only ones who are left standing, and it does make me feel pretty good that we got to see that. Though I have to admit, as a free speech guy, as a First Amendment guy, I don't know if this is going to work. I don't know if this tactic is going to work, but I did really appreciate the shout out from the president. It's never a bad thing. And I do like when he tests stuff out. Like, is there an infinite amount of smears that can be done by the establishment press on the White House grounds with benefit of their access? Because there's lots of people who do way better reporting online than any of these establishment media outlets that have billions of dollars of backing, and they have all these corporate interests. This was the subject of Breaking the News, my first book, my New York Times bestselling book, where I follow the money and I go through how there is huge corporate interests that go into all these coverage decisions. It's not even just a liberal conservative thing. It's that these businesses only will frame up stories in a way that advances their business. And that's the nature of the news media. And that, how much is the White House supposed to be tolerant of it? They're probably going to have their wrist slapped on this. And it does have a little bit of a desperate attitude to it. But I thought it was funny saying that Politico got a government bailout. I don't think Politico got a government bailout, but federal agencies and congressional offices were effectively showing $8 million in payments in fiscal year 2024 and tens of millions over prior decade to Politico software research and other reports that Politico does. So the government was paying Politico to do their work, which is substantial, because Politico, a lot of their business model is not that there is generic establishment media news coverage, that they do really detailed coverage of the various agencies. which is not going to have a typical news reader or someone like you listening to the show, someone who reads Breitbart day to day. They're not really going to have a big stake in what they're reporting, you know, all the intricacies of what's going on at the EPA, or, you know, the Department of Energy. But if you have a business that's connected to those entities, then you're going to want to know all the details. And Politico built a pretty good business model reporting on some of that stuff, and that they fetch a big premium. It's similar to like a Bloomberg terminal for financial news. Whereas, you know, stuff, people who are just consuming news on a daily basis, they're not going to need to know everything that's going on in the Bloomberg terminals. But if you're someone who's tasked with trading money and stocks and funds on a day-to-day basis as your business model, then it might be worth it for you to pay a premium to figure out what they know. And so that's kind of what Politico's done. And the government subsidizing them in that way is, it's worth mentioning it. It's worth mentioning it. Politico got called out big league by the one and only Dr. Sebastian Gorka, who I talked to also on Friday, just the best guy ever. My former colleague at Salem. Play cut nine, guys.
7: What do you know if that they're members of these gangs?
8: You mean the tattoos MS-13 on our knuckles doesn't, well, it, right? That doesn't help it.
7: Those.
8: Do you have tattoos of Al-Qaeda?
7: The tattoo did not say MS-13. I don't want to get into that.
8: Oh, of course it does. It's just accidents that the four symbols represent the letters MS. This is why Politico is a joke. This is why you are gutter press and fake news. That those four symbols that just happen to comport with the letters MS and the numbers 13 don't, in this case, represent MS-13. You're sitting here live defending a member of MS-13. That's why I regret.
6: So this is what's so cool about Gorka, as he calls them out to their face, right in their face, calls out Politico, says flat out, you're seeing people without MS-13 tattoos and acting as if they're MS-13. Can we do the read right after the break, guys? Because we're kind of pushing it. So I'll tell you guys about why you guys should be buying gold after the break, and you should. But I will take my extra 30 seconds I get here to point out how Politico literally sees guys with MS-13 tattoos and says, how do we know these are MS-13? How do we know? I mean, yeah, anyone could have had an MS-13 tattoo. I say, Sean, Rick, and I all have secret MS-13 tattoos. But here's the thing. Ours are secret. They put theirs right on their knuckles so you can see it, plain sight. They're in a family photo. They've got their arm around their girlfriend. And you see MS-13 on it. These people are such jokes, and that's why Trump is lashing out. And I don't know if this is the best move, like kicking him out. But I will tell you, it's always worth pointing out the establishment media are frauds. The fake news is the enemy of the people, and I'm with the president on that. We'll be right back.
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2: 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All right. We're talking about a little bit about the gutter media, as my friend Sebastian Gorka, who just the sweetest guy. It's so funny because he's such a pit bull in person, but whenever you talk to him, he's just really the sweetest guy. Did you guys get to interact with him, Sean and the guys in the booth? Like, did you guys get to spend much time with him? Cause he was based in DC when he was here, but just such sweetheart. He's got his start at Breitbart for our national security vertical. He's our first national security editor. And I just interviewed Katie Gorka, his wife, who does a lot of great activism on the education front. And she's saying, oh yeah, he's just like a big 12-year-old. But man, taking the wood to Politico. The gutter media, they never stop. The 1619 Project, Nicole Hannah-Jones, the person who perpetrated that hoax via the New York Times on the Public, which I wrote about extensively again in Breaking the News, second Breaking the News. Guys, this is, you got to get the whole Alex Marlowe canon if you want to know what's going on the show. But she wrote an essay admitting that she sent her daughter into a low performing, low income, predominantly black New York City public school starting in pre-K about 11 years ago, even though the family could have afforded better. And she said the choice was a sacrifice intended to confront what she sees as systematic inequality in city schools. And lo and behold, they decided to pull the plug in the experiment, put the daughter in a stronger school, and she was way behind her peers. And now she regrets it for using her daughter for social experimentation, for doing some sort of an anthropological study and making her daughter the guinea pig. Now she regrets it. Isn't that something? So I hope the daughter remembers this as she gets later in life. See, these people are just such freaks and frauds. They cut off their own nose to spite their own face. That's the analogy. That's literally what she did. And now she added that her daughter, Najia, really named Najia? N-A-J-Y-A. How would you pronounce that, guys? Najia? You named your daughter like you had a stomach bug? Like oh, I got nausea. Very odd people. Anyway, I appreciate Najia's sacrifice and even having to endure that name. It's tough. All right, we're talking about whether or not the president is legit in his decide to ban outlets whining about him and his presidency all the time. Scott Bessent talked about this. Cut 15, go.
3: Press cares more about the press than anything else. That after the White House Correspondents' Dinner, that right. They didn't come in there to kill the press. They came in to kill the president. But all we heard about was the personal experiences of the press people in the room, because somehow they were more important. Same thing with the aircraft in Ankara, that the presidential pool saying, oh, we were so vulnerable. They were there to kill the president of the United States of America, and the Secret Service made a decision. Some of these reporters, they just don't do their job well.
2: It's just so awesome. He's just so good. And I'll tell you, I don't know if that justifies Trump kicking them out of the White House, but I will tell you, I had not thought of that point, and it's an amazing point, is that they came to kill the president, and all those journalists immediately get the selfie stick out, and they're just filming themselves. Oh, they're coming in here. It's so scary. I'm such a victim here. It's like, yeah, I mean, I get it in a way, but they're not there for you. They're there for the president, and they're there for the president largely because of the fake news media coverage, and that's going to be very frustrating to the president and his cabinet members. And so again, I don't know that justifies kicking him out, but it was a great point by Bessent I hadn't thought of. The vice president was asked about it earlier today.

0: and I got audio of him talking about it. Let's roll it.
1: Obama administration. Compare, let's say, Politico to Breitbart. If you actually look at the objective analysis, Politico and Breitbart are, Politico is as anti-Trump as Breitbart was anti-Obama or anti-Biden. Now, why on God's green earth would Donald Trump be expected to give Politico special access when nobody in the media expected the Biden administration or the Obama administration to give Breitbart special access? It's about basic fairness. They can still report. They still have the access to free speech. They're just not going to get an office in the White House anymore. And I think it's totally appropriate, unless, of course, they start to behave like real news organizations.
2: Give a status update.
0: I really like that guy. He's smart. It's true. I didn't get any special access. I wrote a whole book on Joe Biden. It was a New York Times bestseller. Not one person in the Biden administration would have a conversation with me about the contents of the book. They don't want our audiences informed. And so why do you need special treatment, better access? Those outlets have better access than we get. Doesn't make any sense. We'll be right back.
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6: Fox News, I'm John Saucier. Ukraine firing over 1,000 drones at Russia after the country's third and final day of parliamentary elections. Vice President J.D. Vance.
1: The Russia-Ukraine war has been by far the toughest of the international conflicts to solve. I believe he's meeting with President Zelensky either tomorrow or the day after. So I'm sure there's going to be some good progress made.
6: President Trump says Russia's lost control of its diesel industry. Attorneys for Wilbur Rafael Garces Perez, a Venezuelan man who was allegedly shot by an ICE agent during a traffic stop in Texas over the weekend, say Perez is still at a detention center with a bullet in his back. Texas Democratic Representative Greg Kazar.
7: I don't care if you're Democrat or Republican. We all believe the federal government should not be allowed to shoot you and then disappear you from the country so that no one can be held responsible.
6: Homeland Security says this guy was in the country illegally. 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
5: 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We've got the answer from the AM 560 Traffic Center.
8: Good afternoon. Here's a first check of the roads on this Monday. Eden's going out. No complaints on the Kennedy, 50 minutes from the Jane Byrne Interchange to O'Hare, with an accident off to the left shoulder at Irving Park. There is an accident reported inbound Eisenhower near 17th. It is 45 minutes going in the outbound trip at 45 out to 390. On the Stevenson outbound side, 35 to the Tri-State, 45 out to 355. Outbound side of the Ryan, 20 minutes. As for the tollways, we're seeing delays starting to build on the Tri-State, but the other tollways, so far so good. Eastbound 8094, crash at Kennedy in the left lane. 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From the AM 560 Traffic Center, I'm Jill Urchak.
5: Now, your official weather forecast from the Air Right Heating and Cooling Weather Center.
9: Tonight will be partly cloudy with a chance of showers in some areas with a low of 55. On Tuesday, there may be morning showers in some spots. Otherwise, expect mostly cloudy skies and breezy conditions with a high of 64. Tuesday night will be mostly cloudy with a low of 56. I'm meteorologist Jason Caterina on AM 560, The Answer.
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0: The president truth bomb. The White House is not instituting an assault on the free press, something which I cherish. It is instituting an assault on the fake news, something that has grown like a cancer in our beloved United States of America. It is corrupt, purposeful, pervasive, fully coordinated, and totally out of control. It's a threat to our national security. It must be stopped. Now, thank you for your attention to this matter, President Donald J. Trump. So that's the message, and is being echoed throughout the administration, including by the vice president. We've got one more cut of J.D. talking about the president's efforts to crack down on the enemy of the people, cut 18.
11: For the president to be banning media outlets just because he doesn't like what they report?
1: Well, I take some issue with the premise. So he's not banning media outlets. What he's doing is saying, we're not going to give you special access to the White House if you engage in what is effectively propaganda. We have to remember those three outlets account about 92% of the stories that they have on the President of the United States, on the administration, are negative. That's not representative of the American people. It's not representative of public opinion. So if you're going to engage in what is effectively far-left propaganda, why would a Republican White House give you special access?
11: Sir, you've talked a lot about free speech over the years. How is this not an attack on free speech?
1: Well, they can still report on the Trump White House. They can still get the public reports. They can still, of course, talk to people in the administration and outside the administration. What the president has said is we're not going to give you special access inside the White House. The way that I think about it is if you go back to the Biden administration or the...
0: That's it. And that makes perfect sense. It's been so difficult for us at Breitbart, even though we've been arguably the most consequential news outlet over the past decade in a lot of ways. I mean, without Breitbart there, I don't think President Trump would have been elected the first time. And so if you think about it in that context, we're very integral to the American conversation. And I don't say this, I could say this in a much more aggressive talk radio way, that we are the best and most important. I'm actually saying it in a legitimate historical perspective, is that we changed the world and we don't have special access to Republican White Houses. So why would all these left-wing activists expect, who are doubling as news media, expect special access to Trump's White House? It does make a lot of sense. And I was talking to Sean about this during the break. It's like, let's have the conversation. Maybe the courts say you can't do it, but why is this so out of bounds in terms of a conversation? Because if there was an effort to reduce Breitbart's access with a Democrat president, there's not a single person who would object to it, including conservatives. No one would object to that happening, and they should. They should. We should talk about it. We should talk about this. What does a free speech mean, a free press mean in this particular moment in time? Does this mean we need to have extended access from a White House that in general has been, I would say, pretty communicative with the press, especially relative to the last one. So it's funny to see how people are going to react to all this stuff. Chris Murphy was on the Jennifer Welch podcast, one of the ugliest women in America, both inside and out, cut 12. Let's see how the Democrat senator is handling all this. Go ahead.
12: Government should build a set of rules in which people feel more powerful. That's why the minimum wage is so important. And people feel so more connected. That's why, you know, rebuilding healthy institutions in your town should be a project that government is involved in. That's why regulating the internet so that you're spending less time alone on Instagram should be an important government project. And if people are feeling more powerful and less lonely, they're going to be less likely to fall for a demagogue like Donald Trump. And so my book is about how do you rebuild a sense of connectedness to your neighbors, a sense of power in your life, so that it becomes a prophylactic.
0: So he's talking about how he wants to regulate social media. So this is the Democrats are the ones who are always talking about what to regulate, what to censor. And I could handle some regulation in social media in a lot of ways, or at least some sort of community discussion about it, because we're on it too much. We're very addicted. We're getting increasingly depressed because of it. And a lot of the people who are, you know, even places like Facebook are at least willing to have a conversation, Meta willing to have a conversation about some of this stuff. A lot of these outlets aren't willing to have any conversations about them. We're just in this realm now where we're just going headlong into this world where we basically are in this, we are basically in the singularity where man and machine have merged. These devices, and I'm holding up my smartphone here, are rewiring our brains completely, and they're making us way more depressed, way less happy, way less godly. And yeah, we need to have a conversation about what to do about it. But immediately, what does the Democrats do? Let's regulate. Let's censor. Let's curb. Even though they probably benefited from the social media addiction more than we have. So pretty noteworthy that all this is playing out. And I think we should have the conversation. I got more on this, but I do want to spend the time on some other stuff as well. But thinking about the Lindsey Clancy stuff, how we barely talked about the real problem here, which is TikTok. TikTok created that phenomenon. TikTok made it so that you got social media clout for siding with the woman who we know strangled her own children to death. Some scary stuff on CBS, who interviewed Patrick Clancy, the husband, Ross Douthat, who is formerly from the New York Times, their moderate conservative, and is now over at 60 Minutes. He's a pretty good interviewer. I was a listener to his podcast when he's at the New York Times. A smart guy, not, I would say, as hardcore on the conservative front, but as I am, but definitely a thoughtful individual. He got the Patrick Clancy sit down. We got some cuts of it. I do feel like I should share some of these. Let's play three, guys. Cut three, please.
13: I saw headlines that said, you know, killer mom and baby murderer, monster, and none of them were accurate. I believe that it was her mental illness that caused that. So I shared those words. And I think when it comes to forgiveness, I also felt that if I didn't get there, I would be eaten up inside forever.
14: Did you ask Lindsay why she did it?
13: I asked her if she remembered it.
14: And what did she say?
13: She said it was like a dream.
14: Has she ever asked for your forgiveness?
13: No. But I gave it to her.
0: That's a remarkable moment. It's a remarkable moment. Probably it does indicate to me that she was probably possessed by a demon, maybe the same demon that's been possessing so many other people in public life in America. And obviously this is getting amplified on social media. It's getting amplified by TikTok, the Chinese spy app that we are all wired to. That many of you who are in the audience have a child who is looking at TikTok right now, having their brain polluted. It is so much worse than smoking, like the TikTok addiction. And I think about this with Prager. With Prager, I always had that great question, would you rather have your kid be a cheater or a smoker? And too many parents saying they'd rather them be a cheater. It just, this is one of the lessons here. Would you rather have your kid be addicted to smoking or TikTok? I would pick smoking right now. I would pick smoking. I don't think this is a formula for a good life. And that's what fostered all this stuff. The social media addiction is so bad. It's so toxic. It's getting worse. And the arms dealers who are selling it to us are not being clear with us about what's going on. But you didn't even ask for his forgiveness on that. The lone holdout juror, who I have not named on the show, even though his name's out there, but he had a great cut over the weekend. He was talking. He said he was constantly getting cut off by the other jurors. Like, he couldn't get a point in, but he said he had no doubts. He had no doubts that Lindsey Clancy was guilty. Love this guy. Presidential Medal of Freedom. Got to get it for him. The doxing continues. The threats continues. We've had some reporting on that at Breitbart News as well. But a lunatic mob and is creating death threats, according to our latest round of reporting, which is a, it's a sad thing. But look, when you stand for something, when you're brave, then this is what happens. All right. I'm going to give some updates on some international news. The biggest thing right now, and I'm so excited about this from a content perspective. This is just absolutely delish with a capital D. We have got the UN General Assembly, which is starting up in real time. It's always the best from a content perspective, even though not always a lot gets done. But this is where America is on the center stage, and there's so much interesting stuff that's going to be discussed with, in terms of AI, in terms of geopolitics, the Iran war. But you also get all these characters, these crazed lunatics who are running these countries, and we're going to get a lot of them are give speeches. So here's some stuff I'm watching, just things to put a pin in, is Trump's going to take the stage after, you know, arresting Maduro and launching the Iran war. What is Trump going to say to the world community, world leaders? I think that's really going to be interesting. Lula da Silva, the socialist leader of Brazil, he's going to give maybe his last political speech. That comes right before Trump. Shara from Syria, who is a former terrorist and is now actually more of a moderating influence in Syria right now. This is second year back, and he's going to be asking for money. And there's a huge oil crisis there because of the Hormuz related oil strikes. So Syria, which is always civil war, always a very fraught region, one of the worst places in the world, it appears. And so he's going to be have his hand out looking for money because of the oil prices. And I think the oil conversation is a real thing because it'll also harm President Trump in the midterms. Is the more oil talk, the worse it is for Trump politically. And a lot of these people don't like Trump. But there are some notable exceptions. Keiko Fujimori from Peru, the Peruvian president, very much Trump aligned. Trump and Rubio's efforts to try to get Latin America back on the side of conservatives, conservative Christians in particular, that Peru add that to the list. So Keiko's a really interesting figure from a political dynasty there. Takaichi Sane is another one. Who is the Prime Minister of Japan, and this is going to be her first UN General Conference. Peter Magyar, compelling leader of Hungary, who's a lefty, who Obama and Biden are really excited about. We'll hear from him. So, and of course, Xi Jinping will be there, and Xi Jinping is going to be at the White House. I think that's on Wednesday as well. So we're going to follow a lot of that stuff and so much more. Zelensky's going to be there. Sharon and Zelensky have kind of run a bromance, so we'll see how that plays out. And then we got the good news over the weekend with Greenland. So Trump is basically in the process of acquiring Greenland, and he said that Denmark and the United States and Greenland have reached a deal which will give Washington permanent control over the security of the country. And Trump described it as an infinite life agreement would expand the U.S. military presence while barring U.S. adversaries from establishing bases. And the mainstream military presence will make sensitive investments from the United States available to Greenland with the explicit approval of both countries. This is going to come at no cost, United States, according to Trump. And Denmark and Greenland's leaders replied with cautious optimism. So they didn't fully go on board with it. Trump's, I would say, bravado and salesmanship of the concept. But they were pretty positive about the prospect of the agreement, which could lead that Arctic and North Atlantic, those passages up there, more secure for not just Donald Trump and the United States, but for the rest of the world, for Greenland, for the Kingdom of Denmark, for NATO. And it actually could enhance Danish sovereignty, perhaps in terms of Europe, not in terms of Greenland itself, where the U.S. is better off running that thing anyway. So there's going to be a lot of secondary developments to come, but this is a victory for Trump. This is very strategically significant. I think it's good to have light expansion. I think just to remind people that we're willing to do that, especially if it's strategically advantageous. And I think that as the world gets more complicated, those northern passages, I think are increasingly, it's worthwhile. It's worthwhile to continue to make sure that we are secure from attacks from that part of the world. And perhaps there's also going to be a lot of mining opportunities as well for us. And I will say a big shout out to my colleague, Scott Jennings, who's one of the top advocates for getting Greenland. So a nice victory for Trump, and one that will largely get ignored because of that fake news, enemy of the people media that we've been talking about all day. All right. Something that you should not ignore is your health and little things you can do that might make a big difference. And for me, that's red light therapy. my friend Tom Kerber at SunPower LED sent me a handheld device called the Super Palm 1050. 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
0: Shout out to the bros, the radio bros, Greg Evans, Sean McConnell, Roger Wicker Jr., Rick Locke, Matt Sybil, Ricky Lopez, Misty Callahan. Not a bro. John Cascio and Daniel West. Thanks to all of you for pitching in on the show. There is something that's really also important to track at the UN General Assembly, which is the world still loves the American economy. This is what John Carney and I wrote last week in the Breitbart Business Digest. And looking at some of the numbers, foreign investors buying a net $1.75 trillion in long-term U.S. securities in the last 12 months. And that is up from $1.47 trillion the prior year and more than double what it was in July 2024. So this is pre-Trump winning again. And the rising rising treasury yields, and it just is a strong indication that all these signs, when you look at foreign sovereign wealth funds, that people want to invest in the United States, they still believe in the United States. Now, everyone in the United States is walking around like we're in the middle of the Great Depression, but the data just doesn't show it. The data just doesn't show it. Still, there's lots of depressing stuff that's out there in the United States. We still have to be on defense for all sorts of crazy things that are going on. But overall, our economy is a pretty decent place. That said, the news does make me feel like things are pretty dark. Ed Sheeran, I brought this up last week, the Irish pop star, is in the United States touring, and he was touring with a rapper who raps terribly named Macklemore, who was using the platform to rant about Israel genociding in Gaza, which is, of course, false. Sheeran was forced to bring this up at his concert. Let's see how he did. Cut eight, please.
2: I am deeply worried about the idea that venues pre-approve content and performers. This happens in so many places that I perform around the world, but it should never happen in the free world. I have tried in my career not to be a political commentator of any kind, because I want my music and shows to be about unity, not division, about humanity, not politics. What happened in Israel and at the Nova Music Festival on October 7th was horrific and compounded centuries of Jewish pain. What is happening in Gaza is catastrophic and unjustifiable and disproportionate. Our heart has been broken by the scale of devastation and loss of civilians' lives, of children's lives.
0: So I give him credit for letting the show go on and doing a show, and he's obviously retarded on politics, and so I want to be somewhat sympathetic, but I will say that this is not an acceptable response still. You can't grant the equivalent between the Hamas terrorists who went into a music festival and raped and murdered people and Israel responding in a war where their enemy intentionally uses human shields nonstop, intentionally hoards any sort of aid that comes in, and the terrorists, Hamas, literally control the aid that comes in. They control the medicine. They control the food. Israel let in food, vaccines. They did leafleting when they bomb. And still, Hamas wants their civilians to get killed because of narratives like this. And it's incumbent on an informed populace to understand this stuff. These people are not the same. And that is the fear when you got these clowns like Hassan Piker running around. I mean, that is the fear that people won't understand that there is a bit of a joke that's going on. There's a performance art that's going on. There is a woman named Miss Rachel who does a very popular show for toddlers on YouTube, and it's, again, terrible, stupid content where she sings songs for toddlers, and then she moonlights as someone who is a friend of Hamas, essentially. And she's got a friend, someone named Motaz Aziza, who she calls a friend. I want to play this cut. Play 16 for me, guys.
3: Hi, friends. What's the letter of the day?
4: It's M. Hi, Miss Rachel.
3: Hi, yes, it's M from my friend Motaz. Yay!
0: Hi! So this guy films stuff. Do you know what he films? He's a photojournalist who filmed the October 7th attack. And he filmed people celebrating the attack. And then he deleted it later on. And I think Miss Rachel deleted this clip of him, for her and him palling around. So this is who she hangs out with when she's off the clock. And then she talks to your toddlers during the day. But off the clock, she talks to a guy who films the rape and slaughter of people in Israel and then promotes it as if this is some sort of a win for the Gazans. And then this is who she's hanging out with both on camera and off. So a lot of sick freaks out there, a lot of sick freaks. This is one of them. One of the ones I'm tracking, I won't say this is sick freak territory yet, but Lauren Boebert, congresswoman, was accused of having sexual relationships with three staffers, including two women. Guys, I got to say, I would say this time and again, it's always the people you most expect. It is always the people you most expect. Anyone's got to know Congressman Boebert over the years. But again, was a decent congresswoman, but she denies a bunch of this stuff. So maybe it's all false. Maybe it's all just attacks, but I can't resist pointing that out. I have to point that out. protests in Austin after an ICE officer reportedly shot and wounded a illegal alien. Here's the problem, though. They were fleeing. And that's the whole thing, is that if you're fleeing arrest, that is a prescription for law enforcement to escalate. You don't want to do that. You got to comply. We're at time already. That stinks. Go in peace to love and serve the Lord. See you tomorrow. Thanks for listening and watching.
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24: You know, I start out every day and I say, this, try not to yell. Try not to yell. But then I look at this simpleton 23 years ago, no pants on in the back of a limousine with Larry Sinclair, snorting an eight ball, late on his car payment. Now, he's an elder statesman giving advice. Are there that many people that do not know? When Barack Obama was president, oil closed above $100, 724 days. Are there that many self-induced economic retardation illiterates out there? We'll discuss that and so much more after Mike Scott.
25: Good afternoon. I'm Mike Scott in the QC Kinetics newsroom. A spotty shower and a high of 64 today. President Trump calling off strikes against Houthi rebels in Yemen, as the Iran-allied militant group expands attacks on Saudi Arabia. Florida Congressman Brian Mast.
26: Part of that strategy is to look at, there's an agreement between Saudi Arabia, Pakistan, and Turkey, and they need to be looking at that agreement and saying, how are they providing for the common defense of each other, as they agreed to do.
25: 18 suspects have been extradited to South Florida from Haiti for their alleged involvement in the 2021 assassination of that country's former president. Illinois Governor J.B. Pritzker is calling for a national effort to help regulate AI.
1: You can't do this state by state. This needs to be a national effort as well as an international endeavor, especially together with our allies, because AI is not going to go away. We need to just rein it in, make sure that we've got guardrails around it, it doesn't get out of control.
25: Pritzker on ABC's This Week. The Bears fell to the Vikings at home 9-3. Cubs host Miami tomorrow. The White Sox on the road in Kansas City. The Blackhawks host the Wild tonight. 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
10: Big wins on Wall Street as key tech names advanced and oil prices and treasury yields slipped. The NASDAQ closing in record territory, up 599 points. The Dow advancing 366 points. The S&P 500 rising 114 points. Shares of Intel, Advanced Micro Devices, and ARM Holdings all soaring. Meta stock also rocketing as its personal AI agent, Muse, hit the top spot on Apple's App Store. Paramount now one step closer to buying Warner Brothers. The company has settled with 12 states that sued to block that deal. CarMax slashing 145 white-collar jobs, or about 4% of its corporate staff. That move comes as auto sellers are facing the pain of high prices and rising interest rates. The Dow winners, Nvidia, Merck, and Amazon. The Dow decliner, Chevron, Travelers, and Coca-Cola. That's your Fox Business Report. I'm Angelo Bavaro, invested in you.
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11: 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We've got the answer. From the AM 560 Traffic Center.
27: Good afternoon. Here is another look at the roads on the outbound Edens. That is trouble-free. The Kennedy, a 40-minute trip out to O'Hare. And the Eisenhower Inn has an accident reported at the Tri-State. It's 50 minutes in and another crash at the Chamber and Interchange. Up outside, 50 minutes. Stevenson going out, 45 out to 355 in 25 minutes. Outbound, Dan Ryan. Bishop Ford outbound slowing through the roadwork zone, 115th down to Sibley. Usaba Lakeshore Drive, that is heavy either way. Jane Addams is clear. Reagan eastbound and southbound 355, both of those are slowly filling in with tie-ups. This report is a service of the AM 560 Advantage. 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From the AM 560 Traffic Center, I'm Jill Urchak.
2: Now, your official weather forecast from the Air Right Heating and Cooling Weather Center.
15: Tonight will be partly cloudy with a chance of showers in some areas with a low of 55. On Tuesday, there may be a morning shower in some places. Otherwise, expect mostly cloudy skies and breezy conditions with a high of 64. Tuesday night will be mostly cloudy with a low of 56. I'm meteorologist Jason Caterina on AM 560, The Answer.
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21: From the streets of Melrose Park to the trading floor of the Merc, he's fought for every dollar he's ever earned. And now, with personal liberty and our system of capitalism under assault in America, he's here to seize back our rights from the government with a cigar in one hand and a copy of the Declaration of Independence in the other.

0: play when you're around Chicago Democrats. And it's always perplexed me, Squirrel. I'll tell you what. Take Barack Obama, the half man, for example. Now, when I call him a half man, Squirrel, don't be mistaken. It is not because he's gay. I don't care who you sleep with. I call him a half man because he's corrupt. And to me, that's what makes him a half a man. See, a real man does what he has to do and always provides for his family at the sacrifices maybe of his carnal needs with Larry Sinclair. Aside from that, Barack Obama was always a failure. Always. Not just because he needed Tony Resco, Rob Blagojevich's wife, a couple other scallywags to pretend to buy a house. Some people are down on their luck. Been broke a couple of times, always rebuild it. I call him this because he walks around now as if he achieved something and was good at something, when all he ever was a con artist. All he'll ever be remembered in the future. It'll be different for now. But 100 years from now, when they look back at who Barack Obama was, aside from the exploits in the back of a limousine with Larry Sinclair, Barack Obama will go down in history as the most economic illiterate failure this country has ever had since Jimmy Carter. You see, when I tell you this statistic about oil being above $100 a barrel during Obama's presidency, 723 days, which ballpark figure, how many trading days, Squirrel, in 8 years, you break it down. It's like 35 and a half, let's say 36, 35.9. That's how many days, percentage of days, oil was above $100 a barrel. But that's not the worst part, Squirrel. See, because Barack Obama was so corrupted and had to unchain economic realities to become worth hundreds of millions himself with that Bigfoot broad of his, to own the $60 million in real estate. After all, he was a bum. A bust out! Borrowing his car payment from some half-assed gangster in the First Ward. Prior to that, how did he get here? Is he uncoupled government spending, funneled it through a bunch of foreign policy bull dung and domestic policies, and became rich. And now he goes on tour like all my life I'd watch these half-assed butter-handed gangsters. Never work a day in their life. I'd slap the taste out of their mouth if I had the freaking flu, like the Rahm Emanuel Hope family. Pick one of the three of those idiots. I'll beat them like I was tired. It's amazing to watch him pretend to be a statesman.
1: Imagination could not foresee some of the stuff that's going on right now. I believe there was just an announcement that the White House decided, you know what, CNN, MSN, MS Now.
0: You've heard it. It's nauseating to hear his sickening, repulsive voice, because that's the same voice that said he was going to go through the budget line by line, that said he was going to save you $2,500. That's the voice of failure, of ignorance and arrogance, all wrapped up into one diabolical fraud. And that's who Barack Obama is. And he is treated as a successful president. Yet, when you inflationally adjust the 53%, those 700 days of oil today would be as if they were closing, oil was closing at above $150 a barrel. The economic destruction that this one idiot, this asshat, this side saddle sissy bust out from Indonesia, pretending to be from Chicago, did to this country, aside from the insurance. And he can somehow walk around and nobody brings it up. It's as repulsive as J.B. Pritzker going on tour and pretending to be what? You never worked, fat ass. You never did anything. You were born into riches. And you're arrogant too. You're going to tell us about recursive AI? You don't know a fracking thing, fat boy. You and your, what is Tom? The one who likes to go on birthdays with underage kids in Afghanistan. Is that your cousin or your brother? Who gives a rip? Your whole family. The only time you should open your mouth is questions like this. How is it that in a society where the Pritzkers, for example, have not only been notoriously generational tax fraud cheats, corrupt control oligarchs, how in the frack is there one moron willing to vote Democrat after side saddle Obama, after the Daily Short in the Pants syndicate, what they did to our city, and after your useless fat ass, since you became governor, drove up taxes $60 billion, lied, cheated, and stole. How is anybody Still a freaking Democrat. That's the only question I found interesting.
2: But how do you explain something that's clearly true, which is the Democratic brand in this country is in a bad place? I mean, look, the president's approval ratings are at near record lows. Republicans have very low approval ratings in Congress. But there was a Marquette poll just this week that showed the approval for congressional Democrats and Republicans is the same. They're both at 36%.
3: That's right, because I think that the brand of politics in general and politicians is at an all-time low. People don't...
0: This is where I start to yell. You know what I mean, Squad? Because you got to yell. This isn't politics. What you've done to our city and what you've done to New York and New Jersey and Massachusetts and California, that's not politics. That's normalizing theft. That is normalizing policies to mere omission, but really to simply steal money. What do you want to talk about? You want to talk about the school system? You want to talk about high-speed rail? You want to talk about the phony batteries? $5.5 billion for batteries in Illinois for solar, this fat pig, and the other Democrats shut down the oil production in Illinois. Shut down the natural gas. Drive up costs and taxes. There are no private sector companies opening up. The only companies that open up are the cohorts of the corruption. The ignorant, the half a company, like Obama, half a man. Pritzker, you're a quarter of a man because it was your mommy that knew who to give a lap dance to, that we even know your name, stupid.
3: Trust government, and they don't trust that their problems are going to be addressed. I believe that if you're going to regain the trust of the public, it's got to be about delivering for them. I will.
0: Let's go to some of the delivering, shall we? Now, Illinois is interesting because Illinois hasn't been cracked open the way it should. Ironically, the strongest and most corrupt for the longest period of time state in the country. But see, that means they got the protection of La Cosa Nostra, the half-assed judges, all those appointees under that fracking imbecile with dementia and the caca in his pants that stole the election. They've got the infrastructure. After all, wasn't it, what's that pencil neck geek squirrel? He was the better government. Andy Shaw. Isn't it his moron daughter? Moron daughter. That is a judge now? What are her qualifications? She went to work for Obama right out of law school. And her daddy was in charge of investigating. Ooh, you're investigating the most corruption, the most politically corrupt state in the country. And your daughter goes to work for side saddle Obama. That's the legacy of corruption that keeps Illinois tight. But don't worry, Squirrel. It's getting so obvious. Even neighbors are getting sick and tired of walking past fronts.
4: This is the weirdest medical office I've ever seen, and it's right here in Crystal Lake, Illinois. The hours say 9 to 5, the sign says it's open, the door is unlocked, but no one is there. And that's been the case for months. We went there 4 separate times, and each time we went there, same situation. I'm Marissa, reporter of CBS News Chicago, and I started looking into this after a Blue Cross Blue Shield of Illinois customer reached out to me saying she got an explanation of benefits for a service she never...
0: I'll take $5 on Mohammed. I'll take a $10 parlay. It's Mohammed Yabba-Dabba-Doo. Anybody want to touch it?
4: Even got. And when she looked into it further, she saw it was done by a provider called Naira LLC, which she'd never even heard of. The company appears to be in this strip mall. When we went there, we saw that there was supplies that was unopened, there was equipment that had never been used, and there were thousands of envelopes from Blue Cross Blue Shield of Illinois that had never been opened. Not only on the front desk, we also saw tons of envelopes in the back in garbage bags. Now, we didn't open them because that would be illegal, but we did bring a forensic investigator with us, and he saw the piles of mail. He says inside is probably private sensitive information, and it's just sitting in this wide open...
0: It's a front that they've stole tens of millions out of one front. And all that happened under COVID. I couldn't help but notice J.B. Pritzker, the fat fascist pig king, wasn't asked one question about the vaccine, about the restrictions, and now they're fluffing these acts of fascism by the most corrupt politicians in America called Democrats as if it's just a mistake they made. They don't mean it. So how are you going to do it? Well, let's get the best looking one. Let's get the one that's not absolutely and totally physically repulsive. Let's get Gavin Newsom, and we'll pretend he's a man, and we'll send him out fly fishing, and we'll just have a conversation with the heir to the John Paul Getty fortune as his father,
5: was the tax attorney for John Paul Getty. Never asked a question about that either.
6: I mean, the idea that we close beaches was insane in hindsight. Obviously, the schools taking too long. A lot of districts were open, but the big ones weren't. L.A. refused. And I regret that, obviously.
5: How about cooking all the data? Michigan, New York, Illinois. Pick any Democrat-run area.
7: So what really happened in Michigan's nursing homes during COVID? As you all know, we got 15,000 pages of documents. We've been crunching them. What did we find out? That the state's been lying about the number that died, that their data was bunk, and in order to get the pressure off themselves, they hired an outsider who was actually an insider to actually look at their bunk data and tell everybody mixing the old people was a great idea. It was.
5: They're still open. They're still getting money. And this investigative citizen journalist goes to these venues. Nobody's there. Just like in Illinois, Blue Cross and Blue Shield. Nobody's there. And California. So is that what J.B. Pritzker means when he says delivering? See, they've been delivering. Haven't you been paying attention? And forget about the crime. That's just how they live. They're low. But the problem we have is, are there this many Americans that aren't paying attention? That are this willfully, economically, self-induced, retarded to think there is a form of government called socialism? There is not. There is no formula. There is nothing. There's just turning over more power to the most corrupt among us. The ones with all the fake resumes, too. You see, El Saidi, Yabba Dabba Doo in Michigan, he doesn't have a medical license. He's never had a patient. He's not a freaking doctor. But yet everybody wants to turn over all the powers of service to these frauds. J.B. Pritzker, El Saidi Yabba Dabba Doo, Gavin Newsom, Tim Walz, Botox Hochul. Pick one! And this is the question. Are there this many self-induced, intellectually retarded Americans among us?
8: Are you in favor of public ownership models like the one Bernie introduced?
9: So I want to actually take it a step further.
8: Okay.
9: I agree that we need public ownership, but I also agree that we need some system of public control.
8: Yeah.
9: Like, what is the point of democracy if it's not to protect us from existential risk?
5: First of all, you steal the elections in Minnesota or Michigan. In Michigan, you steal it. You had one of your own aldermen stuffing the ballots. How many people are going to care? How many people are going to care? You're going to tell me what the election results are? Here's the story. If it's a nursing home, if it's a phony front company, if it's an election that is overseen by Democrats, it is what J.B. Pritzker's opinion is. Fraudulent, arrogant, ignorant, and determined to fail. 312-642-5600.
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2: It will actually reduce the deficit by $4 trillion over the long term. Reducing the waste and inefficiency in Medicare and Medicaid will pay for most of this plan. It will slow the growth of healthcare costs for our families, our businesses, and our government. There will be a provision.
3: And it was obvious to me, not only was he using the guise of a philosophy of Marxism and communism, after all, that's why he had Che Guevara in every campaign headquarters. Every time this fraud opened his mouth, it was a lie, lie, lie. In fact, if your lips are moving, it's a lie, lie, lie. And that goes for every Democrat rat.
4: Imagination could not foresee some of the stuff that's going on right now. I believe there was just an announcement that the White House decided, you know what, CNN, MSN, MS Now, maybe the New York Times was included. You just can't come to the White House press briefings anymore.
5: Get the fuck out of here!
4: You're giving the current president unfavorable coverage. I'm trying to think what would have happened if I had said, you know what, Fox News, you're out of here. It's unimaginable.
6: Hearing on ABC News last Sunday, presidential adviser David Axelrod argued Fox News is not a real news organization.
7: And the bigger thing is that other news organizations like yours ought not.
3: David Axelrod is an upper echelon capo now. It's and also an elder statesman in the gay mafia known as the short in the pants Democrats from Chicago.
7: Not to treat them that way.
6: And today, the White House took its first concrete step in that direction. The administration contacted the White House Pool, a five network rotation that has for decades shared the cost and duties of daily coverage of the presidency and to which Fox News has belonged since 1997, and made available for round robin interviews the executive pay czar, Ken Feinberg. But the administration specified that all members of the pool were welcome, except Fox News.
8: Asked earlier this week if the
3: and then there was the other propagandist for the gay mafia. What's his name there? Squirrel Stelter? Big, this is when he was fat. Now he's on Ozempic. Now he's just queer.
9: There are, you know, these questions about Fox's. As Fox radicalizes and as it becomes even more and more of a political tool, Zerwick, you wrote a column recently for The Sun about this, saying Fox should be viewed as a political tool. And that raises a question. Should it be a part of the White House press pool? You know, should it be afforded the privileges that come with news gathering?
3: But none of this recalls the expose by Veritas. None of this exposes what CNN is, was, and you can argue created for. Absolute and total propaganda and protection. They are the ones who guard the mafia. They are the ones who put the lipstick on the pig of Obamacare and every other policy created since Barack Obama was late on his car payment to steal money from the future, not the taxpayer. If you're a taxpayer today, you're never going to touch the $31.8 trillion have been added to the debt since Barack Obama went to Washington from Indonesia via Chicago.
10: Him through this term. You would always show shots of him jogging. Him in aviator shades and like you paint him as a young geriatric.
11: We were creating a story there that we didn't know anything about. You know, we were, I think that's propaganda.
12: Look what we did. We got Trump out. I am 100% going to say it. And I 100% believe it. And if it wasn't for CNN, I don't know that Trump would have gotten voted out.
13: Our focus was to get Trump out of office, right? Without saying it, that's what it was, right? So our next thing is going to be for climate change awareness.
14: Do you think it's going to be just like a lot of like fear? Like climate?
13: Yeah, fear sells. Fear sells.
11: No one ever says those things out loud, but it's obvious.
15: For years, we've heard that CNN

0: most trusted name in news, but a CNN director is on tape telling us that they're propaganda, helping a certain political candidate, employees admitting what we've always known to be true.
1: Trump was, I don't know, like his hand was shaking or whatever like that. We brought in like so many medical people to like all tell a story that like it was all speculation. That he was like neurological damage, like that he was losing it. He's unfit to, you know, whatever.
2: Everything J.B. Pritzker has been saying. CNN, Charlie Chester, who looks a lot like a molester. You make Podesta look like a lumberjack, sissy. Charlie confessed as he thought he was on a date with another fella, part of the gay mafia. That CNN not only specifically fluffed up the election theft of that dimwit moron scumbag, Joe Biden. Not only did they know the laptop was real for a year before the election, but they had concocted illnesses that they were hoisting upon the reputation and legacy of Trump. And just on cue, our own fat slob, who always wanted to be one of the guys, but they just took your money, like Rob Blagojevich on the FBI tape, right? Half man, Pritzker. Is there anybody dumb enough, anybody low enough to still be a Democrat? Scum of the earth. Dave Niles.
3: Sean, great program, except you really bother me. You know, I can see because where you disagree with me, although I'm always right.
2: All right.
3: But for you to go ahead and interrupt my therapy by threatening to never ever, to threaten to stop screaming or hollering would really throw off my day.
2: Don't worry. It would really also shoot an eyeball out of my head, kid. I was born this way. I can't help it. But I appreciate you listening. Thank you very
3: Stay
2: much.
3: Stay strong, man.
2: Thank you, brother. I sleep yelling. Scott Willowbrook.
4: Sean, I just want to say that I don't care how much gas gets to be, right? You know, whether it's $4.75 a gallon, if it goes up more, I'm getting my money's worth right now, knowing that they're catching fraudsters and that, and you know, and the fact that, you know, they're totally trying to take him under because they've been found out. You know,
2: and we're not
4: paying for their voters anymore. They're losing voters by the day. Just keep doing your job. Keep doing what you said you were going to do. I'm perfectly happy. This is the money I'm paying in to get things normalized again. And that's the way I look at it.
2: That's
4: the only way anybody. What's that?
2: How many Americans understand that because Barack Obama and the $31+ trillion, our inflation rate since Barack Obama is 53%. So when they talk about gas at $4 a gallon, add 53% to what Obama did when it was over $4, when it was $5 a gallon, when over 700 days oil closed at $100 a barrel plus, add the 53%. And what would it be today for Trump to be as bad as Barack Obama? It would be 53% more, and he would still only be as economically destructive as Barack Obama was. Put that in your pipe and smoke it. But who's going to figure that out? Some moron voting for Pritzker? Half-ass pansy trust fund baby. 312-642-5600.
5: 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And because of that,
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5: 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And this is the Sean Thompson Show on AM 560. The Answer.
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2: 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Explain what your risk tolerance is, what your goals are, and the most important one of all, to make certain your kids get the money. If you're in Illinois or New York or New Jersey or any other Democrat hellhole, these politicians are insatiable for other people's money because they've stolen tax dollars in the future. You cannot afford to die intestate. Make sure your kids get the money and not some illegal alien drug dealer who just got here last Thursday on a burrow. When we get back, John, you'll be first. 312-642-5600 after Mike Scott.
10: Good afternoon. I'm Mike Scott in the QC Kinetics newsroom. Cloudy and breezy with a high near 64. President Trump starting this week in New York. He prepares to meet with Mayor Zoran Mandami ahead of the UN General Assembly at Gracie Mansion.
11: Ukrainian President Volodymyr Zelensky posting online that he spoke with the president yesterday, writing, "We agreed to meet in New York, and this meeting could change a lot. There is diplomatic momentum. The peace track is our number one priority. There are ideas for de-escalation steps and for addressing fundamental security issues, energy security, food security, and the protection of human life."
10: A man has been hospitalized after a house fire broke out Sunday in Park Ridge. First responders rescued him from the basement of that home. The man initially reported in critical condition. Bears fell to the Vikings at home 9-3, and the NHL preseason rolls on tonight. Blackhawks and Wild. 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And up next, a check of the roads in the AM 560 Traffic Center. Here is Jill Urchak.
12: Trouble-free conditions. Edens, Montrose 2, Lake Cook Road, the outbound Kennedy, 40 minutes. Jayburn Interchange out to O'Hare. You will see some slowdowns in the express lanes, Kimball to the Edens. Also, inbound Eisenhower, an accident reported on the exit ramp to the Burn Interchange. Outbound Eisenhower, 50, post office back out to 390. Stevenson out, 50 out to 355. In the inbound, Ryan to crash at 87th on the side, 20 going in, 25 out express, stop and go, 47th to Marquette. Outbound Ford, a stall in the center lane at Dalton. Do Sabal Lakeshore Drive heavy either direction? Tri-State busy both ways. Jane Addams, that is okay right now. East and west, eastbound Reagan slowing into the Tri-State busy. Southbound 355 as well, but the northbound trip, not bad. From the AM 560 Traffic Center, I'm Jill Urchak.
5: Now, your official weather forecast from the Air Right Heating and Cooling Weather Center.
13: Tonight will be partly cloudy with a chance of showers in some areas with a low of 55. On Tuesday, there may be morning showers in some spots. Otherwise, expect mostly cloudy skies and breezy conditions with a high of 64. Tuesday night will be mostly cloudy with a low of 56. I'm meteorologist Jason Caterina on AM 560, The Answer.
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2: Boy, something tells me the kind of song Barack Obama would listen to, Squirrel.
12: Developing tonight, California's high-speed rail project is facing controversy yet again. A new audit found the rail authority spent nearly $600,000 of taxpayers' money on improper expenses. Things like private planes, tiki bars, vacations, and cigar lounges. The rail authority says it's...
2: What do you think, you're LaShawn Ford? What do you think, you're LaShawn Ford? Pretending to be a man in a cigar bar. John Bridgeport.
27: Yeah, I just wanted to give you a reminder. Why stop with MS Now and CNN? Throw ABC in there, too. I'm channel surfing yesterday, and I saw that Donna Brazile is still on this week with George Stephanopoulos and ABC. Wasn't she the one that gave Hillary the question to the debate before she yes. debated Trump? I mean, her yes. credibility shot, too. That network sucks as well.
2: You know, it's amazing how they've been able to control really the mores of our country. And when I say they, I'm talking about media in general. Look at how nothing is a scandal. It's fat. What can you name what a scandal is in America today? So far, what we've just experienced for the last 5 years is an election theft of the presidency, the fact that the government had financed a bioweapon named COVID, and that they were involved in a corrupt pharmaceutical company releasing an untested drug that has killed more people than the bioweapon. And it's still, they're on TV. What's the scandal, John? They've been very successful. And I thought I was going to see something after Barack Obama just massively failed with the most obvious corruption policy this country's seen, known as Obamacare. Yet they don't mention it. Not a word.
27: No. So no, then that just goes to show you the media created his image. That he was nothing. He's even nothing.
2: Oh, absolutely, John, nothing. But here's the deal. Look, whenever you're depressed and you think they're winning, just take a look at the last 20 years of county election results for a presidency, and you will see. This country is made up of 85% of people like us. It's the 15% that are in control of the information and the money. It's called Washington, D.C., that the problem lies in. Thank you very much, John. I appreciate the call. Terry Sherrick, your car didn't get busted in, did you? I was thinking about you. 70
0: Hey, Sean, I used to have a motorcycle, so that's no problem. You know, journalism died when Walter Cronkite died and Edward R. Murrow. It's Barbizon Models reading the teleprompter. But what I'll say is, how come the Republicans don't run ads holding Jefferson Davis, the president of the Confederacy, holding hands with an imam? Because the Democratic Party is now the remnants of the Confederacy and Sharia law. And if I said women should be barefoot, pregnant in the kitchen, they'd say I was a chauvinist. That's what Sharia law is. Bring back Wilbur Mills and Fannie Fox in the title case, and that's what I want.
2: Did you see that New York now has a wake-up call throughout the city? Did you hear the wake-up call? That's not Bangladesh. That is New York City, kid. The Aloha Snack Bar is piped through the loudspeakers of New York City. And the cuts of the New Yorkers laughing. Hear him laughing?
0: Yeah.
2: 5 a.m, crackheads and Islamo-Nazis parading around the streets.
0: I believe in the resurrection, so let him pop that one.
2: Oh, please, that made-up, illiterate, bum, pedophile Mohammed, please. Get out of here! It isn't me that said it, Squirrel. It's Thomas Aquinas. And from all my readings of recollection and all my Christian thoughts and all my Christian teachings, Squirrel, I believe Thomas Aquinas was pretty well respected, wasn't he? How many people know what he said about the pedophile Mohammed?
1: Muhammad seduced the people by promises of carnal pleasure to which the concupiscence of the flesh goads us. His teaching also contained precepts that were in conformity with his promises, and he gave free rein to carnal pleasure. In all this, as is not unexpected, he was obeyed by carnal men. As for proofs of the truth of his doctrine, he brought forward only such as could be grasped by the natural ability of anyone with a very modest intellect. Indeed, the truths that he taught, he mingled with many falsehoods and with doctrines of the greatest falsity. He did not bring forth any signs produced in a supernatural way, which alone fittingly gives witness to divine inspiration. For a visible action that can be only divine reveals an invisibly inspired teacher of truth. On the contrary, Muhammad said that he was sent in the power of his arms, which are signs not lacking even to robbers and tyrants. What is more, no wise men trained in things divine and human, believed in him from the beginning. Those who believed in him were brutal men and desert wanderers, utterly ignorant of all divine teaching, through whose numbers Muhammad forced others to become his followers by the violence of his arms. Nor do divine pronouncements on the part of preceding prophets offer him any witness. On the contrary, he perverts almost all the testimonies of the Old and New Testaments by making them into fabrications of his own, as can be seen by anyone who examines his law. It was therefore a shrewd decision on his part to forbid his followers to read the Old and New Testaments, lest these books convict him of falsity. It is thus clear that those who place any faith in his words believe foolishly.
2: That's Thomas Aquinas' own writing, not me. I didn't say it. He's a wicked smart guy. He didn't even talk about how you can't get out or they kill you like the Gambino crime family. How you doing, morons? Jim, Lake County.
3: Namaste, Shawnee.
2: Namaste. Not to be confused with an Aloha snack bar.
3: Yeah, what a morning wake up that would be. I'm calling about the Trump banning apparently the press from the White House. That's not true. He's banning them from his own office. He has a right to do that. From the media where the press are like giving updates, they're allowed to go in there. Okay, so this freedom of speech and all this jargon that they're spilling around is wrong. The other thing I wanted to mention here really quick is news stations and newspapers, you know, the half facts is what they're presenting, and that's causing, you know, protests and all this, like, misleading information and getting all these zombies thinking one thing. So
2: they're paid, and they're presenting what they're told to present from the government. They are a propaganda wing that would have made Goebbels smile, and he didn't have an upper lip. It was hard for him to smile. By the way, you know what this is called? In the real estate business, squirrel. That's Manhattan. Yeah. In the real estate business, you know what that is, squirrel? A sell signal. Corey Woodlawn knows that.
4: Hey, thanks for taking the call, Sean. So what I did is I went to MS Now, and I Googled Obama and I Googled Trump. And nothing but negative comments about Obama. They even tried to rewrite the property mortgage insurance. Yeah, nothing but negative comments about Trump. Then they tried to rewrite the property mortgage insurance. Yeah, because many people don't know this. Barack Obama, in 2013, rewrote the property mortgage so that you were stuck with it for the life of your loan. So no longer can you get 80% loan to value, and the property mortgage insurance falls off. It's there for the life of your loan until you refinance.
2: Well, you're talking until you refi, but you're talking about investment property. On your primary, you can get rid of it.
4: No, not on FHA primaries. You can't.
2: Oh, really?
4: Yeah, you're stuck with it. He did that to everybody, and no one comes against them, and they even tried to make it seem like he did everybody a favor. Oh, the fund was going out of money, and he was just trying to put money back into the fund. He totally shanked everybody.
2: So you know what else is funny, Corey? He's right. You know what I did this weekend? I really looked into Lloyd's of London. You know, Lloyd's of London is to me a criminal enterprise with a monopoly. And when you look at what they are, they're basically a broker, a broker where insurance companies, they have the exclusive insurance on oil transportation across the world on their maritime. And they've had this for 300 years. And you look at who they donate money to in America, it's staggering. The amount of money they give these imbecile Democrats. And I'm telling you, you follow the money, the kickbacks to this imbecile Obama, the unmooring from our Federal Reserve and any responsibility, it all traces back to the massive explosion of corruption and acceptability to our first gay president. Thank you very much, Corey. 312-642-5600.
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13: With all the hubbub about media, what was the ramification for media shutting down life that Gavin Newsom confessed was a big mistake? The media was right there fluffing that nonsense. What exactly was the ramification for all of the propaganda? All of the, not just wrong, because everything a Democrat does is wrong. Where is the consequences to the media for just Obamacare? You want to start small? Let's start small. George Naperville.
14: Sean, do you think Trump will go after the conscience of the nation, the shrews on The View?
13: Oh, I think the best thing he can do for them is just take away their makeup artist. I think he should arrest the makeup artist and just see them without the makeup. That'll do exactly what needs to be done for The View. Woof! 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
16: Wondered when your book's going to come out in audio format.
13: You know, Harry, I have but me to blame for that. I actually started to do it and got sidetracked. So that's all on me. But I'll tell you what we're going to do. I'm already kind of thinking about doing another one because I want to. They made me cut it in half, Harry. I got a lot more. Got a lot of more for you. So maybe I'll do both, but I will keep you in the loop. And thank you very much for asking. I really appreciate it. Thank you.
16: Okay. Thank you.
13: Thank you, bud. Glenn in Orlando.
17: Hey, Mr. Sean, do you remember back in July that Trump had a primetime address to talk about the Chinese influence in the 2020 election and how they collected all of our voting records, and the mainstream media wouldn't televise it, most of them? So the mainstream media is an activist group. They're not objective.
13: First of all, what they did, and I'm dead serious about this, what they did with that nonsense, calling it an insurrection, you know, the one that I wasn't at, which is clearly is the number one tip off. It's not an insurrection. But what they did to perpetrate that fraud and put a bow on the most obvious election theft this country ever had, and till right now, you know, we have evidence being released every fracking day of what happened with the fraud in Georgia, the fraud in Michigan, the fraud in Arizona. We have it all, and they still don't run it. So to me, they're unindicted co-conspirators to the destruction of the principles of my country and the $31 trillion that has been stolen. The media also got their beak wet. I mean, Politico had how much of the money that came went out in NGOs and came back in their coffers? More or less than Barack Obama used to buy a robin's nest in Hawaii, that bust-out scumbag that he is. Now he's got a nice clean shirt on. Ooh, look at you, all dolled up, scumbag. You couldn't pay your car payment in the back of a car with Larry Sinclair looking for your underpants like Kamala Harris on a Tuesday night, you whore.
18: Obama administration wants to see Fox News kicked out of the White House pool. Press Secretary Robert Gibbs said he would not delineate for the news media a decision that belonged to them, adding, and I quote, That's not my job.
15: Because we're getting word of brand new...
13: Yeah, James Rosen, they got his parents, squirrel. They didn't just investigate James Rosen. They got his parents. Look at it. Mohammed wanted to sing about it. I have some interesting stuff about USAID from Mike Benz that is very interesting.
19: There's an online social networking microblogging service created by USAID and marketed to Cuban users. This was a Twitter knockoff. See, the background of this is 2009, 2014, that period. The State Department and USAID were gangbusters gung-ho on the promise of Arab Spring-style social media revolutions to topple other governments. You know, that the Arab Spring was a Facebook revolution and a Twitter revolution. USAID pumped $1.2 billion in, you know, and we sponsored these activist groups and these civil society organizations to learn how to use Facebook, learn how to use Twitter, learn how to use hashtags, learn how to coordinate street protests so that everyone knows where to go, what street to show up on.
13: You know, he was bombing in 7 different countries, squirrel. 90% of the bombs were innocents. Nobody talks about it. Not to mention the trillions and trillions. And that whole front in Ukraine that was set up by the Duchess of Chaffington with her inner thigh rash that she tried to spread to Victoria Nuland from the scissors they kept doing. And not one question, just like now, is the media talking about right now, Ihor Kolomoisky, when he's done admiring the $10 million stolen painting behind his head that he bought with money he stole from us? What he did last night, over the weekend?
20: Fire and smoke filling the sky over Moscow after Ukraine launched over 1,000 drones at Russia, killing at least 2 in its largest attack yet. Strikes on the city damaging one of Russia's key oil facilities and come despite President Trump announcing last week that both sides had agreed to halt attacks on...
13: That's okay, because oil is still less than it was when Barack Obama was president for 724 days. It closed above $100. And the media said, guts on ghoul, right here. We'll be back.
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13: I have had the pleasure of talking to our next guest on a couple of occasions. I always enjoy it. And I was just telling Honey Buddy, she reminds me of everybody I knew from my old neighborhood who was great people. And they thought other people had their character and intentions. And then they figured out, wait a minute, these son of a guns are scamming me. We'll be joined by Jessica Jackson, Chicago Flips Red. It'll be after Mike Scott in the news.
1: Good afternoon. I'm Mike Scott in the QC Kinetics newsroom. Cloudy, breezy with a chance of a spotty shower and a high of 64. 18 suspects have been extradited to South Florida from Haiti for their alleged involvement in the 2021 assassination of that country's former president.
2: A complex five-year federal investigation revealed the assassination was funded with millions of dollars in COVID PPP loans awarded to businesses based in Florida. Now, that money was allegedly used to buy weapons, smuggle tactical gear, and hire the Colombian mercenaries that killed Moise inside his own home.
1: About 10 protesters allege they were maced by federal immigration agents outside of an ICE facility in suburban Broadview on Saturday. The village says none of those maced were Broadview residents. Bears fell to the Vikings 9-3 at home, and an MRI will reveal soon the extent of a hamstring injury to Caleb Williams. The news, a service of the AM 560 store. 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
3: I'm Taylor Riggs, and this is the Fox Business Report.
4: The major averages starting the week on a strong note as key tech names advanced and oil prices and treasury yields slid. The NASDAQ closing up 599 points to notch a new all-time high. The Dow climbing 366 points and the S&P 500 rising 114 points. Shares of Advanced Micro Devices jumping as the chipmaker crossed a major milestone, topping a $1 trillion market valuation. Investors continue betting on its expanding role in AI computing. Shares of Intel, ARM Holdings, and Meta also soaring. Shares of Novo Nordisk close lower as investor doubt persists over the weight loss drug giant's strategy. The Ozempic maker outlining 2030 goals, including five multi-blockbuster drugs, industry-level revenue growth, a greater focus on oral GLP-1s, and 60 million patients globally. That's your Fox Business Report. I'm Angelo Bavaro, invested in you.
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21: 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We've got the answer from the AM 560 Traffic Center.
8: Outbound Edens, no reported problems. The Kennedy downtown, 2 O'Hare, 45 minutes to get out there, while the Eisenhower is a 50-minute ride. Post Office, 2390. Stevenson, 55. Due Sabal Lakeshore Drive out to 355. Dan Ryan, 25 minutes. Downtown to 95th. Stop and go in the express lanes, 47th to Marquette. On the Ford going out, that is heavy. Inbound side looks good. It is busy along DuSable Lakeshore Drive and the Tri-State. Jane Addams is clear and still seeing delays southbound 355, as well as eastbound Reagan, westbound 80 crash on the exit ramp to Hobolt. 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From the AM 560 Traffic Center, I'm Jill Urchak.
21: Now, your official weather forecast from the Air Right Heating and Cooling Weather Center.
9: Tonight will be partly cloudy with a chance of showers in some areas with a low of 55. On Tuesday, there may be a morning shower in some places. Otherwise, expect mostly cloudy skies and breezy conditions with a high of 64. Tuesday night will be mostly cloudy with a low of 56. I'm meteorologist Jason Caterina on AM 560, The Answer.
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12: I love America. I love the Constitution. I love the First Amendment. I want to carry an all guns. I love private property. And let me tell you something. If you care about your country, I'll read Ludwig von Mises and the 6 lessons of the Austrian Economic School, motherfuckers.
21: From the streets of Melrose Park to the trading floor of the Merc, he's fought for every dollar he's ever earned. And now, with personal liberty and our system of capitalism under assault in America, he's here to seize back our rights from the government. With a cigar in one hand and a copy of the Declaration of Independence in the

0: She gets her own music. Hardest working man in show business. And this might be the hardest working activist in Chicagoland. But to really give the perspective of what we deal with in my perspective, is that human beings have a beautiful quality and at the same time it's a flaw. And I don't just mean because there are people in concentration camps who can tell comedy shows, but your ability to adjust to live to low, crooked standards is exactly what our once great city shows you in real time.
1: Wouldn't it be crazy if there was a city in this country where 1,400 people have been shot since the beginning of this year? And wouldn't it be even crazier if the mayor of that city denied help from the federal government on multiple occasions to try to save people's lives? And then wouldn't it be crazier if 6,400 people have been shot in that same city since that mayor took office? But if that's not crazy enough, that same mayor is running for re-election. And if that's not crazy enough, on the day that the mayor announced his run for re-election, the city recorded its 20th mass shooting of the year. And if all of that still isn't crazy enough, that mayor is somehow the favorite to win in the next mayoral race. You can't make this shit up.
0: Jessica Jackson understands that all too well as she is fighting upstream to change the tide of our once great city, now third world ghetto. Jessica Jackson, Chicago Flips Red, how are you?
2: I'm doing okay. Glad to be here, Sean. Very glad to be here.
0: Well, it's always my pleasure. And, you know, you and I have had conversations, which I've enjoyed. And I love your perspective and your tenacious attitude of what can happen and what should happen, quite honestly. Because, you know, people have been told a fairy tale that you can compromise with the right answer and somehow everything's going to be just okay. Well, when you step back and you look at Chicago, it's a laughingstock of not only America. It should be used as an example of why never to vote for a Democrat. Yet here we are, and how do you explain it?
2: I explain it by political corruption. That's how I explain it. I explain it by believing that you're going to rig yet another election. I explain it by tactics between both parties here in the local government that's allowing for yet another election to happen where you usher in a Democrat with these horrible policies to destroy a bigger picture, which is to destroy Chicago and to usher in this socialist or communist agenda of the Democratic Party. It's
0: well, you know what it
2: but
0: is?
2: Bad politics.
0: You know corruption. What else I like to help you. You know this. And when I say something, I'm not disagreeing with you. I'm helping in my way. But, you know, Melrose Park, we have a certain tone about us. However, I think it's even worse. And I'll tell you what I mean. I think it's intellectual corruption. And I experienced this. I have some, there are some, you know, I got friends and family, people I love that are back there still. And I was involved and invited by a wonderful guy who was a Republican. I don't know what he is now, and I don't blame him if he's never a Republican like much of us. But he put a fight up for years, and he's a boxer, good guy, and he invited me to go to an event. And at the event, there were all these Democrats that were giving speeches and money. And I said to myself, man, I can't stand this. He goes, well, they're not. And he did this thing that I've heard my whole life. They're not really Democrats. I heard this with Rahm Emanuel. He's not really a Democrat. Like Mendoza, not really a Democrat. They're just got to run that way. Well, why do you have to run that way? And you realize it's an intellectual corruption that they understand there's only one way to do it, and that's to lie. You know, when you listen to these imbeciles running, all of these, what are there, 13, a baker's dozen of buffoon Democrats? 13, they're only running against the ramifications and the results of Democrats. And yet there's only one girl who says, I'm not a Democrat that's running. That right there is proof. It's not just corruption politically. It's intellect. The intellect of a Chicagoan is corrupted. It's stupefied. And it's a choice. You know, Jessica, in the year 2026, we have the answers to everything we want in our hand. You can look up anything nowadays. It's not like when me and you were kids have to go to the library, or as it's known in Melrose Park, the library, take the index cards and look stuff up and read and crack the book. Now you could just, boom, what's the answer? You could cross-check the answer instantaneously. I don't think there's an excuse to be a Democrat today, do you?
2: Well, I don't think that it's an excuse to be a Democrat unless you're interested in the country going the wrong way. But as it pertains to this being caused by intellectual corruption, I disagree with that, Sean.
0: All right.
2: These are not dumb or ignorant or uninformed people that are making this city go this way. These people know exactly what they're doing. It's
0: right.
2: Not intellect corruption. It's intentional corruption. These people, we're talking about judges. We're talking about public officials. We're talking about the governor. We're talking about people that are talking about running against these people that are long-time attorneys that have been Democrats in this state, just like they've been Republicans in this state.
0: Oh, I'm not.
2: This is intentional.
0: I'm not calling them stupid. I'm calling them. They know what they're doing. That's the part that's intellectually corrupt.
2: No, here's the thing. No, it's intentional corruption. And this is the reason why I say this. Chicago Flips Red was founded on the premise that they are stealing black people's property in these communities and that we could not get any help at the local level from the Democratic Party. Therefore, we start asking for Trump, advocating for Trump to get in office and then advocating for Trump to come here to get to to bring the Department of Justice in for investigations and for arrests. We have been to all offices, all people that are in charge in this city, and they are intentionally blocking that. That's not intellectual. That takes intelligent people to be able to navigate through layers and layers of corruption, keep it going year after year, and go into another election with complete confidence that a knucklehead like Brandon Johnson could actually win, to put their forces together to keep the one candidate that's talking different, which is Danielle Carter, out of the race. That's intentional corruption, and it's done by people who have mastered corruption. They've mastered it on both sides.
0: Well, the other thing that's out in the open is that Brandon Johnson has feather bedded, as it used to be called, when we talked about organized labor mafia corruption. But he's feather bedded the payroll for Chicago. He's feather bedded the payroll for services that suck all the way around and always have. So he's added, 9,000 or 10,000 government employees, consultants. He's given gangbangers money to pretend that they're not gangbangers and they're going to be called violence interrupters. And yet, what are the real people, the decent people? It's more suffering, more suffering, more suffering. One thing that I've watched in my lifetime, I don't recall a rubber stamp on people because of their race to be Democrats. Did I miss that? I don't remember the Democrats. I remember when old man Daley died in 76. I don't think the black people in Chicagoland from north to south, that whole thing, I don't think they were a rubber stamp vote for Democrat. Am I wrong? Have they always been in Chicago a rubber stamp for Democrat? Because when I was a kid, Democrats were always known as intellectually shorter than everybody else. But more importantly, they were always known as corruption. The Daley crime family in my neighborhood was a joke. It was a punchline. So I remember specifically friends of mine I went to school with that were not white, that were clearly not Democrats. When did it become a rubber stamp for people of color to always be Democrat?
2: Well, I don't know when it became a rubber stamp for people of color. But I know it became, and I don't know if I would call it a rubber stamp, for black people behind the Civil Rights Act in 1964. See, when we say terms like rubber stamp, you have to look at a people who, let's say like my family, for example, my mother and father, that came out of Jim Crow South. So when I became a certain age and I asked my mother, how do I vote? My mother told me Democrat, because she lived through a period of time where the Democrats did legislation that brought her out of Jim Crow. So I wouldn't say it's rubber stamped back then. Now, I would agree with you, it's rubber stamped. And that's in these recent times, it has become rubber stamped. But to say that prior to now, that it was rubber stamped, that would suggest that you have a population or a generation of black people that moved ignorantly through politics. And that's not necessarily a fair statement to make.
0: No, but Jim Crow was a Democrat. They were Democrats. The Confederacy, but, the slaveholders, they were the party, the Klan. They're all Democrats. That's my, what I remember. You know, I remember, listen, Melrose was next to Maywood. Maywood was a thriving metropolis when I was a kid. And who owned those businesses? The same people who owned the businesses on the west side and the south side. Black people owned those businesses. So when you saw them get closed because of black politicians and white politicians, the Irish mafia, I would think they would reject that. But here we are, fast forward 50, 60 years, and now everybody's just a Democrat. And this whole love of Obama, who did more damage to not just the economy in Chicago or the state of Illinois, but to the national economy than Obama? And when I was watching the interviews, people were going to the library. They didn't even know what he did. I'm just amazed at how they choose to be morons. And to me, at this point. And then the other thing that we're not talking about. There's almost a certain act of a sense of futility. I mean, after all, we're all from the neighborhoods. We know what's going on. We've known all of our lives. When's the last time Chicago bragged about an honest election? Am I missing something? Because my life, they bragged about stealing elections. I think there's a certain futility to elections in Democrat areas like Chicago. What do you think?
2: Oh, absolutely. We see it happen in blue states all the time. Isn't that what the investigation in California proved with the elections out there with the mayor election with Karen Bass and Pratt? It happens all the time, and they're lining it up to happen now. You can see that they're lining that up to happen now. But it's not what I'm saying.

0: to now turn to your abuser and rub his feet. That doesn't make any sense to me. But I would have been a terrible abused housewife. I would have stabbed that son of a gun when he was sleeping. That's me. How do you feel?
1: Well, I feel like definitely there's room for something different in American politics. And even here at the local politics, I've made it clear that the only candidates that's worth voting for is Danielle Carter and Christian Maxwell. They're the only candidates that's not coming with all these political ties, with all this political garbage. We're constantly being badgered about the fact that Danielle Carter is now raising a whole lot of money, because money is what makes the politics move the way that they move in Chicago. We're suggesting the fact that they have us in this political headlock in this local election, where they have stuffed the ballot, even the mayoral race, with a bunch of losers, a bunch of known criminals, a bunch of crooks, and to have us in a situation where we don't even have anybody that we can vote for. That you're forcing us to vote for these same losers. I agree with you, Sean. It really, we shouldn't even participate in these local elections unless we're voting for Danielle Carter and Christian Maxwell. Not only because they're, and not because they're running on a Republican ticket, but because they're not connected to the corrupt politics of Chicago and Illinois. They owe no favors. They don't have big donors that's making them beholden to any particular group. They only had a desire to do what's right for the people, and that's what's needed.
0: Jessica, when you look at the last 5 years and you look at the grift of money, billions of dollars. Now, $1 billion is 1,000 million. Billions and billions and billions of dollars have been stolen in the name of illegal aliens, of which, by the way, they're just, to me, the most recent favored class to steal money in. So they've stolen and misappropriated billions of dollars. Black politicians have done this. Is there any repercussion that you're hearing? Are the people aware of the kind of money? Or Jessica, the other thing that you get used to and people get used to. I mean, after all, there's a lot of money in bad neighborhoods. Why do you think they target the bad neighborhoods with the one-armed bandits? The machines that are set up to only take advantage of people who are down on their luck, desperate, and economically illiterate, where they're going to put their own hard-earned money into a video poker machine. So you've got that. You've got the acceptable dope, and they make people fight for it as if it's going to help things with selling dope that's legal versus the other thing we all know, the massive flow of dope that's illegal. So at a certain point, all of this has to be brought into the forefront and rejected by the people who are victims of this, rejected by the people who are living in blighted areas. Doesn't that have to happen? Don't you have to bring up the conversation to say the reason these video poker games are not in Glencoe is because the people in Glencoe, they're not just rich, they're smart enough to know what they are. The reason they don't have dope stores in Glencoe is because they might not all smoke dope, but they're smart enough to know what it does to their family, to their economic livelihood. Don't you think it has to be brought up to a little different degree of economic literacy?
1: I think that it has to be brought up to a degree for which a narrative is painted fairly. See, when you talk about the city, you're going to always find a certain type of living in certain areas. But when you talk about the problems of drug addiction, you talk about poverty, theft, and all that ratchetness, there's a population of white people in the rural areas of these cities, of these states. They go under that category as well.
0: Oh, absolutely.
1: So if you absolutely.
0: Yeah,
1: so
0: it's unfair. I drive it.
1: Because here's the thing, Sean, it's a two-sided coin. Where in the city, you target black poverty for these neighborhoods, that's true. But then to do the harm that you just discussed. But then you also target the middle class of the black neighborhoods, like with property tax increases, right? Now we're not talking about the population of black people that own dope. The population of black people that are incarcerated. We're talking about the population of black people that are being directly affected by white-collar crime, by the decisions of the public officials here that are targeting the South Side and the West Side up to 133% tax increases, while on the North Side, it's only 5%, or in the suburbs, 10 or 11%. So it's not that you don't hear the grievances of all communities. If all communities are not suffering the same, you're not going to hear the outcome.

0: cry the same.
1: Right, and make no mistake about it.
0: There has been outcry from the black community in areas that are affected by these property taxes. Those outcries have been ignored. It's not that the outcry has not been there.
1: Well, maybe, too, people have to realize it's not just, it really doesn't have much to do with the color of your skin when you're living in an area that has so politically corrupt as Chicago, because it doesn't really matter where you are in Chicago anymore. There, mm-hmm. the crime is chaotic. You look at what used to be the business district of Chicago. It's a laughing mm-hmm. stock. And you want to know something, Jessica? This happened 30 years ago. 30 years ago, in a conversation with people who were buying real estate investment trusts, funds. They're called REITs. Back then they were called syndicates in 30 plus years when I first started in this business. And the people in other inner cities, in big cities like New York, the money people, they avoided anything to do with Chicago. Chicago had always been a step above the leader of corruption and the acceptability of it. So that affects not just black people, it affects all people. And that's my broader point. When you get mm-hmm. used to this, when you start listening to people talking, mm-hmm. when you see 13 Democrats all running mm-hmm. against Democrat policies, you got a problem, kid. And it's time for me and you and all decent people of all colors to say enough of this duopoly of corruption. They suck for everybody. That's what really I see Chicago flip red as. Do you see it?
0: You are absolutely correct. And that's why it's Chicago flips red. It's not black Chicago flips red. It's Chicago flips red. We're encouraging all Chicagoans, all Illinoisans that are being affected by these policies. You're right, Sean. The corruption hits everybody in Chicago. Now, yep. It hits different communities differently, but it hits all of us. To see our businesses leaving from downtown like this, that's horrible. To hear all these businesses coming, leaving downstate, Illinois, is horrible. To see downtown with these immigrants, illegal immigrants, with the women on the street with their children and all, it's horrible. Why is our city looking like this? Except for horrible Democratic party. We need to flip. We need to flip red. Now, I do agree with you in terms of if you want to call it an independent party or if you call it a principles, people of the principles party. Yeah, it does need to be another wing of something that we as the citizens of the country or the city can turn to that represents any type of justice and fairness. I do agree with that. But however, as it pertains to the current time in history in this critical moment right now, we need the people, like you just said, especially the people of Chicago, no matter what color they are, no matter what part of town that they're in, no matter what part of the state that they're in, no matter what economic class that they're in, to put pressure on the Republican Party to get the Democrats out of office, to get them out of the way, because Chicago is a major political city. And if the Democratic Party can continue the control that they have in Chicago, it's going to have the rippling effect across the country, just like if we can stop it here in Chicago, in Illinois. So, and we can if all the people come together, we can make Chicago right.
1: The site is flipsred.com, correct, Jessica?
0: Correct.
1: All right, you do me a favor. Am I going to see you at Freedom Summit?
0: You know, we were just talking about that. Do you want to see Chicago flips red at the Freedom Summit?
1: Absolutely, I do. We want to be on the platform. Yeah, you better.
0: Are we going to get a platform?
1: I don't know you could talk whenever you want. You know, I love when you talk. I'll clear the room. We'll have you talk. But you just come on out there. Well, if you need me to send you an Uber, you let me know. I'm not going to go pick you up anymore. I don't have one of those Tesla bulletproof trucks, but I will send you an Uber. And in the meantime, will you give Danielle a hug for me, please?
0: I definitely will do that. And I'll tell Zoe hello. And we will see you more than likely at the Freedom Summit.
1: All right,
0: we're putting
1: that
0: together so that we can be there. And thank you for the interview. And let's just do what we need to do to get Chicago on track, to get Illinois on track, and Cook County on track. Yeah.
1: Thank you very much. But, you know, Jessica, I would do what I can for you. I'm a small cog. I'm lucky to give me a spot there. But I will do what I can, all right? Thank you very much.
0: You can. I got all the faith in you, Sean.
1: Thank you very much. We'll be back with your calls and comments.
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9: Good evening, Sean. In the QC Kinetics newsroom, we see a shower on tap for tonight with a low of 55. President Trump preparing ahead of the UN General Assembly with key meetings with Ukraine and the French.
10: President Donald Trump will meet with several other world leaders this week, conversations that are slated to range from global conflicts to artificial intelligence. The peace track is our number one priority. There are ideas for de-escalation steps and for addressing fundamental security issues, energy security, food security, and the protection of human life.
9: An inmate and 10 corrections officers retreated for smoke inhalation after a fire inside the Cook County Jail Sunday evening. And Illinois Governor J.B. Pritzker is calling for a national effort to help regulate artificial intelligence.
11: You can't do this state by state. This needs to be a national effort as well as an international endeavor.
9: Pritzker on ABC's This Week on Sunday. Bears fell to the Vikings 9-3. Cubs are at Miami tomorrow. The White Sox travel to Kansas City. 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And up next, a check of the roads in the AM 560 Traffic Center with Jill Urchak.
12: The Kennedy 40 minutes, Jane Byrne Interchange to O'Hare, while the outbound Eisenhower is 45 minutes, post office to 390. Stevenson 50 minutes to Saba Lakeshore Drive out to 355. Outbound Ryan, 25 minutes to Saba Lakeshore Drive and the Tri-State. Both of those are heavy either way. Still wide open, though, along the Jane Addams, both directions. Heavy traffic eastbound Reagan, right near the Tri-State, and southbound 355 is snug. Northbound 53, that is jammed from the Eisenhower 2 Northwest Highway. 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From the AM 560 Traffic Center, I'm Jill Urchak.
8: Now, your official weather forecast from the Air Right Heating and Cooling Weather Center.
13: Tonight will be partly cloudy with a chance of showers in some areas with a low of 55. On Tuesday, there may be morning showers in some spots. Otherwise, expect mostly cloudy skies and breezy conditions with a high of 64. Tuesday night will be mostly cloudy with a low of 56. I'm meteorologist Jason Caterina on AM 560, The Answer.
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9: 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And $4.59 a gallon at the 76 on West Elm in McHenry.
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22: The Answer. The state of Illinois.
1: It was some over the weekend, huh, Squirrel? But apparently they're still celebrating. We're only, what, 17 shot?
23: Seven teenagers were shot, one of them fatally, in Chicago overnight. Surveillance video obtained by ABC 7 showing Ricardo Gomez as he slowly walked towards the sidewalk on Hamlin near 26th Street just after 11 p.m. last.
1: They used to have a fantastic place to get burritos there. It's a little spicy, though. Don't go there anymore.
24: Nearly 70 drivers went to their cars this morning and discovered someone had broken into them.
1: Seven zero cars. Good thing the government in Chicago and Illinois in general, Cook County specifically, said that The insurance rates are too damn high. All right, who's going to pay for that, stupid? What's the cost of low-living character? Greg LaGrange.
0: Good evening.
1: Good evening.
0: I think it's wonderful that you had almost from Chicago, because I've listened to Black and White all the time on the weekend, and they're fantastic, and they platform up all the time. And I think the most important thing, I'm a big fan of Willie Wilson, too, because I believe Willie Wilson was the best for the city as well. But I think that these women, this congestion and Danielle, first of all, I believe I have her name, and I'm always bad with multiple names. There's another woman in there, too, Zoe, that are just, they're sledgehammers. And they, what they bring is, they may not bring the money, they may not bring the panache and the paparazzi, but they bring the passion, and they love the city. And they're tired of seeing what we're seeing. And not only the city, but the entire state. They want to represent everybody. And I think for that reason alone, these women are the ones that need to lead this city out of where we're at right now, which is in a horrible, horrible place. And you know that any of these major candidates will not debate them one-on-one. They'll always clear the chamber halls for them or whatever, because they're afraid of them, because they're part of the population. They're part of the populace. That basically,
1: well, I pose this to you. The debate is what we're witnessing. There is no debate, Greg. We're not debating. For instance, this whole notion, socialism. There is no such thing. There is no such thing. We're not debating. And here's the problem. And here's the beauty of what both Jessica and Danielle represent, and all of the people affiliated with Chicago Red. Here's what they expose. They just need to tweak it just a hair. Because what they expose is the victim of the corruption of the policy is what it has always been throughout history. The decent and the honest. The savior, the correction will not come from, as it exists today, the political life in Chicago. And the idea that these 13 people, and all of which, now you could pick your favorite, but to me, they're all intellectually fraudulent. All of them. Willie, all of them. For this reason alone. Why would you buoy up this failure by giving it your credibility, if you have any, by the declaration of what you affiliate yourself with? No Democrat, listen to me now, no Democrat, especially the ones who have been bribing other Democrats for lower taxes, who have been bribing the other Democrats for shakedowns they should have never participated in, no Democrat can fix what the Democrats broke. That's why, for me, it's laughable to watch these 13 buffoons, run against the policies they supported their whole life. Now I hate it. So what she represents is an opportunity that needs to be capitalized on. But who will capitalize on it? The Republican who now claims Pritzker won't debate him and he wouldn't debate the other Republicans, this moron? Who's going to support? It is the window that's open. Now jump through it or shut up about it. That's how I view it. I'm not a Republican. I'm not.
0: Why do we care about who's Republican and who's Democrat?
1: Because you're booing up the strength.
0: On a couple of weeks ago, when I was on that show and they were on Chicago Flips Thread on Black and Red, I said, you guys are different. Don't even label yourself with these parties. You bring up your conservative grassroots movement. That's what they are.
1: I'll tell you what. You're making my argument. You're making my argument for me. And what we do, and this means me and you, and I've done it, and I've girded my loins. We're not even conservatives. Thank you very much. We are not conservatives. What does that mean? What does that mean? Does anybody know what it means? Why am I the only one, squirrel? On a Sunday morning, back in the 1970s, when that incredible show was on of all of the brains of what used to be Chicago. Chicago 8!
2: Conservatives basically buy off now and
3: I'm not a conservative. I never have been a conservative. Hayek was not a conservative. The book that follows this one in Hayek's list was A Constitution of Liberty, a great book. And he has an appendix to it entitled Why I Am Not a Conservative. We are radicals. We want to get to the root of things. We are liberals in the truest meaning of that term, of and concerned with freedom. We are not liberals in the current distorted sense of the term.
1: We let them distort it. Barack Obama claimed to be a liberal, yet fascistically, through a scheme of fraud and lies, he backdoor nationalized our entire healthcare system. Our entire healthcare system. 50% less doctors. 50% less hospitals. The quality sucks. And the costs are through the roof. Is that liberal? Is that conservative? That's political fraud. You, if you want true economic realities and math and taxation based on a principle, are not a conservative. You know who is? You know who is a conservative? Little tiny Dick Cheney and all of the cohorts of corruption that made George W. Bush his father, the corruption, the bastardization of principles that made that possible, that gave an illusion of running against Barack Hussein Obama in that mannequin Mitt Romney. This is the problem. You're not Karl Rove, the side saddle sissy.
4: The problem is my party is infiltrated by these people. We have these, you know, I'm just raising questions, you know, conspiracy nuts. We have these, you know.
1: Where's your girlfriend? Where's your girlfriend? You sick bastard. You want to look at his bank account? Anybody want to look at that useless, pansy, corrupt bastard's bank account? Are you a conservative like him? Me either. We are the people in America with principles of liberty, freedom, capitalism. We don't have representation. And we never have. 312-642-5600.
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1: Yes, it's true, Squirrel. Terrible team guy. My whole life, never liked bull dung. And I never liked the scumbags that would spew it and make money for nothing. What exactly did Karl Rove, where's your girlfriend? What exactly did you do to make the tens of millions you're worth, Scourge?
4: Oh, you know, we're masculinity, which means women shouldn't vote. I mean, we need to get rid of these people. We have faced this problem before, and we need to get rid of these people. Now,
1: he's talking about Trump supporters. Just like Jonah Goldberg and Stephen Hayes and the Lincoln Pedophile Project Republicans. Now, all of a sudden, that's my team. I'm a conservative. Get the hell out of here. And until Donald Trump came along and shocked the world, where were all the conservatives? I'm curious. Where were they when the election was stolen right before our fracking eyes?
19: Look at the way he treated Biden. He went a year and a half without having a press conference. A year and a half. And what was the question you asked him most? What is your favorite flavored ice cream? Okay? What? I think you asked him that question once.
8: No, sir, that is not true.
19: What ice cream do you like the best? I mean, I heard that question so many times, and he always say vanilla. That's a good thing. It was very consistent.
1: He got away with the election theft. All we ever wanted was an audit. The information is ridiculous how it's out of the closet now, thanks to the Trump administration. What would have happened had, God forbid, the assassin been true and Trump not won? What would have happened if a Lincoln Project never Trumper scum? What's that fat bastard in New Jersey, Chris Christie? If that fat bastard whale would have got in, what would have happened? What would have happened if any other Republican got in? What would have happened to our foreign policy? Who would have exposed the corruption in Canada? The bastardization of the World Trade Organization, let alone the World Health Organization. Who even mentioned the things Trump mentioned?
19: Well, that's what hurt my relationship with NATO. Because Greenland doesn't help Denmark. Denmark doesn't spend money to really help Greenland. But it's an important part for the United States. And it's surrounded by China ships and Russian ships. And that's not going to happen. The ships is... it's not going to happen.
1: And you talk about Iran. Been in war for half a century with the Islamo-Nazi morons. Mutilating their daughters and killing Americans. Morons. Surrounded by morons, squirrel. We'll be back.
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12: 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WIND, Chicago.
1: The massive growth of this country took place when the government was at its weakest. It's not a coincidence. You know who knows this, Squirrel? My next guest, Doctor of Economics. And I don't know how he found time to keep an eye on GQ magazine, but he's a handsome son of a gun. We'll be joined by Dr. E.J. Antoni to discuss monopolies and corruption after Foxweiser.
14: High-stakes meetings in New York. I'm Lisa Lucera, Fox News. President Trump set to address the U.N. General Assembly tomorrow morning, but he has several other meetings planned as he looks to end the conflict with Iran.
16: The president plans to meet with Persian Gulf allies after his address tomorrow morning in an attempt to find a solution. Treasury Secretary Scott Bessent already here in New York meeting with Chinese officials ahead of the state visit with Chinese leader Xi Jinping later this week, says the pressure on Iran will increase even more in the coming days.
14: Fox's Lucas Tomlinson in New York City. The president already in the city as he sat down with Mayor Zoran Mamdani.
17: President Trump joined Mayor Mamdani following their meeting on issues relative to New York City, including a housing initiative Mayor Mamdani is pushing for.
18: 12,000 homes, 30,000 jobs, the prospect of an entire new neighborhood in a city where housing is the number one cost.
17: President Trump said it's a project he's been watching, noting the government's potential role in it.
20: You're going to need a lot of federal approvals and probably some federal money to do it.
17: One media question noted a Democratic mayor, quote, rolling out the red carpet for the president. But President Trump did compliment Mayor Mamdani, saying he would hopefully be a great mayor.
14: Fox's Kernal Scott in New York City. The attorney for a Venezuelan man shot by a federal ICE agent in Austin, Texas, says he's being held at a detention center after being released from a hospital but still has a bullet in his back. The long-running legal fight over the Missouri congressional map has taken another turn as a federal appeals court has ruled in favor of districts backed by President Trump, even as the Supreme Court has blocked them from being used. Operations at several major airports in the Northeast have resumed after damaged telecom lines are fixed. That's according to Transportation Secretary Sean Duffy. 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
12: 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We've got the answer from the AM 560 Traffic Center.
21: It's 15 minutes, Montrose to Lake Cook Road on the Edens going out. The Kennedy, 40 minutes, Jane Bird Interchange to the airport. Tighten the express lanes, Irving to the Edens. On the Eisenhower, 48 minutes, post office to 390 and 45 on the outbound Stevenson. Outbound Dan Ryan, a half hour, slowing in the express, 47th to Marquette. Bishop Ford outbound, that is tight from 115th to Sibley. DuSable Lakeshore Drive in the Tri-State. Those are busy either way. Jane Addams is clear. Eastbound Reagan heavy on the exit ramp to the southbound Tri-State. And then we're seeing delays southbound on 355, but the northbound side not too bad. 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From the AM 560 Traffic Center, I'm Jill Urchak.
12: Now, your official weather forecast from the Air Right Heating and Cooling Weather Center.
0: Tonight will be partly cloudy with a chance of showers in some areas with a low of 55. On Tuesday, there may be a morning shower in some places. Otherwise, expect mostly cloudy skies and breezy conditions with a high of 64. Tuesday night will be mostly cloudy with a low of 56. I'm meteorologist Jason Caterina on AM 560, The Answer.
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12: From the streets of Melrose Park to the trading floor of the Merc, he's fought for every dollar he's ever earned. And now, with personal liberty and our system of capitalism under assault in America, he's here to seize back our rights from the government with a cigar in one hand and a copy of the Declaration of Independence in the

0: of poverty is the year 2026. The lowest amount. The highest revenue of private companies is the year 2026. The highest market of any market, pick a market, is the year 2026. Economically, the only issues in this country that are governed by ghettos are the policies of self-harm, the Democrat policies. The only areas in this country that are hurting financially are areas that are governed by Democrats. It's not a coincidence, and you don't have to be a doctor of economics to see it, but it does help. And all that time it takes to become a doctor of economics, all the studying, all the reading, the volumes of novels and books and data. And yet he still found time to always keep an eye on GQ magazine. EJ Antoni, the most handsome economist to ever grace America.
1: Sean, you are too kind, my man. As always, it is a pleasure to be back with you. This is like the highlight of my week, by the way. Most people can't wait to get to Friday. I can't wait to get to Monday night.
0: I feel the same way. And it's so obvious, the psychological tell of Americans. After all, when you hear somebody's a Democrat, you kind of grade them on a curve. I mean, they're a Democrat. Are you dumb enough to be a Democrat? So when you hear somebody cheer for Barack Obama, are you dumb enough to not know that 724 days crude oil closed above $100 during his presidency? 724 days. 35.9% of Barack Obama's presidency, oil closed above $100 a barrel. And by the way, may I add, that's without inflationally adjusting. So if you inflationally adjusted, that would be like oil closing over $152 a day during the Trump presidency, of which it's never even been close. And under the dimwit in diapers. The dimwit in diapers, it's 210 days. In 4 years, 210 trading days, oil closed above $100 a barrel, and no one said boo. So really, it's because Americans psychologically have been trained. If a Democrat's in charge, it's going to be expensive, and your quality of life is going to be low, unless you're in on it, right?
1: But I think some of it, you know, some of this, Sean, comes down to just the media too, right? And we saw this you mentioned the poverty numbers being down, right? We saw this with a bunch of media reporting on this, where you had headlines that literally said poverty falls, but experts believe the worst is yet to come. Like, what an incredibly deceptive headline. Meanwhile, when you saw the poverty rate under Biden, when it hit what was at the time, it fell, right? So it reached a lower rate. It was experts say that the poverty rate is declining and Biden's economy is working for everybody. I mean, it was just so blatantly obvious, the glazing of a Democrat president. But now, because it's a Republican president, now they just can't help themselves. Even when there's good news, well, it's somehow secretly bad news. Nonsense, okay? Just absolute nonsense. You're absolutely right when it comes to oil. It is very, very clear that oil was made artificially more expensive during the Obama years and during the Biden years. And that happened because of their anti-energy, specifically their anti-domestic energy policies. But conversely, what have we seen under this president? He has reversed so much of the harm from both of those administrations, those three presidential terms. And the result is that we are pumping a record amount of oil today. In fact, because of, and this is something I think that's very important, Sean, because of some of the regulations that have been lifted, what they've actually been able to do is allow some drillers to extract more oil out of existing wells.
0: Correct.
1: And that's why you've actually seen well count go down. So we don't have as many active wellheads, but you are now able to get the vast majority of the oil out of that well literally in the first 5 years. Whereas previously, when you were tapping these wells, it was going to take you 10, 15 years plus, and it was much less efficient. In other words, it costs you a lot more to do it. But now you're able to get more oil out of a single well, which is helping to keep the cost down. So why on earth is oil expensive? It's because of everything going on overseas, which you and I have been talking about for half a year now, right? It's all the disruptions coming out of the Middle East, and now more recently, it's the disruptions coming out of Eastern Europe. So it's not just that you have a bottleneck in crude, which is obviously true, but now you have a bottleneck in refined product as well.
0: And the benefit of Trump is every day the exposure of the existing corruption and manipulation that we tolerated when so-called conservatives, which drives me nuts, these rat morons that did nothing, called Republicans, and what they allowed to be built right under the nose of Americans. So let's go through it, because I think it's very interesting to realize that oil, number one, is the most concocted, controlled, price manipulated product because it is the most important. And Trump has reversed it and gets zero credit, but I believe the future will give him credit, not just because he reversed the self-mutilation of our economy through the fraud of green energy and the boondoggle salesmen of Barack Obama and CO2. That alone, that we tolerated that at all, is so preposterous. It shows you how stupid Americans are in an era when all the answers are in your fracking hand. It's never been easier to be smart than it is right now in the year 2026, especially when you talk about this topic. But what else he's exposed to me is the manipulation of the supply chain when it came to oil. And when you saw this imbecile Joe Biden blow, not in the Kamala Harris way, which would have produced more oil out of Nord Stream 2, but blow Nord Stream 2 and disrupt the flow to Europe, and the detachment from reality Americans have from just how corrupted and expensive oil, natural gas, energy itself is in Europe, which committed economic suicide with the overregulations of the most important product. But when you see Lloyd's of London, do you know how many people do not know what it is? You see Lloyd's of London, people say, oh, you mean the insurance company that gave insurance to Elizabeth Taylor's boobs? No, that's not what they do. They have a monopoly and have had a monopoly on maritime trade for 335 fracking years. They are a Federal Reserve version of insurance. Insurance that is cooked into the price per barrel because we have offshored the intelligentsia of American ingenuity. And the idea that Lloyd's of London has created this price per barrel has nothing to do with the fracking price or what it takes to get that black gold out of the earth. It has to do with the insurance monopoly that's been in place for 330 years. And nobody's talking about it, which is why when Trump reorganizes the supply chain and makes us a net exporter and remanders how not just Russia, Europe, but China is going to get oil, and in the future, it'll be from us. What he's doing is nullifying the need for the most corrupt area of the earth, also known as the sphincter Middle East, because after all, without oil, who the frack needs them for anything? And that's what he's done. He has set us on a trajectory to not just be an exporter, but to be the main supplier of the most important commodity in the universe, hasn't he?
1: Yeah, Sean, I think you hit on something so important there, which is that much of what we're seeing under President Trump is setting the nation up for long-term success. Now, look, obviously not everything. He's human. He has made mistakes. He will continue to make mistakes, right? But nevertheless, so much of what is happening is, again, it's setting us up for long-term success. When you look at the manufacturing sector, that's what's going on. When you look at Venezuela, that's what's going on. The rebalancing of international trade, same thing. Whether it's Lloyd's of London and the Treasury stepping in to basically break up that monopoly, same thing then. Again, you know, there again, and the supply chain. So the supply chains that you're talking about, once again, exact same thing. And this is why I think you're right when you mentioned earlier that history is probably going to look more favorably upon Trump than his contemporaries will, right? Than current historians will. Not just because of the whole Trump derangement syndrome, but I mean, even among those folks on the right, I think in a lot of ways don't give him the credit he deserves because they don't have the vision that he has, and they can't see just how valuable it's going to be to have more secure energy supply chains in the future coming from places like Venezuela. I don't think they quite understand just how geostrategically important an asset like Greenland is going to be. And again, we can go on and on, whether it's reshoring manufacturing in this country, making sure we have a sufficient industrial base, whether it's for peacetime or wartime, the list goes on and on. But so much of what this president is doing is not even going to benefit the country in his lifetime, let alone his presidency. And it stands in stark contrast, Sean, to what happened under guys like Obama or like Biden that we were talking about earlier, because so much of what they did was meant to just temporarily juice the economy, right? Under both of those guys is when you had the Fed doing QE. It's when it was basically originated under during the Obama years, right? And there were all these different programs, whether it was the taxation, whether it was the regulation, there were all these different efforts that basically created this rot in the economy. It kept giving us these little sugar highs where, sure, it made things seem good for a little while, but that those sugar highs are a great way to ruin the health of an economy in the long run, just like a sugar diet is a great way to ruin a person's health in the long run.
0: So when you look, you know, here's the other issue at hand, right? Most people forget the corruption on the establishment Republican side. When you look at the so-called oil men who were presidents, who were they? The corrupt George Bush Sr., who was best friends with Saudis. Every move he made was to strengthen Saudi, the Middle East, and OPEC. And then you look at the moron son, W, and everything he did to strengthen and inflate the price of oil, not just because he wanted to fluff up Dick Cheney's Halliburton stock, but all of the other mistakes. Not a one of them did anything to absolutely help America, American companies. This is why Trump is going to be remembered as the most pivotal president in American history. Should we not be overtaken by a fraud, by a myth, by a rumor? Because after all, you know this, you're a doctor of economics. There is no such thing as socialism. There is no formula. There is no math. There is nothing but equality through feudalism, equality through poverty, unless you're already part of the oligarchy, the controligarchs in our society. Then the insurance companies make a fortune. The stockholders make a fortune. The politicians who need the bribery make a fortune, which is why Obama isn't getting the proper accolades for his destruction of American healthcare system, which is destroyed since somebody was dumb enough to elect that moron from Chicago who couldn't make his car payment and borrowed it from some half-assed gangster in the first ward of Chicago. But he doesn't even get a question about it. And he walks around wallowing in his ignorance, his arrogance, and his failure as he now is giving speeches about the economy. This is what we need to push back on. Every area in this country that is blighted, a ghetto, a corrupt laughingstock, is governed by one party and one party only. That's the only argument that should be made, isn't it?
1: Sean, so spot on. And look, it's actually not just geographical. I think it's even sector by sector, if you want to put it that way. In other words, you're absolutely right that when you go to all of these inner cities that are so terribly run, and where you have crime, where you have drug use, where you have poverty, where you have all kinds of these different social pathologies, if you will, they are all run by Democrats, literally every single one. But on top of that, let's zoom out and let's just look at the economy at large. If you look at where are the sectors where government has been most involved, and when I say government, I'm talking about the efforts of those on the left, because the folks on the right don't even want to get involved in any sector of the economy. So where have the folks on the left been most successful in getting involved in the economy? It is in the following sectors. It is in healthcare. It is in housing. It is in education. It is hard to find any sector of the economy that is more regulated than those three, where government has been more intrusive. You look at all of the regulation involved in something like trying to set up a school, trying to get accredited. You know, the government is the biggest lender for student loans. The government is also the biggest lender for mortgages. Once you include all of the underwriting, once you include all of the backing of those loans, in other words, government may not initiate the loan, but they're still going to back it. Government, through Fannie Mae, through Freddie Mac, has built up this huge demand for housing that shouldn't even exist. And what all of that excess demand has done, it hasn't increased the number of people able to get homes. It's actually decreased it, but it has increased the price. And then look at healthcare. Why is there zero price transparency when it comes to healthcare, Sean? It's because of all the government regulations that allow all of the middlemen and all of the different parties involved in healthcare, whether it's the people manufacturing the pharmaceuticals, whether it's the hospitals, whether it's the insurers, you name it, all these folks hide the price from the consumer. There is no other sector in the economy besides healthcare where you have to get a procedure or you have to agree to something and have it done, the service, before you're even allowed to know what the price is. So it is government that has completely ruined those areas of the economy that are precisely the most expensive, that are precisely the most poorly run. So it's not just geographical, although you're absolutely right. That's 100% true. It is. But even if you just look at areas of the economy, regardless of location, once again, it is where these folks on the left have gotten the most involved, where they get their hands in.

0: Really? Because AI didn't shoot anybody in Chicago today, but a lot of Democrats did, and the result of Democrat policies did. This is something that I've never seen a more fraudulent argument than the argument against intelligence. That's what this country can never afford to have, intelligence. We're not arguing anything. We're just proving everything that you've been told by all of the shysters among us wrong. This is what is the problem with the argument against AI. I don't think there's anything to fear. I think these companies overpromised, can't deliver, and the politicians don't want them to. What do you think?
1: Sean, it's a really, really great point. And so much of what we're seeing in terms of the conversation around AI right now, you're right, it's all fluff. It's nonsense. What it is a couple of AI companies, like OpenAI, they do ChatGPT, if I remember correctly. What they've done is they've captured a huge portion of the market, and now they don't want to compete anymore. They don't want another startup to do what they did and to eventually clean their clock in fair, open competition and win. And they also, because they're all a bunch of Democrats who typically run these things, is they don't want any of these tools to be able to use to be used for any causes except the ones that they want. So how do you exercise that kind of control over a marketplace? How do you exercise that kind of control over products so that you can't have competing products do something else? Well, you need to basically set up a kind of regulatory moat around yourself so that nobody can get in. And that's why they're making up all this stuff about, oh my gosh, our product is so dangerous. Okay, if you think it's so
0: dangerous,
1: somebody stop
0: me.
1: Control it yourself. Right,
0: yeah.
1: Exactly.
0: Somebody stop me from myself.
1: I'm dangerous.
0: Yes, there's a tavern next door. If I get real drunk, somebody tackle me. Will you tackle me on the third drink? It's really something to watch the phony altruism of Silicon Valley morons that never really lived in the real world, spent the most of their time in their mother's basement. Tell me how afraid of a computer I should be, rather than focusing on the fact, number one, I'll unplug that son of a pig if I don't have a hammer near me. But number two, where have you shown any of the advancements you've been promising for 3 years? For 3 years, you've been telling me what you're going to do. I think it's that dot-com bubble on steroids. What do you think?
1: Well, Sean, when we look at a lot of these companies, that definitely seems to be the case, especially when you consider the fact that, and again, this is part of the reason why they want the regulation. They want to keep out competition, but also cheaper competition. Some of these token prices are just absolutely outrageous. What I mean is that several of these very large companies, AI companies, who are incredibly buried in debt, they have very expensive AI models, and we're already seeing some of these newer, cheaper models come along. And I don't mean cheaper in the sense of the quality's lower. I mean more economical. In other words, somebody's already building a better mousetrap. And for these different tech companies that are absolutely drowning in debt, those debts are only going to get paid if the bets that have been made pay off. In other words, if they think they are going to be as profitable as they thought they'd be in the future. But that profitability depends on consumers continuing to pay what is increasingly becoming a relatively high price for their service. And so going back to what we said earlier, they want these regulations to keep out competitors, especially the low-cost competitors, and if that doesn't happen, I agree, Sean. There's a lot of these companies, just like in the dot-com bubble, a lot of these companies are going to go belly up. AI's
0: belly
1: not going anywhere,
0: up.
1: Right? The internet didn't disappear just because there was a dot-com bubble, but AI is the same way, I think.
0: Look at what we already have. Look at the advancements we already have with the AIs as they exist. And I don't just mean Claude or ChatGPT. Look at what was able to happen. Everybody hates Elon Musk, but those self-driving cars, boy, there's something. In fact, there's a company out there called Waymo. You don't even have a human being in it, and it's been in existence for 2 years. Have they made mistakes? Sure, but no more than an illegal alien that a sanctuary state gave a driver's license to. They're five times as safe as a guy named Julio drunk on tequila. So there already may be AI. In fact, you could argue that AI existed when we had flip phones, and we would first get in our car with the Bluetooth. I will never forget. The year was 1999. Call Ma! It called Ma! Is that AI? No, that's not AI. Well, what is? Now I got Pritzker talking about recursive AI because his fat ass and all these other old

0: oligarchs are already heavily invested in these companies, and the last thing they need is the verbal, is, I was going to say turd in a punch bowl, but it's radio. I don't think I could say that. Is the verbal diarrhea in the punch bowl to be spotted? Because if that happens, then all these funds and all these promises say, well, wait a minute. We had that way back when Elon Musk, when everybody thought he wouldn't support Trump. We've had it for decades. You could argue we've had it since I walked through the first door and it went and opened up. Star Trek. Roddenberry invented AI. What do you think of that?
1: Yeah, Sean, I mean, so much of what we keep calling AI, right, we had this kind of notion from sci-fi in the 50s and 60s of what everyone thought artificial intelligence was going to be. I mean, we still don't have artificial intelligence, right? But the way these large language models work is they basically are constantly guessing at what the next number or the next letter should be.
0: Yes.
1: And they've gotten increasingly good at it. So it is actually still functionally the same thing as what we had 10 or 20 years ago. It's the fact that now the models have gotten so much better, they can do so much more. And as they do more and more, it kind of gets the sense of, wow, this seems eerily similar to what human beings used to exclusively be able to do. But that's it. There's nothing actually creative about these models. They take source material and then they try to duplicate it. So it's genuinely not creative. It's genuinely not artificial intelligence, but that is the name we give to it.
0: I'll tell you what else it'll expose, EJ. You mark my words. They're separate, but they're being conflated to fluff up support and aggravation over data centers. This country has 5,473 data centers, 5,473. China has less than 10% of that. And you're making it like we're losing? I'm telling you, these stocks, what are those stocks, the biggest stock, the digital real estate companies and all that? What if it's all fluff? Can you imagine? It's going to be fantastic. It'll be like when that guy with the lazy eye decided that, you know, these mortgages don't look so good. It'll make that look like an appetizer, like an hors d'oeuvre, or as it's known in Melrose Park, a hors d'oeuvre, which we're going to have at Freedom Summit, and we're going to finish this conversation. I could talk to you for hours, kid. I love that you make time for me on a Monday.
1: Hey, Sean, my pleasure. But now I got to get to bed because I got all 3 hours on Fox Business tomorrow.
0: All right, very good. Oh, excellent. Do you really?
1: Yep, 6 to 9 Eastern.
0: All right, I swear I won't wear a Dago tee, but if you want me on, you know, I'll show up. I'll put a shirt on and everything. You let me know, will you? All right? So thank you very much.
1: Can't wait to see you next month.
0: All right, brother. I'll be watching your mouth. Thank you. We'll be back with your calls and comments.
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6: This is Hugh Hewitt for townhall.com. Seems like every morning lately brings a new warning about artificial intelligence along the lines of, we're all gonna die. Dario Amodi, Anthropic's chief executive, struck the panic chord in a recent essay, arguing that AI was advancing too quickly for researchers to continue building it safely. Then billionaire tech investor David Sacks struck back. In a post on X, Sacks rejected AI doomerism, landing a roundhouse punch, quote, stop pretending you need anyone's permission, Sacks wrote. Stop pretending antitrust law has to be suspended so you can form a cartel. Stop pretending you need a regulatory approval process that supersedes product liability, end of quote. China's President Xi is not going to be satisfied with a silver medal in the AI Olympics. Neither should we. Unless and until Congress says stop and the president agrees with his signature, the private sector gets to run with the AI ball as far and as fast as it wants. I'm Hugh Hewitt.
0: There's a scandal right now in Texas, and the scandal is about an insurance company that was hiding from the people it wasn't going to pay certain claims. It's an insurance company you would know the name of. It's a big one. Big insurance company. Well-known name. Sometimes they're very good. There are some very good companies out there that you know their name. But what's undeniable is that what's in those premiums of your monthly premiums for your car, your boat, your motorcycle, your home, or your investment property is the billions and billions of dollars they not only pay in advertising, but they pay lobbyists to get away with memos that say, don't pay the client. It turns out some of the companies that will pay you are companies they may not advertise all the time. That's where Class A Insurance by the Iaquintas, Tommy and TJ, comes in. That's how they've made their reputation and their legacy of success and value over 25 years. Class A Insurance is a father and son shop right out of Chicago's southwest suburbs, built because they understood there are so many companies out there that maybe you don't know of, but you might have heard of, Travelers, Foremost, which I use, Westfield, National General, and so many others. But they may deliver just the insurance you need at a price that is much less than the name of the company that pays for advertising and pays lobbyists. The companies are so good that Tommy and TJ both use them for their car, their boat, their motorcycle, their home, and their investment property. Licensed in three states, Wisconsin, Illinois, and Indiana, TJ will answer the phone when you call 708-328-5150. 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
7: Good evening, Sean, in the QC Kinetics newsroom. Our forecast has a shower and a breezy overnight with a low of 55. President Trump calling off strikes against Houthi rebels in Yemen as the Iran-allied militant group expands attacks on Saudi Arabia. Florida Congressman Brian Mast discusses what President Trump's strategy in the Middle East should look like.
8: Part of that strategy is to look at, there's an agreement between Saudi Arabia, Pakistan, and Turkey. That's part of it. As the president also said, he is in communication with all sides of it.
7: In other news we're following, about 10 protesters allege they were maced by federal agents outside of an ICE facility in suburban Broadview on Saturday. The village says none of those maced were Broadview residents. Governor J.B. Pritzker revealed He's been taking a GLP-1 drug and has lost about 80 pounds. Pritzker made the comments to an NBC5 reporter. 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And up next, a check of the roads in the AM 560 Traffic Center with Jill Urchak.
9: On the app on Edens, a 15-minute trip, Montrose to Lake Cook Road, Kennedy going out 30, Janeburn Interchange to the airport, express lanes tight, Pulaski to the Edens, Eisenhower out 38, post office to 390, and the Stevenson is a half hour due Saba Lakeshore Drive out to 355. Dan Ryan out at 20, slowing in the express 51st to Marquette. It is solid inbound 4 at 111th to 103rd. You'll see tie-ups either way due Saba Lakeshore Drive, although not as bad as usual. Tri-State showing delays both directions, the same on that. Jane Addams is clear, and 355 is okay eastbound Reagan tight into the Tri-State. 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From the AM 560 Traffic Center, I'm Jill Urchak.
2: Now, your official weather forecast from the Air Right Heating and Cooling Weather Center.
10: Tonight will be partly cloudy with a chance of showers in some areas with a low of 55. On Tuesday, there may be morning showers in some spots. Otherwise, expect mostly cloudy skies and breezy conditions with a high of 64. Tuesday night will be mostly cloudy with a low of 56. I'm meteorologist Jason Caterina on AM 560, The Answer.
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0: Ow! All right. Well, we've either got... So what happens is I do not have Facebook Messenger, even though I post videos and do a lot of stuff on it. But we do have somebody in the station that kind of monitors it, and if something important comes, they tell me about it. So we get a lot of people, and you know me, I don't want to take anybody who's a communist or a socialist or wants to sell bulldog. But we have a guy that called in the show, and I told him to call. I don't have recollection, but very interesting man. In fact, he was a young actor many years ago, and he was in the Superman. He also has been in Huck Finn, right, Squirrel? He's been in a lot of things. Tom Sawyer and Huckleberry Finn. If, in fact, this is the real Jeff East or arguably the greatest troll in talk radio. Either way, I'm taking him, Squirrel. I'm taking him. Jeff East from France. How
15: troll.
0: Are you?
15: Love your show, dude.
0: Thank
15: love
0: you.
15: Love your show.
0: Well, I have to tell you, how
15: and
0: did you even stumble
15: troll,
0: on
15: it's
0: it?
15: It's not a troll. It's 1:45 in Nice, France, where I live, and I got a message that you want to talk to me, and I thought, I want to talk to him.
0: Well, okay, well, let's go with it, because I'm fascinated, because you were in some fantastic, fantastic features, fantastic films and shows, correct?
15: Yes. 68 films.
0: 68 films. So, from what I can gather, just in our brief little knowledge, my knowledge of you, you were in the original Superman, right?
15: That's correct, sir.
0: What year was it?
15: I played the teenage Clark Kent, 1978. That was released. We shot it in 1977, and I had to put up with Christopher Reeve's bullshit for about a year.
0: So you're going to tell me Christopher Reeve was not a great guy? I was so hoping he was a great guy. I was a big fan. No?
15: Well, yeah, actors are weird with each other. We got to be friends later, but it was tough at the first few months. He was not happy that he wanted to play that role as well. And I said, Chris, they hired me to do it. And so, well, he goes, you need to sit down and play chess with me and get to know me better. And I'm like, okay.
0: So this is very interesting because I recognize you, right? So I pull you up, and I recognize you from the 80s. You were in a lot of stuff in the 80s, weren't you?
15: Yeah, yep. Up the Creek with Tim Matheson. I was in Pumpkinhead.
0: Yes. So you were in Hollywood when it wasn't completely controlled by the Obama mafia. You were in Hollywood when there was actually some fantastic stories being created. Some people went there and became super big. I mean, this is something. How do you end up in France from there?
15: You get away from Hollywood.
0: And what year did you move?
15: Was it 2015?
0: Oh, so you've been there for a while.
15: I married a French girl, a Niçoise, and fell in love with Nice and my wife, and it was unbelievable here. And this is what beginnings of the film industry was here in France, in La Chateau, believe it or not. And I just, the love and the admiration I get from the people here, and it just feels like home. In L.A., I felt like I was Get the fuck out of here, buddy.
0: Yeah. Well, listen, I got to tell you, I think it's great that you listen to the show, and I've been a fan of your career. You've acted with some fantastic people. You've had an incredible life, and you've got to rub elbows with some wonderful people, and it sounds by the sound of it, you're enjoying the later half. So I think this is great, and I wish you the best of luck. And politically,
15: you're
0: on my side of this whole argument of Americanism and capitalism and freedom and liberty and the beauty of what made all of our ancestors with the highest quality of life in the world. You're a
15: Are you kidding me? I'm sitting here and my wife's worse than me. We're the biggest Trumpers of all.
0: Jeff, it has been
15: a
0: big...
15: I live in France.
0: Well, Jeff, listen, if I ever get deported, I'm going to look you up. We'll have one of those French coffees. I'm assuming it's like espresso, only sexier, right?
15: Right, with the cocaine.
0: Well, I don't do that, but I'll watch you. Jeff, I'm from the Merc. I've seen that before. But listen, thanks for the call, and you stay safe, and you enjoy yourself. Thank you very much, brother. Oh, Squirrel, that was quite interesting, huh? All the way from France. We love it. Now we're going to go with John in Midlothian, who wants an AI film. John, come on. We just had an actor on. We can't replace him with an AI guy.
16: Hey, hard to beat that. Hard to beat it. We're getting back on the AI thing. There was a movie back in 1951 called The Day the Earth Stood Still.
0: Oh,
16: I think they had AI in the works back then.
0: Well, they've always had it in the works. And, you know, my argument is this. I wanted to look at everything. Because right now, I have a story on the board. We had Jeff on, and I didn't expect that. I was going to play the story on the board. We had a story on the board. In California, they passed a law. Illegal aliens get $147,000. Listen to what I'm saying. Illegal aliens get government money of $147,000 to buy American real estate. Now, there is no principle of Americanism, of taxation. There is no equity. There is nothing in that policy. So what I want is all of the policies that they've been able to sneak, because if it's not this climate of America today, where there's all news is surveilling all these Democrat mafia states, this just becomes another one of those California hippie laws that destroyed California and chased Jeff to France and the rest of it, and destroyed the businesses and all of it. So it's a fascinating thing that right now they're attacking AI, which you, to your point, we may already be at the peak of, and all this promise of utopia, it may just be bullocks, and all the stock prices and all the companies and all the money, it may all be a big giant scheme. So I appreciate the call, but before I go to break.
17: Meantime, illegal immigrants in California now one step closer to receiving state funds that they could use for a down payment on a home. Senior national correspondent William LaJeunesse reports. Hi, William.
18: Well, Martha, the bill just passed the state Senate, now goes back to the assembly where Democrats have a supermajority, and aides tell me it is likely to pass. The bill makes illegal migrants eligible for $150,000 to buy a new home.
0: Get the hell out of here. You're worried about socialisms that are running? Socialists that are running? Communists that are running? They're already here. They're the American Democrat. They chased poor Jeff to France, although he sounds very happy. You're not going to get a French woman who likes Trump in California. Good move, Jeff. We'll be back.
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0: And you got to argue and become friends with Christopher Reeve. The real Superman. No steroids. Just American. So I want to go through. I can't believe the show. Are you kidding me, Squirrels? This is the fastest show ever. I believe it is. I want to go through some creepy stuff about the pump and dump scams, because I think it's crucially important. We're in the midst of this. You're being inundated with it. It's on media. It's on a loop. And every once in a while, there'll be a tell of exactly what this could be. Maybe it isn't, but what if it is?
22: We didn't know what to expect with what we've created. Nothing to worry about?
23: I think this is all nonsense.
22: You think it's all nonsense?
23: All nonsense. I think that there's something else completely going on here. I think the idea that AI, first of all, there's no evidence at all that AI has achieved artificial general intelligence.
22: Right.
23: At all. And most of the evidence seems to point that it never will, or if it does, it's many, many years in the future. But the idea that this whole Terminator thing is nonsense. So I think something completely different is going on. And what I think is happening is that token maxing is over. The open weight models are taking big market share. I think these companies are very nervous. They realize that there are no moats around their business whatsoever, and they're trying to manufacture a crisis that will create regulation, and that they think they can then manipulate to create the moats, to create the duopoly that they want.
22: Wow, okay.
23: That's what I think is going on.
22: So that really is, you really are saying something.
24: That's David Sachs's, but you and David Sachs could dinner and have a great bottle of wine.
23: Exactly. I think this whole Terminator thing
22: is
23: garbage.
22: That's for sure. But at the same time.
0: His name is Eisman. His parents worked at Oppenheimer Funds, grew up in the investment business. He's famous for betting against collateralized debt organizations that became the bubble and made $1 billion. What does he know? Pritzker's probably better. Wrong. We'll be back in 21.
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27: It's time to get tough on crime. White-collar crime, the double dippers, the special interests, the fraudsters, the crooked politicians running for two positions at once. They've all got to go. Because who are you going to trust to finally get Chicago working for you? Not more politicians. Not politicians like Mayor Johnson, who answers to special interests instead of you. Not politicians like Alexei Janulius, who spend more time running for higher office on the taxpayer's dime than doing the job that they were elected to do in the first place. It's time for Dr. Willie Wilson. Dr. Wilson doesn't answer to anybody but you. Dr. Willie Wilson didn't wait to get elected to do his part for Chicago. He's proven he's running for mayor to represent us. That's how we know Dr. Willie Wilson will be a mayor we can trust. The corrupt politicians will have to find another city to rip off.
3: Safe by Willie Wilson for mayor 2027.
4: The following contains a celebrity impersonation.
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21: Fox News, I'm Tom Rigotti. President Trump will speak tomorrow morning at the United Nations General Assembly. Fox's Lucas Tomlinson is in New York with a preview.
28: He's going to be addressing nearly 130 world leaders and millions around the world with the goal, among many, is to end the Iran war. Ending that war is a goal that so far has proved elusive.
21: Trump is also set to meet Middle Eastern allies on Tuesday. Paramount Skydance settling an antitrust lawsuit over its merger with Time Warner with a coalition of 12 states' attorneys general. California Attorney General Rob Bonta says it's a win for workers.
29: More jobs, more economic activity, better for workers, more output when it comes to movies.
21: The court still needs to approve the settlement, which includes a commitment to increase domestic film production, help fund impacted workers, and keep cable pricing competitive. 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
31: Welcome to Seculo. It's Monday. I think I started too early there. I don't know if we got, hopefully made it on the air. I think we did. Hey, look at that. Good job, everybody. It's Logan Seculo, Will Haynes in studio. Senior attorney here at the ACLJ, CeCe Howell, is going to be joining us a little bit later. But of course, we're covering the breaking news that is happening right now as you have all of the major press organizations, including the Fox News Channel, all linking arms and saying no to the White House press ban. Of course, this came out just the last few days. President Trump decided that there were certain institutions, certain media outlets that were no longer going to be invited to the press pool or be invited to White House events. Now, you have a print, and again, this wasn't necessarily predicated on one specific instance or something that went wrong. What it seems like is President Trump just decided, I don't want to deal with these people anymore. Now, of course, there's been big pushback on that, saying this is censoring, this is removing what the free press that we have here in the United States of America. I want to hear from you, your thoughts as well, 1-800-684-3110. But again, this is a statement that came from President Trump. He said the White House is not instituting an assault on the free press, something which I cherish. It is instituting an assault on the fake news, something that has grown like a cancer in our beloved United States of America. It is corrupt, purposeful, pervasive, fully coordinated, totally out of control. It's a threat to our national security and must be stopped now. Thank you for your attention to this matter, President Donald J. Trump. That was from Truth Social. So again, President Trump saying that's not what this is, but there's enough behind it in a very, very big week. I'll be honest, a week that you would like to get some press coverage on. This is not necessarily to me, or maybe you don't, because you think that there's going to be answers that you don't want to have to answer to, as we have. Xi Jinping coming to the White House. You have Benjamin Netanyahu. You have maybe some controversial things happening right now that could spur a very different conversation. Again, I want to hear from you at 1-800-684-3110. But Will, top line, what I miss here.
1: What we're looking at is first three news outlets that were